0: stories, lasting memories you have of Mike Ditka. We will share them, and we will take your calls throughout the entire show tonight. All righty. We roll on, though, with Football Friday, and we how fitting that we start hour number three with the oldest rivalry and arguably the most iconic rivalry in the National Football League. As Mike Ditka passes on, we will see at Lambeau Field if his former team can put a big L under the belts of their rivals. Let's get to our next game.
1: The Chicago Bears, the Green Bay Packers.
0: Oh, yeah. Here we go. Bears, Packers, and the Chicago Bears, which it's looking like Tyson Bagent's going to start again, are a 1.5-point favorite on the road against the Green Bay Packers. Brad, I think I saw a stat today. Only three times in the last 25 years have the Packers been an underdog at home to the Chicago Bears. This is one of them. The total is 45.5 here. So the big question, does Ben Johnson continue to display a coaching masterclass without Caleb Williams under center? Or is there a chance that Caleb Williams plays in this game? He returned to practice today. They're listing him as questionable. The weather's going to be hot, by the way, near record high in the beginning of October for Lambeau Field. 76 to 79 degrees, partly sunny, gorgeous day for football. Bears running back Kyle Manungai already ruled out, turf toe injury, so heavier load for DeAndre Swift. And for the Packers, left guard Aaron Banks is doubtful. We know they've had a ton of problems on that offensive line. They've brought in an entire force of linemen to try to patch up all those holes. But Brad, what percentage chance do you give Caleb Williams playing on Sunday? Because part of me thinks that Ben Johnson is a sicko and he's been slow playing this thing the whole week.
2: 3.18%, right on the nose. Look, I love when you talk dirty to me, my man, talking highly of Caleb Williams against the arch rival Green Bay Packers certainly qualifies as being salacious, but I don't think he's really going to play. I honestly do not believe it. I think he's close, but you got to think about, I know it's a rival game. I know there's a lot on the line. It's a 215th meeting. Everybody's emotional because of Dick's death, and they want to, you know, pay tribute by going out and kicking ass. I understand all of that. But you got to look at the grand scheme of things, the big picture, which is you got to make the playoffs. You want to win the division. You got Super Bowl thoughts coursing around there in the cerebral cortex. He's got a soft tissue issue, man. He's dealing with a hamstring strain. It was a grade 2 hamstring strain, which is a multi-week injury, as we all know. There is no reason to go out there and risk it because you could easily fire that sucker back up, and then he's on the shelf again, possibly for longer. So there's no reason at all to clack and a clack and roll the dice. It's going to be Tyson Bagent. We were talking off air. Maybe there's a package or two for Caleb Williams if he is feeling like he can go out there and dress, and maybe the masseuse is rubbing the hamstring and putting some balm on there, and he's feeling all badass. He's like, yeah, I'm going to go out there and kick some tail, but there's no reason to risk it in my mind. So I think, that's a stab in the dark, to say the least. I will say this. There are a couple plays I like in this game. Number one, I'm going to start with the Green Bay Packers side. I'm going to give you a bonus time Bears wager as well. In honor of my guy, Iron Mike Ditka, let's start with the Green Bay Packer. Matthew Golden, my guy, who we got a lot of fantasy shares of this season. I think he is going to go for at least 60 yards. And I got that a plus 108, Pat. A guy, it's got a tough matchup on paper. Chicago is number 2 in EPA per pass defense this season. But Tyreek Stevenson has been a weak link in the secondary, evidenced by the fact that he has allowed the 13th most yards of any defensive back in the NFL, along with a 145.9 passer rating. That's no bueno. Matthew Golden's got speed for days, working outside the numbers. He's added some branches to that route tree. Nice chemistry that he has established with Jordan Love, who I think is going to be able to uncork in this game. Again, I think that Bear ranking in EPA per pass defense, number 2, is a bit deceiving based on the competition and some of the meteorological impacts that have happened in a couple of games that they have played in. And then meanwhile, as well, you look at Golden, he's a guy that's averaging 9.3 targets per game and has gone for at least 60 in 2 of 4 contests this season. And then my bonus time play Roma Dunze, 50-plus receiving yards. That's a plus 135, even better value on the board right now at BetMGM. He showed a really established bond last week with Bajan, who feels very comfortable throwing outside the numbers. He's got a pretty good howitzer. He's done this in 2 of 4 games, including last week, and when she led the team in receiving yards. And Adunze is a guy. He's number 13 in total deep ball targets this season. Those are targets beyond 20 yards. He's number 26 in total air yards. He's averaging a very healthy 16.6 yards per catch. And he's getting a lot of Brandon Cisse in coverage, who's given up a 152.3 passer rating to his assignment. So to recap, Matthew Golden, 60-plus receiving yards at plus 108. Roma Dunze, 50-plus receiving yards at plus 135. Bear all the way the hell down, Chicago, and win one for Mike Ditka.
0: Brad, I don't know, man. You give it a 3% chance. I give it a 35% chance that Caleb Williams plays in this game on Sunday. Look, I mean, you know, Ben Johnson loves to be this big genius. He loves to be this big sicko.
2: Yeah.
0: This would be so Ben Johnson if they slow played this all week, if Caleb Williams was secretly getting the reps in and, hey, the hamstring's fine. Oh, is it a grade 2? Is it actually a grade 2 hamstring strain, or was it just a grade 1 and we did a little bit of fibbing there? I don't know, man. Something tells me that there is a decent chance Caleb Williams plays in this game on Sunday. I'm not ruling it out. But until then, give me the Pack. Dun, dun, dun, dun, dun, dun, dun. Go, Pack, go! Bah, bah, bah,
3: bah, bah, bah.
0: Boo! Go, Pack, go!
3: Boo.
0: Pack, go.
3: Boo.
0: This is a game that Jordan Love puts Green Bay on his shoulders. You guys want to talk smack? You guys have gotten your laughs in on Jordan Love so far in the Green Bay Packers start to this season, despite the fact that they are 2-2, and a win would put them as the same exact record as the Chicago Bears. I've seen the struggles. I know the Packers' offensive line is brutal. I know that their defense has struggled to stop the run. I know that they have no run game themselves. But, man, oh, man, Matt LaFleur. Oh, baby, he's had to hear Ben Johnson talk smack about him all week. He's had to hear Ben Johnson talk smack about him since the day one that he took the job. And I know that the Bears won twice, 2 out of 3 times last year, including that incredible jaw-dropping comeback in the wild card round. But let me just read you a little stat here. Matt LaFleur is 12-3 against the Chicago Bears as the head coach of the Green Bay Packers. And I think he's going to show you why on Sunday. This is a big moment for Matt LaFleur, and if for all the reasons that I feel like he is maybe holding the Green Bay Packers back, he still does have some great coaching in there. He's got some great play calls, and I think that he has been waiting all year for this freaking game. I think you get a masterclass from Matt LaFleur, and I can't wait to see the handshake at midfield when he beats Ben Johnson, the Chicago Bears, on Sunday, with or without Caleb Williams. Give me the Packers on the money line. At plus 105.
2: Oh.
0: Hey, you Lee.
2: We used to be friends. We used to be friends, Pat.
0: Now, you know we're going to lead with this game probably on Monday, unless something miraculous, not miraculous, unless we get just one of the best games of the season or we get a huge surprising result one way or another. We're going to lead Monday's show with Packers Bears. One of us is going to eat our words. Not necessarily you. You haven't been necessarily. I mean, how do you think this game goes, Brad? What do you think?
2: I'm somewhat confident Chicago is going to take care of business. I mean, the spread has come down. It was at 2.5 that I saw a couple of days ago. Now at 1.5. It's basically a coin flip. I still worry this Bears defense is overperforming. They are beatable on the ground, but here's the good news. The Packers have no semblance of a run game whatsoever. So you got to get that from Caleb Johnson. You got to get that from Marshawn Lloyd. Chris Brooks is not going to suit up in this game due to an injury. So the Bears just go out there and play, solid pass defense, because that's clearly the strength of Green Bay. The speed on the outside with Christian Watson and my guy Matthew Golden. Maybe Tucker Kraft comes alive in this game. But I honestly think the Bears are going to win. I know they're down Madungai, but DeAndre Swift is not on the injury report. He's going to get fed and Green Bay has been woeful, downright sorrowful.

0: overnight express a Jordan Love jersey for what I think he's about to do to this Bears defense on Sunday.
1: Don't do that. Don't you dare do that. You're going to spend your hard-earned money on a Jordan Love jersey. Get the hell out of here. Really?
0: Future MVP in the NFL. Yeah, I mean, maybe that.
2: I got an extra one. I'll overnight it to you.
0: All right, Lee's got an extra one. He said he'll overnight it to
1: you. There you go. There you go.
0: I'll pay the shipping and handling.
1: Saving you some. Yeah, saving you some cash, thankfully.
0: All righty. Let's go from that game, which is mouthwatering, despite the fact that Caleb Williams might not play and the Packers haven't been great. They literally flexed the game out of the game of the week schedule. It's still a whole lot better than what the hell we're getting next here in MetLife Stadium. Let's get to our next game.
3: The Cleveland Browns, the New York Jets.
0: Yeah, I mean, look, this game is not going to be an entertaining watch. But, hey, look, the Browns are good, right? They're 3-1, and yeah. They've got the mini-bye here coming off that Thursday night win against the Steelers. So it's the first place Cleveland Browns at MetLife Stadium to take on the 1-3 Jets. And yet, Brad, the Jets are favored in this game by 2 points. The total is 40. Hurricane Isaias also going to affect New Jersey, the tail end of the storm. There is 94% chance of rain at MetLife Stadium. Wind 6 to 15 miles an hour, but in that giant dump of a tuna can stadium, that wind could end up swirling a lot more than that. So are the Browns good? Do they back up the win against the Steelers, against the Jets team that still, like, for many semblances and many fragments of this season, just looks like the same old Jets? And they've got some injury issues once again. Their star running back, Breece Hall, out with a quad injury. Their number two receiver, A.D. Mitchell, out with a finger injury. And for the Cleveland Browns, not a whole lot of injuries of significance here, especially on defense. The one to note is that Mason Graham, their defensive tackle that was having a great start to the season, he is out. But other than that, the offense is pretty healthy. Deshaun Watson has played well. And can they get the ground game going? This total is 40 for a reason, though. Neither offense is particularly great. Defenses are both pretty decent here. Brad, how do you see this one playing out?
1: Yeah, biggest key is, can Deshaun Watson take the show on the road? And what we saw and what he was able to do in the deconstruction of the Pittsburgh Steelers, I mean, that's the big $64,000 question right now that nobody really has a correct answer on until, of course, hindsight is 2020 and the game is actually played. The good news for Cleveland, and you and I have talked about this, number one, Quinshon Judkins. I thought they were able to establish some semblance of the ground game last week, but getting him more involved in the pass game, I felt, was very important with the several receptions he had against the Steel Towners. So, you know, will that be able to continue? Him being a three down tour to fours, that'll be critical against the Jets. And then I love the young wide receivers on this roster. And Casey Concepcion, a bit of a dirty worker in those shorter intermediate routes. And my guy, who I really like in this game, and I'm just going to go and play his prop on the over 3.5 receptions at even plus 100 juice, and that being Denzel Boston, a guy that's really come on strong. Now, the Jets are number 11 EPA per pass defense, so they're not really slouches defending the vertical game, but they have allowed 8 wide receivers to catch at least 4 passes against them. Thomas in that secondary is going to be Boston's primary assignment. He's given up an 81% catch rate and 122.8 passer rating, according to PFF this season. And Boston's guy, it's up, you know, top 30 EPA per target, seeing a very healthy 19.1% of the team target share, and the on-target percentage at 68.2%, and that number is growing because Watson is steadily improving week by week. So you look at Boston, first 4 games, 2 catches, 5 catches, 2 catches, 4 catches. Hopefully the pattern will not follow suit and regressing, but I think it's going to be another 4-catch game for him, and I'm not overly concerned about the weather. So give me Denzel Boston over 3.5 catches at plus 100, and what I suspect will be the lowest scoring game of the weekend.
0: Yeah, it's going to be ugly. I mean, ugly stadium, ugly weather, ugly quarterback play. Although I should put an asterisk on that again. Deshaun Watson has played pretty well. Geno Smith has not. I'm not going to overthink this one. Browns are an underdog. Give me the Brownies here, plus money. The Jets, after beating the Tennessee Titans, which look like the worst team in football right now, they've lost to the Packers in a game they should have won because Aaron Glenn doesn't know how to coach. Lost to the Lions and lost convincingly to Tyson Bagent and the Chicago Bears.

0: This is not a good football team. The Browns have the mini bye here, a little extra rest. Todd Monken's done a great job. I think he's going to out-coach Aaron Glenn, as basically every coach would probably do on Sundays. So, yeah, again, this Browns defense, despite missing Mason Graham, if Breece Hall was playing, I'd say maybe a different story. I like me some Braylon Allen, but it's going to be tough sledding. And if you got third and mediums, third and longs, when it's raining and in that dump of a stadium at MetLife Stadium, I just don't see how Geno Smith is going to beat this Browns defense here. So, again, maybe Deshaun Watson comes back down to earth, but special teams for the Browns has been pretty good so far this year. And I just think they win this one in what could be, like, yeah, like you mentioned it, Brad, a 17-13 or a 20-17 game. I just feel like you got to take the value here. You got to take the points with the Browns. So give me the Brownies at plus money. All righty. 310-840-4910. That is every game on Sunday, baby. And boy, does that feel good. That feels good. We're not done yet, though. We're going to do our touchdown dance and play our crew fantasy game when we come back. And we'll get more phone calls and texts, any stories, tributes, comments you have on the great Mike Ditka, Iron Mike, who passed away today at the age of 86. 310-840-4910. He's Brad Evans. I'm Pat Boyle. This is BetMGM Tonight on Westwood One Sports.
1: Hollywood hosts a possible Super Bowl preview when the NFL's last two MVPs face off. Josh Allen leads the Bills into SoFi against Matthew Stafford and the Rams on Monday Night Football. 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
1: Period. Cut and dried. It's nobody's concern but ours. 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Next.
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5: Oh, yeah, and a little spirit in the sky. Chef's kiss as we honor the great and the late Mike Ditka, passed away at age 86 today. 310-840-4910. Welcome on back to BetMGM Tonight here on Westwood One Sports. He's Brad Evans. I'm Pat Boyle. Alrighty, we've rolled through every single game on Sunday here on this Football Friday, but we still got plenty of fun to get to here. So with that being said, let's get to our touchdown dance where everybody on the crew picks a touchdown score for this weekend, and we try to hit pay dirt with all five, baby. Before we get there, our wins and losses on picking touchdown scores for this segment. The leader in the clubhouse, our guy Lita Lapp, who is 3-1. Brad, you are 2-2. And then me, Combs, and Monty, all 1-3. So we've got to pick up the slack here at the tail end of things. That being said, let's get right to it. I'll lead us off here. And yeah, the one Chicago Bear that I think does find the end zone on Sunday is your guy's guy, DeAndre Swift. Now, unfortunately, we've got to give the price out to the folks listening that it's the current price. Although I did get this one closer to plus money. But with the news that Kyle Manungai was ruled out, DeAndre Swift now the lead back in the Bears backfield, as he usually is, but he doesn't have Kyle Manungai competing for touches. He's minus 165 with our friends from BetMGM. But, the fact that Manungai's out, the Bears are going to want to run the football. The Packers have not done a good job of stopping the football. And surprisingly, DeAndre Swift, since he had those three tutties in week one against Carolina, has not found the end zone since. I think that changes on Sunday. Give me DeAndre Swift. Yes, it's a bit of a hefty price, but at this point, again, we want winners. And I think I'm giving you one. So DeAndre Swift, minus 165 of the Bears to find the end zone on Sunday. Brad, who you got scoring?
6: All right, I'm going to go back to a guy that I discussed earlier on the show, and let's renew the vows with the bridezilla, Trey McBride of the Arizona Cardinals is my pick at plus 110 if you want to bet it individually for him to splash six. He is number one among all tight ends in total number of red zone targets with 9. He is number one in red zone target share at 32.1% as well. He's already scored twice, and who has allowed the most tight end touchdowns this season? Oh, what a quinky dink. It's the Hello Kitties of Detroit. They have allowed 6 in total through 4 games. Trey McBride is going to make it 7. Everybody's scoring in the desert, including the plus size targets. So give me Trey McBride.
5: Beautiful. All right. And I knew there was another reason why I took DeAndre Swift. The Green Bay Packers have given up nearly 2 rushing touchdowns per game to opposing running backs. So that was another reason why I like DeAndre Swift. Love your pick of Trey McBride at plus money. Let's get to producer Brandon Combs. Combs, who's it going to be on Sunday, brother? Who scores a tutty?
7: I am going to go to the Bears-Packers game, and you can give me Mr. Luther Burden, who just absolutely owns the Packers, baby. We're going to grade them up. Luther Burden is coming for that ass, Green Bay. Let's go.
8: But yeah! Don't say that.
5: How long have you been waiting to break out? Is that's the cheese grater with the Bears logo on it?
6: Oh, amen.
8: It's my touchdown chain. Cheese grater, Bears logo. Yeah.
5: Wow, that's pretty sweet.
8: Sits behind.
9: So sad. So sad.
5: Yeah, that's right, Lee. Lee, you'll get your chance here in just a second. Oh, baby. That's the real smack talk that needs to happen here. The Packers fan that's on this show with the Bears fans. All right, let's get to our video producer, Monty, Michael Montgomery. Monty, who do you think scores on Sunday?
10: Yeah, we'll stay in the NFC North. I'm going with Sam Laporta, the other tight end in the game that Brad's going with. Cardinals defense, 30th EPA per pass. So love that. Arizona giving up the fourth most fantasy points per game to tight ends as well, allowing nearly one touchdown per game to the tight end position. Laporta second on the team in target share and red zone target share, so should be getting the looks. Has two tutties this season already. Love the plus 165 price, so give me Sam Laporta.
6: Yeah, good call.
5: Love it. And I love Monty using tutties. You didn't strike me as a tutties kind of guy, Monty. I love that. Ooh. Out of you.
6: Yeah, he does.
5: Love that. Thank you. All right, finally, the aforementioned Lee DeLapp in our Westwood One Studios, the best record-picking touchdown scorers here in this segment on this show. 3-1. Lee, who's it going to be?
9: Well, I'll keep the theme going. Give me a tutty for Tootin to score a touchdown this week. Coming off a career high in usage, 76%. I am a little scared about Rodriguez, but not this week. He had 19 touches in week 4, and now he's going up against the Eagles, who ranked second amongst allowing rushing touchdowns, 27th in tackling. And Tootin is in the top 10 in broken tackles this year. Also remember, even though he's only gotten 2 touchdowns this year, he had 2 called back last week for holding calls. I expect him to be driven to get one in this week.
5: Beautiful. All right, Basil Tootin it is. And Brad, if we are able to go 5 for 5, DeAndre Swift, Trey McBride, Luther Burden, Sam Laporta, Basil Tootin, if all 5 find the end zone, what are the crazy odds with our friends at BetMGM?
6: And absolutely insane in the membrane, insane in the brain, plus 5365. That's greater than 53-1, folks, if you're not a math major. As always, fade or follow. That is up to you.
5: All righty. We go from our touchdown dance to our crew fantasy draft, a nice game that we play every single week. Snake draft, standard PPR scoring, new lineup each week for the boys here. Me, Combs, Monty, and Brad going up against one another, our mini week-to-week fantasy league here, where once you draft somebody, you cannot pick that player again the rest of the season. So everybody's got a new lineup each week, and Brad is just crushing us. Through 4 weeks, his total score is 381. Monty's in second at 307. I'm in third at 275, and Combs rounding up the pack at 240. But last week, for the second straight week, Monty, the winner, blew us out last week. And so, Monty, you picked the draft order, brother. Who is it going to be?
10: Right. I'm going first. After that, I don't care. Do whatever you want.
7: It goes in order. So it goes Monty, Brad, Pat, myself.
5: Okay, beautiful. All right, let's get this show on the road. Monty, go ahead. Who are you taking?
10: Well, I'm hoping to snipe one of Brad's guys here. He's been talking about him all show. I was thinking about him. Give me Trey McBride. You might think it's weird. Tight end number 1 overall here. But I really, last week it worked for me attacking that Lions defense. We're going to go right back to it. Give me Trey McBride.
6: Oh, bastard of the rat. All right. You know what? I got to get as many shares as I possibly can in that game. I'm going to go with the guy that is going to be catching passes from the quarterback in that contest, who's not Trey McBride, but the leading wide receiver for the Arizona Cardinals, that being Michael Wilson. Hey, Mr. Wilson. Pat?
5: Okay, beautiful. I don't think we have Michael Wilson on the spreadsheet, so let me just add him really quickly.
6: There you go, Combsy.
7: Hey, Michael Wilson. I only put like the top 30 names on there. I didn't.
6: He's a top 30 name. Put some respect on Michael Wilson.
7: Now he is.
5: All right. I'm gonna go ahead and I'm gonna go ahead and use my my layup here, and hopefully he has a big game. Yeah, I'm sticking with this Cardinals Lions game because I think it's just gonna be points, more points. Defense optional. Give me Jahmyr Gibbs. No comment needed.
6: All right, Brando, back to back for you.
7: Yeah, so I'm also not going to put too much thought into it. Go ahead, give me Bijan Robinson. Yeah. I've not taken him yet this year. Dude is just unstoppable. So I'll take Bijan Robinson first, and then with my second pick to spin it around here, I'm going to go and I'm going to pick on the Titans. Give me CJ Stroud against the Titans this week.
6: Oh, all right. C.J. Stroud, loud and proud. Pat, you went with Jahmyr Gibbs in your first pick.
7: Great season.
6: Yeah, he really has, because that Houston defense has been craptastic, to say the least. Pat, you went Jahmyr Gibbs with your first selection. What do you got next?
5: That's crazy to go to in your second round pick there, Combs. I'm just going to say that. By the way, we could pick Monday night games, right?
6: Oh, yeah. That's on the table.
7: Yeah.
5: Okay. I'm going to go ahead and use another superstar here against this against this Bills secondary. No brainer here. Give me Puka Nacua of the LA Rams.
6: Yep, that is an excellent call. So starting out with Gibbs and Nacua, a lot of firepower there. All right, back to me. Let's see here. I got to make sure that I have not taken this guy, because I don't want Michael Montgomery selecting some stiff that may catch a pass. Sam Roush, a legend forever. I'm looking at a wide receiver, and it's a guy in a primetime matchup. Hopefully he's, I believe, on the list somewhere. I don't think I've taken him. So I'm just going to throw it. Yes, I have not taken him. London Calling. Drake London of the ATL is my flex position pick this week. So Michael Wilson, Drake London, back-to-back WRs to start off my draft. Monty, you went Trey McBride with the first overall selection. You, my friend, get back-to-back picks. What do you got?
10: I was really hoping Michael Wilson was going to make it back to me, but that's okay.
6: Oh, sorry.
10: I'm surprised this guy made it back to me. Give me Amon-Ra St. Brown. We know the Lions offense funnels through him. I'll stay in that game, pick against the Cardinals. Surprised he was still there. And then let's go ahead and stay in that game and give me Jacoby Brissett. When else am I going to use Jacoby Brissett?
6: This seriously?
10: Season? So I will pair him with Trey McBride.
6: Monty. Yes, I really wanted to get the stack there with Jacoby Brissett. Fine. I will pivot, and I'll go with a true superstar, Josh Allen, for my next pick. How about that? That certainly works. That's a fine crutch to lean on, right, gentlemen? All right, Pat. Yes. You went Jahmyr Gibbs and Puka Nacua. Talk about star power. What next superstar do you got on your list?
5: Yeah, another guy that's gotten off to a red-hot start this year in a game, a total that's going to be super high, and with DJ Moore potentially questionable, give me the number one target for Josh Allen. Let's go Dalton Kincaid as my tight end.
6: Okay. Had a bit of a stinker last week, so you're expecting a nice rebound and a resurgence from him after a couple of great first couple of games that he had. All right, Brando, Bijan Robinson and C.J. Stroud. Yes, America, you win C.J. Stroud. You get back-to-back selections. What do you like?
7: Give me Nico Collins at the wide receiver position. Let me stack him with C.J. Stroud. And then, you know what? I'm just going to keep picking on the Tennessee Titans. Go ahead and give me mandatory Montgomery, you jackals.
6: Oh, yeah. Well done by you, by the way. You sold that quite well. Mandatory Montgomery. Yes, indeed, you jackals. In a full-blown RBBC right now, but maybe he's going to break out of it. That is your flex position. So your last pick will be a tight end. Pat, running back, Jahmyr Gibbs, wide receiver, Puka Nacua, Dalton Kincaid, a tight end. You need a flex or a quarterback. Pick your poison.
5: Let's see. Where do I want to go? I'm stumped here. I wasn't quite ready yet.
6: Pat.
5: All right. Give me 1 second here.
10: Yeah, I'm ready.
5: I will take the insurance in case my New York Giants. Oh no, I already took them. Thank God I did not say that, because I was about to do it. I nearly would have just shot myself in the foot. Oh, man. Have I taken the great one yet? Somebody already did take Josh Allen.
6: Yeah, I did.
5: All right.
6: You're welcome.
5: All right. I'll stack Puka Nacua with Matthew Stafford. Give me the reigning MVP.
6: Oh. All right. Matty Stafford, the gray beard. All right. Finally came to your senses there. I went Michael Wilson at wide receiver, Drake London at the flex, Josh Allen at quarterback. I need a running back and a tight end. Monty, turnabout is fair play. You stole my tight end, and I'm going to go with your tight end from the TD dance. Sam Laporta is my selection there, and I only have a running back left, and hopefully Monty will not take my guy because he actually needs a running back. You got Trey McBride at tight end. Amon-Ra St. Brown at wide receiver, and Jacoby Brissett, much to my chagrin, at quarterback. You got two picks here, one being a running back and one being a flex. What do you have?
10: I would be taking your guy if I hadn't already taken him. So, unfortunately, I can't take him. But I will take Jalen Warren instead.
6: Oh, that was... a ton of touches. Damn it, Monty! Seriously, that was my guy!
10: Let's go. I thought you were going to take Chase Brown, but I've already taken him, no. So I can't take him. But I'll take Jalen Warren. So, love all sniping right. Every pick from you this draft. That's been fantastic.
11: Thank you.
10: Let's see if we can get another one here. Let's go... Or actually, let's go to that Bengals game. I'm going to assume Ja'Marr Chase doesn't play. Let's take a long shot here. Maybe T. Higgins doesn't play. Give me Dante Myers. I'm never going to use him the rest of the year. Let's see what happens. Wow.
6: I love that selection. I wrote about him in The Athletic this week because he's got a ton of sexy upside if unavailable. All right, Monty has officially thrown me for a loop. He has been struck from the Christmas card list. Thank you, Monty. I'm with Michael Wilson, Drake London, Josh Allen, Sam Laporta. I need a stinking running back. I really wanted Jalen Warren. I thought he was going to be there. I'm looking at my... Yeah, he has not been taking it. I got to make sure that I have not taken him because I don't want to pay the worst penalty possible. No, he's available to me. Senor Sombrero, Aaron Jones against those rancid New Orleans Saints. He is my running back pick. Pat, back to you. Jahmyr Gibbs at running back. Puka Nacua, wide receiver. Dalton Kincaid at tight end. Matthew Stafford, quarterback, and who is your flex? Am I seeing this correct? You haven't taken him yet?
5: No, I have not. Give me Jaxon Smith-Njigba, number one receiver in football. I said I was going to take his over yards this weekend, so why don't I go ahead and just try to stack together what I think could be an all-time legendary fantasy lineup. I'm sick of being 100 points behind you. I need a monster week. Give me JSN to top it off.
6: I'm going to laugh my tail off when JSN goes out and has a clunker, like four catches for 50 yards. I'm womp, womp. All right, Brandon, you're wrapping it up. Bijan Robinson, running back. C.J. Stroud, quarterback. Nico Collins, a wide receiver. Mandatory Montgomery, you Jackals, at the flex. You need a tight end. Who's Mr. Irrelevant?
7: Hey, we're going to go to the Bears in Green Bay, baby. Bear down. Give me Mr. Colston Loveland. I think he's going to get in the end zone once, maybe even twice this week. Maybe even at the hands of one Caleb frickin' Williams.
6: It's a pipe dream, guys. All right, to recap. Monty, Trey McBride, Amon-Ra St. Brown, Jacoby Brissett, Jalen Warren, Dante Myers. Ooh, sexy pick there. Me, Michael Wilson, Drake London, Josh Allen, Sam Laporta, Aaron Jones, Pat, Jahmyr Gibbs, Puka Nacua, Dalton Kincaid, Matthew Stafford, JSN, and Brando bringing up the rear, Bijan Robinson, CJ Stroud, Nico Collins, David Montgomery, and Colston Loveland. Good luck to everyone out there in fantasy land. Pat, back to you.
5: All right, that's a beautiful thing there. That's our crew fantasy draft. Every week, new players. You can't pick the same players you picked at any other point this year. So I just basically fired off a bunch of number 1A bullets. Hopefully, they all turn in good performances. When we come back, how about them Cowboys? They laid a massive egg last night on Thursday football. We'll talk about it and what it means going forward now for Jerry Jones and his team. 310-840-4910. 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
12: How about them Cowboys?
13: Yeah! Whoa, the Cowboys lose to the Buccaneers?
12: Westwood One!
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1: Welcome on back, BetMGM tonight, Westwood One Sports. He's Brett Evans, I'm Pat Boyle. Phone number to join the show, 310-840-4910. You can call, you can text, 310-840-4910. So how about the Cowboys? How about them Cowboys? Last night, nearly double-digit favorites. They score on the opening drive. They go up 7-0, looking like it might be a blowout. And yet, undrafted rookie Jalen Daniels leads the Buccaneers right back down the field, an 11-minute drive that results in a touchdown. And from that moment on, it was all Buccaneers in this game. They get two interceptions of Dak Prescott, neither really his fault, three turnovers in total. And the Buccaneers go into Dallas on a short week, a winless 0-4 Buccaneers team, and they win 24-16. Alex Anzalone coming away with the pick on the final drive when you just thought that Dallas would somehow find a way to get this game to overtime. Brad, this is a pitiful, disgusting loss, and it's got to leave you searching for more answers here if you're a fan of the Dallas Cowboys. This was your golden opportunity to get to 3-2 and get right back in the thick of things and at the top of that list in the NFC East with the problems that the Giants have with Jackson Dart, all the problems the Eagles are having, and the Commanders hoping Jaden Daniels can stay healthy. And the Cowboys, boy, oh boy, did they drop the freaking ball last night in more ways than one. What a brutal loss for Dallas.
2: Yeah, certainly puke-inducing. There's no question about it. And again, it's the same old story with the Cowboys. They don't play any damn defense. They give up 419 total yards to a Jalen Daniels-led offense, undrafted rookie offense, and he was pretty damn good last night. Again, I was trying to tell you, I liked his skill set coming out of Kansas. He's not a world beater, but a guy that can certainly get the job done in a pinch. And how about Bucky Irving? My God, the shimmy, the shake, the break tackle ability, juking guys out of their cleats. 21 carries, 165 yards. I had not one, but two touchdowns, one on the ground and one through the air. Emeka Buka had six grabs. Tez Johnson had a big catch that went for 64 yards, his only reception of the game. Dallas just has so many defensive woes. As great as that offense is, that defense is going to continuously let them down. So your Giants definitely registering a pulse right now in that division, because the Cowboys will just continuously shoot themselves in the foot if they don't go out there and score at least 24 to 30 points every single time out. And that was certainly the case last night with that cover two defense with Todd Bowles.
1: Yeah, and you can feel like the pressure maybe is starting to get to Dak Prescott and the Cowboys offense, because, I mean, don't get me wrong, the Buccaneers, they still have a decent defense, and we know how tough they are against the run.
2: Yeah,
1: they're in the top five. And overall, in EPA per play, they're in the top five. So they've been a pretty stout unit. And I think Todd Bowles, you know, despite the fact that they're 0-4 and you know, I think maybe, all right, this is the end of the line. This is the expiration date for Todd Bowles. Well, their defense has been playing well. It really was. It was the struggles of Baker Mayfield and this offense. But, man, Jalen Daniels, I don't know if it was him or it's just this stinky Cowboys defense that couldn't stop a nosebleed. And Todd Bowles tried to give this game to Dallas too, Brad. Fourth and goal. They're up by 14. Yeah. What are you doing going for it?
2: Just kick the field goal.
1: Yeah, and yet, and CeeDee Lamb gets hurt in this game, which we were trying to scratch in our head. What the hell is going on with CeeDee Lamb? Apparently had a quad injury, tried to go back in for a couple of plays, couldn't do it. So that's something they got to worry about now. But, man, this division is not good. And the Cowboys, like the Giants and the Eagles, with the injuries and with their play, are trying to give it to them. The Cowboys are like, nah, we don't want it. Maybe another trade. We'll bring somebody else in. Please, somebody else help us. But, man, on their own, this Cowboys team, they're a mess.
2: Yeah, just lifeless. And you look at the schedule upcoming, next three games for Dallas. It's not going to get any easier, although you have a couple of matchups they should win. They're at Green Bay. Good luck in that affair. We're going to see what version of Green Bay shows up this week against my Chicago Bears. Then Philadelphia at home. Dallas has to win that game against just a downtrodden Eagles team overall. And then they're at Arizona. And we're talking about, you know, maybe first to 40 wins this weekend. And that Detroit-Arizona battle, well, that is going to have a similar flair.
1: Brad, we got to run.
2: It's going to be highly optional. Later.
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1: The time he had me come up to his office, and we were talking about the game plan, and he said, hold on a second. And he was writing out checks and signing checks, and I could see that from across the desk. And one, and then another, and another, and another, and another, and another. And then I finally said, hey, you know, what are you doing, coach? He said he had gotten a letter, and it was like a stack of letters and people that were in need, that he was writing $500 checks to each and putting them in a do you know those people? Do you know any? And no, don't know. That was all he said. But he was never one to self-promote that. I just happened to witness it with my own eyes. And he's a great man.
18: 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We continue to honor the life, the legacy of Mike Ditka, the NFL icon, three-time Super Bowl champion, one as a player, one as an assistant coach, and most famously, the head coach of the Chicago Bears, winning Super Bowl 20 in 1985. The sweater vest, the mustache, the cigars, the glasses, the fieriness, the personality, the Pittsburgh accent, which then turned into a half Pittsburgh, half Chicago accent. The movie star, the TV star, the commercial star, and just synonymous with football, the rise of popularity of football in America, in the Midwest, and throughout the entire country, a icon in every definition of the word, and a legend that I think is honestly right up there with the late, great John Madden as two football players turned coaches, Super Bowl champions that have probably influenced the game more than just about anybody else that's ever walked this planet. And that was Jim Harbaugh, head coach of the LA Chargers, on some great stories we've been hearing from coaches. We want to hear from you. We've been taking your phone calls and your texts throughout the show, your long-lasting memories, stories, any comments, any tributes you want to leave about the great Mike Ditka, who passed away today at the age of 86. We will take them throughout the remainder of the show at 310-840-4910. You can also hit me up on Twitter at PatBoyle44. It's a football Friday. Brad and I ran through every single game on Sunday, gave you the injury news you need to know, the X's and O's. We broke it down, the biggest questions in each game, and then our favorite plays. We will still talk a whole lot of football for the games upcoming this Sunday. I want to go in depth and talk a little bit more, especially Bears-Packers, because it is a monumental game and one that will have massive playoff implications down the road at the end of the season. Also, we'll talk a lot of college football. Producer Brandon Combs and I will go head-to-head with our college football against the spread picks that's coming up in an hour. But I'd be remiss if I didn't hammer home even more what a brutal, embarrassing loss this was for the Dallas Cowboys last night. 310-840-4910. It's easy to make the Cowboys the butt of the joke when they don't play well, right, or when they lose games. How about them Cowboys, America's team, watching Jerry Jones stand up in frustration at the end of the game, not happy. It's easy to do that when they lose. But come on. That was pitiful. It was disturbing how bad they played last night. Embarrassing. For the last couple of years here, a Cowboys team that has missed the playoffs the last couple of years, because their defense has been so horrendous. And yes, it was 2 years ago in the final year of Mike McCarthy, they dealt with injuries. And last year, sure, they dealt with some more injuries. But the last 2 years, they have finished with only 7 wins. And with Jerry Jones getting up there in his mid-80s and continuing to try to make win-now moves, I mean, isn't it ironic they trade for Joey Porter Jr. and in his what was supposed to be his home debut, he gets ruled out late, right before the game because of flu-like symptoms. That's just the kind of breaks that the Cowboys haven't been catching for a couple of years now. But either way, America's team with all this talent on offense, Jerry Jones always trying to make the next trade win. And out of all the games, you would think that maybe the Cowboys lay an egg and lose. I don't know anybody that thought they would actually lose to an undrafted rookie quarterback, Jalen Daniels, making his second start in place of an injured Baker Mayfield, and an 0-4 Buccaneers team whose offense had been woeful. And the Cowboys were nearly double-digit favorites. And they go on an opening touchdown drive where they move the ball right down the field. And yet, from that point on, they got outscored 24-9. Jalen Daniels, at least on the night, outplayed Dak Prescott. The Buccaneers' defense was stiff and stout. CeeDee Lamb barely played in this game, was nursing a quad injury that didn't become apparent until the second half. Tried to play a couple of plays in the fourth quarter, went right back out. And the Buccaneers' running back, Bucky Irving, who averaged over the last 2 years less than 60 rushing yards per game, rips off 165 yards, and the Buccaneers run for 241 yards last night. You look at the worst defenses in Super Bowl history, Super Bowl era history. Last year, the Cowboys, they were in that conversation. They were bidding to become the first team in NFL history to make the playoffs with the number one offense and the number 32 defense in terms of yards allowed and yards gained. Dak Prescott and the offense, they were bolstering up. They were putting lipstick on a pig every single week. This year, despite the acquisitions last season of Quinn and Williams, and despite the acquisitions already of Joey Porter Jr., and despite drafting Caleb Downs and adding Kenny Clark, spending draft capital on premier players, the Cowboys' defense is worse this year. They are somehow worse. When you look at the worst defenses in the Super Bowl era, right now the Cowboys are in the conversation once again to be one of the worst defenses in NFL history. In the Super Bowl era, they right now are tied for the third worst in terms of yards per play allowed. They are at 6.4. That's not in the red zone. That's not on home games. That's total. In the 5 games thus far, the Cowboys are giving up an average of 6.5 yards per game. Tied for third worst ever in the Super Bowl era. That's how bad this defense is. A Buccaneers team on a short week with an undrafted rookie quarterback. They allowed him to throw the ball effectively, and they allowed Bucky Irving, who has been a mediocre running back. I shouldn't say mediocre running back. It's been a mediocre run game. 241 yards. Stomped a mud hole in the Cowboys, and the Buccaneers walked it dry. Embarrassing doesn't even begin to do it justice. Disgusting. Pitiful. And this coming from a supposed playoff contender. I told you before the season I didn't think the Cowboys were good enough to make the playoffs because I still didn't think that defense was good enough. And if you ever need an example the rest of the year when people get excited about the Cowboys, because I'm sure they'll have some high moments, right? They always do. Cowboys are a roller coaster. Every single year, they win games like last week against, granted, a struggling Texans defense, but that was a pretty damn good win that makes you think, oh boy, here come the Cowboys, right? Week 2, they get fat on a Commanders team that had Jaden Daniels exit at halftime with an injury, and they go on and blow out the Commanders and win by 17. They should have beaten the Baltimore Ravens. They had them dead to rights and blew that game. But still, oh, it's a good loss. It's a good loss on the Cowboys' schedule. And then they do this last night. How can you take this team seriously? How can you take this team seriously for the rest of the season? How can you take Brian Schottenheimer seriously as a head coach? And I know that he's not the defensive coordinator. Man, we talk about some of the staff changes that some teams have made. Dallas Cowboys just brought in Christian Parker, their defensive coordinator. He's the youngest defensive coordinator in franchise history. I don't think he's lasting more than this season. I mean, this is a joke. And I don't want to hear the excuses about the injuries. I know DeMarvion Overshown, their stud linebacker, has struggled to play in games this year. I know Kobe Durant, their acquisition at corner, has struggled to play in games this year. Those guys have each missed the last two-plus games now. And Joey Porter, if he played, maybe you don't have Tez Johnson wide open on a 64-yard pitch and catch when there's not a Cowboys defender for miles. But let's not act like 90% of the other teams in the NFL don't have some injury problems. And I understand that CeeDee Lamb went out injured throughout, you know, early in this game and tried to come back. But it's the circus clown car type of mistakes that the Cowboys made last night that beat themselves. That's what makes this so frustrating. The first interception that Dak Prescott throws, it goes off the hands of Ryan Flournoy. After the Buccaneers score a touchdown to go up 21-10, what do the Dallas Cowboys do? They fumble the ensuing kickoff and fumble it right away. Then when the Buccaneers get a field goal after that to make it 24-10, what do the Cowboys do? Critical fourth and three at their own 43. Dak Prescott overthrows an open Jake Ferguson. And then even when Todd Bowles and the Buccaneers tried to gift wrap this game back to the Cowboys, Todd Bowles, I could not believe my eyes. The guy who is infamous for being one of the most conservative head coaches that are currently employed in the NFL. Never saw a fourth down that he didn't want to punt on or kick a field goal on. Fourth and goal from the one. With 8.5 minutes to go, I don't care that it's from the 1-yard line. You kick.

on two-point conversions is over 50%. Cowboys are down two scores. They score to make it 24-16. I have no problem with coaches going for two in that point. You get the two-point conversion, it's 24-18. If you score again, you kick an extra point, you win the game. You don't get the two-point conversion, all right, you have to score another touchdown, and then you have to get the two-point conversion. What are the chances you go 0 for 2? Mathematically, slim. So I do not mind the Cowboys going for two when they were down 24-10 and then a touchdown to make it 24-16. I don't mind that at all, and I never mind when teams do that. Because, again, the math, unless there is an extenuating circumstance where there's massive injuries or something of that ilk, I have no problem with teams going for two when they get a score, a touchdown, to cut it back to a one-score game. So I didn't mind that the Cowboys did that. But I have a huge problem with Todd Bowles going for it on fourth and goal when a chip shot field goal makes it a three-score game with 8.5 minutes left. It wasn't like this was middle of the third quarter. It wasn't like it was the beginning of the fourth quarter. The Cowboys would have had to get three. They didn't end up getting. They only had two more possessions. They only got two more possessions. But man, again, the clown car mistakes for a team that is supposed to be a playoff contender, for a team that is supposed to be buttoned up. Both interceptions go off their receiver's hands, and Jake Ferguson literally goes off his face. You fumble away a kickoff when you have no margin for error to turn the football over. And the Buccaneers, a team that's 0-4, that had been getting crushed and that had been playing so terrible against mediocre teams, come into your building with an undrafted rookie quarterback, and you make them look like the next coming of Joe Montana. And Jalen Daniels, you know, didn't even run the ball. We all thought, hey, this, you know, he's a dual threat quarterback. He ran for 55, 60 yards last time. He had like one big run. That was it. One big third down conversion with his legs. I think he had two for the game. One of them was like a 3rd and 9, which was, of course, was a backbreaker, but he didn't really burn Dallas with his legs. He hurt him with his arm all night. Finding Emeka Egbuka on the short gains, Chris Godwin, his tight end, Kate Otten. And then Bucky Irving, again, a guy that has averaged under 60 rushing yards per game for the last 2 years, slices you for 165 yards? That 72-yard run that he had, how does that happen? It happens to teams that are overrated. It happens to teams that can't get out of their own way. It happens to the Dallas Cowboys. 310-840-4910. Pat Boyle, BetMGM tonight, Westwood One Sports. So it begs the question. It begs the question. Do we have another trade for Jerry Jones? Hey, Jerry, the Joey Porter Jr. trade hasn't done much to improve the defense, and I know he didn't play. The Quinnen Williams trade last year hasn't done much to improve the defense. Well, what's next? More trades, right? We're in win now. Cowboys are always in win now. Who else are you going to add? And Jerry Jones did say that he were there. I'm still open for business. I have the quote here from Jerry Jones that said, "The future capital, I wouldn't give it up for a player who didn't have some future or the potential of future that you could add years to. The future capital that you have are draft picks. Those guys are question marks with them too. So if we do see an opportunity and it fits for us, we'll take a good look at it. This isn't fold the tents here. We are 2-3. Didn't expect to be 2-3. Didn't expect this Tampa team to come here 0-4 either. They got a lot of good players. Unquestionably, they were the better team tonight. So who's next? What's the next trade for the Dallas Cowboys? By the way, in case you're wondering, their draft picks available. They still have their 2027 first-round pick, although it's the lesser of their own in the Green Bay Packers. They've got a 2027 second-round pick. They've got they got their own first round. They got the first round pick, the lesser of their own in the Packers. They got a second round pick, 2028 first round pick, and a 2028 third round pick. And all of their 2029 draft picks, which is the latest that you could trade away. And I'm not going to say I guarantee, but I got a pretty damn good feeling the type of player that the Cowboys would bring in with another trade.
Can't you just see Khalil Mack coming to the Dallas Cowboys?

0: Doesn't that look so obvious? The Chargers are terrible. They're 0-4. Khalil Mack is on an expiring contract, a one-year $18 million deal. Signing bonus was $10 million, so I'm pretty sure that in terms of what the Cowboys would owe him, it's just his base salary of $8 million broken up into however many games are left. And Khalil Mack, who is probably, well, he's obviously past his prime, right? I mean, he's not the animal that he used to be with the Las Vegas Raiders and even to a certain extent the Chicago Bears. Or even when he had 17 sacks just a couple of years ago with the Chargers. And he's having a pretty good year. I mean, I got to be honest. Like, Khalil Mack's got a sack in three straight games. He's got three sacks on the season. The Chargers are done. They're toast. They have no shot of coming back this season. You're going to lose Khalil Mack for nothing at the end of the year? That's an easy one. I 1,000,000% can see Khalil Mack in a Cowboys jersey in a couple of weeks from now. Maybe even as soon as Tuesday. If the Chargers lose to the Broncos and they're 0-5, it is time to start selling off and selling fast. And I think the Cowboys would snatch him right up. Khalil Mack, one of the great pass rushers of this century, still with something to prove. The Cowboy, it'll be touted as what a great all-in move by Jerry Jones. It would be. I mean, it's a good move. What do they give up for him? That's the question. How desperate are they? Can the Chargers try to squeeze a third-round pick? Dare I say it, a second-round pick out of Jerry Jones? It wouldn't shock me to see Jerry be so desperate he gives up a second-round pick for a guy on an expiring contract. A fourth-round pick is more likely probably market value. Again, expiring contract, aging player, fourth-round pick is probably gets it done. And that seems like a no-brainer. Seems like a no-brainer for Jerry Jones and the Dallas Cowboys. I am going to make a prediction. Khalil Mack is the next Dallas Cowboy. And if not Khalil Mack, Josh Sweat feels like the next most viable option because the Arizona Cardinals are likely to fall out of playoff contention rather quickly as well. But that's the next. I mean, you've already added to the secondary. There's not really any top-tier linebackers that are on the trading block or that would make sense right now. But Khalil Mack, pass rusher, for a Cowboys pass rush that has struggled, and a defense that is god-awful, yeah, Khalil Mack, you will be a Dallas Cowboy. 310-840-4910. And one other thing to talk about here, Pat Boyle, BetMGM tonight, Westwood One Sports, is Dak Prescott. Now, I get a lot of blowback from the guys on this show, from my co-host Brad, from my producer Brandon Combs, from my video producer Monty, that are so insistent. They are determined to beat it out of me that one day I'll concede and I'll say Dak Prescott is a top 10 quarterback. And every single year I have more evidence to the contrary that Dak Prescott, sure, he can compile 4,500 yards every year like it's going out of style. He can compile 30 passing touchdowns. The Dallas Cowboys can be a top five offense year in and year out. And it's the defense that lets down Dak and the Cowboys. The playoff numbers? Oh, look away. Don't worry about what he's done in the playoffs. Not his fault. Never Dak's fault. And the two interceptions last night, I mean, they weren't his fault. Goes off Jake Ferguson's face. The Ryan Flournoy, the interception that goes off Flournoy's hands wasn't a great pass. He probably should have caught it. Probably shouldn't have tipped off his hand right to a defender. But throws like that fourth down throw where they go for it late third quarter. He had Jake Ferguson open. Airmails him. Airmails him. And yes, the fact that he consistently comes up short and underperforms in the postseason. Dak Prescott's not a top 10 quarterback, and I don't know if he will ever win another playoff game. I'm not sure Dak Prescott will ever win another playoff game, but for somebody that is the quarterback of the Dallas Cowboys, you would think you have to have some thick skin, right? And I think for the most part, Dak does. Not last night, though. There's a viral video of what appeared to be a stadium staffer for the Dallas Cowboys. When Dak's walking by, he just goes, "Embarrassing." And Dak's like eyeing him down. And again, he gets one of the Cowboys assistant coaches to go find out who said that. And then Dak in the post game talking about, you know, "I don't know if I would use that word. I don't want to discredit anybody in the NFL. To say that's embarrassing is kind of tough." And he said, you know, "Don't cower away. Who, you know, basically tell, show yourself. Who was it?" Like, dude, that was an embarrassing loss on every single account. That's not the thing to bring up a stadium staffer saying it's embarrassing. What, like, you want flowers thrown at your feet after a performance like that? You want people to pat you on the back? That's one of the, that's the most embarrassing loss of the season right now, is losing by 8 points at home to a winless Buccaneers team with an undrafted rookie playing at quarterback. Yes, it's absolutely embarrassing. It's absolutely embarrassing. And Dak's got to own it, and the Cowboys have to own it, because they literally just shot themselves right in the foot in terms of their playoff chances. This NFC East, man, this thing is open for the taking. I got a lot of belief in my New York Football Giants. But I got it. I'm not confident that they win this division just because they beat the Cardinals and the Titans. Jaden Daniels is back. Can he stay healthy? Commanders' defense isn't very good. And the Eagles, all the problems they're having, they just lost two linemen in 1 week, one to retirement, one to a trade. It feels like they're waving the white freaking flag. Saquon's hurt for a couple weeks. Devontae Smith is injured. This division, for me to say it's the Cowboys for the taking is disrespectful to the rest of the division, because the Cowboys aren't that good. And they find ways to beat themselves over and over and over again. And as long as their defense remains what it is, which is one of the worst in NFL history through five games, there, you won't catch me saying that this division is the Cowboys for the taking. 310-840-4910. We'll take a quick break. When we come back, we'll get your phone calls on Dak and the Cowboys and this game last night. Anything you want to talk about with Mike Ditka, again, 310-840-4910. You can also hit me up on Twitter at PatBoyle44. When we come back, we'll get your calls, we'll get your texts. We'll talk a little bit of Philadelphia Eagles and what might be coming down the turnpike next week if they lose this game in London. And it's a big Friday night in college football. We'll get you a scoreboard update when we come back. I'm Pat Boyle. This is BetMGM Tonight on Westwood One Sports.
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0: 4910. Get to your phone calls here in a moment. You can also hit me up on Twitter at PatBoyle44. Get you a quick scoreboard update here on some big college football games going on right now. It's a busy Friday night. How about Mike Norvell? His seat, scorching hot on the road at Louisville. Even though Florida State has back-to-back dominant wins, well, one against Central Arkansas, but then they did blow out Virginia last week, 38-7, carrying some mojo into Louisville. And the Cardinals, it looks like their season was going down the tubes. Remember week one, they had that shootout against Ole Miss, a great game. They lose by a field goal. Then they beat SMU by 10. Their last two games, they lost at home to Wake Forest, and then they lose at North Carolina State. Remember, NC State had the worst loss of all time a couple of weeks ago. And Florida State went up 14-0, and they had fourth and goal from the one to try to go up 21-0. They don't get it. And since then, Louisville has uncorked 28 unanswered points. My God. Mike Norvell, hang on for dear life. Louisville leads Florida State 28-14, late third quarter. Seminoles just got the ball back after a punt, but their offense has been dead since the first quarter. Meanwhile, in Seattle, Kirk Ferentz and number 20 Iowa licking their wounds a bit still after getting crushed by Ohio State last weekend. On the road against Damon Williams in Washington, Huskies coming off back-to-back heartbreaking losses by one scores to both USC and Minnesota. Washington was a slight favorite. Well, their offense not getting out of neutral. It's 6-0 Iowa. A couple of field goals have the Hawkeyes up and the football here midway through the first quarter. And then you got number 8 BYU kicking it off in an hour from now. Late one in Provo. I guess it's not late for them. Late for me on the East Coast. And number 8 BYU, Kalani Sitake, unbeaten 4-0, going up against the Cyclones of Iowa State. BYU 11.5-point favorites in that one. All right. You can hit me up on Twitter at PapaWill44, and Billy G, 1964, says, since 1994, the Bears are 16-50 against the Packers, including the playoffs, through October 9th, 2026. Is that correct? Packers-Bears rivalry last 66 games? That doesn't sound right. I guess it is. Yeah, unless the AI overview is incorrect. No, StatMuse has it too. Packers are 50-16 versus the Bears over the last 66 games. That's crazy. Well, that won't matter a whole lot on Sunday if Ben Johnson and the Bears win the football game, and I don't think it really matters anyway. I mean, again, this isn't Aaron Rodgers. The Bears are a good team now. So that is a pretty crazy stat, but yeah, I don't think this matters a whole lot for Sunday's game, but appreciate it, Billy G. All right, 310-840-4910, talking a lot of Dallas Cowboys, Dak Prescott, brutal, embarrassing loss last night. Let's get to Mike in Maryland, who's next up on BetMGM tonight. Hey, Mike, what's going on?
1: Hey, Boyle, I got your back. I got your back. Your producers and everybody talking about that, you know, that you don't know what you're talking about, I got your back. Now, as
0: hey,
1: far
0: Dak,
1: as Dallas,
0: Dak Prescott?
1: Yeah, Dak Prescott. When you got a team in that division that puts up 138 points and gave up 136 points, you're not going to win the division. You got Giants on top of the division that you support for as little as 79 points and 82 points the entire season so far. But the injuries and everything else, it's anybody's division. When it comes down to
0: Mike.
1: Yeah, when it comes down to the Dallas Cowboys, I don't know what you got to do. That Prescott had the best players money can buy for the past 6 years and somehow can't produce. Something has to change. The man put out a lot of money for that organization. I don't like the owner, but he put the players together and he just can't work together. I don't know what's going on. What do you think?
0: Yeah. Hey, Mike, I appreciate the call. I think you make a great point there with the fact that Dak has had incredible weapons around him basically since the time he took over as the starter. You know, these last 2 years, he's got CeeDee Lamb and George Pickens. In the past, when Ezekiel Elliott was at his prime, he had him, had Amari Cooper, had Dez Bryant. I mean, Dak Prescott has always had all-pro caliber weapons around him. You know, Michael Gallup for a couple of years was a 1,000-yard receiver, and the Cowboys have always had a very good offensive line. But yet it always seems to be somebody else's fault. Oh, it was Mike McCarthy's fault. Oh, it was Jason Garrett's fault. Oh, it's Brian Schottenheimer's fault. Oh, it's the defense's fault. And in some respects, and in some regards, there that is true. The defense has been terrible. I mean, they're on pace right now to be one of the worst defenses in NFL history. I don't believe in Brian Schottenheimer as a head coach. Their defense is terrible. But when it's time to perform big games throughout the season, facing great defenses in the playoffs, Dak Prescott usually finds a way to let you down. And I was thinking to myself, well, is there maybe a chance that Dak gets traded? Nope, not going to happen. He's got a full no trade clause. Like at the end of this year, if the Cowboys miss the playoffs, did they entertain trading Dak Prescott? He's got a full no trade clause, and you'd be eating a whole lot of dead cap money if you try to trade him at the end of this season. You'd have to wait a whole another year to then try to make a move. But I wonder if that's on the table. Or do they just play out the rest of this Dak Prescott contract where the Cowboys could potentially have an out at the end of the 2027 season? But I mean, I think he's, you know, I don't think that's happening. I don't think there's a major move happening with Dak Prescott because, again, he is part of the blame pie. He definitely doesn't get the majority of the blame pie. But even when the Cowboys have had decent defenses in years past and they've had great weapons and they go into the playoffs on heaters, usually Dak that doesn't play well. Dak and the defense and everybody. But, I mean, you can't tell me this guy's a top 10 quarterback when he consistently underperforms in the biggest games of the year. He'll compile stats. He'll put together, like I said, over 4,500 yards, more than 30 passing touchdowns. There will be certain games where he plays great. He's played great at home as a favorite against the NFC East, a division that has been up and down for the last 5-6 years. The Eagles have been great now the last couple, but now they're back to a middling team. My Giants haven't been good for several years. Commanders, 1 year of Jaden Daniels. Outside of that, they've been terrible. And Dak Prescott gets to play these teams 6 times a year. Come on, man. 310-840-4910. We'll take a short break. When we come back, if the Eagles lose again on Sunday, I think another trade is coming, and I think it'll be a big one in the next couple of weeks. I'm Pat Boyle. We'll also keep you updated on the big college football games going on when we return. 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
2: College football's defending champs face their toughest test yet. Westwood One! Indiana heads to Nebraska for a battle of unbeatens. Somebody's O has got to go. Hoosiers, Huskers, tomorrow at noon Eastern. Westwood One Sports.
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1: But sometimes in life there are things that happen that are more important than football. So I just wanted to offer my condolences to the Bears and to the Ditka family in memory of Mike Ditka. Obviously a true legend of the game as a player, as a coach, and just wanted to throw that out there.
2: Welcome on back, BetMGM Tonight, Westwood One Sports. I'm Pat Boyle. The phone number to join the show, 310-840-4910. You can also hit me up on Twitter, at PatBoyle44. That was Matt LaFleur, head coach of the Green Bay Packers, and he said some things are bigger than football, preemptively saying that because the rivalry of the Packers and the Bears about to square off on Sunday at Lambeau. One of the greatest, if not the greatest, rivalry in the history of the NFL resumes on Sunday, and the passing of Mike Ditka today at age 86. So Matt LaFleur offering some condolences and some nice words. He's going to have to put that aside on Sunday, and he's going to have to stare down what is becoming his villain, his nemesis, and the guy that has owned him the last two games now, and that's Ben Johnson and the Chicago Bears. The Packers are a home underdog to the Chicago Bears for just the third time in the last 30 years when they meet at Lambeau in the, well, it's far from the frozen tundra. It's going to be like 75, 80 degrees on Sunday. And it's Tyson Bagent, a backup quarterback. And yet the Packers are still home dogs. That's how down bad they are right now at 2-2, a couple of eked out victories against the Jets because Aaron Glenn can't manage the clock. And against Jalen Daniels, the undrafted rookie QB that, yes, just beat the Cowboys, but last week in his first NFL start made plenty of mistakes. And yet the Packers still tried to give that game away a couple of times in the fourth quarter and only won by three. They're 2-2. And they're playing the Bears, who are at 3-1 and still playing with a lot of mojo despite Caleb Williams being out with the grade 2 hamstring strain. I still wouldn't put it past Ben Johnson to slow play this thing like the villain that he has kind of embraced being in the rest of the NFC North. I mean, to the fans of the Chicago Bears, he is a hero. He's a legend already in just his second year as the head coach. Caleb Williams, a limited participant in practice today, returned to practice. They're listing him as questionable for Sunday's game against the Packers. Is it just some gamesmanship, or because they have to list him as questionable if he has a chance to play? I guess they could have listed him as doubtful, but they couldn't rule him out. And so is there a small chance that Caleb Williams suits up and plays? Of all the craziest things I've seen, maybe we got the news that it was a grade 2 hamstring strain. I think the Bears could probably get into some trouble with the league if they're saying it's a grade 2 when it was a grade 1, but I don't know. Maybe I'm just adding into the, I'm fueling the flames of this rivalry here. I'm stoking the fire. In all likelihood, it will be Tyson Bagent. But that won't make it any less of an excuse if the Green Bay Packers lose to the Bears on Sunday and drop to 2-3 and lose to a backup quarterback and lose to Ben Johnson for the third straight time. With the way that this rivalry has completely swung on its head, Matt LaFleur had owned the Chicago Bears 12-1. Against the Bears going into that meeting in December last year with a chance to win the division still on the line. And then Jordan Love gets knocked out of the game with a concussion, but the Green Bay Packers still led the Bears 13-3 and still led the Bears 16-6 with under 5 minutes to go in the fourth quarter. And then a field goal from the Bears, and then the onside kick recovery, and then the Caleb Williams touchdown pass to Jahdae Walker, and then in overtime, the 46-yard touchdown pass on a beautiful missile to DJ Moore to win the game and walk it off. That was comeback number one, and if you thought that was sweet for Chicago, how about being down 27-16 with under 5 minutes to go in the wild card in the playoffs, and the Bears stun the Packers, come back, win the football game. Ben Johnson with a smug handshake to Matt LaFleur at the end. F the Packers. I effing hate those guys. Remember, on day one, he took a shot at Matt LaFleur, and I love beating Matt LaFleur twice in a season, and he did it. He backed up his words. He's backed up most of his words, and he's continued to talk smack. This is more than just Packers versus Bears on Sunday. This is Matt LaFleur staring at the other sideline against the guy that is now basically strutting over him, standing over him, mocking him. He knocked him to the canvas, and he's basically spitting in his eyes. This is a chance for redemption for Matt LaFleur. This is a chance to swing this rivalry back in the Green Bay Packers' favor, despite how mediocre they've looked so far. Matt LaFleur, when he was asked about the rivalry, he goes, well, I'm not out there playing. This is about the players, and don't get me wrong, the rivalry's intense, and yada, yada, yada. Coach speak, professional coach speak. I'm not going to give the Chicago Bears any bullets. I'm not going to give them any bulletin board material. Ben Johnson doesn't care about giving the Packers bulletin board material because he's backed it up with two straight wins. And he's got a chance to make it three again, despite Tyson Bagent likely playing on Sunday. This feels like a save-the-season win for the Green Bay Packers if they can get it. And despite the issues they've had on the offensive line and on the defensive front and dropping the football and fumbling the football and the penalties, second most in the NFL, if they can clean those things up, boy, what a win this would be. And I do think they clean the poor play up. I think if there's anything to snap you out of a funk, to kickstart your season, to get you going, it's your most hated rival on a week where they're probably playing with just a little bit of extra juice, playing in honor and memory of Mike Ditka against your most hated villain on the other side of the sideline, a guy that was outclassing you and outcoaching you when he was the offensive coordinator for the Detroit Lions, and now that he's the head coach of the Chicago Bears, he took one of the most lopsided rivalries in NFL history and has turned it on its head. If the Chicago Bears and Ben Johnson walking into Lambeau Field with a backup quarterback can't snap the Packers out of their funk, I don't know what will. But I did pick Jordan Love to win the MVP, and I'm confident he has an MVP-like performance on Sunday. I'm confident that I think the Chicago Bears secondary is still there to be picked on, and that Christian Watson and Matthew Golden can both have a couple of big games on Sunday. And that despite the fact that they don't have a great run game and that they haven't had a great defense so far, that the Packers can take advantage of a backup quarterback in Tyson Bagent and force him into some mistakes. So I think it's redemption. I think it's a time to turn the season around for Matt LaFleur. And I think the Green Bay Packers are going to do it. 310-840-4910. All right, we've got college football against the spread picks between me and producer Brandon Combs when we come back. Let's get you a quick scoreboard update here before we do that. Louisville, 35 unanswered. They lead Florida State 35-14, early fourth quarter. What a brutal loss this is going to be for Mike Norvell. And you got to ask yourself, does he get fired on the plane ride back to Tallahassee tonight? Meanwhile, Iowa leading Washington 13-0, and the Hawkeyes have the ball early second quarter. BYU, Iowa State kicking off in about 30 minutes. More BetMGM tonight when we come back. I'm Pat Boyle.
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20: 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We have been honoring the legendary, iconic life of Mike Ditka throughout the show today. Passed away at age 86 earlier this morning. The three-time Super Bowl champion, one as a player, one as an assistant coach, most famously as the head coach of the Chicago Bears, the Monsters of the Midways, the 85 Bears, one of the greatest, if not the greatest, defense of all time. Mike Ditka, one of the most iconic football personalities, larger-than-life personalities that you will ever find in the history of this game, passing away today at the age of 86. So if you want to continue to send forth some tributes, any stories, any kind words at all about Mike Ditka, 310-840-4910. We ran through every single game coming up on Sunday in Week 5 of the National Football League. So if you have any questions, you have any predictions, we will take them. Again, 310-840-4910. You can also hit me up on Twitter at PatBoyle44. But for the final hour on a Friday, it's me, it's producer Brandon Combs, it's 10 college football games, and we pick them against the spread. Before we do that, though, let's get you a scoreboard update here on some big games on this Friday night. ACC action, Louisville blown out Florida State 35-14. Mike Norvell's seat is going to be as hot as it's ever been. It was 14-0 Noles in this game, and they had it inside the five-yard line. They got turned away on fourth and goal from the one, and Louisville has since put up 35 unanswered. My goodness. Now, Florida State does have third and goal right now from the five-yard line, but there's only 8.5 minutes to go. They need a mini miracle at this point. Meanwhile, in Seattle, oh my goodness, you want to talk about BTA, belt to ass right now. How about Kirk Ferentz and the Hawkeyes coming off the bat? The loss, I wouldn't say it's a bad loss. I mean, Ohio State's just an incredible team. But they were thoroughly beaten by the Buckeyes in Columbus, or excuse me, at Kinnick. And Iowa has gone to the PNW, the Pacific Northwest, and they are laying the smackdown right now on Washington. How about Iowa? 20 points. And there's still 9 minutes to go in the first half. They are crushing Washington 20-0. Damond Williams and the Huskies, they got a long way to go to turn this game around. Meanwhile, we've got Kalani Sitake, an unbeaten 8th-ranked BYU against Iowa State coming up in 30 minutes. So we'll continue to keep you posted on these games throughout the remainder of the show. But it is time for our College Football Against the Spread Picks Challenge, me versus Combs. And our records on the season heading into week 6 in college football. Combs is 25-25. I am 31-19. And last week, it was quite the change in this contest. Combs went 1-9. I went 7-3, including a perfect 6-0 in our head-to-head picks. So Combs, you've you can easily turn this around 1 week later, but what's going on, man?
0: Yeah, I mean, look, just the worst week I've ever had of picking games against the spread. I mean, 1-9 is just unacceptable for myself. It's unacceptable for my fans, and I sincerely apologize to anybody who followed me on my 1-9 week. But it's been a tough day, man. Losing Coach Ditka, it was a tough day. You know, dude's a legend around here, and the stories and everything that you hear and hearing people talk about them. And, you know, I've known Jarrett for a little while now, and hearing him break the news, I mean, it's just heartbreaking. So, you know, obviously thoughts and prayers out to his family, and, you know, he lived a great life, man. Dicka was a great dude.
20: Yes, he did. And he had a huge impact on the game of football well after he retired too. Which I think just goes to speak about his how iconic he was and the gravitas that he held.
0: Yeah, no, absolutely. And I mean, around here, I mean, he's got his restaurants and everything like that, but I mean, just the captivating personality that he was, not only as a coach, but just as a human being, and who he was on the mic was just who he was. You know, when he's telling people, you know, your IQ is zero. I saw another clip of him. He's trying to do an interview and some guy's yelling at him from off in the distance, cheering for him, actually saying, "I love you, coach." He flips him a quarter and says, "Here, go make a phone call." he was just that guy and just so genuine. Hearing some of these things, it's been a day, sad day, but a good day here for Bears fans to reflect on a guy like that, a guy who brought us the Super Bowl back in 1985.
20: Yes, sir. Well said. Very well said, Combs. All right, you ready to pick some games tomorrow?
0: Let's do it. And I guess I could get worse. I mean, I could go 0-10, but only up from here, baby. Only up from here.
20: All right, let's get to it. What do we got first?
0: Let's start with number 7, Indiana, a 7.5-point favorite at Nebraska. Where are you going in this one?
20: Yeah, give me Kurt Cignetti and the Hoosiers. Now, don't get me wrong, Matt Rhule and Nebraska, they have done a tremendous job this year. That being said, they just have not played anybody that makes me think that all of a sudden the first major step up in competition that they're going to be able to handle it. Now, Memorial Stadium will be rocking. Over 100,000 fans are going to pack in there tomorrow, and it's traditionally a tough place to play when Nebraska's been good. But again, so far they've beaten Ohio, Bowling Green, North Dakota, Michigan State, and Maryland, who got destroyed by UCLA a couple weeks ago, 54-3. So look, they beat Maryland by 25. They beat Michigan State by 18. That's impressive. This is a whole other animal coming in here. And I think Indiana, despite them not looking like the Indiana from last year, if this was double digits, I would say, look, I'll probably take Nebraska. It's a touchdown. It's a 7.5. I think the odds of Indiana winning this by only 7 is slim. I think they probably do win it by 10. So give me the Hoosiers here. I just think they're a great team. Their defense is still incredible. The offense needs some work. But look, 2 weeks ago, Combs, you and I were questioning just how great this team was when they had to survive Northwestern. Now Northwestern looks like a pretty damn good squad. So give me Indiana minus the 7.5.
0: Yeah, I'm with you. Look, I do like Matt Rhule's squad. The problem is, Indiana knows how to run the ball. And with the weather that's expected at Nebraska, you're going to have high winds with the hurricane that's blowing through. And, I mean, temperature or wind gusts are going to be in the 40-mile-per-hour range. You're going to have temperatures in the low 60s, high 50s by the time that this thing kicks off. I think that the run game is going to be something. And the other problem that Nebraska has, man, is they can't stop shooting themselves in the foot with penalties. And that's going to be a big problem against a Kurt Cignetti coach team. The Cignetti coach team at one point I thought was going to have that problem too, but it was only a 1 week problem. Kurt cleared that up pretty quickly. I do think that Indiana wins this probably by 2 touchdowns.
20: Okay. And look, not that I no matter what the weather is, I'm probably picking Indiana, but yes, tomorrow night I think is supposed to get cold, but I did just do a quick check of Lincoln, Nebraska weather tomorrow. And it is in the day when this game is being played, it is supposed to be a near record high of 89 degrees. So it's going to be hot when they play, but the wind will be a factor. Maybe I looked at it wrong.
0: Yeah. Wind's definitely going to be a factor. Maybe I did look at the temperature wrong. But yeah, either way, I'm still taking Indiana. I mean, it's going to be a run game with that, with the wind. Pass games are going to be ineffective and the kicking games are going to be highly ineffective. So yeah, I still like Indiana still for all the same reasons.
20: Okay. All right, let's move on. You go first here on the next one. It's the Red River rivalry, baby. Number 1, Texas versus Oklahoma at the Cotton Bowl in Dallas. And the Longhorns, 7.5-point favorites in this one. Oklahoma and John Mateer, they've continued to struggle. Their offense looks out of sorts. Could this be the game they turn it around? Combs, what do you think?
0: Yeah, look, I think this is going to be a Texas game. I think it's going to be another game where you look at Manning and he's going to put another notch in his legacy and put another notch in, you know, trying to march towards a Heisman Trophy. Oklahoma's offense struggles, and I'm not a big believer in John Mateer. I am a big believer in what's going on at Texas. I saw what they did to Ohio State, even though they were down in that game, the ability to come back, the ability to persevere. I don't think that's going to be a problem here in the Red River Shootout. So give me Texas.
20: I said it is on Wednesday, my hump day Hail Mary. John Mateer plays his best game of the season. He remembers that he's got some good quarterbacking in his blood. And this Oklahoma defense, which is no pushover, they find a way to get this thing done here. We get another jaw dropper in the Red River rivalry. Oklahoma covers. I think Oklahoma wins the game outright. As somebody that has been an Arch Manning defender, he's making it a little bit tougher and tougher to defend him. I think he has a poor game tomorrow. I think the Sooners get their biggest win of the season, and number one Texas drops with their first loss. Give me Boomer Sooner. I think they win the game outright.
0: All right, let's go with another Texas team. Texas A&M at number 14, Mizzou. Mizzou is a 3.5-point favorite over the Aggies. Where are you going here?
20: I hate this game, but I put it on because it is a high profile game, and it is one that, like, are we going to get a third straight SEC team coming off of a dominant win that then can't back it up? Right. Last week, Missouri crushes Florida. The week after, Florida crushed Ole Miss. Now, does Missouri fall into that trap against A&M? I don't think so. And if they were on the road, I would have picked A&M. But man, the way Marcel Reed has played quarterback this year, I just don't know how you can take Texas A&M. He has been god-awful. He's been terrible in every single which way. The A&M defense is still very good, but the way that Missouri ran the ball and controlled the run, if they can stop Texas A&M running the football, you're going to force Marcel Reed into some third and longs where his decision-making has been terrible. Give me Missouri. I hope that it's not a third straight week where this happens, where the SEC team coming off the dominant win last week then falls flat. They're at home. Give me Missouri. I think they win, and they cover.
0: Yeah, we just had another Iowa touchdown. They are up 27-0 at Washington with 5 minutes to go in the second quarter. With Texas A&M and Marcel Reed, I can't with this kid, man. Maybe the most overrated quarterback coming into this season was Marcel Reed, completing just 56% of his passes. He's last in the SEC, and the Aggies are trying to find their identity offensively. I don't believe in this Texas A&M team at all. I am with Mizzou as well.
20: Okay. Beautiful.

0: North Carolina. I took UNC. UNC kept it within the number. So I'm 5-0 on Notre Dame games this year, but you're 4-1, still pretty damn good. Do they cover the big fat number against the Stanford Cardinal? What do you think, Combs?
1: Yeah, look, normally I would say this is a typical game where Notre Dame doesn't cover. But I mean, dude, in the trenches, offensive line, defensive line, I mean, Notre Dame is just so far superior to Stanford. They might be up 38-0 by halftime. Like, this game's going to get out of hand, and it might get out of hand quick. I kind of hope that does, so I could have the rest of my Saturday without having to worry about Notre Dame. And there's no way I'm not going against Notre Dame, even with the 38.5. It's a large number in a rivalry game against Stanford, but this rivalry isn't much of a rivalry anymore. This is so one-sided, and I think that the boys are going to come out on Saturday, and they're just going to, annihilate Stanford.
0: Yeah, I mean, the one thing that worries me here is now we've got the first, look-ahead spot for Notre Dame. They're in Provo next week to take on BYU. Mm-hmm. Is Marcus Freeman, who we've seen before, Northern Illinois, Marshall, not that there should ever be a universe in any alternate reality where Notre Dame ever even has to come close to sweating this game out. But, yeah, like you said, do they win the game by 40 freaking points? It's a lot to ask for. That being said, Stanford's two road games this year. Last week, they lost 57-3 against Wake Forest. And at Duke, they lost 35-7. And they were at home against Miami and lost 45-6. Give me the Irish. Mm. Give me the Irish. And yeah, it shouldn't even be a contest. It should be 35-0 at half. They should cruise. This final score should be 52-3, 56-3. It better be a bloodbath. Give me the Irish. Give me Notre Dame.
1: All right, let's go to a ranked matchup. Number 21, UCLA at number 13, Oregon. Look, Dan Lanning has got to get these boys going. If they have any shot at making a college football playoff, do they hold off UCLA as an 11.5-point favorite?
0: I think they hold them off and they win, but I don't think they cover. Give me UCLA. Again, they've kind of changed who they want to be as a football team here with new head coach doing a really good job. Bob Chesney coming over from James Madison. They're running the football more. They're a run-first team, and they've done a really good job. And their lead running back, Wayne Knight, had a hell of a season so far. 277 rushing yards in the last two games combined against Purdue and Maryland. Now, Oregon's defense is a step up, but we saw Oklahoma State, how they beat Oregon a couple of weeks ago. They ran the football well. So I think they will be able to do that. And I think Nico Iamaleava can make some plays happen on third downs and convert for UCLA. They're 4-0 for a reason. They're a pretty good football team, and they've got a great head coach now. But Oregon wins. But I do think UCLA keeps this relatively close here. Give me the Bruins. I think this is too many points. If it was just under a touchdown, it would be no-brainer. I'll take Oregon. But it's 11.5. Give me UCLA to keep it close on the road.
1: Yeah, look, I'm with UCLA as well, except I'm going to take it that step further, and I think Oregon's on upset alert. I think that the takeaway propensity for this UCLA defense is going to pose some problems for Dylan Raiola and Oregon. So I do think that UCLA is going to be able to keep this game close. And in the end, I think that the better quarterback on the field is a UCLA Bruin. And so I can't pronounce his name. Great.
0: Nico
1: Iamaleava. And so, yeah, I do. I think UCLA wins this game outright. So I will take UCLA plus the 11.5.
0: Wow. Wow. Okay. Yeah. Dylan Raiola was great against USC. Can he keep it going for a second straight week? All right, Combs, you're first up here. Now we go back to the SEC. Number 9, Ole Miss, Trinidad Chambliss, coming off their bye week after they got their teeth handed to them by Florida. And they go to Nashville tomorrow to take on Vanderbilt. Vandy at 3-2. And the big thing to know in this game is after he was injured last week, their 5-star freshman quarterback, Jared Curtis, I think is likely to play tomorrow. That was the latest that I've seen. Let me see if I can get an updated one here. Jared Curtis expected back against Ole Miss. So that's a big boost for Vandy. Ole Miss, 9.5-point favorites here, Combs. Does Pete Golding and the Rebels bounce back, or does Vandy keep them close?
1: Yeah, look, I don't care if it's Jared Curtis.

0: I don't care if it's Blaze Berlowitz, the backup. I don't care who it is for Vanderbilt. Ole Miss is going to take out some aggression. I think Kewon Lacy, who I do think will play in this game, I think he's going to rush for over 200 yards in this football game against Vanderbilt. I think Ole Miss wins this one, and they win this one big. Give me the Ole Miss Rebels to get back on track.
1: Wow. All right. You and I only head-to-head on one pick so far.
0: Is that true?
1: Yeah. We've only gone head-to-head on Texas-Oklahoma. Other than that, we've been on the same side for all these games.
0: Oof.
1: I got a feeling that's going to change.
0: I hope so. All right.
1: Yeah, let's hit another one.
0: I go first on this.
1: You go first? You do go first.
0: You just went first on Ole Miss.
1: That's right. All right, let's go to the Big 12. Number 22, Houston, making a visit to Manhattan to take on Colin Klein and the Kansas State Wildcats. Houston at 4-1, Kansas State at 3-1. K-State favored by 2.5 in this game here. Do you think the unranked team beats the ranked team at home? Combs, what do you think?
0: Yeah, look, I know that Kansas State has been playing some good ball as of late, which is why they are the favorite at home, albeit a small favorite. I just don't know that they're going to be able to stop the run. And the way Houston can run this ball, I mean, their physical ground attack is a real problem for Kansas State. And allowing 271 rushing yards to Cincinnati does not bode well for you going up against this Houston rush attack and going up against this Houston offensive line. You give up 271 to Cincy, you might give up 471 to Houston. Give me the Houston Cougars.
1: Yeah, I think two things for me. One, I think Avery Johnson is the better quarterback, and I think Kansas State coming off the bye week here, they've got the extra week to prepare for this one. Houston struggled with UCF despite the running game that they did have. So I think coming off the bye, Avery Johnson, Kansas State at home, big home game for them. I think they win this. I think they win a tight one, but they are favored by 2.5. I'll go with the Wildcats here.
0: Wow. Okay. All right.
1: Let's take a quick break.
0: It's a gutsy pick.
1: Yeah, I mean, they're favored. I don't know if it's too gutsy. I think you're taking the more gutsy pick. You're taking the underdog. 310-840. You are taking the ranked team. 310-840-4910. We've got some phone calls to get to when we come back on Mike Ditka. Plus, we will continue on with the final three college football games that we've got lined up. Can Lane Kiffin and the LSU Tigers keep it going? How does the whiteout game look between a couple of mediocre USC and Penn State teams? And then the game of the year, Georgia, Bama. We'll keep going through the games. We'll take your phone calls on college football on Mike Ditka, 310-840-4910. That's producer Brandon Combs. I'm Pat Boyle. 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
2: The Falcons and Michael Penix Jr. are suddenly one of the NFL's hottest teams. Could they win their third in a row facing the Ravens? Sunday Night Football, Falcons, Ravens, Westwood One Sports.
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1: All right, welcome on back. 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I'm Pat Boyle. Phone number to join the show, 310-840-4910. Producer Brandon Combs and I will finish off our final three games of our college football picks here for tomorrow. Get you a quick scoreboard update right now then, and we'll get to your phone calls. It's about all she wrote in Louisville. The Cardinals, who were down 14-0 against Mike Norvell and the Florida State Seminoles at one point in this game, then went on to score 35 unanswered, and they now lead Florida State 41-20. With 4.5 minutes to go in the fourth quarter. Louisville's going to get to 3-3. Florida State will drop the 3-3. And the questions about Mike Norvell's job are only going to get louder and louder. Meanwhile, in Seattle, boy, what a blowout this is turning into in Seattle. The number 20 Iowa Hawkeyes going on the road, and they are laying the smackdown on Washington. It's 27-3. The Huskies just took the points on a field goal just to get on the board. 27-0, they had a 4th-and-4 in the red zone, and they kicked the field goal, and I think a large part of it is because their quarterback, Damond Williams, just went to the injury tent with a shoulder injury. Things have just gone from worse. They went from bad to worse to disastrous right now for Washington. This is a brutal Friday night at home in front of the home crowd. They are getting pasted by Iowa. And then you got number 8 BYU and Kalani Sitake and the Cougars about to kick it off against Iowa State. 310-840-4910. Let's get to your phone calls. Johnny's in Atlanta next up on BetMGM Tonight. Johnny, what's going on, man?
2: What's going on, Pat? Man, I had to give you your flowers because I haven't called in since Michael Penix started as a starting quarterback. And you was right. You called it from last year. You called what? I mean, this summer you called it. And Michael Dicker and Mike Dicker, I got to give it to him. He's the first person who said, F them picks. I'll trade everybody for Ricky Williams. He stood on it. It didn't work out for it. But, hey, I like how he worked out. And, he's going to be missed. And that's my take.
1: Yes, he will. Yes, he will. Johnny, we appreciate the call, man. Really good stuff. We got some more callers, so I'll just let Johnny's comments marinate. We'll get to the next caller. And that is Chance in Alabama, who I know is fired up for Bama, Georgia tomorrow night in Tuscaloosa. Chance, go get him, man. What's going on?
3: Man, I cannot wait. I don't know if I'm going to sleep tonight. It is the game of the year. I'm just butterflies in my stomach type deal. I wish I could be there, but I can't. I think we're going to win this game. Reasons why, we have the better quarterback. We have the better receiving core. And let's say it is a terrible, sloppy field, rainy game. We have the best runner on the field for either team with Keleon Russell. That kid, he is head and shoulders better than Gunnar Stockton. I would say Georgia's defense is a little better, but we've owned them, man. We have owned Georgia. They have been just our whipping boy. So I think it's going to be a great evening for us Tide fans. I think we're back. I think everyone's going to have to kiss the rings again and hate on Alabama and be pissed off and just deal with it. I'm sorry. We're the Mecca. Roll damn Tide.
1: All right. Chance, good stuff, man. Now, look, Alabama, historically, if you go back the last 15 to 20 years, yes, they have owned Georgia. From 2008 on, Bama is 10-2 against the Bulldogs. That being said, it's only 3-2 in the last five, including getting your tail handed to you in the SEC title game last year, 28-7. And in the last time these two played for a national championship, that was also a route for Georgia. So you can make the argument they've won probably the two most meaningful recent meetings between the two squads. But yes, Bama has won 10 out of the last 12. A lot of that, though, with Nick Saban. A lot of that with Nick Saban. And I do remember last year, Kalen DeBoer got what felt like his biggest win, eased a lot of the pressure when Bama beat Georgia in between the hedges in September last year, 24-21. And remember, a week ago, or Sunday afternoon, this thing opened, Georgia as the favorite. It quickly flipped to Alabama as the favorite. And yeah, the weather is looking like it's going to impact Tuscaloosa tomorrow night. A lot of the rain is supposed to subside, but it is supposed to be a windy contest. And yeah, it could be a rain-soaked field at Bryant-Denny Stadium. So first and foremost, Chance, we hope that you and your family and your loved ones are very safe tonight, man. Shelter, definitely take shelter. I know it's going to hit Mobile the hardest. I know that's a little bit further away from Tuscaloosa or wherever you may be in Alabama, but definitely stay safe. And we're thinking about everybody right now in the South and the Southeast that's going to be impacted by Isaias tonight. All righty. I'm going to save my thoughts on Bama and Georgia from when we get to it in just a bit, but we've got another caller that wants to weigh in on Mike Ditka. Billy Ray is next up in Chicago here on BetMGM tonight. What's up, Billy Ray? How you doing?
4: Yeah, what it is. How we doing, Bennett?
1: Good, man.
4: Hey, check it. So, look, we got to remember us from the old school with the way they used to play football. Hard nose, iron style. And so I just wanted to give a shout-out to my man, Mike Ditka. He wasn't so great with the X's and O's, but he did bring us home a Super Bowl, and he was a larger-than-life character. That's it. I just wanted to send out some love to him and to you and the show.
1: Yeah, hey, good stuff, Billy Ray. We appreciate that, man. We appreciate that. I thought maybe you were going to drop a famous Mike Ditka quote on me there. Didn't he say something, Combs? Didn't he say something about the X's and O's?
4: You can't give the finger to somebody over the radio. That's Mike Ditka's signature, right?
1: That's damn sure. That is damn sure. Billy Ray, good stuff, man. We appreciate you calling in. 310-840-4910. Combs, didn't Mike Ditka have a famous quote about something about an name about the X's and O's?
5: I remember him saying something about, you know, they're going to tell you all sorts of things about the X's and O's and you can't coach and all that. He's like, but to hell with that. I had fun doing it. So I remember him saying that. So during his, when he was let go, we'll say, from the Chicago Bears.
1: Okay. 310-840-4910. We know he was a winner. That's for damn sure. 310-840-4910. All right, Combs, let's finish off these games. We're going to save Georgia-Bama for last, so we still got a couple of other ones to get to. You go first on this one here. SEC affair in Lexington tomorrow in prime time. Lane Kiffin and number 10 LSU, 8.5-point favorites against the Kentucky Wildcats, and there is rain expected tomorrow night in Lexington. Kentucky's one loss to Alabama, a game they did lead before Bama ripped off 31 unanswered to end the game. We know the LSU only loss was against Pete Golding and his old friends at Ole Miss a couple of weeks ago. Both teams 4-1. What do you like in this one?
5: Yeah, I like the Tigers, and I like Lane Kiffin and LSU in this one to cover this spread. Kentucky struggles to protect Kenny Minchie at times, and they struggled on third down. They struggle in the red zone. This is a team, this is all of that recipe is a recipe for disaster against an LSU team that can really get after the quarterback. So I think that LSU just dominates in this game. I think they dominate defensively and they win this game by 15 or more. I really do. I think LSU is a big time team. And I think that Lane Kiffin is going to have these guys ready.
1: Wow. All those points you made about Kentucky are true. But I just do not trust Sam Levin in this game. I think that he is prone to some making some mistakes. We saw Kentucky's pass rush was a massive factor when they blew out Texas A&M on the road. And again, things just got, it was what could go wrong, did go wrong, but against Alabama. But man, for the first 2.5 quarters, they led 17-13, and they were playing some damn good football against the Tide. And then, like I said, everything that could go wrong did go wrong. So if they're able to limit the turnovers at home, prime time tomorrow at Kroger Field, place going to be rocking. I don't know if they win it, but I think they keep it within a touchdown. I'm going to take Kentucky.
5: Okay. All right. Let's go to, let's go to it. USC, number 19 USC at Penn State. Penn State is a 1.5-point favorite. Unranked Penn State, 1.5-point favorite. against USC. I mean, that's two unranked teams that are favored over ranked teams. I don't get it. But Penn State, USC, 1.5. Where are you going?
1: Yeah, I mean, I wish I was getting a couple more points, but I think Penn State wins it. It's the whiteout game, and USC can't travel. They stink. Anytime they got to go to the East Coast, and I know the Happy Valley is not necessarily the East Coast, but it's the Eastern time zone. We saw how USC struggled against Rutgers a couple of weeks ago, and their defense just flat out stinks. So I know that Penn State, they've been a disaster the last couple of weeks, getting blown out by Northwestern. That being said, they got the extra day to prepare. They should be pissed off for this game. I know Kobe Howard's not going to play again, their star receiver. That being said, though, I still think they can find a way to move the football against USC's defense. I mean, it's the fate of Lincoln Riley. There's the fate of the USC defense, and it's the whiteout. So, yes, give me Penn State to salvage their season in front of the home crowd. I know my brother-in-law and my two nephews are going to this game. Shout out to Jordy and Brody. They're going to be all pumped up. They like Penn State, so... I'm hoping the Nittany Lions can bring home the victory for them, but I think they do win the game regardless. Give me Penn State.
5: That's awesome that your nephews are going to be able to go to the game. The problem is they're going to go and watch Penn State lose because USC, look, man, they're just a better football team. And I know it's the whiteout game, and Penn State usually plays well during the whiteout game. And you're right, USC does struggle when they have to go to the East Coast. But that's usually when they have a noon kickoff or they have a 1 o'clock or 2 o'clock kickoff. This is a 6:30 or 7:30 Eastern kickoff for USC and Penn State. I don't think that that's a problem for USC. The body clock will be fine. It's a 3:30 in the afternoon local kickoff for USC. It's not the same as having that noon or 1 or 2 o'clock kickoff on the East Coast. So I think USC is going to be just fine. I think Jaden Maiava and the guys are going to be ready to go. And I just think Penn State, I mean, Rocco Becht is... you could throw me out there with a torn rotator cuff and I might look better than Rocco Beck.
1: Oh, geez. Okay. Finally, game of the year, Tuscaloosa in the aftermath of Hurricane Isaias tomorrow night. It is expected to be very windy. It's going to be rain soaked, but it's looking like the rain is going to stop by the time kickoff happens. Who knows, though? Mother Nature, man, she can be pesky to trust. So hopefully we get the weather to cooperate somewhat for this game. Number 2, Georgia, undefeated, 5-0. Number 6, Alabama, 5-0, undefeated. It's the latest installment of the best SEC rivalry in the last 2 decades. It's Kirby Smart. It's Kalen DeBoer. It's Gunnar Stockton. It's Keelon Russell. That being said, a couple of big injuries to keep an eye out for. Georgia's leading touchdown running scorer, Chauncey Bowens, out for the game. And Thomas Blackshear, one of their receivers, is out as well. Combs, do the dogs bark or does the tide roll? Who are you going with?
5: Look, I know we just had Chance in Alabama call in talking about Alabama's the Mecca. Alabama's this. They're going to kiss the rings again. You're going to do this. You're going to do that. Not so fast, my friend, because look, the Georgia Bulldogs are for real. This defense hasn't allowed any rush longer than 19 yards this season. They're only averaging 57 rushing yards against this season. This Georgia defense is elite, and their offense is every bit just as good. Look, I know Keelon Russell, Bama, they bring this balanced attack, and they can hit you from all angles. But this Georgia defense can defend you from all angles. I like Georgia in this game. I don't necessarily think that it's a tight game at the end. Might be a tight game for the first 3 quarters. I think Georgia pulls away late. Give me the Georgia Bulldogs to win this one 31-20.
1: I'm going Roll Tide in this one. Give me Bama. Only because they're at home. Otherwise, I do think this is a very evenly matched game. This isn't your brother, your older brothers, or even your father's Georgia versus Alabama, where it is NFL prospects all across the defense. No, no, no. We got two incredible offenses that are putting up 40s and 50s and 60s like they're going out of style here. These offenses are going to steal the show. That being said, does the weather play a factor? A lot of people saying, well, if this is a run game, it's going to favor Georgia. Well, they're missing their leading rushing touchdown scorer in Chauncey Bowens, and Nate Frazier has been banged up for a couple of weeks now. So I think that Mr. Kelon Russell and Daniel Hill are going to have something to say about that for Alabama. The Bama defense, they've been susceptible to explosive plays. I mean, we saw them struggle against Florida State. We saw them struggle against not Mississippi State. We saw them struggle against Kentucky in that first half. But then Combs, the statement that they put forth in Starkville last weekend when they crushed Kamario Taylor and Mississippi State told me that they're ready for this game. That could have been a look-ahead spot, and it could have been a spot where just a quarterback who is brilliant and amazing like Kamario Taylor gashes them. That Alabama defense woke up. I think they're going to be ready for Gunnar Stockton, and I think that at Bryan Denny Stadium, the tide will roll. Give me Bama by a touchdown tomorrow. I'm going to say final score is going to be 31-24. The weather holds up. Bama runs wild. Georgia, a couple of key turnovers in the red zone, and the Crimson Tide win this puppy. 310. What's the phone number again? 310-840-4910. I got so fired up about that game. Sometimes you forget the phone number that I give out 18,000 times per show. All righty. Speaking of which, we will get to your phone calls because we've got some folks. One caller on hold says there is no way Bama wins this game tomorrow night. I would love to hear why. We'll finish with your phone calls when we come back, and we'll get you a final scoreboard update on the big Friday night games that are going on right now. This is BetMGM Tonight right here on Westwood One Sports.
6: Hollywood hosts a possible Super Bowl preview when the NFL's last two MVPs face off. Josh Allen leads the Bills into SoFi against Matthew Stafford and the Rams on Monday Night Football. 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
7: Hey, this is the Fat Jack. 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
1: All right, welcome on back. BetMGM Tonight, Westwood One Sports. I'm Pat Boyle. Into our final football tonight here in just a second at 310-840-4910. Louisville beats Florida State 44-20. Mike Norvell, let's see if he still has his job come Monday. Halftime in Seattle, number 20, Iowa, blowing out Washington 27-3. And now it's going to be a question mark of whether Washington quarterback Damond Williams can finish this game. He went into the locker room right before half with a shoulder injury that he suffered right before halftime. And so that is definitely something to take keep an eye on. But this game seems like it's over already. What a win this is shaping up to be for Iowa. And then number 8, BYU, out to an early start against Iowa State. The Cougars lead at 7-0 midway through the first quarter. All right, let's get to your phone calls. 310-840-4910. Garrett is in Maryland. He'll be our final caller of the night. What's up, Garrett?
2: Hey, man, let's be simple here. And I'm going to be on my soapbox for a moment. Georgia beats Alabama because the best defense beats the best offense. Just like the Seahawks shut down the Broncos in Super Bowl, 48. Alabama has one of the nation's most explosive offenses, averaging nearly 50 points a game behind Keylon Russell. But Georgia's defense is the real difference maker, allowing only 13.5 points a game. The best run defense in the country at under 58 yards, and the unit that forces turnovers and play discipline. It's the classic defense wins championships. My oldest son was named after Peyton Manning, and he got destroyed in that game. So, kind of getting back to things, the same idea here. Georgia's front seven and secondary will take away Alabama's balance. It'll force Russell into tougher throws and limit the big plays. On the other side, senior quarterback Gunnar Stockton is leading a great offense, efficient, low turnover, and balanced with the strong run game. With Hurricane Isaiah just coming through the area, wind gusts are going to be high. It's going to be wet on the turf. It's going to be difficult for Alabama to move the ball. Home field, Alabama's explosiveness, it does make it close, but Georgia's edge is going to cut out the Alabama offense. My boys, Peyton and Braden, want to say something real quick. Boys? Thank you so much for taking the time to take my call.
1: You got it, Garrett. And it's great stuff from your boys there. That sounded like a Let's Go Bulldogs. I'm surprised. I was hoping they would start barking after that. That's good stuff, man. We appreciate that call. Appreciate you guys for listening. That's what it's all about, man. That's what it's all about. And I don't mind, and I always welcome you to make any prediction you want on any single game, no matter how crazy you might think it sounds. And that didn't sound crazy. I mean, a lot of the things he said, yeah, checks out. Georgia's defense does look great. I think it's a little, I follow it, but I don't agree with using the Broncos Seahawks Super Bowl from several years ago as this one. I mean, Georgia's, what's the best offense they've played so far? Oklahoma, where John Mateer has struggled to do anything. Arkansas a couple weeks ago. I mean, they played the backup quarterback for Vanderbilt last week. They haven't seen an offense like Alabama's yet. And yes, the grass will be soaked. And yes, it will be windy. But the rain is supposed to stop by tomorrow night. I think people are underestimating actually how relatively little of a factor versus what it could have been this weather is going to play out to be tomorrow night. But it's going to be an amazing game. We'll be talking about it on Monday. We'll be talking about all the NFL games. Hope everybody has a fantastic football Friday. And if the Eagles lose, maybe Saquon Barkley gets traded in the next week or two. Thanks to everybody working on the show. Thanks to producer Brandon Combs. Thanks to VP Monty. Thanks to my co-host Brad Evans. Thanks to Lee DeLapp in our Westwood One studios. Shout out Max Sheedy, Chloe Pratt, and Zach Kroll. I'm Pat Boyle. Have a great weekend. Can't wait to talk to you guys 6 p.m. Eastern on Monday right here on BetMGM Tonight.
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1: This year marks the 40-year anniversary of the coming-of-age classic Stand By Me. This is a movie packed with memorable moments and lines, but none of the lines more memorable than when Jerry O'Connell at the beginning of the movie asked, "You guys want to see a dead body?" And so to kick off tonight's Westwood One Sports Night, I ask you, you guys want to see a dead body? Because that's what brings us to Mike Norvell in Florida State Louisville tonight. In his seventh season in Tallahassee, Mike Norvell's now likely entering the final week as the head coach of the Seminoles. Tonight was a game Norvell and Florida State absolutely needed to get, especially when you jump out to a 14-0 lead and you have the ball, fourth and goal from the two. What is it about this general region in the state of Florida, head coaches in the last 24 hours thinking that a 14-point lead or a 17-point lead in that matter is something to just discard in the trash? Todd Bowles last night putting that game in jeopardy, going for it fourth down inside the two. And Mike Norvell tonight doesn't get the touchdown, doesn't hit pay dirt. So it's 14-0 still. Oh, but they have the ball at their own three. What could happen? The very next play, this is what we heard courtesy of our friends at ESPN and Mike Monaco.
2: 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He can scoop with home run speed. 97 yards for Isaac Brown.
1: So 1 or 2 yards away from it being 21-0, you could have kicked the field goal and it's 17-0, and yet you get stopped, and one play after that, it's 14-7. That sequence sparked a 28-0 Cardinal run. Florida State would not catch up from there. Louisville wins in a walk. FSU's record drops to 3-4. With top five Miami on deck. Don't forget, the Seminoles still have to play John Summerall in Florida as well. They even travel to Pittsburgh, who's ranked. They might not even make a bowl game, but even if they do, that's well beneath the program standard at Florida State. So what's next? All signs point to Miami next weekend being Mike Norvell's last game as Florida State's head coach. Number one, the Hurricanes could embarrass them, as if blowing a 14-0 lead and allowing 28 unanswered points to Louisville isn't embarrassing enough. This game's at Miami. The Hurricanes could be the best team in the country. Also, Miami's coming off a bye. They smell blood in the water. They're not going to let up against their rivals. Equally as important, Florida State has a bye after the Miami game. And we all know that if you want to make a coaching change in season, it's better to do so off of a bye to give the interim coach extra time to get organized, get ready for the remainder of the season. Also, given that the signing date, the early signing period for high school players, it still is the first week of December, there is some value in moving off of your coach early. That allows you to get a jump start on the process and reaching out to agents and getting feelers for who might be interested. So tonight's loss to Louisville, coupled with Miami being the next game, makes it seem like the writing's on the wall. This is the last week Mike Norvell is going to be coaching the Florida State Seminoles. Seventh season with Florida State. Heck, there were candidates you could even hire before the season's over. Remember Virginia Tech hired James Franklin before the season ended for the Hokies because Penn State fired him so soon and he wanted to jump back in? The rumor around the mill is that Jimbo Fisher wants another crack at FSU. Don't know, given how that ended and maybe his age and where college football is at nowadays, that might not be the best idea. That was not pretty at the end of the FSU tenure, yet A&M still took him on and it never really panned out there. The obvious coach that Florida State would take a run at that makes the most sense is Duke's Manny Diaz. He's an FSU alum. He won the ACC championship with Duke this past year. He continues to win with the Blue Devils despite the fact that Miami poached his starting quarterback and Heisman frontrunner Darian Mensah. He's probably sick of losing some of his star players to top programs. So if you can't stop them from leaving, go to a place that those players generally go to, like a Florida State. Maybe his star running back, Nate Shepard, joins him out that way. Regardless of who it is, don't let anybody tell you that Florida State is not a coveted job. It is, because this is one of the programs that, without a doubt, plans to invest to the level required to win championships. And the path to get there is easier in the ACC than it is other places. That's why Virginia Tech is quickly getting things up to speed. We saw it with Mario Cristobal at Miami the last few years. That's the blueprint for Florida State to get back online, get back up to speed. And it's not going to happen with Mike Norvell being the head football coach in Tallahassee. 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Will Dalton, the producer of this program, Oliver Shack, is taking your phone calls at 310-840-4910. Free for All Friday starts at the beginning of next hour. It's the 1 hour each week that you get to call us about anything. You get to steer the ship in whatever direction you please, and we play Jimmy Buffett songs, and it's a good bit of fun. You are listening to Westwood One Sports Night. My name's Josh Graham, however, and wherever you're listening or watching, shout out to YouTube, Westwood One Sports Night, and on Westwood One Sports' X page as well, 21,000 followers and growing. 310-840-4910. Here's a question we're asking on the front end, and really asking for the duration of this hour. Mike Ditka passed away at 86 years old today. What is the number one thing you will remember about Mike Ditka? Or what is the number one thing that pops into your mind when we bring up Da Coach? 310-840-4910. Don't call us and rattle off a long list of things. One thing. What is it? And you could describe it in detail. The reason we ask the question that way is to speak to what made him special. Mike Ditka is one of the most cross-generational stars that the NFL has ever seen. He's one of the most cross-generational figures in history. We say it twice so it resonates what we're trying to say. For those who are older, he means something. For middle age, something different. For younger people, something else altogether. But he is resonant in a way very few in our country's most popular sport have been. To old timers, he was a transformational tight end, one of the great tight ends of all time. Prior to Ditka, tight end was a blocking position. When Ditka arrived in the league, it became a pass-catching skill position. Think about this. These numbers would track today in 2026, 65 years later. He was a top five draft pick out of Pittsburgh, where he was Pitt's leading receiver, a College Football Hall of Fame tight end. His first year with the Bears, he caught 12 touchdown passes. 12 touchdown passes. That's incredible. Whether it's 2026 for a tight end versus 1961. In 1961, completely, absolutely unheard of. Transformational is the word. He would end up playing a dozen years. He earned All-Pro honors five times. He won a Super Bowl with the Cowboys. So that's how the retirement-aged folks might associate Mike Ditka first. Anybody middle-aged, let's say, let's call it 40 to 65, 40 to about retirement age, knows him as the larger-than-life coach. Da Coach! His crowning achievement, of course, the 1985 season. One of the great NFL teams ever. He was the mastermind of it. He built that monster alongside Buddy Ryan. The team had loud personalities that were allowed to showcase those personalities because of their head coach. He's the only man in NFL history to score a touchdown in a Super Bowl and coach another, win another, as a head coach. If you remove the three seasons that he had with the Saints, this is pre-Sean Payton Saints where careers went to die, Mike Ditka had a 63% win percentage as a head coach. That's in 11 years leading the Bears. So he was a Hall of Fame player, undoubtedly, a Hall of Fame coach, undoubtedly, and the only comp, really, to Ditka's level of fame and his belovedness and his personality, there's only one other name that comes to mind. It's John Madden. And that brings us to the younger crowd. For Gen Z, talking about 30 and unders, Ditka's most known for his presence in TV, on TV and in movies. This might be the way that Ditka and Madden are most similar. Younger people don't know Madden the coach. They barely knew him as the broadcaster, but they know the video game, obviously. Madden's playbook. Are we going to listen to what are we going to ask Madden or not? For Ditka, it's how entertaining of a personality he was, breaking down football on the four-letter network and also appearing in movies such as Kicking and Screaming, telling Will Ferrell's team to get the ball to the Italians. There might not be a fuller, more eventful football life than that of Mike Ditka. Gone, but certainly will never be forgotten, 86 years old, Mike Ditka passing away earlier today, which is why we're asking the question tonight prior to Free For All Friday at the start of next hour. What is the number one thing you're going to remember about Mike Ditka? When that name comes to mind, what's the first thing that pops into your brain? Number one association at 310-840-4910 if you want in. To set up the show, we've got, yes, Free For All Friday on a Football Friday in just a bit, but we also have one of the preeminent NFL insiders dropping by. That is Jordan Schultz, who's going to be joining us. We have more content from the show that we have been building that will debut on Monday. It's my new college basketball show. It's a weekly college basketball show through Westwood One Sports called Every Day Should Be March. We caught up with a guy who could have been a first-round draft pick in the NBA draft this year, decided to go back to Duke instead. That is Dame Sarr. And you'll hear some of that conversation during today's program. There's a lot of football to get to. There's a lot of baseball as well. We've got the White Sox facing the Guardians in a do-or-die Game 5. Game 1 of the NLCS between the LA Dodgers and the Milwaukee Brewers is set for Sunday. But coming up, a prediction for the game of the week in the NFL, which is going to determine who the front runner to reach Super Bowl 61 is. We're just getting started here on Westwood One Sports Night.
0: Whoa, the Cowboys lose to the Buccaneers? Westwood One! And Dallas is a game below 500. Jerry Jones built this team to win now, and they're not. What move could he make next? Westwood One Sports.
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0: Don't mind me asking, how old are you? Like, what age range are you in? Because that might add some further coloring to where Mike Ditka falls into your personal meaning.
1: Hey, Josh. I'm in the age range of 20 to 40.
0: Okay.
1: How are you doing?
0: Yeah, what comes to mind first with Ditka, then?
1: When I think of Mike Ditka, I think of, one, a great defensive coach, number one, and two, I think of that 1999 draft when he traded the entire first round and second round and third round and fourth round, fifth round, seventh round, and the next year's following first round and third round picks, all to draft Ricky Williams.
0: Now, you tell me, what's crazier, that he gave up all those draft picks or that he posed for a magazine cover wearing a tux standing next to Ricky Williams in a bridal gown?
1: He loved Ricky Williams. We all know this, but that's the most memorable thing that I have about Mike Ditka.
0: I love it. Thanks so much for the call, because that's the other piece that people miss. It's he had say on all personnel decisions in New Orleans. Might have been part of the reason why things didn't go so great with the Saints those 3 years. But with the Bears, 63% win percentage as the Bears head coach. Looking at this weekend's slate of the NFL, you do have some fun rivalry games. Looking at Packers-Bears, that comes to mind. That's going to be played at Lambeau this weekend. But there is one game that stands out from the pack. In terms of rivalry, yes, but also just meaning altogether. That is the 49ers' trip to Seattle. This is going to establish, 5 weeks in, who the early frontrunner to make Super Bowl 61 is, at least from this conference. Because there's a case to be made that these are the two best teams in the NFC. In the most basic terms possible, just look at how many stars are on the field in this game. How many players you would argue might be the best single player at their position in the NFL? Jackson Smith and Jigba. Devon Witherspoon from Seattle. How about George Kittle with the Niners? Or Fred Warner? Some might make the case for McCaffrey. He's certainly in that mix next to Jahmyr Gibbs and Bijan Robinson. That's not even mentioning the way that Brock Purdy has played of late. It's not even to mention several other incredible players on both sides of this NFC West bout. After a 12-win season last year, the 49ers, they're off to a 4-0 start. They have wins against the Broncos and Rams. They're one of the three last unbeaten teams in the league. The Seahawks, meanwhile, as we know, they're off to a 3-1 start. They're the reigning champs. They're hosting this game. It's just an incredible, incredible matchup. The central storyline of Niners-Seahawks is going to be the coaches. It's going to be Kyle Shanahan facing Mike McDonald. Nobody calls offensive football quite like Shanahan does, while nobody calls defense like McDonald. It is perhaps the brightest offensive mind in the game running up against the best, the very best that defensive coaching has to offer. And recently, defense has won out. McDonald has won out. McDonald has a winning record head-to-head with Kyle Shanahan. He won the last two. As Kyle pointed out here, before the Super Bowl, he made sure to make a point. The last two outings against Mike McDonald did not go well for his 49ers.
2: I know you guys want my expert opinion, but I haven't scored a touchdown on these guys last two times we played them, so I don't know how good that is.
0: Mm-hmm. Not great. They got boat raced in a playoff game. They got boat raced in the regular season, too. But frankly, this is a football nerd's dream, where you got incredible players, outstanding coaches, two teams familiar with each other that don't like each other either. That is what makes Seahawks 49ers the marquee of Week 5. In terms of a prediction, we're taking the Niners They might be an underdog. We're taking the Niners to win this game on the road, and here's why. Without Kenneth Walker, and now with Jadarian Price being on the shelf, the Seahawks aren't running the ball. They're not running the ball right now. They're less than 4 yards per rush. That's 21st in the league. Meanwhile, the Niners, they're top 10 against the run. So you should expect that the 49ers are going to close the valve on Seattle's run game and force Sam Darnold to have to win it with his arm. And given his propensity to turn the ball over, put the ball in harm's way, we think San Francisco forces a few turnovers. Sam Darnold led the NFL in picks last year. Sam Darnold in that game in D.C. pretty much cost Seattle the game with his numerous picks in it, including a pick six. Also, if you've been watching closely, nobody has looked better in the NFL than the Niners have so far this year. And in a game you know they're going to be up for. That's what Kyle Shanahan is saying on television. What do you think he's saying public or privately to his guys? We think they're going to send a loud message about who they are. And what San Francisco is, the early NFC frontrunner to make Super Bowl 61. Getting to the college football slate. By the way, if you wanted to continue telling us Mike Ditka stories, 310-840-4910. Tell us what your first association with Mike Ditka is. Josh Graham here with you, Westwood One Sports Night. However, and wherever you're listening or watching, greatly appreciate that. Getting to the college football. There does seem to be potential upsets in a handful of spots on this college slate. This is part of the fun. When it comes to following college football, you kind of know upsets are going to happen. It's just about trying to figure out where the upsets happen. That's fun. Trying to forecast ahead where those things might happen. There are four games with spreads that are longer than 7 points, longer than a touchdown, that we have circled might be upset alert settings. One of them is happening right now. Iowa State, an 11.5-point dog at BYU, and even though BYU scored a touchdown on the first drive, the Clonies got a field goal, and then coaches just won't learn their lesson. Not Mike Norvell from Todd Bowles last night, and not Kalani Sitake with BYU this evening. 4th and 5 inside the 5, you go for it and you don't get it. You don't get the first down. Or you don't get the touchdown part. So they turn it over on downs. 7-3 game. This might be just the classic look-ahead spot where you see down the line that Notre Dame in prime time, ABC next week, coming the Pro Bowl. Maybe this is a bit of a tune-up here. We also have the Cyclones first half plus 7, and we're ready to get hurt with BYU having the football and an opportunity to make that bet worthless in just a few minutes. So that's a game that we're going to be following throughout this evening. In the early window on Saturday, Indiana visits Nebraska. This is a game broadcast right here on Westwood One Sports. That's fun. Danny Reed and company going to be out in Lincoln. It's the second straight week on the road for the Hoosiers. The game will come down to how well Indiana is going to stop the run, because Nebraska is really good at stopping the run, or they've proven to be pretty good at that. And Indiana's had some issues there, and Turbo Richards been banged up. So seeing exactly how well Indiana can run it will determine whether or not Indiana wins this game big, or in a sleepy early window, whether or not there could be an upset of Kurt Cignetti's team. Indiana hasn't lost since that Notre Dame playoff game to close the 2024 season. Don't count out Oklahoma and Red River. Don't count them out. See, we were going to call it the Red River Shootout, but it doesn't go by that anymore. It's Red River Showdown. That's more for political correctness reasons that they went to Showdown rather than Shootout, But the reason we're not calling it Red River Shootout has nothing to do with political correctness. It's just more style of game. Shout out to our buddy Chip Patterson that said, we might as well call this week's game the Red River Rock Fight, with the defenses just taking control. And a lot of folks have forgotten, amid how bad John Mateer has been, just how good that Oklahoma defense is. And this feels like a game where 20 points might win it. Defensive touchdown, some turnovers. Just keep an eye on Red River. 3:30 Eastern time kick, that mid-afternoon slate. UCLA, Oregon's the last one. This might be a kingmaker spot for Bob Chesney of the Bruins. Double-digit point spread. If the Bruins win this game, Chesney's officially Cignetti 2.0. Both guys coming from JMU, and UCLA already ranked very quickly and not losing football games. You cannot be serious. It would have to take something really funny to happen. For me, mid-thought to interrupt for an update from BYU Iowa State. Literally 2 minutes ago, maybe a little bit more than 2 minutes ago, we said Kalani Sitake hadn't learned the lesson of Mike Norvell tonight. We said he hadn't learned the lesson of Todd Bowles last night in terms of being maybe a little too aggressive going for it on fourth down. And he didn't convert on fourth and goal from the five, keeping Iowa State within four. Would you believe that just past midfield on another fourth and short, Kalani Sitake decided to go for it and didn't get it again? Cyclones got the football. What could go wrong down the stretch here? Will Dalton, you tell me which of those four spots you think are most ripe for an upset, whether it's what's happening right now at Provo. There was a big drop to set up that sequence on fourth down. And then you have your boy, Matt Rhule, and Nebraska facing Indiana, the Oklahoma Sooners facing Texas, UCLA facing Oregon.
3: I think it's either going to be Iowa State here tonight or UCLA. I don't think Matt Rhule and the Huskers are going to get Cignetti. I don't. But I also have money riding on this Iowa State game. I just live bet.
0: Oh, no.
3: Iowa State plus 9.5.
0: You didn't
3: I
0: get
3: love
0: a good
3: it.
0: Number. Why don't you bet these
3: love
0: pregame?
3: It
0: was 11.5 pregame. You just get a bad number, and you're going to invite bad things to happen to you. 310-840-4910. Let's go to Bert. He's in Baltimore. Bert, don't give me a laundry list. Just one thing. What's the first thing that comes to mind when you think of Mike Ditka, who passed away today at 86?
4: Josh, a year or two after he retired, 2001, 2002, I had the pleasure of running into him out in Vegas.
0: Oh, tell
4: me
0: about it.
4: And what struck me, I was walking through the casino lobby at Caesars, and you'd expect a guy at the peak of himself, so to speak, to be sitting in a high-stakes area or bumping his gums big time in everybody. He was just sitting at a regular table like any old other guy, just playing blackjack, heads up against the dealer. I was a little nervous about sitting down, but I couldn't believe my eyes. I'm like, you know, holy smokes, this is Mike Ditka. I got to take the opportunity. So he sees me being nervous, pulls a chair out for me. He's like, sit down, let's play. He's, of course, smoking a cigar. He offers me one from his own stash, asks me if I smoke, which I really didn't. But who could turn that down?
0: No.
4: We just sat there and talked football, talked life, played cards, lost a couple bucks, and went on our separate ways. I'd just be shocked if you'd find too many people that down to earth. I just thought he was the sweetest guy ever.
0: You just reminded me of two people, and I appreciate that story. That's a fabulous story. Thank you so much, Bert. Appreciate the call. It reminds me, I am not a cigar smoker either. But there is a threshold of fame that if the person offers you a cigar, you have to accept it even if you don't smoke cigars because of the fame of that person, if that makes sense. For me, I've smoked one cigar in my life. It was a cigar handed to me by Ed Reed. He met the threshold. Not saying he's as famous as Ditka is, but Ed Reed, if Ed Reed offers you a cigar, you take the cigar. The other person you reminded me of, in terms of how approachable he was and going out of his way to reduce tension. Oh, you're nervous. Hey, pull up a chair, sit up. Let's chat. Let's just be people here. It reminds me of Charles Barkley, who I remember seeing in a hotel bar in Winston-Salem, North Carolina, where I call home, like on a Monday night. We're there with a few people, and anybody and everybody could just walk up to Chuck, have a great time. And I remember whatever event we were at, we had free drink vouchers. So I said, who better to have it than Charles Barkley? So I brought the drink voucher over to Chuck, said, hey, man, I think you could put this to good use. And he looked at me, and I'll never forget what he said. He goes, man, a lot of problems in the world today. Having enough money for this hotel bar isn't one of them. Give it to somebody else. And thus I did. Great story there. 310-840-4910 if you want in. Up next, the baseball team that can save the 2027 MLB season. Keep it here on Westwood One Sports Night.
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0: 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Here's Josh Graham.
1: 310-840-4910. What is the number one association you have with Mike Ditka? Don't want a laundry list. Just want one thing. Then we got Free For All Friday at the start of next hour. Save the phone number now where you could steer the ship in whatever direction you please. Ryan is in Miami. Ryan, if you

0: really enjoyed Bert and Baltimore's story about Mike Ditka in Vegas. That was fabulous. Speaking of great calls, Free for All Friday, 20 minutes from now, you get to steer the ship in whatever direction you please. Save the phone number now, 310-840-4910, if you want in. We will crown a Free for All Friday caller of the night, choosing one of the callers during the next hour to give that distinction to. That's what happens when we outsource the content to you for 1 hour and 1 hour each week. And actually, in recognizing last week's Free for All Friday caller of the week, he sounds a lot like Bert in Baltimore, except it was Mr. Positive from Baltimore? Huh? Let's hear that.
1: Warriors. Not the ones he's talking to, but the aged hoopers from Golden State. Most say you're washed, but I expect you'll be great. So as you enter the arena on the season's very first night, I want you to remember your old championship drive and believe you can shock the world and win championship number 5. Boom shakalaka. Ow!
0: It's the details, Will Dalton, there. The remember the ow! And, of course, boom shakalaka, the Warriors with the bit of a growl. He's like him or dislike him. The man, he moves the needle. So, sure, we're probably going to get a Mr. Positive call in just a bit. How about we shift things to Major League Baseball? We've got a Game 5 to decide the ALDS series between the White Sox and the Guardians in Cleveland tomorrow night. The winner gets the Tampa Bay Rays in the ALCS. But for right now, we're more interested in the NLCS that's going to begin on Sunday. The Brewers could save the 2027 Major League Baseball season by beating the LA Dodgers in the NLCS. That might be enough to win the fight of public opinion, and perhaps turn the tide in the looming labor fight coming between owners and the players. A Milwaukee win would completely neuter the owner's argument that a salary cap is an absolute necessity in the sport. Because the argument right now is that payroll disparity has broken baseball. The game's unfair. We need a salary cap to make it fair. And that's an argument that they're already trying to make, completely disregarding the fact that the Mets spent just as much as the Dodgers do, and they finished with the third fewest wins in the National League this year. The argument becomes much, much harder to make when you consider a bottom five spender in all of baseball is already guaranteed to win the AL pennant. The White Sox, 27th of payroll, according to Fangraphs. The Rays, 28th. The Guardians, 29th. So one of those teams is going to be there. So if the Dodgers lose, we're supposed to believe that the little guy can't compete in baseball with Milwaukee facing a bottom five spender in the sport? The Brewers are 19th in payroll, by the way. Also, it's not like Milwaukee beating LA would be some sort of a pipe dream. The way that some are talking about this, in fact, Will Dalton, see if you can find the odds. Like, what are the odds you get for Milwaukee to win the series? Surely LA is favored to win it, but by how much? Interested in what our friends at DraftKings might say about that. But it shouldn't be viewed as a pipe dream. The Brewers, they won the regular season series with the Dodgers. You might say that doesn't matter, but they also finished with the best record in baseball, which is why they have home field advantage in the NLCS. Like, these are things that you think would matter to some. Meanwhile, These Dodgers look more vulnerable than the past two champions. They just do. The bullpen, it's been a question. It was shaky in games one and two. Got better as the series went on, but do you know who didn't get better as the cup? Do you know who really struggled the entire way? Not only is Shohei Ohtani, not only has he been shut down on the mound, not going to pitch for the remainder of this year, he hasn't looked like the same guy since coming off the IL on September 23rd. He's batting .241 and hasn't hit a homer in the nine games we've seen him play since returning from the IL. Also, last year's dominant Dodger team, with Shohei Ohtani in the fold, hey, are we just going to forget, and I'm talking in the fold, pitching and hitting, that dominant Dodger team from last year? They needed a borderline miracle to beat the Blue Jays on the road in a Game 7. Miguel Rojas needed the homer. A guy who hadn't homered in a month needed to hit a homer in Game 7, needed a bang-bang play to go their way in extras just to keep the game going, needed Yamamoto to pitch on no day's rest. So they, if that team escaped by that type of margin, the idea that this Dodger team is unbeatable, unassailable, just don't buy it. And you shouldn't either. But going back to the looming labor fight, public opinion is going to matter here. There is a large faction of baseball fans that, as of right now, find themselves, this might be proper lexicon to use since it's an election year, it's the midterms, like, they're independent voters, so to speak, or their independence on this issue could be moved either way. And there's a chance that these people, because there is a faction of them in baseball, might be of the opinion that they might agree with the owners that smaller market teams don't have a fair chance to compete in today's baseball. That there are fans, they're out there, have heard from them specifically from Pittsburgh, strangely enough. There are fans that believe that a salary cap is so it's so much of a necessity that it's worth sacrificing a full season of baseball if it means you get it in 2028. It is worth giving up the 2027 season. And if the Dodgers beat Milwaukee and then complete a three-peat, it'll only make that case a lot stronger. The Dodgers can make that case for owners. Not that the opinion is correct, because the fixation on payroll ignores the smart trades that the Dodgers management has made and their terrific farm system. All that factors into this. Again, there's a reason why the Dodgers are in the position they're in, yet the New York Mets are in their position. But if Milwaukee does face Tampa in the World Series, the overwhelming baseball public is going to look at that and say the owners are the bad guy here. If there's a looming lockout between the two, there's going to be one side that is disfavored a lot more than the other. Also, generally speaking, the public's view of billionaires in 2026, a lot different than the view of billionaires in 1994. Just can't see a world that if Tampa Milwaukee's in the World Series and the owners are arguing we absolutely need a salary cap, that the baseball public isn't overwhelmingly siding with the players and figuring out a way to get their asses out on the field for spring training and get out there to play a full 162 next year. The owners would be the bad guy, and there would be a lot more pressure placed on them to strike a deal. And if fans are mad enough, you could even see government intervention to try to prevent a work stoppage for baseball in 2027. This series, Brewers-Dodgers, could have that level of significance if the Brewers, if the team that has home field advantage, that had the best record in baseball, can figure out a way to win 4 out of 7 against the LA Dodgers. And frankly, as a fan who believes the most important thing is that they play next year and that they play 162, that is what I'm rooting for to happen more than anything else. Sorry, Oliver. We got Free For All Friday that's coming up in less than 10 minutes. Your chance to steer the ship in whatever direction you please. You are listening to Westwood One Sports Night. Once a week, each week, your opportunity to steer the ship that way. In about an hour, Jordan Schultz is going to join us, one of the top NFL insiders, going to pay a visit with us, and we'll get into a lot of the top games. Something that we kind of brought up last weekend during our NFL Instant Gram live show that some fans took issue with is, well, when do we start having concerns about Lamar Jackson injury-wise, durability-wise? He turns 30 at the end of this season. He's missing this Sunday's primetime game against the Atlanta Falcons, high ankle sprain. You're talking about somebody who's missed four games or more, three of the previous five seasons, and now he's on the shelf just a month into the season, not something that you want to see. We'll see what Jordan Schultz thinks about that, obviously reflecting on the life of Mike Ditka as well, who we lost at 86 years old. Speaking of NFL Instagram, don't forget about our weekend programming. At this time tomorrow, John Fanta is going to be joining us from NBC during our college football reaction show as we're on 11 p.m. to 3 a.m. Eastern time. 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Maybe even leave a comment. If you don't know what to comment, just write the name of your favorite professional wrestler. That'll do the trick. 5-star review, because good vibes only. And then just write the name of, I don't know, King Kong Bundy, something like that. 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The Clonies didn't get there. BYU 14, Iowa State 3. 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We laid the points with Louisville. 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Iowa plus 7.5 first half, didn't quite get there. 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
1: We give a toast at the start of Free For All Friday to the legendary Mike Ditka. Don't know for sure if he liked Jimmy Buffett music. He probably wasn't against it. Somewhere he's smoking a cigar where it is 5 o'clock. Lost Mike Ditka at 86 years old. Do have a pick for the game of the week in sports this weekend that we'll hand out in just a second. But as the big voice guy, as my co-host of this program, Linnell Willingham, calls him quite frequently, pointed out, for this hour and this hour only, you get to steer the ship. 310-840-4910. Give us a call. At some point, we will crown a free-for-all Friday caller of the night as well. To get us started, let's go to Mr. Positive. Mr. Positive, where are you steering the ship?
2: To my warriors, rise like a phoenix and conquer your fears, your inhibitions. Your destiny awaits. Remember, no one can touch you. No one can compare. You are perched on the threshold. Just leap into the air. Boom, shakalaka. To my warriors, go out and be great. Go out and live your destiny. Go out and make a difference in the world. And real quick, yes, they've heard me on Wisconsin radio, Linnell show, Josh Graham show. They told me this morning, the Fox, whatever in Wisconsin. Everybody, go for your dreams. And lastly, the Bills have to beat the Rams. Ow!
1: Do they have to beat the Rams? They're 3-1. It's week 5. Don't know if that was the strongest work by Mr. Positive. We set such a high bar, and don't know if the dismount was fully hit there. Not all of them could be grade-A bangers. 310-840-4910 if you want in. 310-840-4910. In terms of the game of the week in sports, the Georgia Bulldogs are going to remind the college football world who the hell they are. When they go to Tuscaloosa, go to T-Town, and face Alabama, number 6 facing number 2. In the SEC especially, you do not want to be the trendy team of the week. You just don't. That's what really the story of the first month of the season has been in 2026. And Alabama is undoubtedly the trendy team. Keelan Russell for Heisman. Keelan Russell, future first overall pick. Alabama, maybe best team in the SEC. Well, let's just look at what we've seen so far this year. You don't want to be the trendy team. Just ask LSU after they beat Clemson by a million. They were then beaten by Ole Miss a couple weeks later, and they might be in for a fight in Lexington this weekend. Perhaps Florida is a better example of this. Remember when they smoked Ole Miss the week after the LSU win? The week following that, Florida got boat raced by Missouri. We saw that last weekend. But perhaps the best example of what Saturday could look like is what Alabama did to Mississippi State. Because that game was in Starkville. Kamario Taylor, he was the flashy underclassman quarterback. Last week, everyone was talking about him. And then the game itself was a reality check. You just might see Georgia, due to Alabama, what Alabama did to Mississippi State a week ago. Keelan Russell has not seen a defense remotely close to the athletes that Georgia has. Nobody comes close. Certainly not Florida State, as was evidenced in the Louisville game tonight. They do not have the horses, certainly on the edge. Meanwhile, the Bulldogs, they've just quietly gone about their business. Nobody really talking about them. Texas getting those wins against Ohio State and Tennessee, so everybody's pointing to them. Oh, yeah, they're the best team in the SEC. And then it's LSU, and they're talking about Ole Miss and talking about Alabama. No one talking about the Bulldogs, interestingly enough. just going about their business. The closest margin of their three SEC games. People will say they played nobody. Well, last we checked, they played three SEC games. You want to know what the closest margin was? 24 points. And you just know that the motivation factor is going to be off the charts for the Dogs. Kirby Smart's history with Alabama applies. He's very well familiar with that. The Dogs being the number two team in the nation, yet being an underdog in this game. You know, because of the opponents they faced the last few weeks, there's stuff that they have on tape that they just, or they haven't put on tape that they've just been saving. Saving for this opportunity, saving for this game. Which brings us to the hurricane piece. In poor weather, you favor Georgia as well. You obviously trust an experienced quarterback like Gunnar Stockton to take care of the ball more than you would trust a sophomore in Keelon Russell, don't you? Relatedly, who do you think is more comfortable with this being a grosser style of play? Offensive-minded Kalen DeBoer or defensive guru Kirby Smart? Obviously the latter. Also, there's no question, even with some of the injury churn in Athens, Georgia's more comfortable with its run game than Alabama is. So, we like Georgia to win this game because who's that coming down the track? A mean machine wearing mother bleeping red and black to win by multiple scores. Two-score win for Georgia in Tuscaloosa over the Crimson Tide. 310-840-4910 if you want. And let's go to, it's Free For All Friday. For this hour and this hour only, you get to steer the ship in whatever direction you please in the sports universe. Josh Graham here with you on Westwood One Sports Night, 300 markets across the country and Canada, however, and wherever you listen or watch, greatly appreciate that. Let's go to Marty. He's in Indiana. Marty, where are you steering the ship?
3: Evening, Josh. Steering the ship 17 years now, the Yankees will not win a World Series, being a diehard Red Sox fan. And matter of fact, today's the anniversary when that Jeffrey Meyer fan interfered.
1: I'm an Oriole fan. You don't have to.
3: I'm just so glad it happened to the Yankees. This time, the call went against them.
1: Well,
3: and my record in 25 years, they've only won one World Series, and the Red Sox have won four. But yeah, it's going to be nice. Another year, Yankees will not win a World Series.
1: Well, Marty, let me say this. You and I are in agreement. We're in agreement in our hatred of the Yankees. But Will Dalton, who's producing tonight, loves the Yankees. He's in a really tough spot at the moment. So at least I will talk trash back just for the sake of defending my partner in crime, Will Dalton, here. Which is to say, how you feeling about that Adley Rutschman extension that needs to happen this offseason? I'm an Orioles fan, and I love those prospects you guys sent our way. Three top 15 prospects, two in your top five. I love that. I love that. How are you loving that Adley Rutschman deal? I'm sure you are.
3: I like him. I like him. I like him a lot. I liked him when he was with the Orioles.
1: I loved him with the. This hurts me as I say. I don't believe what I'm saying right now. I'm just trying to be mean, and it's not nice. And you're too nice. I appreciate it, Marty. It's good to hear your voice. Thanks for giving us a call. Will Dalton, did you want to say anything mean to Marty in response to that?
4: I don't want to be mean to Marty, but I will say this:
1: how old were you when the Yankees won their last title?
4: 2009, I guess that would have been like 7th grade or something like that.
1: Yeah. Mm-hmm.
5: I was 6.
4: It's time for change, folks. It's Oliver. Time for change in the Bronx, all right?
1: Oliver just said in my ear, he was 6. I think that's what he said in my ear. 310-840-4910. Let's go to Daniel in Chicago. Just know, Daniel, while you're talking here, I'm going to be looking up the Billboard music chart from the last time the Yankees won a World Series just to get a bit nostalgic, but go right ahead.
6: Well, ironically, I'm going to piggyback on your previous caller. How wonderful it is to see the Yankees lose again like they do every single year. And this message is for Will Dalton and all those obnoxious Yankee fans out there, and that is, I understand the radio announcer passed away this past year. So my message is, Yankees lose, Yankees lose, duh, duh, Yankees lose, Yankees lose. I do have one more comment for you,
1: please,
6: Josh.
1: Please,
6: and that is, you made a comment earlier about your commending the Dodgers for the good trades and the good drafting they do mm-hmm. in their organization, which helps mm-hmm. them have the success they have. I disagree with you in the sense that it's very easy to make trades when you can take on all the salary in the world. The Tarek Skubal trade is a perfect example. Every team wanted Skubal, but they knew if they got him, he'd be gone in 2 or 3 months. Only the Dodgers knew that if they signed him, they could keep him. Every other team couldn't sign him or couldn't trade for him because they wouldn't be able to keep him. So it's easy to make trades, and their drafting and their scouting system, I'm sure they pour millions of bucks into that too, and that helps them succeed. So it all comes down to dollars, and it wouldn't bother me one little bit if we lost most of next baseball season to get this crap straightened out. Every year we know when the season begins, the Dodgers and the Yankees are going to be in the playoffs, and the typical two teams, and teams like the Rockies and the Royals and the Giants.
1: How do you explain the Mets? How do you explain the Mets spending as much as the Dodgers?
6: I knew you were going to say that. I knew, and my answer is they're just such a pathetically disorganization that it's like the Jets and the Mets are two of a kind. They just know how to lose. I guess they just don't
1: have
6: the
1: Guardians. The Guardians having the 29th best payroll, being in the ALCS back to back years. If they win tomorrow night.
6: High pay. Well, tomorrow night's going to be. I'm in Chicago here, so you know who I'm rooting for. But high payroll does not guarantee a World Series, but it does. If your payroll is high enough, unless you're the Mets, if your payroll is high enough, it guarantees you're getting into the playoffs. And once you get in the playoffs, as you can tell, anything can happen. So I just don't like this system where every year it's the Yankees and Dodgers, Yankees and Dodgers, Yankees and Dodgers. I would love to see something set up where they're not guaranteed to get in the playoffs every single year because it's sickening to see that, and it's so good to see the Yankees out. So I'm a very happy guy no matter what happens the rest of the way. I just hate the Yankees so much that even if the Dodgers win, I can live with that because I hate the Yankees so much. So that's
1: well,
6: just the way.
1: I will second that message. We can close with agreement and common ground. Appreciate the call in that. I've said it a million times. I'll say it a million and one. I hate the Yankees more than some diseases. Not all of them. Like, not worse than cancer. I'm not saying that. Like, there are certainly diseases I hate worse than the Yankees. But like the common cold? I think I hate the Yankees more than the common cold. Do I hate the Yankees more than diarrhea? It's like a neck and neck. It's like neck and neck between those two. More important matter than this. By the way, Free For All Friday, for this hour and this hour only, you get to steer the ship. 310-840-4910. It would make my night if the rest of these phone calls were just people dumping on the Yankees the rest of the hour. If that happened, I, during Club G6 last week, during the college football reaction show, I may or may not on video pop that top off and got the dance moves going. If all the phone calls we take for the next half hour are dumping on the New York Yankees, I might take my shirt off again. That's how excited I'd be about it. 310-840-4910. If you want in on the program. I did pull up the Billboard chart from 2009, October of 2009 specifically. The number one song in America. Actually, I'll do the top five. We'll go five through one. Number five, Love Story, Taylor Swift. Taylor Swift! How about that? Number four, I Got a Feeling, Black Eyed Peas. Number three, Just Dance, Lady Gaga. Number two, Poker Face, Lady Gaga. Number one, Boom Boom Pow, the Black Eyed Peas. That's brutal. That's the number one song? Terrible. It's almost as bad as the Yankees winning a title. Boom Boom Pow. There's a chance that that's what was playing in the locker room when the Yankees won. That sounds like hell.
4: Probably
1: like, there's Dante's Inferno of what hell looks like. It's the Yankee victory locker room right after Sinatra plays, and then it's Boom Boom Pow. Or however it goes. There are some great songs on this list. They're just not in the top five. Like, I'm Yours, Jason Mraz.

0: chip.
1: They're just not in the top five. Like, I'm yours, Jason Mraz.
0: Hey, Ray, turn down your radio. What do you got for us?
1: You Found Me by The Fray, Knock
0: How about
1: you
0: we
1: down?
0: Go to Sam in Virginia while Ray tries to figure his radio out? Sam, where are you steering the ship?
2: The Baltimore Orioles.
0: Let's go.
2: Did you see the post this morning that came out? The Baltimore Orioles laid off the Baltimore chicken and the splash guy that sprays water over the fans.
0: I saw that. Welcome to private equity in baseball. Welcome.
2: So my question is, and I love your show. Thanks for taking my call.
0: I'm a diehard Oriole fan. Just hearing the Baltimoreese in your voice, it's like a warm blanket over me. I appreciate it.
2: Well, I can't see that you take your shirt off, but I am so happy that the Yankees lost too. But by the way, my question to you is, how many, like, all baseball people, how many people lay their mascots off when the season's over?
0: That's a great question. Thank you for the call. It's good to hear from you. My friends in Baltimore, I love it. Good luck to the Ravens this weekend as well. Ave Strozzi, Natty Bose, Han. Yeah, the Orioles laid off some folks, including the Splash guy, Mr. Splash, as he was belovedly called, spraying fans after doubles. But maybe he was stealing money because there wasn't a lot of splashing that he was doing during the season. So maybe he still made out like a bandit in this exchange. The center of the sports universe is undoubtedly one city this weekend. That city, plus more of your free-for-all Friday calls, 310-840-4910. And here's a hint on that city. We may have taken a phone call from that city already during free-for-all Friday. 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
1: If I wasn't really tight with Will Dalton, I'd feel bad about giving him as much grief as we do. It usually is just about the Yankees. You love the Yankees. It's obnoxious. You're also a Ute, and you say things like Derek Jeter's the greatest Yankee of all time.
2: Yes!
1: He's not even one of the five greatest Yankees of all time. So you're worth making fun of. And sometimes the show behind the show is more entertaining than what goes on the air. Like Will Dalton literally moments before the microphone turning on saying, "Yeah, man, Don Mattingly should be the head coach of the Yankees." Makes me want to slap my forehead just listening to Yankee fans talk. It's unbelievable. Let's go back to the phones. 310-840-4910. Josh is in Miami. Josh, where are you steering the ship on Free For All Friday? This hour and this hour only, you get to steer the ship in whatever direction you please.
3: I feel like I should just crash it, like, right into Mom Dummy's estate, because, like, as long as you have that idiot running your city, the Trash Pandas can never win. New York is cursed, bro.
1: Trash Pandas? I've never heard that before.
3: Bro, it's the raccoons, bro. The New York raccoons. They're trying to steal wins, bro. They're trying to steal a title. That's why I call them the Trash Pandas, bro.
1: The Trash Pandas. Okay. I appreciate the call. Thanks so much. I've never heard that before. Just for political means, again, I don't dabble in the politics, don't know anything about the mayor that you're describing there sincerely, but we'll say that probably won't be the caller of the night for that reason, because then people will say, national sports talk host, take shot at New York's mayor. Hey, is he a Republican, a Democrat? I don't even know. I don't want to know, frankly. But the idea of referring to the Yankees as the Trash Pandas, and then when pushed on the subject saying, bruh, it's the raccoons, this is pretty excellent stuff. And that's Free For All Friday for you, Trash Pandas. Lucas is in Ohio. Lucas, where are you steering the ship?
4: I don't know if that former caller was asleep all summer, because New York did win the championship with the Knicks.
1: That is true.
4: But I'm a Mets fan, so I did find great enjoyment in the Yankees that sweep over this last week. So
1: do Mets fans hate the Yankees more than the NL East opponents?
4: No, it's Phillies, Braves, and then the Yankees, I'd say.
1: Okay. Understood. Glad you found
4: it. I was curious if, so whoever comes out of the AL between Cleveland, Chicago, and Tampa, if the Brewers somehow get past the Dodgers, do you think that changes the conversation going into the lockout next year with small market teams and the payroll, bottom of the market payroll teams? I think that takes away a lot of the leverage that these mid-market teams will have going into these negotiations.
1: I agree completely. 100%. It's an excellent call, and thank you so much for it. Appreciate that. If you have a bottom five payroll team in the World Series, which we're guaranteed to have, according to FanGraphs, White Sox 27th payroll, the Rays 28th, the Guardians 29th, those are the teams left standing in the American League, and you're facing the Brewers, let's say, in the World Series, how can you stare us in the face and say, yeah, it's unfair for the little guy to win in baseball? You just get laughed out of the room. So, yeah, that makes a difference versus if the Dodgers three-peat. Right or wrong, the perception by many will be that the sport's broken if they're able to do so. Let's go to Andrew, who's in Georgia. Andrew, where are you steering the ship on Free For All Friday?
5: I just need some advice here.
1: Yeah.
5: I've been a Georgia fan for a long time, Georgia football, and every time I have a party or grill out or something, when we play Alabama, I feel like we always lose.
1: Tell me about previous times this has happened, okay?
5: Okay, 2012 SEC Championship game. We had a party, watching the game. Of course, it was the heartbreaker for Georgia. The last rainout game, I believe, is in 2016, where Nick Chubb got his late run for 100 yards there. Of course, we lost in that game. My wife's birthday is tomorrow. She wants to grill out. I don't know if I need to shut it down or just make her happy.
1: Well, here's the question. I have a ton of questions, a million of them here, actually, that I need to get to the bottom of this because I sincerely want to help you. Number one.
5: Okay.
1: Are you only citing the times you lose? Like, you don't have grill outs during the SEC championship last year? No grill out.
5: There was no grill out last year. No.
1: Oh, okay. Okay. I think Georgia's going to win tomorrow. I think Georgia's going to win by multiple scores. So maybe this is what breaks the streak. However, just know, at this time tomorrow, Andrew, the game's going to be ending, and I'm going to be in this very chair reacting football. In fact, at this very time tomorrow, I'm going to be talking to John Fanta probably about this game. But I will want to hear, if Georgia loses this football game tomorrow, I'm going to want to know if Andrew and Georgia had a cookout. Because I bet my good hard-earned cash on Georgia plus 1.5 in this football game. And now I'm invested. Now I'm invested whether or not you're going to have your cookout. I am.
5: I appreciate that. I'll let you know.
1: How confident are you about the game, though? Or is really your concern strictly the impact that your cookout might have on the proceedings in Tuscaloosa?
5: I feel confident about the game. I feel like our team we're a very complete team offensively and defensively. I think we're going to cause problems for Alabama's freshman quarterback. I think we're going to try to confuse him some, that other teams have not been able to do, maybe, or other teams have already. And I just feel like we're going to be a more sound team than he's been used to playing, on all three phases of the game. And I feel like that's going to give us an advantage going in, plus having a
1: Can I ask one more question, actually, going back to the cookout? Very important. Two more questions, actually. Uh-huh. Two more. Number one, this game's at night. You live in the state of Georgia. I live in North Carolina. I know that at dinner time tomorrow, we're getting weather. We're getting bad weather. You're going to have a cookout tomorrow night in Georgia?
5: Hey, you got to make it work. I'll be standing under a tent or something. We'll figure it out.
1: Okay. And what are we grilling? Hot dogs, burgers? What do we got?
5: Hot dogs, burgers, whatever shows up, I'm putting it on the grill.
1: All right, Andrew. I expect an update on this at some time tomorrow. I'll be in this chair same time. Go dogs. Or who's there that coming down the track? The answer's a meme machine wearing red and black. Go dogs. Thank you, Andrew.
2: I don't think he was ready for that.
1: I don't think he was. He's stressed. Understandably so.
2: He's very stressed.
1: I mean, because I say have the cookout. To answer Andrew's question, because he came wanting to have a question answered. I say have the cookout for two reasons. Number one, I think Georgia wins the game. Number two is his wife's birthday, and that's what she wants. So what's more important to you, the dogs beating Bama or your wife's birthday? Because here's the card you also can play, Andrew, and I say this as a married man. I guarantee you that if I'm hearing this and the entire nation is hearing this, that your wife has heard this as well, and maybe you voiced your concerns. Right? You're citing 2012 and the last rain game, whatever year that was. If Georgia loses, this is the mistake you cannot make, Andrew. You cannot make this mistake. Voice your anger with the decision on this show, make it therapeutic, but not to your wife. The move you have to play is, babe, I knew this was going to happen because when I have cookouts, Georgia loses to Bama, but I love you more than I love the dogs. And we still had the cookout anyway, babe. There it is. In that sense, it's a win-win, if you think of it that way. It's a win-win. Promised the city that is the center of the sports universe right now. Undoubtedly, it's Chicago. Chicago is the center of the sports universe right now. Today we learned of the passing of Mike Ditka, 86 years old. He's on the Mount Rushmore of the greatest Bears of all time. It's him, it's George Halas, it's Dick Butkus. The fourth spot, either Gale Sayers or Walter Payton, I'd imagine. There's probably someone I'm forgetting about that someone's going to yell at me about. in terms of the most cross-generational appeal among NFL figures, it's probably Ditka and John Madden. Got to think about who would play Ditka in a movie since we got a Nick Cage depiction of John Madden coming out later this year. Maybe we could do that at a later date. So, that happens today. Saturday night, it's the White Sox playing a do-or-die game against the Cleveland Guardians. The White Sox have been the best story in baseball this year. Tad to win 67 or 68 games. They win 84. They sweep a wild card series. It does feel like the clock has struck midnight on Cinderella here, but don't count out a team that literally has the Pope in their corner in a game such as this. Then on Sunday, Bears-Packers, massive rivalry game at Lambeau. If Chicago wins, by God, it's back to square one for the Packers. You kidding me? You can't beat the Bears when they have their backup quarterback and you're in Lambeau. So between that game and Niners, Seahawks, and Giants, there's a lot of interesting rivalry games in the NFL this weekend, but in no place is the sports scene hopping the way that it's hopping in Chicago at the moment. Will Dalton do have some bad news to share. Andrew did not bring up the New York Yankees on that call, so my shirt will stay on.
2: That's bad news?
1: For some.
2: Oh, I see.
1: You know, sex sells. Sex appeal. You know. 310-840-4910. Coming up, last of your free-for-all Friday calls. For the remainder of this hour, you get to steer the ship. Plus, an exclusive interview, or part of an exclusive interview, in the lead-up to a new show yours truly is building. Keep it here on Westwood One Sports Night.
0: The Falcons and Michael Penix Jr. are suddenly one of the NFL's hottest teams. Could they win their third in a row facing the Ravens? Sunday Night Football, Falcons, Ravens, Westwood One Sports.
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0: Jordan Schultz, NFL insider, joins us 20 minutes from now. So you have till then to get your free-for-all Friday calls in. 310-840-4910. Let's go to Nick, who's in Georgia. Nick, where are you steering the ship?
1: Well, I just wanted to piggyback off of Andrew's earlier.
0: Oh, well, let me remind people what that was. So Andrew called in, said that every time he has a cookout during the Alabama-Georgia game, his beloved dogs lose. Tomorrow is his wife's birthday. She wants to have a cookout during the game, and so he's in a bit of a pickle.
1: Yeah, and as a married man and a longtime Georgia fan, I speak for all the Georgia fans in this great state, that, Andrew, please order a pizza, cook in, maybe a nice lasagna for your wife.
0: I believe
1: our dogs are going to win tomorrow, but let's not keep this curse rolling down the hill.
0: Do you guys have cookouts, like cookout restaurants in the state of Georgia, or is that not in that corner of the Southeast? I live in North Carolina. We have cookout restaurants here.
1: I do have one in my region, West Georgia, but I don't know of any more around.
0: Okay, just got to go get some burgers, figure it out, get to the bottom of it. Okay, appreciate that submission. Sure that he's writing that down and taking it into consideration. Appreciate that call. We have a new show that we're debuting on Westwood One Sports digital channels. Westwood One Sports Night on YouTube, on X at Josh Graham Show, and at Westwood One Sports' channel, live 4 p.m. Eastern Time each Monday. Every day should be March. It is my new college basketball podcast. The season's right around the corner. Not going to share with you the two guests we have on Monday, but did get a lot of interviews in the lead up to the season that we'll play pieces of. Last night, we were hearing from the Duke side of the ledger, or the Carolina side of the ledger. Neo Abdalis was our guest. You heard some of that, channeling his inner Luka Doncic and speaking about his relationship with Giannis Antetokounmpo. Tonight, it's a player that turned down potentially being a first-round draft pick to go back to Duke. That is Dame Sarr. And let's not forget a big offseason storyline, John Shire at Duke, was apparently offered the Dallas Mavericks job, turned it down, returned to Durham. Dusty May, the national championship-winning coach at Michigan, ended up taking that job to coach Cooper Flagg, Kyrie Irving, and company. So we talked to Dame Sarr about those subjects, and here's how some of that sounded.
2: Time in terms of coaches and players, where coaches get offered opportunities, players can jump in the portal, they can go to the draft, there's big money involved. How difficult was it to decide to come back to Duke when you had other options, including going to the draft?
3: Yeah, I just felt like this was the best option for me. I just felt like there was much more I could learn from the game of college basketball and just looking to play a lot more. And just, you know, Coach Shire being here, Coach Dilley, all the coaches, just, and the team we have, I just, you know, having the chance to win a national championship, I feel like whenever you win, everybody gets to eat. So I have the opportunity to win, so it was a no-brainer for me.
2: Your coach could have left to go somewhere else, too. He decides to stay at Duke. I mean, we just saw the national championship winning head coach decide to take the job in Dallas. How much did it mean to you that Coach Shire stayed at Duke and he's still here to coach you?
3: It means a lot. It shows how much he believes in us and how much he believes in this program. So, you know, we all here for the same goal. We want to win a national championship, and we have the opportunity this year to win one. So, you know, I'm really just happy that he decided to come back and that all the guys decided to be part of this, you know. So we're all in this, and we're all trying to make this dream come true.
2: Dame, this was great. Thanks for doing this.
3: Thank you so much.
0: Dame Sarr from the Duke basketball program. That was a lot of fun. But that is not the guest on Monday show. So you'll have to find out 4 p.m. Eastern time. We feel great about the lineup that we have for that show, 4 p.m. Eastern time. Make sure you subscribe to the audio channels now. 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Again, the invitation is that you go to that channel and you give it a 5-star just because we're homies like that. And give a 5-star review. If you don't know what to write, just write the name of your favorite wrestler. Like, write the name of Gorilla Monsoon. Write the name of Kane. Just write it down and that'll be great, and we'll appreciate that greatly. 310-840-4910. Last year, free-for-all Friday phone calls. Let's go to Orlando. That's where Patrick is. Patrick, where are you steering the ship?
4: So, first of all, I just want to give respects to the Mike Ditka family and everything like that. He was a great man.
0: Well, let me ask you this. I don't know what your age range is, but this is a guy we were just talking about how cross-generational he is, and we'll talk with Jordan Schultz about this as well. They're to the younger generation, people know him from television, know him from movies. Middle-aged folks think of him as the coach, and then when you get to the old-timers, they'll tell you he's one of the greatest tight ends ever. What is, without going through the laundry list, what's the first thing you think of when you think of Ditka?
4: Coach, 100%.
0: That's very cool. What else do you got?
4: Outside of paying my respects to him, Mike Norvell and the whole coaching staff at FSU need to walk home. The lady that makes the hot chicken at the stadium, whoever sweeps, everybody clean whole house. Maybe keep the president because he's good with the kids. Outside of that, the whole admin, the whole coaching staff, everybody.
0: Why do we gotta let go of the lady that cooks the hot? Is the hot chicken good at Doak Campbell? I've never been.
4: From what I've been told, no. It's okay. Like basic chicken tenders, about what you get at Zaxby's.
0: Yeah, then she can beat it, 100%. Get her out of here. Here's the thing. Can I tell you what my prediction on that is? Yeah, they blow up 14-0 late. Here's the thing. They're going to keep them for one more week. They play at Miami next week. They'll get smoked in that game, then they'll fire them. Why? Because they're going into a bye week, and that's the best time to do it, and you can start to get feelers out there, kind of like what we saw at Virginia Tech last year. I mean, they hired their coach before the season even ended. James Franklin was available, and they nabbed him up. Whatever the equivalent to that is, maybe that's it. I hope it's not Jimbo Fisher. I see those rumors all over the place. Manny Diaz would make a heck of a lot of sense. I mean, the dude won an ACC championship at Duke. He's probably sick of losing his players like Darian Mensah and maybe Nate Shepard, this great running back he has this year. All that dude does is win football games. Why not, if Nate Shepard's going to leave, he leaves to Tallahassee with Manny Diaz? That's what I'm saying.
4: Absolutely, absolutely. Honestly, hoping that he would leave after the bye week from Miami, that would be a godsend. But honestly, I don't see the administration making a move outside of offseason.
0: Well,
4: just to get his money down just a little bit.
0: I expect to hear from you from Orlando then. If they fire him after next week, I hope to hear back from you, okay?
4: Phrasing, brother. But at this point, I take Todd Bowles from Tampa. He couldn't be any worse.
0: Yeah, well, they both go for it on fourth down when maybe they're not supposed to up 14. Appreciate the call. It's good to hear from you. Let's go to Kyle. He's in Chicago. Kyle, where are you steering the ship on this glorious, lovely free-for-all Friday?
5: Yeah, I'd like to say rest in peace to the coach. And then I'd like to ask you a fantasy football question. I'm 3-1 going against a 4-0 team.
0: Oh, wow.
5: So, yeah. At QB, I've got the options of Bo Nix, Tyler Shug, and then I also have Kirk Cousins and Deshaun Watson. And who do you think I should pick to start?
0: Okay, so we got Nix, we got Shuck, we have Deshaun, and who?
5: Cousins.
0: Cousins. Okay, I'd stay away probably from Cousins this week. Deshaun against the Jets, yeah, that's probably a no. The Saints, are they playing in the Dome this week? The Saints, I didn't see where that game is at. They are at home against the Vikings. Okay. I don't love that going up against Brian Flores. I think the answer is Bo Nix. I mean, you got Sean Payton calling the plays. The Chargers look like they've quit. I think Bo Nix is probably the play at quarterback. But this sounds like the fantasy equivalent of the Niners-Seahawks game. 3-0 or 3-1 versus 4-0. It's a big deal. We want to make sure that you're buttoned up. It's buttoned up the right way.
5: Yeah. All right. Thank you for your time.
0: You're welcome. Yeah, there you go. That's Will Dalton, was that sound advice? You're more of the fantasy footballer than I am, but I don't think you want to start Tyler Shuck against Brian Flores. I don't think you want to play Deshaun Watson. And the other one that I was thinking about was Kirk Cousins, just because, all right, the Raiders are respectable, but just something about going to Foxborough and that defense hasn't been terrible. I think Nix is the play. That's my thought. I'm sticking with it.
6: That's what I would have done.
0: Okay, cool. Affirmation. Love to see that. Good for Iowa football tonight, by the way. We've talked about Florida State plenty. And the Louisville game, how that was a mess for the Seminoles. It's more about them than it is Louisville that won the game. Albeit, Isaac Brown, get on your horse. Iowa football, their legitimacy was questioned. They got a win, maybe not quite as strong as what Mizzou got against Florida last week, but they were the team in the bottom 10 of the poll that most folks pointed at and say, eh, you probably don't belong there. Iowa at 20, who have you beaten? Oh, you beat Michigan in a miracle at the last second? Michigan should have lost to Western, and also last week in that Michigan team lost to Minnesota. So who have you beaten? You got smoked at home by Ohio State. Iowa, 20th in the country still, goes on the road to Seattle, beats UW 41-24. And it wasn't even that close. At one point, what was it? 27-0? Yeah, it was 27-3 at halftime. A complete whipping. And they didn't have their normal quarterback, Brown. So how about this? Former Demon Deacon? Jeremy Hicklinski? Yeah? Da-da-da-da-da-da-da-da. Go Deeks. He might not have never played for Wake. I think he was committed there. Jeremy Hicklinski, he steps in there and, yeah, well, there's not much drop-off at the position. Makes you kind of think, is Iowa potentially one of those borderline college football playoff teams? You just look at their record. They have one loss. It's to Ohio State. There's no shame in that. And you got games that are all winnable. It's Minnesota. It's Wisconsin. It's Northwestern. Like, you don't have Oregon. You don't have USC on the schedule. I don't know why USC was the first team I pointed to. Indiana's not on the schedule. Like, in terms of ranked teams that are left on the schedule, do you know how many there are? Zero. You don't play any of the ranked. You don't play UCLA. You don't play Indiana. You don't play Oregon. You don't play USC. None of them are on the schedule. It's Minnesota, Wisconsin, Northwestern, Purdue, Illinois, Nebraska. So, they might be a team that's in the conversation, because right now, their one loss to Ohio State, they can afford to lose one more game and be 10-2 in that conference and still get in. So, Iowa football, we see you. We recognize you. That's quite a win. That's quite a win to get tonight. And to do it on the road, it's impressive work. As for Washington, it's been a struggle. 3-3 now. Sit this Huskies team. Just a mess of a season. We have NFL insider Jordan Schultz joining us to reflect upon the life of the great Mike Ditka. Also help us get ready for the two marquee games of Week 5. Jordan Schultz joins the show next on Westwood One Sports Night.
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0: is Westwood One Sports Night. Here's Josh Graham.
1: Jordan Schultz is one of the prominent NFL insiders out there. He's the host of the Schultz Report, and he now joins us on Westwood One Sports Night. Jordan, before we get to some of the top matchups in Week 5 of the NFL slates, the reaction has been pouring in all day to the passing of Mike Ditka at age 86. Between his playing days as a tight end, a Super Bowl winning tight end, and his days as a head coach, a Super Bowl winning head coach, and then an uber entertaining personality in our business, what did you find most interesting about Ditka's football life?
2: Yeah, his personality and his ability to be always in control of himself. Like, even when he got angry, he was so uniquely himself. And so we were talking about we're using the word decisive before. He was so decisive as a coach, as a man. I just was always in awe of Coach Ditka and his ability to relate to players, to hold people accountable, because he held himself to such high standards. I mean, he was in movies, he was on TV, you know, he was him and John Madden, to me, those are the two coaches that really had this megawatt personality, but also delivered on the field. I mean, the 85 Bears, iconic team. He was the face of that franchise for so long. And I just talk about his playing career, 5 All Pros. I think it was 7. Was it 5? 7 or 5? You should look that up.
1: See, this is what's interesting. You're hitting on something that maybe only Mike Ditka can say, or maybe Mike Ditka can say in a way that nobody else has. It is 5. I have it up here now. But here's what's fascinating, Jordan. Like, how many figures in NFL history are as cross-generational as he is? Because when you talk to the old-timers, the 65-plus, they'll tell you, well, Mike Ditka is the greatest tight end of all time. He's the one that revolutionized the position before you get to the Mackeys and the Kellen Winslows and get to those. And then when you talk to folks like our dads, like, they'll tell you about Mike Ditka as the Super Bowl-winning coach. And then the younger generation, the 30s and unders, they're going to talk about the movies that you just referenced.
2: Kicking and screaming.
1: Absolutely. Give the ball to the Italians. So that's crazy. And I don't know if any other figure in NFL history has that type of cross-generational reverence.
2: Yeah. I mentioned John Madden, I mean, who obviously was another I use the word legend and I don't use it lightly. I think that word gets used a lot now. GOAT, legend, icon. In the case of Mike Ditka, it's applicable.
1: We got Jordan Schultz here with us, the short Schultz Report. Be sure to check it out. Had a great interview with Daniel Jones this week. Saw him with Tetaroa McMillan, with London Fletcher. Excellent stuff covering the NFL about as well as anybody. Getting to this weekend, there are 2 spotlight games, and one of them is 49ers Seahawks in Seattle. After an offseason that's been mired in bad press, you talk about things that are largely non-football related between the owner, Jed York, and his issues, and an unfortunate car accident with Kyle Shanahan, the Brandon Ayuk situation, and we can go on and on and on. San Francisco enters this game 4-0 against, you know, they have wins against the Rams. They have wins against the Denver Broncos.
2: Yeah,
1: they might be the best team in the NFC, maybe in the entire league. What's most impressed you about the Niners' start?
2: Well, no team over the last several years has been hit more by injuries. It's a fact, particularly the prominent players. And the Niners this year, for them to come back, I mean, Brock Purdy is probably the most impressive simply because he's always been maybe mislabeled as a game manager, Josh, a guy that is just somewhere in the middle of the league. He's playing like an MVP. I don't think there's been three or four better quarterbacks to begin the season. And so I would take that a step further and then say Kyle Shanahan. I mean, the only team he struggled against consistently has been Seattle. And he said that I haven't beaten them in forever. And this is probably I mean, it's my favorite game of the slate this weekend. It's maybe my favorite game of the first month of the season. I'm from Seattle, so I'm a little biased about what the Seahawks mean to the league. But, no, I'm so impressed with them. I mean, Kittle coming back from a massive injury, playing really, really well. Debo coming in and actually having a real role after last season in Washington not really being used. You could go down the list. I mean, I don't know where they keep finding these running backs. You know, now it's Kalen Black, you know, the rookie out of Indiana. I think it was a third round pick. I had never even heard of the guy until a month before the draft. You know, I don't watch as much college football as I used to. And people start talking about Kalen Black. And then, of course, the 49ers get him. And you see that he's a real guy as well. And McCaffrey's played well. You could go down the line, but, I mean, the anchor of the ship, without question, is Kyle Shanahan, who, like him or not, deserves a tremendous amount of respect, and he's done it.
1: On the other side of the ledger, you know Seattle so well. How do you take account for what their first month has been? Obviously, they have a mark to meet, and the mark to meet is being Super Bowl champions or in that mix.
2: Yeah, I think Seattle has reinvented itself so many times. You know, I mean, a Legion of Boom is almost ancient history. And, you know, very few GMs have drafted better consistently than John Schneider in terms of identifying talent and how they fit within their system. But, I mean, Mike McDonald, to me, he's a unicorn. At his age, to have his experience already, his ability to communicate. I've asked so many players on that team the last couple of years, like, what is it about Mike McDonald? You know, why is he so good at what he does? And they mentioned two things consistently, Josh. One is his communication. He's a genius. He's a genius football mind, but he can articulate and disseminate the information so that anyone can understand. And then two is just, he deviates. You know, he doesn't have the ego that a lot of head coaches have where they don't want to deviate certain responsibilities. He's a defensive coach. He was a defensive coordinator. And whether it was Clint Kubiak in the past, he makes sure that the people that are under him are doing their jobs, and he allows them the autonomy to do just that. And I think that's pretty rare.
1: Jordan Schultz with us here, Schultz Report. Monday Night Football is the other major spotlight game this week. You can listen to Bills Rams in Los Angeles right here on Westwood One Sports. Our teammates, Kevin Harlan and Kurt Warner, are going to be on the call for that one. Given LA is 2-2 and the Bills are coming off a home divisional loss, who do you suspect we're going to learn more about Monday night?
2: Buffalo. Yeah, that's the first thing that comes to mind, because I think defensively, you know, they haven't played at the – it still feels to me like they're trying to find their identity on that side of the ball. And, you know, one of the criticisms under Sean McDermott was, you know, unless Josh Allen plays great, they're going to have a hard time winning. And, you know, Josh Allen had – he's had – several years where he's come very, very close. And we've all seen that. But this season, I just, you know, defensive line, you talk about Greg Rousseau, who leading the league in sacks. He was on our show, and I asked him about the defense, and he was very bullish on it. And Deion Walker, the impact he's had. And, I mean, they have a lot of good, really good players. But I don't think they have quite found the identity. I think they will. I don't know if it's going to be against the Rams. But if it is, you know, Buffalo is the type of team, because of the quarterback, that is just enormously scary. And you mentioned the Rams too, like that. The Rams have had a tough start, but until they have 100% Aaron Donald and Myles Garrett back and Puka really in the mix, it's very hard for me to judge them. And we already know, like, this is an elite team. I don't know where they stack up quite with San Francisco and Seattle. Right now they're not there, but, you know, who's to say in the next few weeks they won't be.
1: Our other primetime game this weekend on Westwood One is the Atlanta Falcons looking for their third consecutive win, all in primetime, oddly enough. And they're facing the Baltimore Ravens. They're favored in the game because Lamar Jackson is sidelined with an ankle sprain. Since last season was the third time in 5 years that Lamar's missed at least four games. At what point is it fair to question the durability of the quarterback that will turn 30 years old at the end of the season?
2: So I've asked that question too. To people there, and they say it's not fair because he's asked to do so many things. I think now with Declan Doyle, who's basically his age, first year offensive coordinator, you've seen, I mean, he was playing a perfect game before he got hurt last weekend. He's been about as good as anybody the first month of the season. I know what you're saying because he has missed time, but he's so essential and electric and just, I mean, he himself is about as unique a player as it gets. I don't think you can ask Lamar Jackson to change the way he plays. I mean, he's the most dynamic player, him and Josh Allen, probably at this point in football at that position.
1: It's interesting you say Josh Allen because we don't do this with Josh, but Josh doesn't miss time. Josh is 30 years old as well. So it's just hard because
2: different physically, though. He's such a more imposing guy.
1: Yes, but even with the imposing guys, I think about Cam Newton, who it just, when it fell off, fast. And I don't know who Lamar Jackson, I don't know what the precedent is for a guy who runs as often as Lamar having great years into his 30s.
2: The person I was speaking with, we sort of talked about this, and the response I got was Lamar has a tendency to not get hit. He's very like Gumby-esque, and he knows how to avoid. But obviously, if you're moving the pocket and manipulating it as much as he does, you are going to take hits. And he's a slight guy. If you've ever been next to Lamar, he's not Josh Allen. He's not as imposing, and he's as electric as it gets. But he needs to be on the field. There's no question about it. I actually think the more interesting element in that game is Atlanta, because of the quarterback there and just the way that the Falcons have played the last 2 weeks, the way they run the football. I mean, I actually had Adrian Peterson on my show yesterday. I asked him, who's the best running back in football? And he said he got to go with Bijan.
1: Oh.
2: And I mean, he was very respectful of Gibbs and McCaffrey and Jonathan Taylor. And there's so many good runners, great runners. But he said Bijan is really different. And I just think now that Penix is back, you really see it. Like this guy was a top 15 pick for a reason. He throws about as beautiful a deep ball as you're going to see, and they're going to open him up more and more now. And one of the things he does extraordinarily well is play action. And because of the running game, it's going to be very tough for teams to get off the field against them. And I'm very fascinated to see Jesse Minner, who's obviously first-year head coach, but is a defensive guy. I'm very curious to see how he attacks that running game in Michael Penix.
1: This might come off as pandering on the way out, but it is how I feel in my heart. Michael Penix should have won that Heisman Trophy at the University.
2: Well, you're talking to a lifelong Husky fan.
1: I know that's off as pandering, but I've been saying it for years. Unbeaten season over a 3-loss LSU quarterback. Give me Michael Penix in that year at Washington. Jordan Schultz, this was fabulous. Schultz Report, we'd love to have you back another time. Thank you for spending the time on Westwood One Sports.
2: More than happy to do it, Josh. Appreciate you having me, brother.
1: Yeah, there goes Jordan Schultz joining us here. Westwood One Sports Night. Later this hour, we've got Graham's Gambling going to hand out some bets for the NFL. And right now, kicking myself personally, got a little too cute with the Iowa first half, thinking that this might be a look-ahead spot to Notre Dame for BYU. The Cougs cover first half, but the full game spread was 11.5. Cougs muff a punt. Iowa State punches in a touchdown. What's the margin? Oh, it's 11, 21-10, and the Cougs are now punting. Iowa State has the football with 9 minutes to go in the fourth quarter. Just have to settle for a push. We had Louisville minus the 3.5 points. You don't really care. Let's move it along. Actually, let's get to some of the fallout related to the game we just referenced. The final week of a coach's tenure has arrived, who happens to be at a college football blue blood, and we'll tell you who that coach is and why his time might be coming to a close very, very soon. Next on Westwood One Sports Night. Hollywood hosts a

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0: movie packed with memorable moments, memorable lines. No line more memorable, though, than Jerry O'Connell's character asking, "You guys want to see a dead body?" And so it's only appropriate, with the topic we're about to bring up on Westwood One Sports Night, that I ask you all, "You guys want to see a dead body?" Because that's what brings us to Mike Norvell in Florida State Louisville tonight. In his seventh season in Tallahassee, Mike Norvell has likely entered the final week of him being the head coach of the Seminoles. Tonight was a game that Norvell and the Seminoles needed to get, especially when you jump out to a 14-0 lead facing a Louisville team that just had its crowd taken out of the game, that lost to a bad NC State team last weekend. 2-3 on the season, Louisville also has a loss to Wake Forest. You got to win this football game. You're up 14-0. You got it 4th and goal from the 2. You don't learn the lesson from Todd Bowles not too far away from campus last night, up 14-0 and deciding to go for it, letting the Cowboys get back into the game with a stop. Norvell goes for it too. It fails. And, oh, it's all right. They got the ball at the 3-yard line. What could happen? One play later, this happened, courtesy of my buddy Mike Monaco on ESPN.
1: And now Isaac Brown hits the gas pedal. He can scoop with home run speed. 97 yards for Isaac Brown.
0: Yeah. So what could have been 17-0, or if you converted 21-0, 2 plays later, it's 14-7. That sequence sparked a 28-0 Cardinal run. Louisville ended up winning the game 44-20. Florida State's record now sinks to 3-4. They got top 5 Miami on deck. Don't forget, they still have to face their rivals from Gainesville, too. And they travel to Pittsburgh, who's ranked in the top 25 right now. They might not make a bowl game, but even if they do, that's not the standard of Florida State football. So what happens next? All signs point to Miami next weekend being Mike Norvell's last game. Number one, the Hurricanes could embarrass them. They're certainly of that caliber to do so. You would think in a rivalry setting, they might not hold off the dogs. The Hurricanes, they might be the best team in the country. They're coming off a bye week. Equally as important, Florida State has the bye after the Miami game. And as we all know, if you want to make a change in season, it's better to do so off a bye so the interim coach has a little bit extra time to get organized. Also, we understand the transfer portal doesn't open up till January, so you can kind of get your ducks in a row after the season ends if you want to in time for that. The early signing period for high school players is still early December, though. So there is value moving off from your coach. Also, it allows you early on getting a jump start on reaching out to agents, getting feelers out there, seeing who might be interested in the job. And this is going to be a job that a lot of people are interested in. I look at some of the candidates that you might consider. There's a rumor Jimbo Fisher wants another crack at it. That seems like a bad idea. It did not end well for him. It is at the end of his time at Florida State. Like, he was not crushing it when A&M hired him. And then it didn't go well at A&M either, so that doesn't seem like a good idea. The obvious coach that makes sense is Duke's Manny Diaz, who, he's a Florida State alum. He continues to win for a team that won the ACC championship last year with the Blue Devils. Miami poached their quarterback. They still haven't lost this year. He might even bring that star running back with him, Nate Shepard, if he goes to FSU. He might be sick of being poached by other schools, that he might just allow himself to get poached. Regardless of who the coach is, this is a coveted job. It's a program that plans to invest at a championship level, at least a CFP level, and the path to get there is easier to the top of the ACC than other places. We just saw this with the Miami Hurricanes, didn't we? How quickly it took, oddly enough, Mario Cristobal replacing Manny Diaz to get to that place. So Mike Norvell, it does seem that he's got one more shot, and that shot's against the Miami Hurricanes. Good luck, to quote another movie. Good luck. 310-840-4910 if you want it on the program. Graham's gambling in about 15 minutes where we will hand out bets for the NFL. Got a couple to throw in there in addition to the five college bets that we handed out on last night's program. Josh Graham here with you, Westwood One Sports. However, and wherever you're listening or watching, greatly appreciate that. Sirius 260, YouTube, Westwood One Sports Night. See a handful of you guys jumping in there. Surprised how many people agree with the Michael Penix take that he should have won the Heisman against Jaden Daniels. It did seem I had an ally with Jordan Schultz, who just joined us, the NFL insider, a short while ago. One of the games we discussed with Jordan is actually a game that maybe might be on the card when we get to Graham's gambling for the NFL shortly. Niners-Seahawks is going to establish who the early frontrunner to make the Super Bowl from that conference is. Because there's a case to be made that these are the two best teams in the NFC. Hell, you can make a case these are the two best teams in the NFL. In the most basic terms possible, look at how many stars that are going to be taking the field in this game. Jackson Smith and Jigba, Devon Witherspoon, George Kittle, Fred Warner. These are players that might be the best players at their individual positions across the league. Christian McCaffrey. After a 12-win season a year ago, the Niners, they're off to a 4-0 start, one of three teams in the NFL with 4-0 starts. But the teams that they've beaten, it's the Broncos, it's the Rams. It's been super impressive. Meanwhile, the Seahawks, of course, they're your reigning champs. They're off to a 3-1 start. They're hosting this game on Sunday. The central storyline of Niners-Seahawks is Kyle Shanahan facing Mike McDonald. That is the sizzle. That is the steak. That is the meat and potatoes. Nobody calls offensive football quite like Shanahan does in this league, while nobody, conversely, calls defense quite like McDonald. It is one of the brightest offensive minds running up against the best defensive guru out there in the sport. And recently, McDonald has gotten the better of Shanahan. He has a winning record against him head-to-head. Like, this goes back to when McDonald was a defensive coordinator of the Ravens. You remember that Christmas night game in 23, McDonald's last year as the DC of the Ravens before getting the Seahawks job, where Brock Purdy was just put through hell and the Ravens routed them that night? Like, Mike McDonald is a history against Kyle Shanahan. Kyle Shanahan even pointed this out before the Super Bowl, talking about his last two outings in San Francisco not going all that well.
2: I know you guys want my expert opinion, but I haven't scored a touchdown on these guys last two times we played them, so I don't know how good that is.
0: It's not very good. No. This is a football nerd's dream. Incredible players, outstanding coaching, two teams very familiar with each other that don't like each other very much. It's exactly what you want from a football game. In terms of a prediction, we're going with the Niners. To win on the road, we're going with San Francisco. And here's the key. Without Kenneth Walker, and now Jadarian Price being on the shelf, the Seahawks, they're not running the football right now. They're not running the ball well, at least. They sit at under 4 yards per rush. That's 21st in the NFL. Meanwhile, the Niners, they're top 10 against the run. You should expect that the Niners are going to close the valve up. The spigot was going to be shut off running the football, and the Niners are going to say, Sam Darnold beat us. And Sam Darnold has a propensity to put the ball in harm's way. And we think that San Francisco forces a few turnovers, and if you've been watching closely, nobody has looked better across the league than the Niners have. This game, they send a message. They send the loudest message yet this year about who they are. No more excuses. None of it, well, it's Denver's play caller, and now Davis Webb is not as out as play caller, and it's Sean Payton. Or, oh, well, you know, Aaron Donald wasn't there in Australia, and also Miles Garrett wasn't healthy, and the Rams didn't take it completely seriously going out that way. All the excuses, they're sitting right there. No, no more of that if they go into Seattle and beat the Seahawks, which I think they're going to do. They're going to be the early front runner in the NFC to make the Super Bowl. 5 weeks in, they're going to be viewed as the favorites. Will Dalton is beside himself upset because he decides to live bet games because he's a procrastinator. He doesn't think about betting these games before they start. So he gets awful lines. And this Iowa State BYU game, it was an 11.5 point spread. But Will decides, you know what? Oh, I just missed the 11.5. Let me just live bet plus 9.5 instead. What could go wrong? Mm-hmm. Well, we'll tell you. The margin's 11, and Iowa State is lining up for a field goal that would get you inside the number, your adjusted number, and it's missed. Yep. He misses the kick, and then BYU's going the other way, and Bear Bachmeier still running ball plays inside the fourth quarter, trying to melt the clock and move on to Notre Dame next week. Did you learn a lesson tonight? My lesson is don't get cute with first half total.
3: It got blocked.
0: Or with first half. Huh?
3: The kick got blocked.
0: I don't care.
3: I could have covered.
0: But if you would have just taken a better number, you would have not had to sweat it. Like, they get one more first down, the game's over, they're taking knees. And then you could take Iowa State plus 11.5 to the house. My if fans are butts. I got cute by taking Iowa State's first half plus 7.5 rather than going full game. If I would have gone full game, I'd be potentially running this ticket in and have a 2-0 start going into the weekend. Instead, I got to settle on 1-1, which is like kissing your sister.
3: Ew.
0: I know. It's what we're saying here. So, BYU 21-10. Did you learn a lesson or no? No lessons were learned tonight by you.
3: I'll probably still do it again.
0: I'll
3: probably do it again.
0: Oh, our guy Anish Raff's on the call for this game. Love that.
3: Up.
0: He's up late.
3: He is.
0: Yeah. Big 12 football after dark. That Monster Energy logo looks sick.
3: Man, it's fire, isn't it?
0: Oh, yeah. Nothing
3: they
0: says Big 12 football
3: too?
0: Like Monster Energy. Remember, like their commissioner said, that Monster Energy matches like the value system of the Big 12 conference. Whatever that means. That's a thing that he actually said out loud with his mouth. Our bets, despite what we just described, 1-1. They have been on a bit of a heater. Like 2 weeks ago, 7-2. Last weekend, 6-5. So consecutive winning weeks. And gonna be honest, I haven't loved the weekend card this week the way that I have in past weeks. Gave out 5 college picks, got 2 for the NFL. We'll share those 2 picks with you next on Westwood One Sports Night.
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4: 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What move could he make next? 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

0: 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Here's Josh Graham.
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0: This is Westwood One Sports Night. Here's Josh Graham.
1: Let's hand out some picks. Covered the college slate yesterday. Now we're focusing our sights on the NFL. Have two bets that we're going to hand out. Just two. It's all right. That means seven for the weekend. We like that. We're about that. Steady. Don't need to be chasing. We're doing all right here. So just two for the NFL. Give me two, Utah. Two. Graham's gambling. Let's get it.
0: It's time for Graham's gambling. Let's make some money.
1: All right. Let's check in. Two college football bets we had tonight. 1-1. Louisville -3.5. Never a doubt. Yes, we know what happened in the first 10 minutes of the game. It's okay. Iowa State, first half, +7 against BYU. Still not over that completely. We got a little bit cute. It was the right idea, just not proper execution by yours truly. So it's a 1-1 going into the weekend. That puts our season record at 26-25. We were 6-5 last week, 2-2 on the NFL. And Will Dalton, we have a theme with the two bets that we're taking. There's one bet that I love and you're going to hate. And then there's one that we probably have already given away the game on. 49ers +3.5 at the Seahawks. I think San Francisco wins the game on the field outright. So if you're going to give me more than a field goal, we're going with two divisional underdogs in the NFL this weekend, actually. The Niners +3.5 at the Seahawks. Just think that the Seahawks are not going to have a lot of success when they can't run the ball. And the Niners, they look like a wagon right now. They look like the best team in the NFL through the first 4 weeks, which makes sense because they're one of the three unbeaten teams left standing. So that's the first bet. Now the one that I love and you're going to hate. Giants +3.5 against the Commanders. I love it. You're going to hate it. Oh, but Josh, Jaden Daniels is back. Jaden Daniels is 2-7 in his last 9 starts. And you're going to give me 3.5 points with a 3-1 Giants team. Jameis Winston wasn't amazing last week. And honestly, don't have any faith at all that this Commanders defense is going to be able to stop the Giants' run game. They're bad against the run. They had the game where they turned over the Seahawks quite a bit. That's what it would have to be in order for the Commanders to win. I don't know if the Giants will win it outright. But if you're going to give me the hook, I'm going to take that hook. I'm going to cash it. Giants +3.5. Niners +3.5. Divisional road teams getting a field goal and the hook. That's what we're getting behind. Will Dalton, thoughts?
2: I like the Niners pick.
1: Was I right that, the Giants +3.5 is a bet that I love and you were going to hate?
2: I actually don't hate that, believe it or not.
1: Gosh, there was a more gross one.
2: I think that game's
1: going
2: to get weird.
1: There was a more gross one I was close to doing. Very close.
2: Which was?
1: I really wanted to take Miami +7 against the Bengals. And I stared at it for a long time. I just stared at it for a long time and then decided, pass. But man, yeah, I'm going to feel right so bad. No. You know what?
2: That would have made me vomit.
1: You know what, Will? Let me see if I can find the hook. Is there a place where I can find the hook? Is this going to be a bet situation between you and me, you loving your Bengals? Is this going to be another lunch bet that we're putting on the line?
2: Yes.
1: Okay. If I get the hook, 7.5, then I'm going to do that. I just need to see if a reputable sports book has that line anywhere. Shout out to Hard Rock Bet that has 7.5.
2: Shout out to them. Why would you do that?
1: You know where Hard Rock Bet's based out of? They're based out of Florida. They know. Miami, +7.5 at home against the Bengals. Why? Because I said so. That's why. Will Dalton, is this for real? Is this locked in? This is a lunch bet, 7.5.
2: Locked and loaded.
1: I am so happy. I'm so happy that we added this game to the card. Because I stared at it. I wanted to do it. Ariel Epstein was trying to encourage me, saying, hey, Josh, take the Dolphins.
2: What?
1: We were both on the same page. I got scared off. But then, you know what swung me, Will?
2: No,
1: I don't. Your reaction. Just want reason for this game to end up on one of the screens in my house. Going to have this game on. Need an excuse to have it. But secondarily, our guy, Eric Collins, voice of the Charlotte Hornets, is one of the most electric announcers in sports. If you're an NBA fan, you know exactly what the hell I'm talking about. He's going to be broadcasting this game for Fox. It's only the second NFL game he's ever called. It's going to be electric. You know that this game's going to be close if Eric Collins is on the call. This isn't going to be some blowout. Dolphins, +7.5 against the Bengals. Eric Collins, hum-diddle-dee!
2: Joe Scheisty, how do you do?
1: Oh, yeah. So if you don't know, you might not recognize the name Eric Collins, but you probably have seen the clips. Hornets announcer. Fill in the blank. One of the more entertaining local NBA announcers there are. You can find the clips. They're all there. And while we're delving into the realm of the unknown, so there's three bets for you. Going all dogs. Giants at Commanders. Niners at Seahawks. The Dolphins at home against the Bengals. While we're going that path, Will, to the delving into the internet and things that maybe people are less aware of, can you hit me with that Tiptoeing in My Jordan song that literally is everywhere because of this meme that's on the internet? It's like an AI-generated video, looks like an 80s fantasy song or like a fantasy video, and it's got this creepy guy who has both his arms up. Hopefully this is a clean version.

0: So, you've seen these videos, right, Will? Where it's like this guy's doing like the kicks, and he looks like an elfish like figure, and there's like this blonde lady who's crying, and these AI.
1: It's weird.
0: It's very weird. But it's gone viral. It's all over the place. This certainly qualifies as, what's the word? Brain rot. That certainly qualifies in terms of stuff that just rots your brain. But it's everywhere. Everywhere I open my phone, and then there's AI-generated images of Nick Saban doing it to Kirby Smart this week. The only question I have, Will, related to this, who's it going to be this weekend? Someone's going to do it. Somebody's going to do it on Sunday. Who's it going to be? NFL, somebody is going to score a touchdown. And if you're watching, can I get the music one more time? If somebody's watching on Westwood One's Sports Night's YouTube channel, if somebody is watching on X at Josh Graham Show and watching at Westwood One Sports' X feed as well, who's going to do the arms crooked and then do the little kicks as if they're doing the tiptoeing in my Jordan song? Who's it going to be? Who's the way too online NFL player that is going to be the guy that goes viral doing the tiptoeing in my Jordan song? Who's it going to be?
1: I'm going to say Brock Purdy.
0: Wow.
1: Might be the one tiptoeing. I don't know who he's doing it to, but he's going to
0: it's got to be a touchdown celebration. Maybe a sack celebration too. Like, I'm thinking the funniest possible scenario would be Kyler Murray doing it. There's a viral one with Kyler Murray that's pretty funny that's out there, because the guy's shorter, and that would be great.
1: Yeah.
0: That would be the funny. Jameis Winston? Jameis Winston?
1: Does he know ball? Does he know about this?
0: Tiptoeing in my Jordans? I'll throw a nominee. Here's my official pick. My official pick for the tiptoeing in my Jordans touchdown scorer in the NFL this weekend, George Kittle.
1: Ooh. I like that.
0: That's my pick, because like the Niners, to win in Seattle, he's got a sense of humor. He's online quite a bit. But somebody somewhere, it probably won't even hold till Sunday. Somebody in a college game is going to do this, and it's going to go viral. It's going to happen. Or maybe it's just my algorithm, and all of you are looking at me like I'm crazy. It's possible. Let's go to Josh. He's in Cleveland. Josh, what do you got for me?
2: How you doing, sir?
0: Well, what do you got?
2: Good. I just wanted to thank you guys for keeping 92.3 The Fan up and running. I've been listening ever since I was a little kid in the backseat of the car with my old man.
0: Hey, are you nice? Are you nice when you call Nick Wilson in the afternoon? I just got to know.
2: Yes, sir. I'm nice to everybody when I call 92.3 The Fan. I love it.
0: All right. Well, next time you call Nick, tell him that I said hello. Tell him Josh Graham says hello. It'll tickle Nick Wilson. It'll make him laugh. And we like tickling Nick Wilson because he looks like the Pillsbury Doughboy. He'd appreciate that.
2: All right.
0: Yeah, I don't know.
2: All right. This is what I got for you. I wanted to tell you my parlays for the week.
0: Tell me your parlays. Let's go.
2: All right. I got Jacksonville Jaguars money line.
0: Okay.
2: All right. I got Cincinnati money line as well. Think they're going to beat them too.
0: All right.
2: I'm not going to lie. I have the Cincinnati money line. I heard you talking about that. I got them beating the Dolphins. I don't think the Dolphins are going to come out on top of that. If they do,
0: I didn't say the Dolphins are going to win. I just said they'd keep it within 7.5 points. That's all I'm saying.
2: That would be crazy. I also have the New England Patriots, the money line, the Minnesota Vikings money line, and of course, I got to keep my Cleveland Browns up there on the money line too.
0: All right. Thank you so much for the money line parlay. I appreciate that. Is he gone? He was very nice to us. Yeah, that's not going to hit. Someone's going to Someone's going to nuke that. I don't know if it's the Miami Dolphins, but just for the sake of this conversation, I think it would be funny if it was. Probably more likely it would be the Jets against Cleveland. Ah, no, I like Cleveland in that. Eh, I don't know, man. Trusting either of those teams. Probably the Patriots losing to the Raiders. That's the one that might get you out of the one that you just described. I'm not a parlay player. I'm the guy that's giving out all these bets individually. And we're riding them out individually. That's the move. You know what the game of the weekend is, though? Not just NFL. The game of the weekend is in Tuscaloosa. It's Georgia. It's Alabama. And guess what? I have a prediction for the game. A strong prediction for the game. And I'll share it with you next on Westwood One Sports Night.
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1: The game of the weekend in sports. Number 6, Alabama hosting number 2, Georgia. College football game days, college football Saturdays. It just gives you the chills. Love Saturdays in the fall. Don't take it for granted. It's going to be a spectacle, regardless of what the weather conditions are. Georgia, Alabama, one of the spotlight games of the year. And in terms of what's going to happen in the game, the Georgia Bulldogs are going to remind the college football world who the hell they are this weekend. You do not want to be the trendy team of the week in the SEC. That might be the biggest lesson in the first month of the college football season. Alabama certainly has been the trendy team in the SEC that we've seen the last 7 days. Keelan Russell, he's a Heisman frontrunner. Oh my goodness, Alabama, they are back. And oh man, look at all these things. You don't want to be the trendy team. Just ask LSU after they whipped Clemson in the opener. Then they were beaten by Ole Miss a couple weeks later. They might be in for a fight, by the way, LSU at Kentucky this weekend. Maybe Florida's a better example of this. So Ole Miss was the trendy team after beating LSU. They then lose the next week to Florida. Florida, the week after that, they get boat raced by Missouri. But maybe the best example of this is actually what Alabama did to Mississippi State a week ago. Because that Mississippi State was at home. Kamario Taylor was the flashy underclassman quarterback. And the game itself was a pure reality check. That's what it was. Oh, you think you're a Heisman candidate? No, you're not. You think you're a national championship level or a college football playoff team? No, you're not. That's what we learned. And while Alabama is unquestionably better than Mississippi State, don't be surprised if the lesson we learn on Saturday night is that Georgia is unquestionably better than Alabama. You might see Georgia do to Alabama what Alabama did to Mississippi State. That is on the table. Keelan Russell, he has not seen a defense remotely close to the athletes that the Bulldogs have. Nobody really comes close to their defense that Alabama's playing. Florida State sure as hell doesn't. Look at what happened tonight against Louisville. They don't have edge rushers. No one compares to the Georgia rushers on Florida State. Meanwhile, the Bulldogs, they've just quietly gone about their business. You can make the jokes and say, well, they haven't played anybody. They've played SEC competition in the last 3 weeks, and the closest margin has been 24 points. And because the games haven't been in doubt, you don't think there's a chance they have something special cooked up for this game that they haven't shown on tape? And you know the motivation factor is going to be off the charts for the Bulldogs. Kirby Smart's history with Alabama applies here. The Dogs being number 2 in the nation, yet an underdog in the game. That probably checks the box too. Georgia's going to be ready for the fight. And then when you factor in the poor weather, that plays into Georgia's favor too. You obviously trust an experienced quarterback like Gunnar Stockton when it comes to ball security in a weather game than you do a sophomore quarterback in Keelan Russell. Relatedly, who do you feel more comfortable? Which coach do you think is more comfortable if the game gets thrown into the mud? The offensive-minded Kalen DeBoer or defensive guru Kirby Smart? Also, there's no question, even with some of the injury churn they've had at the position, Georgia's more comfortable with its run game than Alabama is. So we like Georgia to win this game. And frankly, we like Georgia to win this game by multiple scores in Tuscaloosa. So spot the ball. Let's get it ready to go. Who's that coming down the track? Mean Machine wearing red and black is the answer to that question. By the way, while we're talking Alabama, do we have this clip that everybody's talking about from the Saban documentary? So Nick Saban has this 6-part series, and There was never before seen locker room footage of Nick Saban telling Jalen Hurts and Tua that there was going to be a quarterback change at halftime of the title game in 2017. So you got both the quarterbacks there, and the way that it's presented, there's a familiar name on Alabama's coaching staff that's at the center of this story that I wasn't prepared to be involved in this. All I heard about this series is, oh, we have footage of this happening. And that was part of the lead-up, oh, to get you roped into watching it. And then once you see the clip, and once you see it happen, it brings up more questions, oddly enough. It makes you feel, it humanizes the situation, but it also maybe takes some of the allure away from perhaps the person that this documentary series is named after. So here is that segment from the Saban ESPN documentary.
2: We need to change quarterbacks. And everybody looks at me like, you crazy? And I said, no, we need to throw the ball to win the game. And I think Tua would give us a better chance to do that based on what I see happening on the field. And, you know, Brian Daboll's an offensive coordinator, never forget this, looks at me and he said, well, who's going to tell him? And I said, does that mean you want me to tell him? He said, yeah. I said, okay. So I went out in the locker room.
1: So Nick Saban sounds like he's this big, tough guy. Oh, yeah, I'll tell him. And then what did he say there? We'll just go as we go, and yeah, we're going to play two guys. Nick Saban made it sound like he was saying, did Nick Saban know that we had the footage when he was interviewed there? Sincerely asking, because he gives that answer, I'll tell him. And then he's sheepishly going to the locker and saying, okay, we're going to go to him, and we're going to see how we go. And we're going to play two guys. That's a lot different than saying, you benched, which is essentially what Nick's saying on the clip. We need to change quarterbacks. That's not really what you said to Jalen and Tua. And by the way, didn't even look at Jalen Hurts. Said it and then walked away. Big, tough Nick Saban. What, is that a worse look for Saban or for Brian Daboll? Brian Daboll trying to weasel out of it. Oh, who's going to tell him? You're the offensive coordinator, Brian. How about you go there and tell him? No. Does that mean you want me to tell him? Yeah. Yeah. You could do that. Will Dalton, I can't believe that this clip has seen the light of day, because it does not make Nick Saban look good. It doesn't make Brian Daboll look good either. The decision looks good. What happened? Like, if you just had the clip of Nick talking about it, and we don't have the clip of him in the locker room, it kind of takes away from the legend a bit. Kind of makes it look a lot more human. I'm glad we have it as an artifact. I'm glad we have it. I don't think it makes Nick Saban look great. And I just think it makes him look like a sheepish man in that spot. So, we're asking this question. It's the last call for phone calls. We do have our free-for-all Friday caller of the night that we'll get to and say, what? 10 minutes or so from now. But we're asking this question in honor of the late Mike Ditka, who passed away at 86 years old today. What is the number one thing you're going to remember about Mike Ditka? Or a better way to put it, what's the first thing that you think of when you think of Mike? When you think of Mike Ditka? 310-840-4910. Because this is probably the best tribute we can give to him. This is what makes him... We ask the question that way because it dovetails nicely to what is most special about Mike Ditka. He is one of the most cross-generational figures in the history of the NFL. Because depending on how old you are, he probably means something different to you. To old-timers, he was a transformational tight end. Prior to Ditka, tight end was a blocking position, period. But when Ditka arrived in the league, it became a pass-catching position. It became a skill position. He had a Hall of Fame playing career at Pittsburgh, led the Panthers in receptions and in receiving yards. That led to the Bears drafting him fifth overall in the 1961 draft. And the numbers that he put up his rookie season, they still would hold up as great numbers for a tight end today, 65 years later. He had 12 touchdown catches as a rookie, immediately having his impact felt. He was an all-pro five times in his career, ended up playing a dozen seasons. He won a Super Bowl with the Cowboys. So that's how retirement-aged folks might first associate him. Anybody between, like, say, middle age, between 40 years old and, say, 65 retirement age, about that point, probably knows him as the larger-than-life coach first. His crowning achievement was being the mastermind on the 85 Chicago Bears, one of the greatest teams in NFL history, building that monster alongside Buddy Ryan. That team had loud personalities that were allowed to shine, allowed to be themselves, and it was because of their head coach. He's the only man in NFL history, how's this for a stat, to score a touchdown in the Super Bowl and coach in another as a head coach, winning that Super Bowl, of course. If you remove the three seasons as the Saints coach, a place where prior to Sean Payton's arrival, careers just go to die, Mike Ditka had a 63% win percentage as a head coach. 11 seasons with the Bears. The only comp, really, to Ditka's cross-generational level of fame and belovedness and personality is John Madden. Which brings us to the younger crowd. For Gen Z, 30 and under, Ditka's best known probably for his presence on TV and in movies. Similar to the way that Madden, didn't remember him. Young people don't remember him as a coach. They barely remember him as the broadcaster, but they know the video game. For Ditka, it's how entertaining a personality he was, breaking down football on TV and also appearing in movies such as Kicking and Screaming, telling Will Ferrell's team to get the ball to the Italians. There might not be a fuller, more eventful football life than the one that Mike Ditka just lived. So while he's gone, he will never be forgotten. 86 years old, Mike Ditka passing away today. The Mike Ditka stats. Say what? Impressive for any era. I get there are a lot of things associated with him as a football player that doesn't get the respect it deserves. Because of how overwhelming a personality he was as a coach and then a media member. Like, those details just get forgotten about. They don't get appreciated enough. So that's why we're wanting to shine a light on it here. We have a winner for this week's Free For All Friday Caller of the Week. Speaking of callers, last call for phone calls, 310-840-4910. Tell us one thing. What's the first thing that comes to mind when you think of Mike Ditka? Or if you're coming home from the club and want to tell us how it went, we can run that back too. 310-840-4910. That's always a good time at this hour. Say what? Is next on Westwood One Sports Night.
0: No NFL team has played in London more than the Jaguars. Will Trevor Lawrence and crew enjoy some second home cooking? They face the reeling Eagles from London. Sunday morning at 9:30 Eastern. Westwood One Sports.
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0: 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Here's Josh Graham.
1: The free-for-all Friday caller of the night will be announced in, say what, momentarily. Last call for phone calls. We're ringing the bell here in the club. The club that is Westwood One Sports Night. We're asking the first thing you think of when you think of Mike Ditka. So many things that you can rattle off, depending on what your age is. We don't want a laundry list. We want one thing. So let's go to Myron in Dallas. One thing, what do you think of?
2: Well, Jay Jeezy, the one thing that I have for you, bro, that you haven't hit on, and it's an icon, is his mustache and cigar, buddy. You're forgetting about that dick. That Mike Ditka mustache and that cigar.
1: What's great is, it's such a great answer, and thank you, Myron, for the call, is that the beautiful women of Chicago, Illinois would show up.

0: to the game with the fake mustaches. And you mentioned the cigar. This part is underrated, Will. The mustache gets so much attention that people overlook the fact he might have the best head of hair that any coach in NFL history has ever had.
1: And shades, too. I think about the shades and the Bears vest.
0: Great look. All-time look. But the hair. Great lettuce. Let's go to Jason. He's in California. Jason, what do you think of first?
2: This is a little off-brand, but the SNL skit that they did, and it kind of shows you how much Mike Ditka was revered by so many people and everything. Is like this.
0: Are you talking about
2: Ditka.
0: The super fans, or are you talking about when he got fired when they did the bit where they wrote like the letter to the Bears saying they wouldn't drive past Soldier Field anymore because of how much shame it would bring them? And then the crescendo moment of the SNL bit, and this is right after Will, he got fired. It is Mike Ditka sitting in his chair calling NASA because the superfan suggested that he could be an astronaut or something.
2: I like the one is Ditka versus anything, and they're always Ditka, and then he goes Ditka versus a hurricane. And they're like Ditka. I'm like, but the hurricane is named Hurricane Ditka.
0: That's great. It's an awesome suggestion. Thanks so much for the call. Let's go to Tyler. Let's go to Josh. Josh is in New Orleans. Josh, what is the first thing you think of when we think of Ditka?
3: How you doing, Josh? I don't know if you remember, but he traded away all our draft picks to draft Ricky Williams and said he would be his record would never be beaten. And at the first press conference in New Orleans, he put Ricky Williams in a white wedding dress with a veil.
0: Yes.
3: And then Ron Dayne broke his record the next year.
0: That's it. It was great. By the way, are you ready for this weekend? You ready to go?
3: Minnesota?
0: Yeah.
3: Yeah, as long as we get our linebackers back, we should be okay. I mean, we haven't been winning in a dome, which is like sacrilegious.
0: Yeah.
3: You know, it's a shame how much the Saints have lost in the dome in the past couple of years. We need to get that back on track.
0: I hear the New Orleans in your voice. It's just dripping and it's lovely. It's great. I hope you'll give us a shout again. Great story, especially when you're talking about the wedding dress and the photo shoot. He's wearing the tux. It's outstanding. Tyler in Michigan, what do you think of when you think of verse with Ditka?
4: Hey, what's going on, guys? When I think of Mike, I think of one thing. It's a father, a story my father told me back in 85, a couple weeks before the game. He actually met him in a bar, and he's got a picture to prove it. My dad was 24, and he bought him a shot of whiskey there.
0: I bet he downed that whiskey like it was nothing, like it was water.
4: I cannot remember the name of the bar to save my life, but he showed me the picture when I was there visiting.
0: I thought we were doing nice. It wasn't during Free For All Friday either. I hear a little bit of Illinois there. Oliver was ready to go, though. He's on the jump. Should we have the Buzz Williams cut just ready to go, Will?
1: We do. Like,
0: We do need to have that just on file. And it should be something that we play at the beginning of Free For All Friday, especially every week, where we say, don't cuss or quit cussing. Talking to Virginia Tech fans when Duke's in town. All right, Chance in Alabama. No cussing. What do you got?
5: All right, I won't cuss. I'll be a gentleman. So I put on the subtitles. I put up that video from the clip that you played of Nick Saban where you thought he said, and the subtitles may be wrong. They've been wrong before. The subtitles from the clip that I watched, the exact same thing that you played, said, we're going to play three guard.
0: Right, but then he said we're going to play two quarterbacks. At the end of that.
5: Well, I mean, that could have been the plan. I mean, they could have. The next season, they did play two quarterbacks
0: game. I'm saying Nick Saban said in the video, talking to ESPN, I'm telling the staff, we need a quarterback change. we're going to bench. And that's what you're saying. And then we play the clip, and he's saying, we're going to play two quarterbacks and see it. It's a little, he's a little bit more, he says it more with his chest now, but in the moment, it wasn't quite as dramatic as he made it out to be, and it seemed that he couched it a little bit. And there wasn't any eye contact with Jalen as well.
5: I mean, I guess you're right. By the way, it's fine.
0: I don't think I'd be able to do it. I just said it. I'm surprised that that clip saw the light of day. That's all I'm saying.
5: Yeah, you're right. I mean, it's got to be hard. I think Jalen Hurts is one of his favorite players. He loved Jalen. He always praised him and stuff. But you got to give him credit, though, man. As much as you want to criticize him for that, to put
0: I'm
5: in
0: not criticizing
5: Tua.
0: Him. It was a great, great decision. It was awesome. I lauded it the day after it happened. I was on air. Thought it was a fabulous decision. I thought many coaches wouldn't have the testicular fortitude to do it. All I'm saying is that seeing the actual clip, it kind of felt like seeing Santa Claus walking around your house, waking up in the middle of the night. Kind of spoiled some of the imagination, some of the surprise, some of the.
5: I got.
0: Yeah,
5: I got you, man.
0: Best of luck to your Tide. I like
5: Roll
0: Georgia. Georgia by two scores. There you go. There he goes. Will Dalton's telling me that he just sent the Buzz Williams drop. You got it, Oliver? Yeah. Just important to note. One more on Ditka, then we'll get to the caller of the night on Free For All Friday. Ryan, what do you think of? It's just fitting that we close things out in Chicago.
6: Hey, two things. There's this picture of Ditka walking across the field flipping the bird. It is like classic old school cool. I had that picture. I had that poster on my wall when I was a kid. Just like super cool. And then the second thing is do yourself a favor. Look up the video of him singing Take Me Out to the Ball Game at the Cubs game. It is so fun. It's like a speed run. He sings it in like 8 seconds. It's so funny. But anyway, that's all I have for you.
0: Appreciate that. Thank you so much. All right. See if we can find that. I never heard Mike Ditka saying Take Me Out to the Ball Game. And he says that it's quick. R. Willie just wrote in, are you saying that Santa Claus isn't real? I didn't say that. I said that it's like you wake up in the middle of the night and you see Santa and you're expecting him to look a certain way and he might look different. That's what I'm saying. I went into the Nick Saban clip expecting Nick Saban to be big, you know, Johnny Badass over here. Not to be confused with Johnny Ballgame. And saying, you're benched, Jalen, and Tua's the starter now. And like saying it with your chest. It's not what I heard. Just kind of took some of the imagination out of it already. Now let's get to Say What?
7: They are who we thought they were.
8: We inhale.
9: The biggest names in sports step up to the mic.
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12: As there's a drive in a deep left field by Castellanos, it will be a home run.
13: Come after me.
14: I don't come with the bull, Joe.
9: It's Say What?
15: Say What?
9: With Josh Graham.
0: Oliver, you should know, by the way. Earlier this week, I saw Tom Brenneman. And rather than wanting to go say hi to Tom, Will Dalton just watched me talk to Tom Brenneman and was like standing in a corner just giggling, like laughing.
1: I was. And then I went out to left field.
0: And that kind of bummed me out. Like, Tom Brenneman's a great broadcaster. He shouldn't just be remembered for that. Yet, it is on the clip. Say What? Okay. Let's get to our caller of the night. Andrew from Georgia asking a very important question.
16: I just need some advice here.
8: I've been a Georgia fan for a long time, Georgia football, and every time I have a party or grill out or something, we play Alabama, I feel like we always lose.
0: Tell me about previous times this has happened, okay?
8: Okay, 2012 SEC Championship game. We had a party, watching the game, of course, as the heartbreaker for Georgia. The last rainout game, I believe, is in 2016, where Nick Chubb got his late run for 100 yards there. Of course, we lost in that game. My wife's birthday is tomorrow. She wants to grill out. I don't know if I need to shut it down or just make her happy.
0: It's a great question. Will, what was your opinion on this?
1: I think you should grill out. Go after it. Go for it, man. Trust your Bulldogs.
0: This certainly was a great call. Because a Georgia fan called us soon after and said, bro, just take her, just get some very nice takeout. Figure it out. Like, get her some lasagna or spaghetti. Something like that was suggested. Georgia fans. Again, we're going to be with John Fanta at this time tomorrow, reacting to things, the college football slate. And I wonder if we'll hear from Andrew in Georgia if the Dogs lose. He's going to say, I had the damn cookout, you guys. I shouldn't have done it. Shouldn't have done it. We had Jordan Schultz on the program tonight, NFL insider. And Jordan Schultz, we talked about Monday Night Football, which we're going to be carrying right here on Westwood One Sports. It's the Bills. It's the Rams. Both these teams coming off interesting games. Well, the Rams are 2-2. The Bills coming off their first loss. And I asked him who we thought we'd learn more about. I thought his answer was interesting. Given LA is 2-2 and the Bills are coming off a home divisional loss, who do you suspect we're going to learn more about Monday night?
11: Buffalo. That's the first thing that comes to mind, because I think defensively, it still feels to me like they're trying to find their identity on that side of the ball. They have a lot of good, really good players, but I don't think they have quite found the identity. I think they will. I don't know if it's going to be against the Rams, but if it is, you know, Buffalo is the type of team, because of the quarterback, that is just enormously scary. The Rams have had a tough start, but until they have 100% Aaron Donald and Myles Garrett back and Puka really in the mix, it's very hard for me to judge them. And we already know, like, this is an elite team. I don't know where they stack up quite with San Francisco and Seattle. Right now, they're not there, but, you know, who's to say in the next few weeks they won't be?
0: Mm. You can find that full conversation with Jordan Schultz on our YouTube channel, searching Westwood One Sports Night. Got into a lot of topics with Jordan Schultz. Speaking of things that you could find on the YouTube channel, our new weekly college basketball podcast launches Monday. It's called Every Day Should Be March. Yours truly is going to host it. Not going to reveal who our guest on the first episode is, but it's good. It's a good lineup. A quick tease of some of the types of conversations you might expect on it, though. Had a chance to catch up with Duke star Dame Sarr, who probably would have been a first-round draft pick if he decided to keep his name in the draft. Instead, he decides to go back to Duke. John Shire could have been the head coach of the Dallas Mavericks, decided to go back to Duke. These were topics that we brought up with Dame Sarr. And again, this is what you could expect. Every day should be March. Starting Monday, 4 o'clock Eastern time, we're going to be streaming live. But then you can find the podcast on our YouTube channel after the fact and on Apple Podcasts and Spotify.
13: It's never been a more transparent time in terms of coaches and players, where coaches get offered opportunities. Players can jump in the portal. They can go to the draft. There's big money involved. How difficult was it to decide to come back to Duke when you had other options, including going to the draft?
15: Yeah, I just felt like this was the best option for me. I just felt like there was much more I could learn from the game of college basketball, and just looking to play a lot more, and just, you know, Coach Shire being here, Coach Dilley, all the coaches, just, and the team we have. I just, you know, having the chance to win the national championship, I feel like whenever you win, everybody gets to eat. So I have the opportunity to win, so it was a no-brainer for me.
13: Your coach could have left to go somewhere else, too. He decides to stay at Duke. I mean, we just saw the national championship winning head coach decide to take the job in Dallas. How much did it mean to you that Coach Shire stayed at Duke and he's still here to coach you?
15: It means a lot. It shows how much he believes in us and how much he believes in this program. So, you know, we're all here for the same goal. We want to win a national championship. And we have the opportunity this year to win one. So, you know, I'm really just happy that he decided to come back and that all the guys decided to be part of this, you know. So we're all in this, and we're all trying to make this dream come true.
13: Dame, this was great. Thanks for doing this.
15: Thank you so much.
0: Do me a favor. If you like this show, or if you like me, if you're fond of me whatsoever, do me a favor. Every day should be March. 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If you don't know what to say, just write the name of your favorite wrestler. That's it. In the comment, just 5-star review and put Rey Mysterio's name there. Write in the comment, Leaping Lanny Poffo. Or if you prefer one of his alternate identity, maybe you just say the genius. You can write that down. How about Superfly Jimmy Snuka? Like, just write that in the comment. 5-star review for Every Day Should Be March. And then I can giggle while looking at those and be happy that the podcast is off to a roaring start. Monday, 4:00 Eastern time every day should be March. College football tonight, Louisville. Things weren't looking good early on. Florida State was up 14-0. They're at the 2-yard line trying to punch it in. Coaches just aren't going to learn their lesson. Rather than kicking, you go for it. You don't get it. Ah, you're up 14-0, and they have the ball at their own 3-yard line. What could go wrong? Mike Monaco of ESPN tells us what went wrong on the very next snap.
16: And now Isaac Brown hits the gas pedal. He can scoop with home run speed. 97 yards for Isaac Brown.
0: Whew. That was the start of 28 unanswered points for Louisville. They won the game against Florida State 44-20. That's been Say What for this week. Really do think that the Norvell decision's coming soon. Don't think that it'll happen now, because you have the Miami game next week. That's going to be one of the spotlight games in terms of TV slots. Miami, Florida State. And if you get drilled in that spot, you're going into the bye. Everyone's going to say, well, what are we doing here? And they're going to make a move. They're going to move off Norvell. Think that next week is the last that we see of Mike Norvell as the head coach of Florida State. Sincerely. Other college football action tonight. Good on Iowa for handing it to Washington tonight. Going on the road and doing that when people are questioning whether or not you should be ranked. Got beat badly at home by Ohio State, but that's Ohio State. Your win against Michigan, which required a borderline miracle to win it, was certainly soured by the fact that Michigan followed up that loss with a loss at Minnesota. But to go into Washington, which granted isn't having the greatest of seasons, and to just handle things, it's 27-0, and then you win by 17 points. Very impressive stuff for Iowa. They don't have any more ranked opponents left on their schedule, so they can afford one more loss. And if you're 10-2 in the Big Ten, hard to say that you're not going to make the college football playoff. They're probably going to be one of those teams that are in the mix. And then what else? BYU made things interesting against Iowa State. Kalani Sitake makes decisions that just make you scratch your head. That looks like a team that's about to get boat raced by Notre Dame next week. Just a hunch. Just a hunch that that's probably what you're going to get at this time next week. Or I guess this time tomorrow next week. You get the idea. What do we got to close out today's program and put it to bed, Will?
1: A man, let's just say, took full advantage on his vacation.
0: Next.
17: College football's defending champs face their toughest test yet. Indiana heads to Nebraska for a battle of unbeatens. Somebody's O has got to go. Hoosiers, Huskers, tomorrow at noon Eastern. Westwood One Sports.
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0: Jordan Schultz. Thanks so much to Dame Sar for making the time. Thanks so much to the Free For All Friday callers, really everybody for playing ball with us. And don't forget that later tonight, we will be reacting to the full college football slate till the wee hours yet again. So we hope you're with us right after Alabama, Georgia. We'll be here to recap it. John Fanta is going to be with us. Got NFL Instagram on Sunday. Will Dalton's going to be very upset because he's taking the Bengals -7.5 points. He's going to lose another lunch bet with me taking the Dolphins. That's what I'm doing, Will. Going to also sprinkle that money line as well. Think that maybe this might be the week that the Dolphins break through. They've been playing better of late. They nearly beat the Vikings last week. Vikings are undefeated. Bengals aren't undefeated. This game's in Miami. Just pointing it out, Will. See that? We have some Bill Belichick commentary. Hot Carlito writing in, talking about what makes Belichick great is he always takes the points. You're a Tar Heel fan. You didn't go out to watch the Tar Heels play in Greensboro tonight, which surprised me. You didn't go out and watch them play an exhibition against USC. Do have some folks tweeting me, asking me what I thought about that game. I did not watch. I was eating red meat amongst a bunch of guys at church prior to hosting tonight's show. That's what I was doing. And we have not mentioned that game that Bill Belichick's involved in once going into this weekend. But Pitt's ranked. Pitt has their backup quarterback. Is now the time, Bill? Is Bill Belichick going to get his first ranked win as a college football coach? North Carolina has not had a ranked win as a program since 2023. Are you ready, Will? Are you locked in on North Carolina, Pittsburgh?
1: I am. I actually have...
0: Will Dalton just dropped something, and now I don't hear Will Dalton anymore. I think we just lost Will. He says he has something. Can you lift it up and I can describe it to people? Oh, that is your broadcast equipment that you dropped. I thought you were going to present something saying, I actually have this, and it's something fun that's related to North Carolina, Pittsburgh. But in fact, what it is just your broadcast equipment that you drop in the one segment that I'm asking you to speak expansively here on the show. It's unbelievable. No, this is foreshadowing. Now you know why we didn't take North Carolina plus the points against Pittsburgh. Because we know that this, what Will Dalton just did is what North Carolina is going to do against the Pitt Panthers. This was the audio equivalent of that. Are you back with us now? You're not. Unbelievable. So in terms of putting this show to bed, I honestly think maybe the best place, the best course of action for us to take is to run down what our Saturday slate is going to be highlighted by. I don't know if it's a future headlines type deal, but it is fun to try to run down the slate and try to find where upsets are going to happen in college football. There was a chance it could have been Iowa State, BYU tonight. Didn't happen. But early window, Indiana, Nebraska, Westwood One Sports on the broadcast, Danny Reed. Just pointing out, that might be a sleepy spot for Kurt Cignetti's team. Consecutive weeks going on the road. Key to that game, can Nebraska stop the run? Generally, they're pretty good at that. Indiana's been inconsistent in that area. Anthony Calandria, please don't turn over the football at will. Then you get to Red River Showdown, because calling it Red River Shootout feels unnecessary, not for political correctness reasons, but the style of game. More like Red River Rock Fight. Shout out to Chip Patterson of the Cover 3 podcast, think the defenses are going to take control, and there's a chance that Oklahoma's defense gives Arch Manning a lot of problems. And that game's more interesting than you might think. UCLA Oregon is the other one that we circled, just because Bob Chesney might be, as the kids say, him. He might just be him. Double-digit spread. If the Bruins win this game, Chesney, officially Kurt Cignetti 2.0. You might as well just call him that, coming from JMU and quickly turning around a Big Ten program. Why are you smiling, Will Dalton?
1: Can you hear me now?
0: Yes, I can hear you.
1: Hey, let's just go. Carolina's going to win tomorrow.
0: What the hell was that?
1: Something got disconnected, and when that happens, I need somebody on the studio end to, like, disconnect and reconnect me, because things get...
0: So you didn't drop something. It wasn't a user error.
1: No, I did. I pulled, like, my cord here is too short. I need a longer one, and so, like, I yanked it too hard, because I got excited when I told you Carolina's going to win tomorrow by a field goal. That's what I was trying to say. Anyway, that's what I got. In terms of put it to bed, I'll just keep it brief. Be brief, brother. Be brief. This man went on vacation. Went to this, like, vacation spa place. And he took full advantage. And he got in a bit of trouble because of it. He spent almost $3,000 worth on food, drinks, clothes, whatever else. And he billed other people throughout, like, the vacation spot. And he got caught because this woman, months down the road, found like a $900 purchase that she did not make on her tab. And that's how our guy got busted.
0: Put this segment in the Hall of Fame. Give us a Marconi.
1: Yeah.
0: That's it.
1: We made
0: all
1: it
0: the
1: happen.
0: Awards.
2: Quit cussing.
1: Yeah, that's right.
0: It's been an hour. It's been that.
1: It has.
0: Let's have ourselves a college football Saturday, why don't we? This has been College Football, or this has been Westwood One Sports Night.
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0: It's Free For All Friday. 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
1: We give a toast at the start of Free For All Friday to the legendary Mike Ditka. Don't know for sure if he liked Jimmy Buffett music. He probably wasn't against it. Somewhere he's smoking a cigar where it is 5 o'clock. Lost Mike Ditka at 86 years old. Do have a pick for the game of the week in sports this weekend that we'll hand out in just a second. But as the big voice guy, as my co-host of this program, Linnell Willingham, calls him quite frequently, pointed out, for this hour and this hour only, you get to steer the ship. 310-840-4910. Give us a call. At some point, we will crown a free-for-all Friday caller of the night as well. To get us started, let's go to Mr. Positive. Mr. Positive, where are you steering the ship?
2: To my warriors, rise like a phoenix and conquer your fears, your inhibitions. Your destiny awaits. Remember, no one can touch you. No one can compare. You are perched on the threshold. Just leap into the air. Boom, shakalaka. To my warriors, go out and be great. Go out and live your destiny. Go out and make a difference in the world. And real quick, yes, they've heard me on Wisconsin radio, Linnell show, Josh Graham show. They told me this morning, the Fox, whatever in Wisconsin. Everybody, go for your dreams. And lastly, the Bills have to beat the Rams. Ow!
1: Do they have to beat the Rams? They're 3-1. It's week 5. Don't know if that was the strongest work by Mr. Positive. We set such a high bar, and don't know if the dismount was fully hit there. Not all of them could be grade A bangers. 310-840-4910 if you want in. 310-840-4910. In terms of the game of the week in sports, the Georgia Bulldogs are going to remind the college football world who the hell they are. When they go to Tuscaloosa, go to T-Town, and face Alabama, number 6 facing number 2. In the SEC especially, you do not want to be the trendy team of the week. You just don't. That's what really the story of the first month of the season has been in 2026. And Alabama is undoubtedly the trendy team. Keelan Russell for Heisman. Keelan Russell, future first overall pick. Alabama, maybe best team in the SEC. Well, let's just look at what we've seen so far this year. You don't want to be the trendy team. Just ask LSU after they beat Clemson by a million. They were then beaten by Ole Miss a couple weeks later, and they might be in for a fight in Lexington this weekend. Perhaps Florida is a better example of this. Remember when they smoked Ole Miss the week after the LSU win? The week following that, Florida got boat raced by Missouri. We saw that last weekend. But perhaps the best example of what Saturday could look like is what Alabama did to Mississippi State. Because that game was in Starkville. Kamario Taylor, he was the flashy underclassman quarterback. Last week, everyone was talking about him. And then the game itself was a reality check. You just might see Georgia do to Alabama what Alabama did to Mississippi State a week ago. Keelan Russell has not seen a defense remotely close to the athletes that Georgia has. Nobody comes close, certainly not Florida State, as was evidenced in the Louisville game tonight. They do not have the horses, certainly on the edge. Meanwhile, the Bulldogs, they've just quietly gone about their business. Nobody really talking about them. Texas getting those wins against Ohio State and Tennessee, so everybody's pointing to them. Oh, yeah, they're the best team in the SEC. And then it's LSU, and they're talking about Ole Miss and talking about Alabama. No one talking about the Bulldogs, interestingly enough. just going about their business. The closest margin of their three SEC games. People will say they played nobody. Well, last we checked, they played three SEC games. You want to know what the closest margin was? 24 points. And you just know that the motivation factor is going to be off the charts for the Dogs. Kirby Smart's history with Alabama applies. He's very well familiar with that. The Dogs being the number two team in the nation, yet being an underdog in this game. You know, because of the opponents they faced the last few weeks, their stuff that they have on tape, that they just, or they haven't put on tape, that they've just been saving. Saving for this opportunity. Saving for this game. Which brings us to the hurricane piece. In poor weather, you favor Georgia as well. You obviously trust an experienced quarterback like Gunnar Stockton to take care of the ball more than you would trust a sophomore in Keelon Russell, don't you? Relatedly, who do you think is more comfortable with this being a grosser style of play? Offensive-minded Kalen DeBoer or defensive guru Kirby Smart? Obviously the latter. Also, there's no question, even with some of the injury churn in Athens, Georgia's more comfortable with its run game than Alabama is. So, we like Georgia to win this game because who's that coming down the track? A mean machine wearing mother bleeping red and black to win by multiple scores. Two-score win for Georgia in Tuscaloosa over the Crimson Tide. 310-840-4910 if you want. And let's go to, it's free for all Friday. For this hour and this hour only, you get to steer the ship in whatever direction you please in the sports universe. Josh Graham here with you on Westwood One Sports Night, 300 markets across the country and Canada, however, and wherever you listen or watch, greatly appreciate that. Let's go to Marty. He's in Indiana. Marty, where are you steering the ship?
3: Evening, Josh. Steering the ship 17 years now, the Yankees will not win a World Series, being a diehard Red Sox fan. And matter of fact, today's the anniversary when that Jeffrey Meyer fan interfered.
1: I'm an Orioles fan. You don't have to.
3: I'm just so glad it happened to the Yankees. This time, the call went against them.
1: Well,
3: and my record in 25 years, they've only won one World Series, and the Red Sox have won four. But yeah, it's going to be nice. Another year, Yankees will not win a World Series.
1: Well, Marty, let me say this. You and I are in agreement. We're in agreement in our hatred of the Yankees. But Will Dalton, who's producing tonight, loves the Yankees. He's in a really tough spot at the moment. So at least I will talk trash back just for the sake of defending my partner in crime, Will Dalton, here. Which is to say, how you feeling about that Adley Rutschman extension that needs to happen this offseason? I'm an Orioles fan, and I love those prospects you guys sent our way. Three top 15 prospects, two in your top five. I love that. I love that. How are you loving that Adley Rutschman deal? I'm sure you are.
3: I like him. I like him. I like him a lot. I liked him when he was with the Orioles.
1: I loved him with the. This hurts me, as I say. I don't believe what I'm saying right now. I'm just trying to be mean, and it's not nice. And you're too nice. I appreciate it, Marty. It's good to hear your voice. Thanks for giving us a call. Will Dalton, did you want to say anything mean to Marty in response to that?
4: I don't want to be mean to Marty. But I will say this.
1: How old were you when the Yankees won their last title?
4: 2009, I guess that would have been like 7th grade or something like that.
1: Yeah. Mm-hmm.
5: I was 6.
4: It's time for change, folks. It's Oliver. Time for change in the Bronx, all right?
1: Oliver just said in my ear, he was 6. I think that's what he said in my ear. 310-840-4910. Let's go to Daniel in Chicago. Just know, Daniel, while you're talking here, I'm going to be looking up the Billboard music chart from the last time the Yankees won a World Series just to get a bit nostalgic, but go right ahead.
6: Well, ironically, I'm going to piggyback on your previous caller. How wonderful it is to see the Yankees lose again like they do every single year. And this message is for Will Dalton and all those obnoxious Yankee fans out there, and that is, I understand the radio announcer passed away this past year. So my message is, Yankees lose, Yankees lose, Yankees lose, Yankees lose. I do have one more comment for you,
1: please,
6: Josh.
1: Please,
6: and that is, you made a comment earlier about your commending the Dodgers for the good trades and the good drafting they do mm-hmm. in our organization, which helps mm-hmm. them have the success they have. I disagree with you in the sense that it's very easy to make trades when you can take on all the salary in the world. The Tarek Skubal trade is a perfect example. Every team wanted Skubal, but they knew if they got him, he'd be gone in 2 or 3 months. Only the Dodgers knew that if they signed him, they could keep him. Every other team couldn't sign him or couldn't trade for him because they wouldn't be able to keep him. So it's easy to make trades, and their drafting and their scouting system, I'm sure they pour millions of bucks into that too, and that helps them succeed. So it all comes down to dollars, and it wouldn't bother me one little bit if we lost most of next baseball season to get this crap straightened out. Every year we know when the season begins, the Dodgers and the Yankees are going to be in the playoffs, and the typical two teams, and teams like the Rockies and the Royals and the Giants.
1: How do you explain the Mets? How do you explain the Mets spending as much as the Dodgers?
6: I knew you were going to say that. And my answer is they're just such a pathetically disorganization that it's like the Jets and the Mets are two of a kind. They just know how to lose. I guess they just don't
1: have
6: the
1: Guardians. The Guardians having the 29th best payroll, being in the ALCS back-to-back years. If they win tomorrow night.
6: High payroll, tomorrow night's going to be, I'm in Chicago here, so you know who I'm rooting for. But high payroll does not guarantee a World Series, but it does guarantee, if your payroll is high enough, unless you're the Mets, if your payroll is high enough, it guarantees you're getting into the playoffs. And once you get in the playoffs, as you can tell, anything can happen. So I just don't like the system where every year it's the Yankees and Dodgers, Yankees and Dodgers, Yankees and Dodgers. I would love to see something set up where they're not guaranteed to get in the playoffs every single year because it's sickening to see that. And it's so good to see the Yankees out. So I'm a very happy guy no matter what happens the rest of the way. I just hate the Yankees so much that even if the Dodgers win, I can live with that because I hate the Yankees so much. So that's
1: well,
6: just the way.
1: I will second that message. We can close with agreement and common ground. Appreciate the call in that. I've said it a million times. I'll say it a million and one. I hate the Yankees more than some diseases. Not all of them. Like, not worse than cancer. I'm not saying that. Like, there are certainly diseases I hate worse than the Yankees. But like the common cold? I think I hate the Yankees more than the common cold. Do I hate the Yankees more than diarrhea? It's like a neck and neck. It's like neck and neck between those two. More important matter than this. By the way, Free For All Friday, for this hour and this hour only, you get to steer the ship. 310-840-4910. It would make my night if the rest of these phone calls were just people dumping on the Yankees the rest of the hour. If that happened, during Club G6 last week, during the college football reaction show, I may or may not on video pop that top off and got the dance moves going. If all the phone calls we take for the next half hour are dumping on the New York Yankees, I might take my shirt off again. That's how excited I'd be about it. 310-840-4910. If you want in on the program. I did pull up the Billboard chart from 2009, October of 2009 specifically. The number one song in America. Actually, I'll do the top five. We'll go five through one. Number five, Love Story, Taylor Swift. Taylor Swift! How about that? Number four, I Got a Feeling, Black Eyed Peas. Number three, Just Dance, Lady Gaga. Number two, Poker Face, Lady Gaga. Number one, Boom Boom Pow, the Black Eyed Peas. That's brutal. That's the number one song? Terrible. It's almost as bad as the Yankees winning a title. Boom Boom Pow. There's a chance that's what was playing in the locker room when the Yankees won. That sounds like hell.
4: Probably
1: like there's
4: was.
1: Dante's Inferno of what hell looks like. It's the Yankee victory locker room right after Sinatra plays, and then it's Boom Boom Pow. Or however it goes. There are some great songs on this list. They're just not in the top five. Like, I'm Yours, Jason Mraz. Great. Love that song. You Found Me by The Fray. Knock You Down, Carrie Hilson and Kanye. Some Kings of Leon. That was actually a good music year. I used to lift weights to Kiss Me Through the Phone by Soulja Boy. I used to. That was a great one. That's actually when I was learning how to lift weights. That song would be blaring every day. Baby, you know that I miss you. We're not replacing Jimmy Buffett with Soulja Boy this hour, but we just might. 310-840-4910. Let's go to Ray. He's in Michigan. Ray, you're on Free For All Friday. Where are you steering the ship?
5: They're just not in the top five. Like, I'm yours, Jason Mraz.
1: Hey, Ray, turn down your radio. What do you got for us?
5: You Found Me by The Fray.
1: How about we go to Sam in Virginia while Ray tries to figure his radio out? Sam, where are you steering the ship?
7: The Baltimore Orioles.
1: Let's go.
7: Did you see the post this morning that came out? The Baltimore Orioles laid off the Baltimore chicken and the splash guy that sprays water over the fans.
1: I saw that. Welcome to private equity in baseball. Welcome.
7: So my question is, and I love your show.

0: been a lot of splashing that he was doing during the season. 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And here's a hint on that city. 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
1: College football's defending champs face their toughest test yet. 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Indiana heads to Nebraska for a battle of unbeatens. 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

0: 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Here's Josh Graham for Westwood One Sports Night.
1: If I wasn't really tight with Will Dalton, I'd feel bad about giving him as much grief as we do. It usually is just about the Yankees. You love the Yankees. It's obnoxious. You're also a Ute, and you say things like Derek Jeter's the greatest Yankee of all time.
2: Yes!
1: He's not even one of the five greatest Yankees of all time. So you're worth making fun of. And sometimes the show behind the show is more entertaining than what goes on the air. Like Will Dalton literally moments before the microphone turning on saying, yeah, man, Don Mattingly should be the head coach of the Yankees. Makes me want to slap my forehead just listening to Yankee fans talk. It's unbelievable. Let's go back to the phones. 310-840-4910. Josh is in Miami. Josh, where are you steering the ship on Free For All Friday? This hour and this hour only, you get to steer the ship in whatever direction you please.
3: I feel like I should just crash it, like, right into Bum Dummy's estate, because, like, as long as you have that idiot running your city, the Trash Pandas can never win. New York is cursed, bro.
1: Trash Pandas? I've never heard that before.
3: Bro, it's the raccoons, bro. The New York raccoons. They're trying to steal wins, bro. They're trying to steal a title. That's why I call them the Trash Pandas, bro.
1: The Trash Pandas. Okay. I appreciate the call. Thanks so much. I've never heard that before. Just for political means, again, I don't dabble in the politics, don't know anything about the mayor that you're describing there sincerely, but we'll say that probably won't be the caller of the night for that reason, because then people will say, national sports talk host, take shot at New York's mayor. Hey, is he a Republican, a Democrat? I don't even know. I don't want to know, frankly. But the idea of referring to the Yankees as the Trash Pandas, and then when pushed on the subject saying, bruh, it's the raccoons, this is pretty excellent stuff. And that's Free For All Friday for you, Trash Pandas. Lucas is in Ohio. Lucas, where are you steering the ship?
4: I don't know if that former caller was asleep all summer, because New York did win a championship with the Knicks.
1: That is true.
4: But I'm a Mets fan, so I did find great enjoyment in the Yankees that sweep over this last week. So
1: do Mets fans hate the Yankees more than the NL East opponents?
4: No, it's Phillies, Braves, and then the Yankees, I'd say.
1: Okay. Understood.
4: I was curious if, so whoever comes out of the AL between Cleveland, Chicago, and Tampa, if the Brewers somehow get past the Dodgers, do you think that changes the conversation going into the lockout next year with small market teams and the payroll, bottom of the market payroll teams? I think that takes away a lot of the leverage that these mid-market teams will have going into these negotiations.
1: I agree completely, 100%. It's an excellent call, and thank you so much for it. Appreciate that. If you have a bottom five payroll team in the World Series, which we're guaranteed to have, according to FanGraphs, White Sox 27th payroll, the Rays 28th, the Guardians 29th, those are the teams left standing in the American League, and you're facing the Brewers, let's say, in the World Series, how can you stare us in the face and say, yeah, it's unfair for the little guy to win in baseball? You just get laughed out of the room. So, yeah, that makes a difference versus if the Dodgers three-peat. Right or wrong, the perception by many will be that the sport's broken if they're able to do so. Let's go to Andrew, who's in Georgia. Andrew, where are you steering the ship on Free For All Friday?
5: I just need some advice here.
1: Yeah.
5: I've been a Georgia fan for a long time, Georgia football, and every time I have a party or grill out or something, when we play Alabama, I feel like we always lose.
1: Tell me about previous times this has happened, okay?
5: Okay, 2012 SEC Championship game. We had a party, watching the game. Of course, it was the heartbreaker for Georgia. The last rainout game, I believe, is in 2016, where Nick Chubb got his late run for 100 yards there. Of course, we lost in that game. My wife's birthday is tomorrow. She wants to grill out. I don't know if I need to shut it down or just make her happy.
1: Well, here's the question. I have a ton of questions, a million of them here, actually, that I need to get to the bottom of this because I sincerely want to help you. Number one.
5: Okay.
1: Are you only citing the times you lose? Like, you don't have grill outs during the SEC championship last year? No grill out.
5: There was no grill out last year. No.
1: Oh, okay. Okay. I think Georgia's going to win tomorrow. I think Georgia's going to win by multiple scores. So maybe this is what breaks the streak. However, just know, at this time tomorrow, Andrew, the game's going to be ending, and I'm going to be in this very chair reacting football. In fact, at this very time tomorrow, I'm going to be talking to John Fanta probably about this game. But I will want to hear, if Georgia loses this football game tomorrow, I'm going to want to know if Andrew and Georgia had a cookout. Because I bet my good hard-earned cash on Georgia plus 1.5 in this football game. And now I'm invested. Now I'm invested whether or not you're going to have your cookout. I am.
5: I appreciate that. I'll let you know.
1: How confident are you about the game, though? Or is really your concern strictly the impact that your cookout might have on the proceedings in Tuscaloosa?
5: I feel confident about the game. I feel like our team is we're a very complete team offensively and defensively. I think we're going to cause problems for Alabama's freshman quarterback. I think we're going to try to confuse him some, that other teams have not been able to do, maybe, or other teams have already. And I just feel like we're going to be a more sound team than he's been used to playing on all three phases of the game. And I feel like that's going to give us an advantage going
1: also,
5: in, plus having a
1: Can I ask one more question, actually, going back to the cookout? Very important. Two more questions, actually.
5: Uh-huh.
1: Two more. Number one, this game's at night. You live in the state of Georgia. I live in North Carolina. I know that at dinner time tomorrow, we're getting weather. We're getting bad weather. You're going to have a cookout tomorrow night in Georgia?
5: Hey, you got to make it work. I'll be standing under a tent or something. We'll figure it out.
1: Okay. And what are we grilling? Hot dogs, burgers? What do we got?
5: Hot dogs, burgers, whatever shows up, I'm putting it on the grill.
1: All right, Andrew. I expect an update on this at some time tomorrow. I'll be in this chair same time. Go dogs. Or who's there that coming down the track? The answer's a meme machine wearing red and black. Go dogs. Thank you, Andrew.
2: I don't think he was ready for that.
1: I don't think he was. He's stressed. Understandably so.
2: He's very stressed.
1: I mean, because I say have the cookout. To answer Andrew's question, because he came wanting to have a question answered, I say have the cookout for two reasons. Number one, I think Georgia wins the game. Number two, it's his wife's birthday, and that's what she wants. So what's more important to you, the dogs beating Bama or your wife's birthday? Because here's the card you also can play, Andrew, and I say this as a married man. I guarantee you that if I'm hearing this and the entire nation is hearing this, that your wife has heard this as well, and maybe you've voiced your concerns. Right? You're citing 2012 and the last rain game, whatever year that was. If Georgia loses, this is the mistake you cannot make, Andrew. You cannot make this mistake. Voice your anger with the decision on this show. Make it therapeutic, but not to your wife. The move you have to play is, babe, I knew this was going to happen because when I have cookouts, Georgia loses to Bama, but I love you more than I love the dogs. And we still had the cookout anyway, babe. There it is. In that sense, it's a win-win, if you think of it that way. It's a win-win. Promised the city that is the center of the sports universe right now. Undoubtedly, it's Chicago. Chicago is the center of the sports universe right now. Today we learned of the passing of Mike Ditka, 86 years old. He's on the Mount Rushmore of the greatest Bears of all time. It's him, it's George Halas, it's Dick Butkus. The fourth spot, either Gale Sayers or Walter Payton, I'd imagine. There's probably someone I'm forgetting about that someone's going to yell at me about. in terms of the most cross-generational appeal among NFL figures, it's probably Ditka and John Madden. Got to think about who would play Ditka in a movie since we got a Nick Cage depiction of John Madden coming out later this year. Maybe we could do that at a later date. So, that happens today. Saturday night, it's the White Sox playing a do-or-die game against the Cleveland Guardians. The White Sox have been the best story in baseball this year. Tad to win 67 or 68 games. They win 84. They sweep a wild card series. It does feel like the clock has struck midnight on Cinderella here, but don't count out a team that literally has the Pope in their corner in a game such as this. Then on Sunday, Bears-Packers, massive rivalry game at Lambeau. If Chicago wins, by God, it's back to square one for the Packers. You kidding me? You can't beat the Bears when they have their backup quarterback and you're in Lambeau. So between that game and Niners, Seahawks, and Giants, there's a lot of interesting rivalry games in the NFL this weekend, but in no place is the sports scene hopping the way that it's hopping in Chicago at the moment. Will Dalton do have some bad news to share. Andrew did not bring up the New York Yankees on that call, so my shirt will stay on.
2: That's bad news?
1: For some.
2: Oh, I see.
1: You know, sex sells. Sex appeal. You know. 310-840-4910. Coming up, last of your free-for-all Friday calls. 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
0: The Falcons and Michael Penix Jr. are suddenly one of the NFL's hottest teams. Could they win their third in a row facing the Ravens? 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

0: Jordan Schultz, NFL insider, joins us 20 minutes from now. So you have till then to get your free-for-all Friday calls in. 310-840-4910. Let's go to Nick, who's in Georgia. Nick, where are you steering the ship?
1: Well, I just wanted to piggyback off of Andrew's earlier.
0: Oh, well, let me remind people what that was. So Andrew called in, said that every time he has a cookout during the Alabama-Georgia game, his beloved dogs lose. Tomorrow is his wife's birthday. She wants to have a cookout during the game, and so he's in a bit of a pickle.
1: Yeah, and as a married man and a longtime Georgia fan, I speak for all the Georgia fans in this great state, that, Andrew, please order a pizza, cook in, maybe a nice lasagna for your wife.
0: I believe
1: our dogs are going to win tomorrow, but let's not keep this curse rolling down the hill.
0: Do you guys have cookouts, like cookout restaurants in the state of Georgia, or is that not in that corner of the Southeast? I live in North Carolina. We have cookout restaurants here.
1: I do have one in my region, West Georgia, but I don't know of any more around.
0: Okay, just got to go get some burgers, figure it out, get to the bottom of it. Okay, I appreciate that submission. Sure that he's writing that down and taking it into consideration. Appreciate that call. We have a new show that we're debuting on Westwood One Sports digital channels. Westwood One Sports Night on YouTube, on X at Josh Graham Show, and at Westwood One Sports' channel, live 4 p.m. Eastern Time each Monday. Every day should be March. It is my new college basketball podcast. The season's right around the corner. Not going to share with you the two guests we have on Monday, but did get a lot of interviews in the lead up to the season that we'll play pieces of. Last night, we were hearing from the Duke side of the ledger, or the Carolina side of the ledger, Neo Avdalis was our guest. You heard some of that, channeling his inner Luka Doncic and speaking about his relationship with Giannis Antetokounmpo. Tonight, it's a player that turned down potentially being a first-round draft pick to go back to Duke. That is Dame Sarr. And let's not forget a big offseason storyline, John Shire at Duke was apparently offered the Dallas Mavericks job, turned it down, returned to Durham. Dusty May, the national championship-winning coach at Michigan, ended up taking that job to coach Cooper Flagg, Kyrie Irving, and company. So we talked to Dame Sarr about those subjects, and here's how some of that sounded.
2: Time in terms of coaches and players, where coaches get offered opportunities, players can jump in the portal, they can go to the draft, there's big money involved. How difficult was it to decide to come back to Duke when you had other options, including going to the draft?
3: Yeah, I just felt like this was the best option for me. I just felt like there was much more I could learn from the game of college basketball and just looking to play a lot more, and just, you know, Coach Shire being here, Coach Dilley, all the coaches, just, and the team we have. I just, you know, having the chance to win a national championship, I feel like whenever you win, everybody gets to eat. So I have the opportunity to win, so it was a no-brainer for me.
2: Your coach could have left to go somewhere else, too. He decides to stay at Duke. I mean, we just saw the national championship winning head coach decide to take the job in Dallas. How much did it mean to you that Coach Shire stayed at Duke and he's still here to coach you?
3: It means a lot. It shows how much he believes in us and how much he believes in this program. So, you know, we all here for the same goal. We want to win a national championship, and we have the opportunity this year to win one. So, you know, I'm really just happy that he decided to come back and that all the guys decided to be part of this, you know. So we're all in this, and we're all trying to make this dream come true.
2: Dame, this was great. Thanks for doing this.
3: Thank you so much.
0: Dame Sarr from the Duke basketball program. That was a lot of fun. But that is not the guest on Monday's show. So you'll have to find out 4 p.m. Eastern time. We feel great about the lineup that we have for that show, 4 p.m. Eastern time. Make sure you subscribe to the audio channels now. 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Again, the invitation is that you go to that channel and you give it a 5-star just because we're homies like that, and give a 5-star review. If you don't know what to write, just write the name of your favorite wrestler. Like, write the name of Gorilla Monsoon. Write the name of Kane. Just write it down and That'll be great, and we'll appreciate that greatly. 310-840-4910. Last of your free-for-all Friday phone calls. Let's go to Orlando. That's where Patrick is. Patrick, where are you steering the ship?
4: So, first of all, I just want to give respects to the Mike Ditka family and everything like that. He was a great man.
0: Well, let me ask you this. I don't know what your age range is, but this is a guy we were just talking about how cross-generational he is, and we'll talk with Jordan Schultz about this as well. They're to the younger generation, people know him from television, know him from movies. Middle-aged folks think of him as the coach, and then when you get to the old-timers, they'll tell you he's one of the greatest tight ends ever. What is, without going through the laundry list, what's the first thing you think of when you think of Ditka?
4: Coach, 100%.
0: That's very cool. What else do you got?
4: Outside of paying my respects to him, Mike Norvell and the whole coaching staff at FSU need to walk home. The lady that makes the hot chicken at the stadium, whoever sweeps, everybody clean whole house. Maybe keep the president because he's good with the kids. Outside of that, the whole admin, the whole coaching staff, everybody.
0: Why do we gotta let go of the lady that cooks the hot? Is the hot chicken good at Doak Campbell? I've never been.
4: From what I've been told, no. It's like basic chicken tenders, about what you get at Zaxby's.
0: Yeah, then she can beat it, 100%. Get her out of here. Here's the thing. Can I tell you what my prediction on that is? Yeah, they blow a 14-0 lead. Here's the thing. They're going to keep them for one more week. They play at Miami next week. They'll get smoked in that game, then they'll fire them. Why? Because they're going into a bye week, and that's the best time to do it, and you can – start to get feelers out there, kind of like what we saw at Virginia Tech last year. I mean, they hired their coach before the season even ended. James Franklin was available, and they nabbed him up. Whatever the equivalent to that is, maybe that's it. I hope it's not Jimbo Fisher. I see those rumors all over the place. Manny Diaz would make a heck of a lot of sense. I mean, the dude won an ACC championship at Duke. He's probably sick of losing his players like Darian Mensah and maybe Nate Shepard, this great running back he has this year. All that dude does is win football games. Why not, if Nate Shepard's going to leave, he leaves to Tallahassee with Manny Diaz? That's what I'm saying.
4: Absolutely, absolutely. Honestly, hoping that he would leave after the bye week from Miami, that would be a godsend. But honestly, I don't see the administration making a move outside of offseason.
0: Well,
4: just to get his money down just a little bit.
0: I expect to hear from you from Orlando then. If they fire him after next week, I hope to hear back from you, okay?
4: Phrasing, brother. But at this point, I take Todd Bowles from Tampa. He couldn't be any worse.
0: Yeah, well, they both go for it on fourth down when maybe they're not supposed to up 14. Appreciate the call. It's good to hear from you. Let's go to Kyle. He's in Chicago. Kyle, where are you steering the ship on this glorious, lovely free-for-all Friday?
5: Yeah, I'd like to say rest in peace to the coach. And then I'd like to ask you a fantasy football question. I'm 3-1 going against a 4-0 team.
0: Oh, wow.
5: So, at QB, I've got the options of Bo Nix, Tyler Shugg, and then I also have Kirk Cousins and Deshaun Watson. And who do you think I should pick to start?
0: Okay, so we got Nix, we got Shuck, we have Deshaun, and who?
5: Cousins.
0: Cousins. Okay. I'd stay away probably from Cousins this week. Deshaun against the Jets. Yeah, that's probably a no. The Saints, are they playing in the Dome this week? The Saints, I didn't see where that game is at. They are at home against the Vikings. Okay. I don't love that going up against Brian Flores. I think the answer is Bo Nix. I mean, you got Sean Payton calling the plays. The Chargers look like they've quit. I think Bo Nix is probably the play at quarterback. But this sounds like the fantasy equivalent of the Niners Seahawks game, 3-0 or 3-1 versus 4-0. It's a big deal. We want to make sure that you're buttoned up. That's buttoned up the right way.
5: Yeah. All right. Thank you for your time.
0: You're welcome. Yeah. There you go. That's Will Dalton. Was that sound advice? You're more of the fantasy footballer than I am, but I don't think you want to start Tyler Shuck against Brian Flores. I don't think you want to play Deshaun Watson. And the other one that I was thinking about was Kirk Cousins, just because, all right, the Raiders are respectable, but just something about going to Foxborough and that defense hasn't been terrible. I think Nix is the play. That's my thought. I'm sticking with it.
6: That's what I would have done.
0: Okay, cool. Affirmation. Love to see that. Good for Iowa football tonight, by the way. We've talked about Florida State plenty. And the Louisville game, how that was a mess for the Seminoles. It's more about them than it is Louisville that won the game, albeit Isaac Brown, get on your horse. Iowa football, their legitimacy was questioned. They got a win, maybe not quite as strong as what Mizzou got against Florida last week, but they were the team in the bottom 10 of the poll that most folks pointed at and say, eh, you probably don't belong there. Iowa at 20, who have you beaten? Oh, you beat Michigan in a miracle at the last second? Michigan should have lost to Western, and also last week in that Michigan team lost to Minnesota. So who have you beaten? You got smoked at home by Ohio State. Iowa, 20th in the country still, goes on the road to Seattle, beats UW 41-24. And it wasn't even that close. At one point, what was it, 27-0? Yeah, it was 27-3 at halftime. A complete whipping. And they didn't have their normal quarterback, Brown. So how about this? Former Demon Deacon? Jeremy Hicklinski? Yeah? Da-da-da-da-da-da-da-da. Go Deeks. He might not have never played for Wake. I think he was committed there. Jeremy Hicklinski, he steps in there and, yeah, well, there's not much drop-off at the position. Makes you kind of think, is Iowa potentially one of those borderline college football playoff teams? You just look at their record. They have one loss. It's to Ohio State. There's no shame in that. And you got games that are all winnable. It's Minnesota. It's Wisconsin. It's Northwestern. Like, you don't have Oregon. You don't have USC on the schedule. I don't know why USC was the first team I pointed to. Indiana's not on the schedule. Like, in terms of ranked teams that are left on the schedule, do you know how many there are? Zero. You don't play any of the ranked. You don't play UCLA. You don't play Indiana. You don't play Oregon. You don't play USC. None of them are on the schedule. It's Minnesota, Wisconsin, Northwestern, Purdue, Illinois, Nebraska. So, they might be a team that's in the conversation, because right now, their one loss to Ohio State, they can afford to lose one more game and be 10-2 in that conference and still get in. So, Iowa football, we see you. We recognize you. That's quite a win. That's quite a win to get tonight. And to do it on the road, it's impressive work. As for Washington, it's been a struggle. 3-3 now. Sit this Huskies team. Just a mess of a season. We have NFL insider Jordan Schultz joining us to reflect upon the life of the great Mike Ditka. Also help us get ready for the two marquee games of Week 5. Jordan Schultz joins the show next on Westwood One Sports Night.
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0: is Westwood One Sports Night. Here's Josh Graham.
1: Jordan Schultz is one of the prominent NFL insiders out there. He's the host of the Schultz Report, and he now joins us on Westwood One Sports Night. Jordan, before we get to some of the top matchups in Week 5 of the NFL slates, the reaction has been pouring in all day to the passing of Mike Ditka at age 86. Between his playing days as a tight end, a Super Bowl winning tight end, and his days as a head coach, a Super Bowl winning head coach, and then an uber entertaining personality in our business, what did you find most interesting about Ditka's football life?
2: Yeah, his personality and his ability to be always in control of himself. Like, even when he got angry, he was so uniquely himself. And so we were talking about the, we're using the word decisive before. He was so decisive as a coach, as a man. I just was always in awe of Coach Ditka and his ability to relate to players, to hold people accountable, because he held himself to such high standards. I mean, he was in movies, he was on TV, you know, he was him and John Madden, to me, those are the two coaches that really had this megawatt personality, but also delivered on the field. I mean, the 85 Bears, iconic team. He was the face of that franchise for so long. And I just talk about his playing career, 5 All Pros. I think it was 7. Was it 5? 7 or 5? You should look that up.
1: See, this is what's interesting. You're hitting on something that maybe only Mike Ditka can say, or maybe Mike Ditka can say in a way that nobody else has. It is 5. I have it up here now. But here's what's fascinating, Jordan. Like, how many figures in NFL history are as cross-generational as he is? Because when you talk to the old-timers, the 65-plus, they'll tell you, well, Mike Ditka is the greatest tight end of all time. He's the one that revolutionized the position before you get to the Mackeys and the Kellen Winslows and get to those. And then when you talk to folks like our dads, like, they'll tell you about Mike Ditka as the Super Bowl winning coach. And then the younger generation, the 30s and unders, they're going to talk about the movies that you just referenced.
2: Kicking and screaming.
1: Absolutely. Give the ball to the Italians. So that's crazy. And I don't know if any other figure in NFL history has that type of cross-generational reverence.
2: Yeah. I mentioned John Madden. I mean, who obviously was another, just, I use the word legend and I don't use it lightly. I think that word gets used a lot now. GOAT, legend, icon. In the case of Mike Ditka, it's applicable.
1: We got Jordan Schultz here with us, the short Schultz Report. Be sure to check it out. Had a great interview with Daniel Jones this week. Saw him with Teteroa McMillan, with London Fletcher. Excellent stuff covering the NFL about as well as anybody. Getting to this weekend, there are 2 spotlight games, and one of them is 49ers Seahawks in Seattle. After an offseason that's been mired in bad press, you talk about things that are largely non-football related between the owner, Jed York, and his issues, and an unfortunate car accident with Kyle Shanahan, the Brandon Ayuk situation, and we can go on and on and on. San Francisco enters this game 4-0 against, you know, they have wins against the Rams. They have wins against the Denver Broncos.
2: Yeah.
1: They might be the best team in the NFC, maybe in the entire league. What's most impressed you about the Niners' start?
2: Well, no team over the last several years has been hit more by injuries. It's a fact, particularly the prominent players. And the Niners this year, for them to come back, I mean, Brock Purdy is probably the most impressive simply because he's always been maybe mislabeled as a game manager, Josh, a guy that is just somewhere in the middle of the league. He's playing like an MVP. I don't think there's been three or four better quarterbacks to begin the season. And so I would take that a step further and then say Kyle Shanahan. I mean, the only team he struggled against consistently has been Seattle. And he said that I haven't beaten them in forever. And this is probably I mean, it's my favorite game of the slate this weekend. It's maybe my favorite game the first month of the season. I'm from Seattle, so I'm a little biased about what the Seahawks mean to the league. But no, I'm so impressed with them. I mean, Kittle coming back from a massive injury, playing really, really well. Debo coming in and actually having a real role after last season in Washington, not really being used. You could go down the list. I mean, I don't know where they keep finding these running backs. You know, now it's Kalen Black, you know, the rookie out of Indiana. I think it was a third round pick. I had never even heard of the guy until a month before the draft. You know, I don't watch as much college football as I used to. And people start talking about Kalen Black. And then of course the 49ers get him. And you see that he's a real guy as well. And McCaffrey's played well. You could go down the line, but I mean, the anchor of the ship without question is Kyle Shanahan, who, like him or not, deserves a tremendous amount of respect, and he's done it.
1: On the other side of the ledger, you know Seattle so well. How do you take account for what their first month has been? Obviously, they have a mark to meet, and the mark to meet is being Super Bowl champions or in that mix.
2: Yeah, I think Seattle has reinvented itself so many times. You know, I mean, a Legion of Boom is almost ancient history. And, you know, very few GMs have drafted better consistently than John Schneider in terms of identifying talent and how they fit within their system. But I mean, Mike McDonald, to me, he's a unicorn at his age, to have his experience already, his ability to communicate. I've asked so many players on that team the last couple of years, like, what is it about Mike McDonald? You know, why is he so good at what he does? And they mentioned two things consistently, Josh. One is his communication. He's a genius. He's a genius football mind, but he can articulate and disseminate the information so that anyone can understand. And then two is just, he deviates. You know, he doesn't have the ego that a lot of head coaches have, where they don't want to deviate certain responsibilities. He's a defensive coach. He was a defensive coordinator. And whether it was Clint Kubiak in the past, he makes sure that the people that are under him are doing their jobs, and he allows them the autonomy to do just that. And I think that's pretty rare.
1: Jordan Schultz with us here, Schultz Report. Monday Night Football is the other major spotlight game this week. You can listen to Bills Rams in Los Angeles right here on Westwood One Sports. Our teammates, Kevin Harlan and Kurt Warner, are going to be on the call for that one. Given LA is 2-2 and the Bills are coming off a home divisional loss, who do you suspect we're going to learn more about Monday night?
2: Buffalo. Yeah. That's the first thing that comes to mind, because I think defensively, you know, they haven't played at the, it still feels to me like they're trying to find their identity on that side of the ball. And, you know, one of the criticisms under Sean McDermott was, you know, unless Josh Allen plays great, they're going to have a hard time winning. And, you know, Josh Allen had several years where he's come very, very close. And we've all seen that. But this season, you know, defensive line, you talk about Greg Rousseau, who leading the league in sacks. He was on our show, and I asked him about the defense, and he was very bullish on, and Deion Walker, the impact he's had. And I mean, they have a lot of good, really good players, but I don't think they have quite found the identity. I think they will. I don't know if it's going to be against the Rams, but if it is, you know, Buffalo is the type of team, because of the quarterback, that is just enormously scary. And you mentioned the Rams too, like that. The Rams have had a tough start, but until they have 100% Aaron Donald and Myles Garrett back and Puka really in the mix, it's very hard for me to judge them. And we already know, like, this is an elite team. I don't know where they stack up quite with San Francisco and Seattle. Right now they're not there, but, you know, who's to say in the next few weeks they won't be.
1: Our other primetime game this weekend on Westwood One is the Atlanta Falcons looking for their third consecutive win, all in primetime, oddly enough. And they're facing the Baltimore Ravens. They're favored in the game because Lamar Jackson is sidelined with an ankle sprain. Since last season was the third time in 5 years that Lamar's missed at least four games. At what point is it fair to question the durability of the quarterback that will turn 30 years old at the end of the season?
2: So I've asked that question too. To people there, and they say it's not fair because he's asked to do so many things. I think now with Declan Doyle, who's basically his age, first year offensive coordinator, you've seen, I mean, he was playing a perfect game before he got hurt last weekend. He's been about as good as anybody the first month of the season. I know what you're saying because he has missed time, but he's so essential and electric and just, I mean, he himself is about as unique a player as it gets. I don't think you can ask Lamar Jackson to change the way he plays. I mean, he's the most dynamic player, him and Josh Allen, probably at this point in football at that position.
1: It's interesting you say Josh Allen because we don't do this with Josh, but Josh doesn't miss time. Josh is 30 years old as well. So it's just hard because
2: different physically, though. He's such a more imposing guy.
1: Yes, but even with the imposing guys, I think about Cam Newton, who it just, when it fell off, fast. And I don't know who Lamar Jackson, I don't know what the precedent is for a guy who runs as often as Lamar having great years into his 30s.
2: Yeah, so the person I was speaking with, we sort of talked about this, and the response I got was Lamar has a tendency to not get hit. He's very like Gumby-esque, and he knows how to avoid. But obviously, if you're moving the pocket and manipulating it as much as he does, you are going to take hits. And he's a slight guy. If you've ever been next to Lamar, he's not Josh Allen. He's not as imposing, and he's as electric as it gets. But he needs to be on the field. There's no question about it. I actually think the more interesting element in that game is Atlanta, because of the quarterback there and just the way that the Falcons have played the last 2 weeks, the way they've run the football. I mean, I actually had Adrian Peterson on my show yesterday. I asked him, who's the best running back in football? And he said he got to go with Bijan.
1: Oh.
2: And I mean, he was very respectful of Gibbs and McCaffrey and Jonathan Taylor. And there's so many good runners, great runners. But he said Bijan is really different. And I just think now that Penix is back, you really see it. Like this guy was a top 15 pick for a reason. He throws about as beautiful a deep ball as you're going to see, and they're going to open him up more and more now. And one of the things he does extraordinarily well is play action. And because of the running game, it's going to be very tough for teams to get off the field against them. And I'm very fascinated to see Jesse Minner, who's obviously first-year head coach, but is a defensive guy. I'm very curious to see how he attacks that running game in Michael Penix.
1: This might come off as pandering on the way out, but it is how I feel in my heart. Michael Penix should have won that Heisman Trophy at the University.
2: Well, you're talking to a lifelong Husky fan.
1: I know that's off as pandering, but I've been saying it for years. Unbeaten season over a 3-loss LSU quarterback. Give me Michael Penix in that year at Washington. Jordan Schultz, this was fabulous. Schultz Report, we'd love to have you back another time. Thank you for spending the time on Westwood One Sports.
2: More than happy to do it, Josh. Appreciate you having me, brother.
1: Yeah, there goes Jordan Schultz joining us here. Westwood One Sports Night. Later this hour, we've got Graham's Gambling going to hand out some bets for the NFL. And right now, kicking myself personally, got a little too cute with the Iowa first half, thinking that this might be a look-ahead spot to Notre Dame for BYU. The Cougs cover first half, but the full game spread was 11.5. Cougs muff a punt. Iowa State punches in a touchdown. What's the margin? Oh, it's 11, 21-10, and the Cougs are now punting. Iowa State has the football with 9 minutes to go in the fourth quarter. Just have to settle for a push. We had Louisville minus the 3.5 points. You don't really care. Let's move it along. Actually, let's get to some of the fallout related to the game we just referenced. The final week of a coach's tenure has arrived, who happens to be at a college football blue blood, and we'll tell you who that coach is and why his time might be coming to a close very, very soon next on Westwood One Sports Night.
0: Hollywood hosts a possible Super Bowl preview when the NFL's last two MVPs face off. Josh Allen leads the Bills into SoFi against Matthew Stafford and the Rams on Monday Night Football. Westwood One Sports.
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1: This year marks the 40-year anniversary of the coming-of-age classic Stand By Me, a movie packed with memorable moments, memorable lines. No line more memorable, though, than Jerry O'Connell's character asking, "You guys want to see a dead body?" And so it's only appropriate, with the topic we're about to bring up on Westwood One Sports Night, that I ask you all, "You guys want to see a dead body?" Because that's what brings us to Mike Norvell in Florida State Louisville tonight. In his seventh season in Tallahassee, Mike Norvell has likely entered the final week of him being the head coach of the Seminoles. Tonight was a game that Norvell and the Seminoles needed to get, especially when you jump out to a 14-0 lead facing a Louisville team that just had its crowd taken out of the game, that lost to a bad NC State team last weekend. 2-3 on the season, Louisville also has a loss to Wake Forest. You got to win this football game. You're up 14-0. You got it 4th and goal from the 2. You don't learn the lesson from Todd Bowles not too far away from campus last night, up 14-0 and deciding to go for it, letting the Cowboys get back into the game with a stop. Norvell goes for it too. It fails. And, oh, it's all right. They got the ball at the 3-yard line. What could happen? One play later, this happened, courtesy of

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1: And now Isaac Brown hits the gas pedal. He can scoot with home run speed. 97 yards for Isaac Brown.
0: Yeah. So what could have been 17-0, or if you converted 21-0, 2 plays later, it's 14-7. That sequence sparked a 28-0 Cardinal run. Louisville ended up winning the game 44-20. Florida State's record now sinks to 3-4. They got top five Miami on deck. Don't forget, they still have to face their rivals from Gainesville, too. And they travel to Pittsburgh, who's ranked in the top 25 right now. They might not make a bowl game, but even if they do, that's not the standard of Florida State football. So what happens next? All signs point to Miami next weekend being Mike Norvell's last game. Number one, the Hurricanes could embarrass them. They're certainly of that caliber to do so. You would think in a rivalry setting, they might not hold off the dogs. The Hurricanes, they might be the best team in the country. They're coming off a bye week. Equally as important, Florida State has the bye after the Miami game. And as we all know, if you want to make a change in season, it's better to do so off a bye so the interim coach has a little bit extra time to get organized. Also, we understand the transfer portal doesn't open up till January, so you can kind of get your ducks in a row after the season ends if you want to in time for that. The early signing period for high school players is still early December, though. So there is value moving off from your coach. Also, it allows you early on getting a jump start on reaching out to agents, getting feelers out there, seeing who might be interested in the job. And this is going to be a job that a lot of people are interested in. By looking at some of the candidates that you might consider, there's a rumor Jimbo Fisher wants another crack at it. That seems like a bad idea. It did not end well for him. It is at the end of his time at Florida State. Like, he was not crushing it when A&M hired him. And then it didn't go well at A&M either, so that doesn't seem like a good idea. The obvious coach that makes sense is Duke's Manny Diaz, who, he's a Florida State alum. He continues to win for a team that won the ACC championship last year with the Blue Devils. Miami poached their quarterback. They still haven't lost this year. He might even bring that star running back with him, Nate Shepard, if he goes to FSU. He might be sick of being poached by other schools, that he might just allow himself to get poached. Regardless of who the coach is, this is a coveted job. It's a program that plans to invest at a championship level, at least a CFP level, and the path to get there is easier to the top of the ACC than other places. We just saw this with the Miami Hurricanes, didn't we? How quickly it took, oddly enough, Mario Cristobal replacing Manny Diaz to get to that place. So Mike Norvell, it does seem that he's got one more shot, and that shot's against the Miami Hurricanes. Good luck, to quote another movie. Good luck. 310-840-4910 if you want it on the program. Graham's gambling in about 15 minutes where we will hand out bets for the NFL. Got a couple to throw in there in addition to the 5 college bets that we handed out on last night's program. Josh Graham here with you, Westwood One Sports. However, and wherever you're listening or watching, greatly appreciate that. Sirius 260, YouTube, Westwood One Sports Night. See a handful of you guys jumping in there. Surprised how many people agree with the Michael Penix take that he should have won the Heisman against Jaden Daniels. It did seem I had an ally with Jordan Schultz, who just joined us, the NFL insider, a short while ago. One of the games we discussed with Jordan is actually a game that maybe might be on the card when we get to Graham's gambling for the NFL shortly. Niners-Seahawks is going to establish who the early frontrunner to make the Super Bowl from that conference is. Because there's a case to be made that these are the two best teams in the NFC. Hell, you can make a case these are the two best teams in the NFL. In the most basic terms possible, look at how many stars that are going to be taking the field in this game. Jaxon Smith-Njigba, Devon Witherspoon, George Kittle, Fred Warner. These are players that might be the best players at their individual positions across the league. Christian McCaffrey. After a 12-win season a year ago, the Niners, they're off to a 4-0 start, one of three teams in the NFL with 4-0 starts. But the teams that they've beaten, it's the Broncos, it's the Rams. It's been super impressive. Meanwhile, the Seahawks, of course, they're your reigning champs. They're off to a 3-1 start. They're hosting this game on Sunday. The central storyline of Niners-Seahawks is Kyle Shanahan facing Mike McDonald. That is the sizzle. That is the steak. That is the meat and potatoes. Nobody calls offensive football quite like Shanahan does in this league, while nobody, conversely, calls defense quite like McDonald. It is one of the brightest offensive minds running up against the best defensive guru out there in the sport. And recently, McDonald has gotten the better of Shanahan. He has a winning record against him head-to-head. Like, this goes back to when McDonald was a defensive coordinator of the Ravens. You remember that Christmas night game in 23, McDonald's last year as the DC of the Ravens before getting the Seahawks job, where Brock Purdy was just put through hell and the Ravens routed them that night? Like, Mike McDonald is a history against Kyle Shanahan. Kyle Shanahan even pointed this out before the Super Bowl, talking about his last two outings at San Francisco not going all that well.
2: I know you guys want my expert opinion, but I haven't scored a touchdown on these guys last two times we played them, so I don't know how good that is.
0: It's not very good. No. This is a football nerd's dream. Incredible players, outstanding coaching, two teams very familiar with each other that don't like each other very much. It's exactly what you want from a football game. In terms of a prediction, we're going with the Niners to win on the road. We're going with San Francisco. And here's the key. Without Kenneth Walker and now Jadarian Price being on the shelf, the Seahawks, they're not running the football right now. They're not running the ball well, at least. They set it under 4 yards per rush. That's 21st in the NFL. Meanwhile, the Niners, they're top 10 against the run. You should expect that the Niners are going to close the valve up. The spigot was going to be shut off running the football, and the Niners are going to say, Sam Darnold beat us. And Sam Darnold has a propensity to put the ball in harm's way. And we think that San Francisco forces a few turnovers, and if you've been watching closely, nobody has looked better across the league than the Niners have. This game, they send a message. They send the loudest message yet this year about who they are. No more excuses. None of it, well, it's Denver's play caller, and now Davis Webb is not as out as play caller, and it's Sean Payton. Or, oh, well, you know, Aaron Donald wasn't there in Australia, and also Miles Garrett wasn't healthy, and the Rams didn't take it completely seriously going out that way. All the excuses, they're sitting right there. No more of that if they go into Seattle and beat the Seahawks, which I think they're going to do. They're going to be the early front runner in the NFC to make the Super Bowl. 5 weeks in, they're going to be viewed as the favorites. Will Dalton is beside himself upset, because he decides to live bet games because he's a procrastinator. He doesn't think about betting these games before they start. So he gets awful lines. And this Iowa State BYU game, it was an 11.5 point spread. But Will decides, you know what? Oh, I just missed the 11.5. Let me just live bet plus 9.5 instead. What could go wrong? Mm-hmm. Well, we'll tell you. The margin's 11. And Iowa State is lining up for a field goal that would get you inside the number, your adjusted number, and it's missed. Yep. He misses the kick, and then BYU's going the other way, and Bear Bachmeyer still running ball plays inside the fourth quarter, trying to melt the clock and move on to Notre Dame next week. Did you learn a lesson tonight? My lesson is don't get cute with first half total.
3: Blocked.
0: Or with first half. Huh?
3: The kick got blocked.
0: I don't care.
3: I could have covered. I would have been good.
0: But if you would have just taken a better number, you would have not had to sweat it. Like, they get one more first down, the game's over, they're taking knees. And then you could take Iowa State plus 11.5 to the house. My if fans are butts. I got cute by taking Iowa State's first half plus 7.5 rather than going full game. If I would have gone full game, I'd be potentially running this ticket in and have a 2-0 start going into the weekend. Instead, I got to settle on 1-1, which is like kissing your sister.
3: Ew.
0: I know. It's what we're saying here. So, BYU 21-10. Did you learn a lesson or no? No lessons were learned tonight. By you.
3: I'll probably still do it again. I'll probably do it again.
0: Oh, our guy Anish Shroff's on the call for this game. Love that.
3: Up.
0: He's up late.
3: He is.
0: Yeah. Big 12 football after dark. That Monster Energy logo looks sick.
3: Man, it's fire, isn't it?
0: Oh, yeah. Nothing
3: they
0: says Big 12 football
3: too?
0: Like Monster Energy. Remember, like their commissioner said, that Monster Energy matches like the value system of the Big 12 conference. Whatever that means. That's a thing that he actually said out loud with his mouth. Our bets, despite what we just described, 1-1. They have been on a bit of a heater. Like 2 weeks ago, 7-2. Last weekend, 6-5. So consecutive winning weeks. And gonna be honest, I haven't loved the weekend card this week the way that I have in past weeks. Gave out 5 college picks, got 2 for the NFL. We'll share those 2 picks with you next on Westwood One Sports Night.
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0: This is Westwood One Sports Night. Here's Josh Graham.
1: Let's hand out some picks. Covered the college slate yesterday. Now we're focusing our sights on the NFL. Have two bets that we're going to hand out. Just two. It's all right. That means seven for the weekend. We like that. We're about that. Steady. Don't need to be chasing. We're doing all right here. So just two for the NFL. Give me two, Utah. Two. Graham's gambling. Let's get it.
0: It's time for Graham's gambling. Let's make some money.
1: All right. Let's check in. Two college football bets we had tonight. 1-1. Louisville -3.5. Never a doubt. Yes, we know what happened in the first 10 minutes of the game. It's okay. Iowa State, first half, +7 against BYU. Still not over that completely. We got a little bit cute. It was the right idea, just not proper execution by yours truly. So it's a 1-1 going into the weekend. That puts our season record at 26-25. We were 6-5 last week, 2-2 on the NFL. And Will Dalton, we have a theme with the two bets that we're taking. There's one bet that I love and you're going to hate. And then there's one that we probably have already given away the game on. 49ers +3.5 at the Seahawks. I think San Francisco wins the game on the field outright. So if you're going to give me more than a field goal, we're going with two divisional underdogs in the NFL this weekend, actually. The Niners +3.5 at the Seahawks. Just think that the Seahawks are not going to have a lot of success when they can't run the ball. And the Niners, they look like a wagon right now. They look like the best team in the NFL through the first 4 weeks, which makes sense because they're one of the three unbeaten teams left standing. So that's the first bet. Now the one that I love and you're going to hate. Giants +3.5 against the Commanders. I love it. You're going to hate it. Oh, but Josh, Jaden Daniels is back. Jaden Daniels is 2-7 in his last 9 starts. And you're going to give me 3.5 points with a 3-1 Giants team. Jameis Winston wasn't amazing last week. And honestly, don't have any faith at all that this Commanders defense is going to be able to stop the Giants' run game. They're bad against the run. They had the game where they turned over the Seahawks quite a bit. That's what it would have to be in order for the Commanders to win. I don't know if the Giants will win it outright. But if you're going to give me the hook, I'm going to take that hook. I'm going to cash it. Giants +3.5. Niners +3.5. Divisional road teams getting a field goal and the hook. That's what we're getting behind. Will Dalton, thoughts?
2: I like the Niners pick.
1: Was I right that, Giants +3.5 is a bet that I love and you were going to hate?
2: I actually don't hate that, believe it or not.
1: Gosh, there was a more gross one.
2: I think that game's
1: going
2: to get weird.
1: There was a more gross one I was close to doing. Very close.
2: Which was?
1: I really wanted to take Miami +7 against the Bengals. And I stared at it for a long time. I just stared at it for a long time and then decided, pass. But yeah, man, I'm going to feel so bad. No. You know what?
2: That would have made me vomit.
1: You know what, Will? Let me see if I can find the hook. Is there a place where I can find the hook? Is this going to be a bet situation between you and me, you loving your Bengals? Is this going to be another lunch bet that we're putting on the line?
2: Yes.
1: Okay. If I get the hook, 7.5, then I'm going to do that. I just need to see if a reputable sports book has that line anywhere. Shout out to Hard Rock Bet that has 7.5.
2: Shout out
1: to them.
2: Why would you do that?
1: You know where Hard Rock Bet's based out of? They're based out of Florida. They know. Miami, +7.5 at home against the Bengals. Why? Because I said so. That's why. Will Dalton, is this for real? Is this locked in? This is a lunch bet, 7.5.
2: Locked and loaded.
1: I am so happy. I'm so happy that we added this game to the card. Because I stared at it. I wanted to do it. Ariel Epstein was trying to encourage me, saying, hey, Josh, take the Dolphins.
2: What?
1: We were both on the same page. I got scared off, but then you know what swung me, Will?
2: No, I
1: don't. Your reaction. Just want reason for this game to end up on one of the screens in my house. Going to have this game on. Need an excuse to have it. But secondarily, our guy, Eric Collins, voice of the Charlotte Hornets, is one of the most electric announcers in sports. If you're an NBA fan, you know exactly what the hell I'm talking about. He's going to be broadcasting this game for Fox. It's only the second NFL game he's ever called. It's going to be electric. You know that this game's going to be close if Eric Collins is on the call. This isn't going to be some blowout. Dolphins, +7.5 against the Bengals. Eric Collins, hum diddly dee!
2: Joe Shiesty, how do you do?
1: Oh, yeah. So if you don't know, you might not recognize the name Eric Collins, but you probably have seen the clips. Hornets announcer. Fill in the blank. One of the more entertaining local NBA announcers there are. You can find the clips. They're all there. And while we're delving into the realm of the unknown, so there's three bets for you. Going all dogs. Giants at Commanders, Niners at Seahawks, the Dolphins at home against the Bengals. While we're going that path, Will, to the delving into the internet and things that maybe people are less aware of, can you hit me with that Tiptoeing in My Jordan song that literally is everywhere because of this meme that's on the internet? It's like an AI-generated video. Looks like an 80s fantasy song or like a fantasy video. And it's got this creepy guy who has both his arms up. Hopefully this is a clean version.

0: So, you've seen these videos, right, Will? Where it's like this guy's doing like the kicks, and he looks like an elfish like figure, and there's like this blonde lady who's crying, and these AI.
1: It's weird.
0: It's very weird. But it's gone viral. It's all over the place. This certainly qualifies as, what's the word? Brain rot. That certainly qualifies in terms of stuff that just rots your brain. But it's everywhere. Everywhere I open my phone, and then there's AI-generated images of Nick Saban doing it to Kirby Smart this week. The only question I have, Will, related to this, who's it going to be this weekend? Someone's going to do it. Somebody's going to do it on Sunday. Who's it going to be? NFL, somebody is going to score a touchdown. And if you're watching, can I get the music one more time? If somebody's watching on Westwood One's Sports Night's YouTube channel, if somebody is watching on X at Josh Graham Show and watching at Westwood One Sports' X feed as well, who's going to do the arms crooked and then do the little kicks as if they're doing the tiptoeing in my Jordan song? Who's it going to be? Who's the way too online NFL player that is going to be the guy that goes viral doing the tiptoeing in my Jordan song? Who's it going to be?
1: I'm going to say Brock Purdy.
0: Wow.
1: Might be the one tiptoeing. I don't know who he's doing it to, but he's going to
0: it's got to be a touchdown celebration. Maybe a sack celebration too. Like, I'm thinking the funniest possible scenario would be Kyler Murray doing it. There's a viral one with Kyler Murray that's pretty funny that's out there, because the guy's shorter, and that would be great.
1: Yeah.
0: That would be the funny. Jameis Winston? Jameis Winston?
1: Does he know ball? Does he know about this?
0: Tiptoeing in my Jordans? I'll throw a nominee. Here's my official pick. My official pick for the tiptoeing in my Jordans touchdown scorer in the NFL this weekend, George Kittle.
1: Ooh. I like
0: That's my pick. Because, like the Niners, to win in Seattle, he's got a sense of humor. He's online quite a bit. But somebody somewhere, it probably won't even hold till Sunday. Somebody in a college game is going to do this, and it's going to go viral. It's going to happen. Or maybe it's just my algorithm, and all of you are looking at me like I'm crazy. It's possible. Let's go to Josh. He's in Cleveland. Josh, what do you got for me?
2: How you doing, sir?
0: Well, what do you got?
2: Good. I just wanted to thank you guys for keeping 92.3 The Fan up and running. I've been listening ever since I was a little kid backseat of the car with my old man.
0: Hey, are you nice? Are you nice when you call Nick Wilson in the afternoon? I just got to know.
2: Yes, sir. I'm nice to everybody when I call 92.3 The Fan. I love it.
0: All right. Well, next time you call Nick, tell him that I said hello. Tell him Josh Graham says hello. It'll tickle Nick Wilson. It'll make him laugh. And we like tickling Nick Wilson because he looks like the Pillsbury Doughboy. He'd appreciate that.
2: All right.
0: Yeah, I don't know.
2: All right, this is what I got for you. I wanted to tell you my parlays for the week.
0: Tell me your parlays. Let's go.
2: All right, I got Jacksonville Jaguars money line.
0: Okay.
2: All right, I got Cincinnati money line as well. Think they're going to beat them too.
0: All right.
2: I'm not going to lie, I have the Cincinnati money line. I heard you talking about that. I got them beating the Dolphins. I don't think the Dolphins are going to come out on top of that. If they do,
0: I didn't say the Dolphins are going to win. I just said they'd keep it within 7.5 points. That's all I'm saying.
2: That would be crazy. I also have the New England Patriots, the money line, the Minnesota Vikings money line, and of course, I got to keep my Cleveland Browns up there on the money line too.
0: All right. Thank you so much for the Moneyline Parlay. I appreciate that. Is he gone? He was very nice to us. Yeah, that's not going to hit. Someone's going to someone's going to nuke that. I don't know if it's the Miami Dolphins, but just for the sake of this conversation, I think it would be funny if it was. Probably more likely it would be the Jets against Cleveland. No, I like Cleveland in that. I don't know, man. Trusting either of those teams. Probably the Patriots losing to the Raiders. That's the one that might get you out of the one that you just described. I'm not a parlay player. I'm the guy that's giving out all these bets individually. And we're riding them out individually. That's the move. You know what the game of the weekend is, though? Not just NFL. The game of the weekend is in Tuscaloosa. It's Georgia. It's Alabama. And guess what? I have a prediction for the game. A strong prediction for the game. And I'll share it with you next on Westwood One Sports Night.
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0: Hollywood One Sports Night. Here's Josh Graham.
1: The game of the weekend in sports. Number 6, Alabama hosting number 2, Georgia. College football game days, college football Saturdays. It just gives you the chills. Love Saturdays in the fall. Don't take it for granted. It's going to be a spectacle, regardless of what the weather conditions are. Georgia, Alabama, one of the spotlight games of the year. And in terms of what's going to happen in the game, the Georgia Bulldogs are going to remind the college football world who the hell they are this weekend. You do not want to be the trendy team of the week in the SEC. That might be the biggest lesson in the first month of the college football season. Alabama certainly has been the trendy team in the SEC that we've seen the last 7 days. Keelan Russell, he's a Heisman frontrunner. Oh, my goodness. Alabama, they are back. And, oh, man, look at all these things. You don't want to be the trendy team. Just ask LSU after they whipped Clemson in the opener. Then they were beaten by Ole Miss a couple weeks later. They might be in for a fight, by the way, LSU at Kentucky this weekend. Maybe Florida's a better example of this. So Ole Miss was the trendy team after beating LSU. They then lose the next week to Florida. Florida, the week after that, they get boat raced by Missouri. But maybe the best example of this is actually what Alabama did to Mississippi State a week ago. Because that Mississippi State was at home. Kamario Taylor was the flashy underclassman quarterback. And the game itself was a pure reality check. That's what it was. Oh, you think you're a Heisman candidate? No, you're not. You think you're a national championship level or a college football playoff team? No, you're not. That's what we learned. And while Alabama is unquestionably better than Mississippi State, don't be surprised if the lesson we learn on Saturday night is that Georgia is unquestionably better than Alabama. You might see Georgia do to Alabama what Alabama did to Mississippi State. That is on the table. Keelan Russell, he has not seen a defense remotely close to the athletes that the Bulldogs have. Nobody really comes close to their defense that Alabama's played. Florida State sure as hell doesn't. Look at what happened tonight against Louisville. They don't have edge rushers. No one compares to the Georgia rushers of Florida State. Meanwhile, the Bulldogs, they've just quietly gone about their business. You can make the jokes and say, well, they haven't played anybody. They've played SEC competition in the last 3 weeks, and the closest margin has been 24 points. And because the games haven't been in doubt, you don't think there's a chance they have something special cooked up for this game that they haven't shown on tape? And you know the motivation factor is going to be off the charts for the Bulldogs. Kirby Smart's history with Alabama applies here. The Dogs being number 2 in the nation, yet an underdog in the game. That probably checks the box too. Georgia's going to be ready for the fight. And then when you factor in the poor weather, that plays into Georgia's favor too. You obviously trust an experienced quarterback like Gunnar Stockton when it comes to ball security in a weather game than you do a sophomore quarterback in Keelan Russell. Relatedly, who do you feel more comfortable? Which coach do you think is more comfortable if the game gets thrown into the mud? The offensive-minded Kalen DeBoer or defensive guru Kirby Smart? Also, there's no question, even with some of the injury churn they've had at the position, Georgia's more comfortable with its run game than Alabama is. So we like Georgia to win this game. And frankly, we like Georgia to win this game by multiple scores in Tuscaloosa. So spot the ball. Let's get it ready to go. Who's that coming down the track? Mean Machine wearing red and black is the answer to that question. By the way, while we're talking Alabama, do we have this clip that everybody's talking about from the Saban documentary? So Nick Saban has this 6-part series, and there was never before seen locker room footage of Nick Saban telling Jalen Hurts and Tua that there was going to be a quarterback change at halftime of the title game in 2017. So you got both the quarterbacks there, and the way that it's presented, there's a familiar name on Alabama's coaching staff that's at the center of this story that I wasn't prepared to be involved in this. All I heard about this series is, oh, we have footage of this happening. And that was part of the lead-up, to get you roped into watching it. And then once you see the clip, and once you see it happen, it brings up more questions, oddly enough. It makes you feel, it humanizes the situation, but it also maybe takes some of the allure away from perhaps the person that this documentary series is named after. So here is that segment from the Saban ESPN documentary.
2: We need to change quarterbacks. And everybody looks at me like, you crazy? And I said, no, we need to throw the ball to win the game. And I think Tua would give us a better chance to do that based on what I see happening on the field. And, you know, Brian Daboll's an offensive coordinator, never forget this, looks at me and he said, well, who's going to tell him? And I said, does that mean you want me to tell him? He said, yeah. I said, okay. So I went out in the locker room.
1: So Nick Saban sounds like he's this big, tough guy. Oh, yeah, I'll tell him. And then what did he say there? We'll just go as we go, and we're going to play two guys. Nick Saban made it sound like he was saying, did Nick Saban know that we had the footage when he was interviewed there? Sincerely asking, because he gives that answer, I'll tell him. And then he's sheepishly going to the locker and saying, okay, we're going to go to him and we're going to see how we go. And going to play two guys. That's a lot different than saying, you benched, which is essentially what Nick's saying on the clip. We need to change quarterbacks. That's not really what you said to Jalen and Tua. And by the way, didn't even look at Jalen Hurts. Said it and then walked away. Big, tough Nick Saban. What is that a worse look for Saban or for Brian Daboll? Brian Daboll trying to weasel out of it. Oh, who's going to tell him? You're the offensive coordinator, Brian. How about you go there and tell him? No. Does that mean you want me to tell him? Yeah. Yeah. You can do that. I, Will Dalton, I can't believe that this clip has seen the light of day, because it does not make Nick Saban look good. It doesn't make Brian Daboll look good either. The decision looks good. What happened? Like, if you just had the clip of Nick talking about it, and we don't have the clip of him in the locker room, it kind of takes away from the legend a bit. Kind of makes it look a lot more human. I'm glad we have it as an artifact. I'm glad we have it. I don't think it makes Nick Saban look great. I think it makes him look like a sheepish man in that spot. So, we're asking this question. It's the last call for phone calls. We do have our free-for-all Friday caller of the night that we'll get to in, say, what? 10 minutes or so from now. But we're asking this question in honor of the late Mike Ditka, who passed away at 86 years old today. What is the number one thing you're going to remember about Mike Ditka? Or a better way to put it, what's the first thing that you think of when you think of Mike? When you think of Mike Ditka? 310-840-4910. Because this is probably the best tribute we can give to him. This is what makes him... We ask the question that way because it dovetails nicely to what is most special about Mike Ditka. He is one of the most cross-generational figures in the history of the NFL. Because depending on how old you are, he probably means something different to you. To old-timers, he was a transformational tight end. Prior to Ditka, tight end was a blocking position, period. But when Ditka arrived in the league, it became a pass-catching position. It became a skill position. He had a Hall of Fame playing career at Pittsburgh, led the Panthers in receptions and in receiving yards. That led to the Bears drafting him fifth overall in the 1961 draft. And the numbers that he put up his rookie season, they still would hold up as great numbers for a tight end today, 65 years later. He had 12 touchdown catches as a rookie, immediately having his impact felt. He was an all-pro five times in his career, ended up playing a dozen seasons. He won a Super Bowl with the Cowboys. So that's how retirement-aged folks might first associate him. Anybody between, like, say, middle age, between 40 years old and, say, 65 retirement age, about that point, probably knows him as the larger-than-life coach first. His crowning achievement was being the mastermind on the 85 Chicago Bears, one of the greatest teams in NFL history, building that monster alongside Buddy Ryan. That team had loud personalities that were allowed to shine, allowed to be themselves, and it was because of their head coach. He's the only man in NFL history, how's this for a stat, to score a touchdown in the Super Bowl and coach in another as a head coach, winning that Super Bowl, of course. If you remove the three seasons as the Saints coach, a place where prior to Sean Payton's arrival, careers just go to die, Mike Ditka had a 63% win percentage as a head coach. 11 seasons with the Bears. The only comp, really, to Ditka's cross-generational level of fame and belovedness and personality is John Madden. Which brings us to the younger crowd. For Gen Z, 30 and under, Ditka's best known probably for his presence on TV and in movies. Similar to the way that Madden, people didn't remember him. Young people don't remember him as a coach. They barely remember him as the broadcaster, but they know the video game. For Ditka, it's how entertaining a personality he was, breaking down football on TV and also appearing in movies such as Kicking and Screaming, telling Will Ferrell's team to get the ball to the Italians. There might not be a fuller, more eventful football life than the one that Mike Ditka just lived. So while he's gone, he will never be forgotten. 86 years old, Mike Ditka passing away today. The Mike Ditka stats. Say what? Impressive for any era. I get there are a lot of things associated with him as a football player that doesn't get the respect it deserves because of how overwhelming a personality he was as a coach and then a media member. Like, those details just get forgotten about. They don't get appreciated enough. So that's why we're wanting to shine a light on it here. We have a winner for this week's Free For All Friday Caller of the Week. Speaking of callers, last call for phone calls, 310-840-4910. Tell us one thing. What's the first thing that comes to mind when you think of Mike Ditka? Or if you're coming home from the club and want to tell us how it went, we can run that back too. 310-840-4910. That's always a good time at this hour. Say what? Is next on Westwood One Sports Night.
0: No NFL team has played in London more than the Jaguars. Will Trevor Lawrence and crew enjoy some second home cooking? They face the reeling Eagles from London. 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Westwood One Sports.
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0: 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Here's Josh Graham.
1: The free-for-all Friday caller of the night will be announced in, say what, momentarily. Last call for phone calls. We're ringing the bell here in the club. The club that is Westwood One Sports Night. We're asking the first thing you think of when you think of Mike Ditka. So many things that you can rattle off, depending on what your age is. We don't want a laundry list. We want one thing. So let's go to Myron in Dallas. One thing, what do you think of?
2: Well, Jay Jeezy, the one thing that I have for you, bro, that you haven't hit on, and it's an icon, is his mustache and cigar, buddy. You're forgetting about that Mike Ditka mustache and that cigar.
1: What's great is, it's such a great answer, and thank you, Myron, for the call, is that the beautiful women of Chicago, Illinois, would show up to the game with the fake mustaches. And you mentioned the cigar. This part is underrated, Will. The mustache gets so much attention that people overlook the fact he might have the best head of hair that any coach in NFL history has ever had.
3: And shades, too. I think about the shades and the Bears vest.
1: Great look. All-time look. But the hair. Great lettuce. Let's go to Jason. He's in California. Jason, what do you think of first?
4: This is a little off-brand, but the SNL skit that they did, and it kind of shows you how much Mike Ditka was revered by so many people and everything. Was like this.
1: Are you talking about the super fans, or are you talking about when he got fired when they did the bit where they wrote like the letter to the Bears saying they wouldn't drive past Soldier Field anymore because of how much shame it would bring them? And then the crescendo moment of the SNL bit, and this is right after Will, he got fired. It is Mike Ditka sitting in his chair calling NASA because the superfan suggested that he could be an astronaut or something.
4: I like the one is Ditka versus anything, and they're always Ditka, and then he goes Ditka versus a hurricane. They're like Ditka. I'm like, but the hurricane is named Hurricane Ditka.
1: That's great. It's an awesome, awesome suggestion. Thanks so much for the call. Let's go to Tyler. Let's go to Josh. Josh is in New Orleans. Josh, what is the first thing you

0: think of when we think of dick guy?
1: How you doing, Josh? I don't know if you remember, but he traded away all our draft picks to draft Ricky Williams and so, said he would be, his record would never be beaten. And at the first press conference in New Orleans, he put Ricky Williams in a white wedding dress with a veil.
0: Yes.
1: And then Ron Dane broke his record the next year.
0: That's it. I love it, by the way. Are you ready for this weekend? You ready to go?
1: Minnesota?
0: Yeah.
1: Yeah, as long as we get our linebackers back, we should be okay. I mean, we haven't been winning in a dome, which is like sacrilegious.
0: Yeah.
1: You know, it's a shame how much the Saints have lost in the dome in the past couple of years. We need to get that back on track.
0: I hear the New Orleans in your voice. It's just dripping, and it's lovely. It's great. I hope you'll give us a shout again. Great story, especially when you're talking about the wedding dress and the photo shoot. He's wearing the tux. It's outstanding. Tyler in Michigan, what do you think of when you think of Verse with Dick Guy?
2: Hey, what's going on, guys? When I think of Mike, I think of one thing. It's a father, a story my father told me back in 85, a couple weeks before the game. He actually met him in a bar, and he's got a picture to prove it. My dad was 24, and he bought him a shot of whiskey there.
0: I bet he downed that whiskey with like it was nothing, like it was water.
2: I cannot remember the name of the bar to save my life, but he showed me the picture when I was there visiting.
0: I thought we were doing nice. It wasn't during Free For All Friday either. I hear a little bit of Illinois there. Oliver was ready to go, though. He's on the jump. Should we have the Buzz Williams cut just ready to go, Will?
3: We do. Like,
0: We do need to have that just on file. And it should be something that we play at the beginning of Free For All Friday, especially every week, where we say, don't cuss or quit cussing. Talking to Virginia Tech fans when Duke's in town. All right, Chance in Alabama. No cussing. What do you got?
4: All right, I won't cuss. I'll be a gentleman. So I put on the subtitles. I put up that video from the clip that you played at Nick Saban where you thought he said, and the subtitles may be wrong. They've been wrong before. The subtitles from the clip that I watched, the exact same thing that you played, said, we're going to play three guard.
0: Right, but then he said we're going to play two quarterbacks at the end of that.
4: Well, I mean, that could have been the plan. I mean, they could have. The next season, they did play two quarterbacks
0: during the same
4: game.
0: I'm saying Nick Saban said in the video, talking to ESPN, I'm telling the staff, we need a quarterback change. We're going to bench, and that's what you're saying, and then we play the clip, and he's saying, we're going to play two quarterbacks and see it. It's a little, he's a little bit more, he says it more with his chest now, but in the moment, it wasn't quite as dramatic as he made it out to be. And it seemed that he couched it a little bit. And there wasn't any eye contact with Jalen as well.
4: I mean, I guess you're right.
0: And by the way, it's fine. I don't think I'd be able to do it. I just said it. I'm surprised that that clip saw the light of day. That's all I'm saying.
4: Yeah, you're right. I mean, it's got to be hard. I think Jalen Hurts is one of his favorite players. He loved Jalen. He always praised him and stuff. But you got to give him credit, though, man. As much as you want to criticize him for that, to put
0: I'm not
4: in
0: criticizing Tua. Him. It was a great, great decision. It was awesome. I lauded it the day after it happened. I was on air. Thought it was a fabulous decision. I thought many coaches wouldn't have the testicular fortitude to do it. All I'm saying is that seeing the actual clip, it kind of felt like seeing Santa Claus walking around your house, waking up in the middle of the night. Kind of spoiled some of the imagination, some of the surprise, some of the.
4: I got you, man.
0: Best of luck to your Tide. I like
4: Roll
0: Georgia.
4: Tide.
0: Georgia by two scores. There you go. There he goes. Will Dalton's telling me that he just sent the Buzz Williams drop. You got it, Oliver?
5: Clint Custom.
0: Yeah. Just important to note. One more on Ditka, then we'll get to the caller of the night on Free For All Friday. Ryan, what do you think of? It's just fitting that we close things out in Chicago.
6: Hey, two things. There is this picture of Ditka walking across the field, flipping the bird. It is like classic, old school, cool. I had that picture. I had that poster on my wall when I was a kid. Just like super cool. And then the second thing is, do yourself a favor. Look up the video of him singing "Take Me Out to the Ball Game" at the Cubs game. It is so fun. It's like a speed run. He sings it in like 8 seconds. It's so funny. But anyway, that's all I have for you.
0: Appreciate that. Thank you so much. All right. See if we can find that. I never heard Mike Ditka saying "Take Me Out to the Ball Game," and he says that it's quick. R. Willie just wrote in, "Are you saying that Santa Claus isn't real?" I didn't say that. I said that it's like you wake up in the middle of the night and you see Santa and you're expecting him to look a certain way and he might look different. That's what I'm saying. I went into the Nick Saban clip expecting Nick Saban to be big, you know, Johnny Badass over here. Not to be confused with Johnny Ballgame. And saying, "You're benched, Jalen, and Tua's the starter now." And like saying it with your chest. It's not what I heard. Just kind of took some of the imagination out of it already. Now let's get to Say What?
7: They are who we thought they were.
8: We in here.
9: The biggest names in sports step up to the mic.
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12: As there's a drive in a deep left field by Castellanos, it will be a home run.
13: Come after me.
14: I don't come with the bullshit.
9: It's Say What?
15: Say What?
9: With Josh Graham.
0: Oliver, you should know, by the way. Earlier this week, I saw Tom Brenneman. And rather than wanting to go say hi to Tom, Will Dalton just watched me talk to Tom Brenneman and was like standing in a corner just giggling, like laughing.
16: I was. And then I went out to left field.
0: And that kind of bummed me out. Like, Tom Brenneman's a great broadcaster. He shouldn't just be remembered for that. Yet it is on the clip. Say What? Okay, let's get to our caller of the night. Andrew from Georgia asking a very important question.
17: I just need some advice here. I've been a Georgia fan for a long time, Georgia football, and every time I have a party or grill out or something, when we play Alabama, I feel like we always lose.
0: Tell me about previous times this has happened, okay?
17: Okay, 2012 SEC Championship game. Had a party, watching the game, of course, as the heartbreaker for Georgia. The last rain-out game, I believe, is in 2016, where Nick Chubb got his late run for 100 yards there. Of course, we lost in that game. My wife's birthday is tomorrow. She wants to grill out. I don't know if I need to shut it down or just make her happy.
0: It's a great question. Will, what was your opinion on this?
16: I think you should grill out. Go after it. Go for it, man. Trust your Bulldogs.
0: This certainly was a great call. Because a Georgia fan called us soon after and said, "Bro, just take her, just get some very nice takeout. Figure it out. Like, get her some lasagna or spaghetti." Something like that was suggested. Georgia fans. Again, we're going to be with John Fanta at this time tomorrow, reacting to things, the college football slate. And I wonder if we'll hear from Andrew in Georgia if the Dogs lose. He's going to say, "I had the damn cookout, you guys. I shouldn't have done it. We had Jordan Schultz on the program tonight, NFL insider. And Jordan Schultz, we talked about Monday Night Football, which we're going to be carrying right here on Westwood One Sports. It's the Bills. It's the Rams. Both these teams coming off interesting games. Well, the Rams are 2-2. The Bills coming off their first loss. And I asked him who we thought we'd learn more about. I thought his answer was interesting. Given LA is 2-2 and the Bills are coming off a home divisional loss, who do you suspect we're going to learn more about Monday night?
5: Buffalo. That's the first thing that comes to mind, because I think defensively, it still feels to me like they're trying to find their identity on that side of the ball. They have a lot of good, really good players, but I don't think they have quite found the identity. I think they will. I don't know if it's going to be against the Rams, but if it is, you know, Buffalo is the type of team, because of the quarterback, that is just enormously scary. The Rams have had a tough start, but until they have 100% Aaron Donald and Myles Garrett back and Puka really in the mix, it's very hard for me to judge them. And we already know, like, this is an elite team. I don't know where they stack up quite with San Francisco and Seattle. Right now, they're not there, but, you know, who's to say in the next few weeks they won't be?
0: You can find that full conversation with Jordan Schultz on our YouTube channel, searching Westwood One Sports Night. Got into a lot of topics with Jordan Schultz. Speaking of things that you could find on the YouTube channel, our new weekly college basketball podcast launches Monday. It's called Every Day Should Be March. Yours truly is going to host it. Not going to reveal who our guest on the first episode is, but it's good. It's a good lineup. A quick tease of some of the types of conversations you might expect on it, though. Had a chance to catch up with Duke star Dame Sarr, who probably would have been a first-round draft pick if he decided to keep his name in the draft. Instead, he decides to go back to Duke. John Shire could have been the head coach of the Dallas Mavericks, decided to go back to Duke. These were topics that we brought up with Dame Sarr. And again, this is what you could expect. Every day should be March. Starting Monday, 4 o'clock Eastern time, we're going to be streaming live. But then you can find the podcast on our YouTube channel after the fact and on Apple Podcasts and Spotify.
8: It's never been a more transparent time in terms of coaches and players, where coaches get offered opportunities. Players can jump in the portal. They can go to the draft. There's big money involved. Why? How difficult was it to decide to come back to Duke when you had other options, including going to the draft?
11: Yeah, I just felt like this was the best option for me. I just felt like there was much more I could learn from the game of college basketball, and just looking to play a lot more, and just, you know, Coach Shire being here, Coach Dilley, all the coaches, just, and the team we have. I just, you know, having the chance to win a national championship, I feel like whenever you win, everybody gets to eat. So I have the opportunity to win, so it was a no-brainer for me.
8: Your coach could have left to go somewhere else, too. He decides to stay at Duke. I mean, we just saw the national championship winning head coach decide to take the job in Dallas. How much did it mean to you that Coach Shire stayed at Duke and he's still here to coach you?
11: It means a lot. It shows how much he believes in us and how much he believes in this program. So, you know, we all here for the same goal. We want to win a national championship, and we have the opportunity this year to win one. So, you know, I'm really just happy that he decided to come back and that all the guys decided to be part of this, you know. So we're all in this, and we're all trying to make this dream come true.
8: Dame, this was great. Thanks for doing this.
11: Thank you so much.
0: Do me a favor. If you like this show, or if you like me, if you're fond of me whatsoever, do me a favor. Every Day Should Be March, the podcast feeds on Apple Podcasts and Spotify. 5-star review. If you don't know what to say, just write the name of your favorite wrestler. That's it. In the comment, just 5-star review and put Rey Mysterio's name there. Write in the comment, Leaping Lanny Poffo. Or if you prefer one of his alternate identity, maybe you just say The Genius. You can write that down. How about Superfly Jimmy Snuka? Like, just write that in the comment. 5-star review for Every Day Should Be March. And then I can giggle while looking at those and be happy that the podcast is off to a roaring start Monday, 4 o'clock Eastern time every day. Should be March. College football tonight, Louisville. Things weren't looking good early on. Florida State was up 14-0. They're at the 2-yard line trying to punch it in. Coaches just aren't going to learn their lesson. Rather than kicking, you go for it. You don't get it. Ah, you're up 14-0, and they have the ball at their own 3-yard line. What could go wrong? Mike Monaco of ESPN tells us what went wrong on the very next snap.
13: And now Isaac Brown hits the gas pedal! He can scoop with home run speed! 97 yards for Isaac Brown!
0: Whew! That was the start of 28 unanswered points for Louisville. They won the game against Florida State 44-20. That's been Say What for this week. Really do think that the Norvell decision's coming soon. Don't think that it'll happen now, because you have the Miami game next week. That's going to be one of the spotlight games in terms of TV slots. Miami, Florida State. And if you get drilled in that spot, you're going into the bye, everyone's going to say, well, what are we doing here? And they're going to make a move. They're going to move off Norvell. Think that next week is the last that we see of Mike Norvell as the head coach of Florida State. Sincerely. Other college football action tonight. Good on Iowa for handing it to Washington tonight. Going on the road and doing that when people are questioning whether or not you should be ranked. Got beat badly at home by Ohio State, but that's Ohio State. Your win against Michigan, which required a borderline miracle to win it, was certainly soured by the fact that Michigan followed up that loss with a loss at Minnesota. But to go into Washington, which granted isn't having the greatest of seasons, and to just handle things, it's 27-0, and then you win by 17 points. Very impressive stuff for Iowa. They don't have any more ranked opponents left on their schedule, so they can afford one more loss. And if you're 10-2 in the Big Ten, hard to say that you're not going to make the college football playoff. They're probably going to be one of those teams that are in the mix. And then what else? BYU made things interesting against Iowa State. Kalani Sitake makes decisions that just make you scratch your head. That looks like a team that's about to get boat raced by Notre Dame next week. Just a hunch that that's probably what you're going to get at this time next week. Or I guess this time tomorrow next week. You get the idea. What do we got to close out today's program and put it to bed, Will?
16: A man, let's just say, took full advantage on his vacation.
0: Next.
15: College football's defending champs face their toughest test yet. Indiana heads to Nebraska for a battle of unbeatens. Somebody's O has got to go. 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

0: Jordan Schultz. Thanks so much to Dame Sar for making the time. Thanks so much to the Free For All Friday callers, really everybody for playing ball with us. And don't forget that later tonight, we will be reacting to the full college football slate till the wee hours yet again. So we hope you're with us right after Alabama, Georgia. We'll be here to recap it. John Fanta is going to be with us. Got NFL Instagram on Sunday. Will Dalton's going to be very upset because he's taking the Bengals minus 7.5 points. He's going to lose another lunch bet with me taking the Dolphins. That's what I'm doing, Will. Going to also sprinkle that money line as well. Think that maybe this might be the week that the Dolphins break through. You know, they've been playing better of late. They nearly beat the Vikings last week. Vikings are undefeated. Bengals aren't undefeated. This game's in Miami. Just pointing it out, Will. See that? We have some Bill Belichick commentary. Hot Carlito writing in, talking about what makes Belichick great is he always takes the points. You're a Tar Heel fan. You didn't go out to watch the Tar Heels play in Greensboro tonight, which surprised me. You didn't go out and watch them play an exhibition against USC. Do have some folks tweeting me, asking me what I thought about that game. I did not watch. I was eating red meat amongst a bunch of guys at church prior to hosting tonight's show. That's what I was doing. And we have not mentioned that game that Bill Belichick's involved in once going into this weekend. But Pitt's ranked. Pitt has their backup quarterback. Is now the time, Bill? Is Bill Belichick going to get his first ranked win as a college football coach? North Carolina has not had a ranked win as a program since 2023. Are you ready, Will? Are you locked in on North Carolina Pittsburgh?
1: I am. I actually have...
0: Will Dalton just dropped something, and now I don't hear Will Dalton anymore. I think we just lost Will. He says he has something. Can you lift it up and I can describe it to people? Oh, it's that is your broadcast equipment that you dropped. I thought you were going to present something saying, I actually have this, and it's something fun that's related to North Carolina, Pittsburgh. But in fact, what it is just your broadcast equipment that you drop in the one segment that I'm asking you to speak expansively here on the show. It's unbelievable. No, this is foreshadowing. Now you know why we didn't take North Carolina plus the points against Pittsburgh. Because we know that this, what Will Dalton just did is what North Carolina is going to do against the Pitt Panthers. This was the audio equivalent of that. Are you back with us now? You're not. Unbelievable. So in terms of putting this show to bed, I honestly think maybe the best place, the best course of action for us to take is to run down what our Saturday slate is going to be highlighted by. I don't know if it's a future headlines type deal, but it is fun to try to run down the slate and try to find where upsets are going to happen in college football. There was a chance it could have been Iowa State, BYU tonight. Didn't happen. But early window, Indiana, Nebraska, Westwood One Sports on the broadcast, Danny Reed. Just pointing out, that might be a sleepy spot for Kurt Cignetti's team. Consecutive weeks going on the road. Key to that game, can Nebraska stop the run? Generally, they're pretty good at that. Indiana's been inconsistent in that area. Anthony Calandria, please don't turn over the football at will. Then you get to Red River Showdown, because calling it Red River Shootout feels unnecessary, not for political correctness reasons, but the style of game. More like Red River Rock Fight. Shout out to Chip Patterson of the Cover 3 podcast. Think the defenses are going to take control, and there's a chance that Oklahoma's defense gives Arch Manning a lot of problems. And that game's more interesting than you might think. UCLA Oregon is the other one that we circled, just because Bob Chesney might be, as the kids say, him. He might just be him. Double-digit spread. If the Bruins win this game, Chesney, officially Kurt Cignetti 2.0. You might as well just call him that, coming from JMU and quickly turning around a Big Ten program. Why are you smiling, Will Dalton?
1: Can you hear me now?
0: Yes, I can hear you.
1: Hey, let's just go. Carolina's going to win tomorrow.
0: What the hell was that?
1: Something got disconnected, and when that happens, I need somebody on the studio end to, like, disconnect and reconnect me because things get...
0: So you didn't drop something. It wasn't a user
1: error.
0: No,
1: I did. I pulled, like, my cord here is too short. I need a longer one, and so, like, I yanked it too hard because I got excited when I told you Carolina's going to win tomorrow by a field goal. That's what I was trying to say. Anyway, that's what I got. In terms of put it to bed, I'll just keep it brief. Be brief, brother. Be brief. This man went on vacation. Went to this, like, vacation spa place. And he took full advantage. And he got in a bit of trouble because of it. He spent almost $3,000 worth on food, drinks, clothes, whatever else. And he billed other people throughout, like, the vacation spot. And he got caught because this woman, months down the road, found like a $900 purchase that she did not make on her tab. And that's how our guy got busted.
0: Put this segment in the Hall of Fame. Give us a Marconi.
1: Yeah.
0: That's it.
1: We made
0: all
1: it
0: the
1: happen.
0: Awards.
2: Gosh, quit cussing.
1: That's right.
0: It's been an hour. It's been that.
1: It has.
0: Let's have ourselves a college football Saturday, why don't we? This has been College Football, or this has been Westwood One Sports Night.
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2: Kiss him goodbye. The 10, the 5, touchdown, 56-yard run to daylight.
3: Turns on the Jets up the left sideline. Inside the 10, inside the 5, and a touchdown. He slides and swims through the back of the end zone in celebration.
2: Down the sideline, he could go. 25-20, he's gone. Touchdown.
1: Now, here are your hosts, Amber Theo Harris and Michael Fabiano.
4: Welcome in, everybody. It is week 5 in the National Football League. We're so glad to be hanging out with you. Hopefully, you guys are up in your fantasy leagues, but I'll tell you who's not up right now. I was going to do a wellness check on him. Michael Fabiano, before we get to anything related to fantasy football, your Yankees got swept in the ALDS, and then your Cowboys got embarrassed on Thursday night by the Bucks. I just, brother, how you doing? Are you doing okay?
5: Not sleeping. I got headaches. Stressed out.
4: Are the shades still drawn? You can't go outside into daylight yet?
5: It is a brutal time to be a Cowboys-Yankees fan, because not only does everyone already hate you, but now we are in each sport the embarrassment of Major League Baseball and the National Football League. I'm just glad I have fantasy football, because I do pretty well in that.
4: Two teams on a bye this week, and fantasy managers are dealing with a whole lot of injuries. Give us an idea of how we can offset everything that's happening right now.
5: It seems like injuries are just mounting more and more every single year. We only have two teams off this week, as you mentioned, which is good. But they're two very fantasy-relevant teams, the Chiefs and the Panthers. So no Mahomes, no Bryce Young, Ken Walker, who's been unbelievable, Ted McMillan, who led me to about 6 wins last week. So we've got to look at not only replacements for the bye week players, but also look at all these injuries. And I'm not even talking about the guys that we've already lost, right? You know, like Devon Achane, Travis Achane, some others. Lamar Jackson's out this week. Saquon Barkley's hurt. Jamar Chase is hurt. T. Higgins, DJ Moore, Terry McLaurin, they all got hurt last week. So now you're looking at having to run out streamers and sleepers. And of course, we have you covered here on the NFL Fantasy Forecast. We're going to have all those streamers and sleepers a little bit later on in the program. But I think one thing we learned last week, Amber, is that we can't just plug in unproven or consistent players and expect them to put up numbers, right?
4: Dontayvion
5: Wicks, we all liked him last week. He didn't do anything. Khalif Raymond, I can plug him in, I guess. He did nothing. Matt Collins, same thing. Now Matt Collins is hurt. He's not playing this week. The Patriots have a mess of injuries on defense. You know, Kenyon Sadiq, same kind of thing. Hey, he was great against the Lions. Let's play him with no A.D. Mitchell this week. Okay, nothing. And when I say nothing, I mean nothing. Zero. So desperate times, I know, call for desperate measures. We all know that in fantasy. So this week, you're going to have to roll the dice on guys like Will Shipley. Ashton Gentry's banged up, so Mike Washington, Malik Washington, Michael Pittman's going to be out several weeks, so Roman Wilson's on our radar. And I mean, even Dante Myers, depending on the situation with the Cincinnati wide receivers, I mean, this is where we're at right now. So you make educated guesses, and you can also check out Stardom and Sit 'em over at Sports Illustrated and listen to this program, and we give you some pretty good options as well. But the bottom line here is that all you can do as a fantasy manager is research, study, or let us do the work for you. 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Because at the end of the day, we're going to give you really good alternatives. If they hit, great. Like Emmanuel Wilson last week. If they don't hit, like Dontayvion Wicks, we did our best.
4: I went on the Mike Washington train last week because I know Ashton Gentry's banged up and I got burned. You know, they couldn't get the run game going. So we'll see what happens. But up next, we're going to get to those Stardom Sit-ems. We'll make sure your lineup is all set for Sunday. 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
13: He ran in the backfield with him. Mitch Tinsley goes out wide to the left. Burrow back to throw. Guns a pass to the goal line.
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13: Caught for the touchdown. Spiked by Mike Gesicki as Burrow throws a line drive to his tight end for a Bengals touchdown.
4: That's Dan Hord, Cincinnati's ESPN 1530 and the Bengals radio network with the call. 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Along with Sports Illustrated senior fantasy analyst Michael Fabiano, I'm Amber Theo Harris. All right, Fab's, time for Week 5 Stardom Sit-Ems. And let's start with the tight ends. Mike Gesicki playing against his former Dolphins. Is this a revenge game?
5: It's a revenge game. You know me so well, Amber. I mean, we've only been working together for how long? So
4: 15 yeah. years, something like that.
5: And tight end is a tough position right now. And we know the Bengals wide receivers are banged up. And Gesicki's been under the radar, not bad. 12.7 or more fantasy points in 3 of 4 games. He's averaging 11 points per game on the season. The Dolphins have already allowed 3 tight ends to beat them for over 13 fantasy points. So I think you can do much worse than stream Mike Gesicki this week if you need tight end help. We are back on the Colston Loveland, I guess, bandwagon. I mean, maybe not, but last week he had his best game of the season, 9 targets, 6 catches, and it was the first game started by Tyson Bagent. And Bagent's going to go again this week. The matchup, Amber, is not really, like, great or it's not terrible against Green Bay. Just for me, it's more of, it looks like Bagent's got a thing going with Loveland where maybe Case Keenum did not, and clearly earlier in the season, Caleb Williams did not. And tight end, once again, dumpster fire. He is in my top 12. I'm going to start him. And I'm also going to start Isaiah Likely, who I honestly didn't love last week. I really didn't. But last week, Jameis came out and actually played like an NFL quarterback. And the matchup's pretty good. The Commanders have already allowed 2 tight ends, Dallas Goedert and Jake Ferguson, who, oh, by the way, can't catch a cold. They scored over 20 points apiece, both in the NFC East. The Commanders have allowed the 5th most points of tight ends. So as long as Jameis doesn't implode and the weather is not horrible, I do like Isaiah Likely.
4: Okay, who are the tight ends we want to sit?
5: Last week I told you not to play Dalton Kincaid, and I also said a lot of people probably have to play him because tight end's thin. He had 1 catch for 7 yards. Now, I get it. DJ Moore's banged up. It's a Monday night game. The total's in the mid-50s this week. So if you have to play Kincaid, I understand. I get it. Again, just temper your expectations. The Rams defense has held George Kittle and Likely to fewer than 8.4 fantasy points in games earlier this season. So a lot of things are in favor of starting Kincaid. There are also some things that suggest that maybe you should sit him. You make that decision. Kyle Pitts should not only be on the bench, he should be on the waiver wire. Okay? Amber, he has not seen more than 3 targets in a game, which is insane. I mean, this guy was one of the top 8 tight ends drafted. And after 4 weeks, he's been held to 7.7 or fewer points in every single game. I can't play him against the Ravens. I can't play him basically against just about anybody, maybe against the Cowboys because their defense is terrible. and then Pat Freiermuth, I'm going to fade him against the Colts. He's losing more opportunities to Darnell Washington in recent weeks. And I know the Colts gave up a big stat line to Travis Kelce in week two, but overall, they've been pretty tough on that position, so I would fade Pat Freiermuth.
4: All right, let's move over to the quarterbacks. Who are we starting?
5: Jared Goff is a must-start this week. I have him ranked as my QB2 on Sports Illustrated. I don't think I've ever had him ranked that high, ever. Like, ever. Even dating back to the Rams days, he's been very good, 19-plus points in three straight games. He hasn't thrown an interception. Arizona's given up the fifth most points to quarterbacks. No team has a lot more points per dropback. The game total here is in the mid-50s, too. So start Goff, and then start Matt Stafford. Little nice transition there from Goff to Stafford with the big trade several years ago. See, I've done this for a while. Stafford has not been great this year. Two games over 20, two games under 10. But again, high game total, mid-50s. And the Bills, fourth most points allowed to quarterbacks, sixth most points allowed per dropback. So start Matt Stafford and start Drake May. As Seinfeld would say, we love the Drake this week. We didn't love him for the first 4 weeks, and three of those weeks, he was terrible. Last week, he woke up against Buffalo, had a very good game. He's got the Raiders this week. They've given up a combined 40.8 fantasy points to quarterbacks in their last two games. I'm not saying Drake May is back to being a must-start, but you can play him this week against Las Vegas.
4: Okay, who do we sit at quarterback?
5: I feel like this is a given, but I'm running out of quarterbacks to tell you to sit. Justin Herbert, he's been brutal.
4: Man, he's been brutal.
5: His completion percentage is 59.7. His on-target rate is 48.7%. It's just awful. I'm not playing any Chargers unless I am just desperate for a player at one of those positions. I don't love Jordan Love this week. In fact, he has not been great against the Bears lately. In two of his last three games, he has scored four or fewer fantasy points, which is not good. And I know the Bears have not faced a lot of quality quarterbacks, but they've been pretty tough against that position so far. So Jordan Love, I'm restricting to Superflex. And I'm going to say to sit Kirk Cousins in traditional one quarterback leagues, although the Patriots defense is a mash unit this week. They have injuries all over the place. And I know Cousins has been very good, but I'm going to suggest he's out of my top 12. You could start him in Superflex. In traditional one quarterback leagues, I'm going to fade him.
4: All right, Fabs, we're going to talk running backs and wide receivers when we return.
14: You would never say that a first down is the same as a touchdown. So why would you say that campaign shares are the same as sales? 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
5: Fifth most points and the highest EPA per game to the position. EPA is expected points added. So start Judkins. Start DeAndre Swift. Kyle Manungai is not playing this week. He's got turf toe. The Packers defense has been brutal. They've given up the second most fantasy points to running backs. And running backs have a 56.9% success rate against Green Bay. That's third highest in the league. Start DeAndre Swift. And start Jalen Warren. Over the last couple of weeks, Amber, his touch share has been around 50%. He's got a good matchup this week against the Colts. Their defense has allowed two running backs to beat them for over 23 points already this season. Ken Walker beat up for six catches in week two. Warren's a very good pass-catching running back. Get him into your lineup.
4: Okay, Fabs, who are you going to sit in week five for the running backs?
5: I hate to say this because I'm a big fan of this kid, even though I'm a Cowboys fan, but Cam Scadaboo is not a player that I have confidence in right now. When Jackson Dart went down, I really feel like that hurt his value overall. And in the last three games, he's averaging just 10 points, and he's seeing a 40-plus percent touch share. So the touches are there, but the production's not. He's also averaging 3.5 yards per rush. And believe it or not, as bad as the Commanders are, fifth fewest fantasy points allowed to running backs this season. And here's another one that kind of breaks my heart, because I know David Montgomery, he was great in week one, three touchdowns, nearly 29 fantasy points. Since then, 15.5 combined points, and he hasn't scored a touchdown. And this isn't really even about the matchup. It's just about the fact that the numbers aren't there. He's losing snaps and touches to Woody Marks. So I'd say DM is probably a risky flex at best. And the same goes for Tony Pollard in that same game. Now, Pollard, over the last couple of weeks, he's combined to score 26.6 points. That's pretty good because you're starting him as a flex. But the Texans defense, and I get it, they got smoked by Javonte Williams last week, and I was dead wrong. I was right about the matchup being tough. I was wrong about Javonte having maybe a mediocre stat line. But in the previous three games, Jonathan Taylor, James Cook, Chase Brown, all with very mediocre stat lines. So I'm going to fade Tony Pollard this week.
4: Okay, let's move to the wide receivers. Who are you starting?
5: If you do anything this week, you have to start Michael Wilson. You have to. If you don't start Michael Wilson, it's fantasy football malpractice. The Lions defense is so bad against wide receivers. Just ask anybody who started Teteroa McMillan last week. He had 45 points against him. This is going to be a high scoring game. The total's in the mid 50s. Michael Wilson is a must start this week. I also like Malik Nabers, who finally woke up, over 23 fantasy points last week. He's got the Commanders on Sunday. Their defense has allowed four wide receivers to beat them for 14 or more points, including two who've gone over

0: the second worst passer rating when an outside receiver is targeted. I know that's a really dorky stat, but it means that this is not a good matchup for Romeo Doubs. Josh Downs last week, we all said, start him. No Keenan Allen, no Alec Pierce. Guess what, Amber? No fantasy points. 4 points,
1: none
0: 6 points,
1: for you.
0: That's it. He's got the Steelers this week. Tough matchup. And then finally, I'd beware Mike Evans. He's been banged up. He's dealing with the rib injury. He's got Seattle this week. Outside of Terry McLaurin, no wide receiver has beaten them for more than 9.3 fantasy points. So Evans is a player that I would really temper expectations for on Sunday.
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1: Welcome back to NFL Fantasy Forecast on Westwood One, along with Sports Illustrated senior fantasy analyst Michael Fabiano. I'm Amber Theo Harris. All right, Fabs, we're going to need some streamers big time this week, so help us out.
0: Yeah, Jacoby Brissett is a very good play. He's actually the best streamer in fantasy football if you need help at quarterback this week. Again, that Lions-Arizona game should be an absolute high-scoring affair. So stream Jacoby Brissett. I think you've got at least another week with Aaron Jones here. He's getting a ton of work, 50% of the workload in the Vikings backfield since Jordan Mason is out, and I love the matchup against the Saints. Emmanuel Wilson, who helped me win a whole bunch of leagues last week, he's going to be the featured back for the Seahawks once again. Two touchdowns, nearly 30 fantasy points last week. He's got the Niners this week. Three running backs have beaten them for over 15 points this season. So Emmanuel Wilson's a good play. And how about Carnell Tate? Last week he woke up, 12 targets, 9 catches, 145 yards, over 21 fantasy points. And believe it or not, but Houston's defense has been the worst when it comes to stopping outside receivers. It's crazy. Their defense was phenomenal last year. It's done a 180 this year. You can start Carnell Tate with a lot of confidence. And we've got some other streamers, Amber, because people need them this week, and they need them badly. Aaron Rodgers, two straight games over 20 fantasy points. The Colts have allowed the sixth most points to quarterbacks. Ollie Gordon against the Bengals. He's combined for 32.5 fantasy points in his last two games. He's had two touchdowns in those two games. And the Bengals, well, this could end up being a situation where Miami sticks with Cincinnati. So I like Ollie Gordon. Devon Vele, who has been everybody's favorite streaming wide receiver this season, 11-plus points in 3 of 4 games, including 2 games with over 17 fantasy points. The matchup's not great, but it could be a higher-scoring game. And if you want to go deep, how about Greg Dulcich against the Bengals? They've allowed the 6th most fantasy points at tight ends, and the position

0: has the fourth highest target share percentage against this year. And remember what we saw last week with Brenton Strange against Cincinnati. This is a really good matchup. You could start Greg Dulcich if you're desperate.
1: All right, we hope they hit. Coming up next, Fabs' biggest surprises through week four. This is NFL Fantasy Forecast.
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1: Welcome back to NFL Fantasy Forecast on Westwood One, along with Sports Illustrated senior fantasy analyst Michael Fabiano. I'm Amber Theo Harris. All right, Fabs, this season has been pretty crazy through 4 weeks. I like to call it the quarter. I realize there is, you know, an extra game, but it's still kind of a quarter. What are the two biggest surprises you've seen from the first month of the season?
0: I mean, the first one has got to be the Chargers. They are 28th in combined fantasy points scored after just 4 weeks. The Vikings, the Buccaneers, and the Titans and the Dolphins are worse. I mean, like, that's brutal. They are absolutely terrible. So we all thought that when Mike McDaniel went to L.A., it was going to open up the fantasy floodgates for Justin Herbert and Omarion Hampton and Quentin Johnston and Ladd McConkey. Well, Justin Herbert's the QB24. Omarion Hampton is the RB20. Ladd McConkey's not even a top 40 wide receiver, and he's banged up. They don't really have a tight end that you can use in fantasy. And I mean, even Cameron Dicker's not any good. So what was supposed to be a very fantasy-friendly offense has done a complete 180. And when you look at the schedule, I mean, you got the Broncos this week. I know their two top cornerbacks are hurt, but still, it's the Broncos. You know, the Texans, their defense has not been as good, but the Chargers couldn't even get it done against Buffalo, and their defense is really bad. Then they've got the Ravens. So at this point, Amber, I mean, you go from a team that you thought you were going to be able to start everybody with confidence to a team where you can start no one with confidence. And the other big surprise is Carolina. Now, they're off this week, and most weeks it wouldn't matter, right? I mean, how many Panthers are you starting? Look how good they've been. They're second in combined fantasy points scored after 4 weeks. Only the Lions have scored more fantasy points as a team than the Carolina Panthers, which is crazy. Bryce Young is the QB3. Only Josh Allen and Brock Purdy have more fantasy points. Chuba Hubbard's in the top 10 among running backs. Tet McMillan is the wide receiver 6. Thank you, by the way, for that performance last week. Jalen Coker, who's missed time, is the wide receiver 19. Darren Waller's become a viable fantasy starter, and even their kicker, Ryan Fitzgerald, is in the top 5. So Carolina, out of nowhere, has been fantastic. But I would say this. If you're in a position to sell high on Bryce Young or Chuba Hubbard, not Tet McMillan, maybe Jalen Coker, I might want to do that sooner rather than later because I'm not sure they can keep this pace up all year.
1: All right, Fabs, great advice. Godspeed. May the fantasy gods be with you all. and me and you, Fabs, this week in the first especially. Bye weeks. But that'll do it for this edition of NFL Fantasy Forecast. A reminder to join us Sunday morning from London at 9:15 a.m. Eastern when the Eagles play the Jaguars. Then on Sunday night, the Falcons host the Ravens. Scott Graham kicks it off with scores and highlights from around the league on NFL Sunday at 7:30 p.m. Eastern. Finally, on Monday night, the Bills visit the Rams. Jamie Erdahl and Doug Peterson host the pregame show at 7 o'clock Eastern. And a reminder that you can listen to any and every NFL game we broadcast this season for free on our website, WestwoodOneSports.com, and on the Westwood One Sports app. The producer of NFL Fantasy Forecast is Dan Silverman. Coordinating producers Brian Finkelstein and Aaron Cummins. Executive producer Mike Eby. The senior vice president of sports for Cumulus Media and Westwood One is Bruce Gilbert. Now for Michael Fabiano, I'm Amber Theo Harris. Thanks for joining us. 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

0: battle in the heart of Alabama caught our attention. Coal miners in one community, they've been on strike now for months.
1: Working as long as 12 hours a day, 7 days a week, in some of the most dangerous conditions.
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0: 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You're listening to Alabama's only union talk radio show, The Valley Labor Report, with Adam Keller and Jacob Morrison.
1: The largest union talk radio program in the South. This is the Valley Labor Report. My name is Adam Keller. My co-host Jacob Morrison is out today, so I'll be steering the ship. Appreciate everyone tuning in already. Just a reminder, you can leave us a voicemail at any time at 844-899-TVLR. That's 844-899-8857. You can also leave us a written note at tvlr.fm/contact. So we've got a busy show today, but we do have time for phone calls, so please do give us a call. We'll have the lines turned on this morning. We do have a few guests lined up. Really excited about some of our guests we have today. We're going to be talking with Austin Jones here in a few minutes about his campaign for Madison County School Board. It's going to be an interesting conversation because he comes from a pretty different background than your typical county school board candidate. So excited to dive into that local discussion. Then coming up later in the main show, we're going to have a conversation with folks from AutoZone, which if you haven't heard yet, AutoZone, the union wave is catching on at AutoZone, which is really, really exciting to see. The labor movement spread and to see, these kind of chain stores that are so prominent throughout so many communities across our country, to see labor really organizing in these spaces and in these places with these workers is really exciting. So we'll be talking about that here in a few minutes. And then coming up in overtime, we're going to have some reports from Minneapolis. For those of you who maybe don't remember or missed this, we actually air on the radio in Minneapolis and Chicago and now in upstate New York. So we're really excited to be on those radio stations, excited to be spreading the word. We love our northern brothers and sisters who stand in solidarity with us, obviously, and really excited to just spread the good word. You know, we're on quite a few radio stations now throughout the state of Alabama, throughout the South, and now across the Mason-Dixon line. So we do think it's important to be on commercial radio. If you've ever wondered why do we do this, why do we try to raise money every month and, ask for donations, work with sponsors, it is to be on the radio, to reach different kind of audiences. We love our audiences online, those who listen on YouTube, Facebook, podcast, all that good stuff. But we know that if you, found us online, you probably are looking for this kind of content. But we think it's important that folks hear about working class solidarity and the power of organized labor, even if they don't know they need to hear it, because they definitely do. But with that, I'm just going to go ahead and get started with our first conversation today. I wanted to talk a little bit about taxes. I know taxes can be an unpopular subject for a lot of folks. We often hear about tax relief, and tax burdens. And taxes have been a really popular conversation among candidates this year. Coming up in almost 1 month around a month from now in November, we have huge midterm elections, obviously. Everyone knows about that. Congress is up for election, but we also have a lot of local and state races coming up in November, including governor of Alabama, where Tommy Tuberville, who is our sitting senator, is running against former Senator Doug Jones. And something that's been interesting is that a lot of candidates from both parties, Democrats and Republicans, are talking about cutting the grocery tax here in Alabama. Now, that's been a long-standing debate in the state. There have been legislators for years trying to get the grocery tax removed or at least reduced. And then in the last few years, there has been some progress, right? It has been cut in half from 4% to 2% with bipartisan support. So that's been interesting to see because Alabama is one of just a handful of states that still taxes groceries. I believe it's around 9 states at this point that are still taxing groceries. For those of you outside of Alabama, you may not know that we have really, really high sales taxes, especially when you factor in not just the state sales taxes, but local county sales taxes as well. you know, Alabama has this really, precarious position of being highly regressive in its tax structure, meaning it, you know, disproportionately raises money from the poorest and lowest incomes. But also, and connected to that, Alabama raises the least amount of revenue of any state in the country. Once you factor in gaming, lottery, those kind of revenues. So most folks that you talk to support ending the grocery tax, right? Food is an essential item. We all have to eat, and it falls disproportionately on working people, poor folks, people with limited incomes, right? If you're going to the grocery store, you know that prices continue to go up. And while cost of living and affordability, you know, is a big conversation in the debate right now, we are missing some things there. We can't just focus on prices, but, you know, nevertheless, prices are going up, right? We know everything's costing more, including food. And so cutting the grocery tax is a really popular thing. It's like, exciting to see candidates from, you know, both parties supporting it. You know, a couple of things to note. One would be that the grocery tax currently goes to the education trust fund budget, right? So there are a couple hundred million dollars that are going to have to be accounted for when it comes to public school funding if we do eliminate the grocery tax completely. And so there have been a lot of discussion from advocates. You know, Alabama Arise has been a longtime champion of cutting the grocery tax and has proposed replacing that revenue with more progressive sources of revenue. One proposal would be to end the federal income tax deduction. The federal income tax deduction almost entirely helps higher income households. It accounts for about $1 billion in lost revenue in the state, which is a lot of money, all right? A lot of money, especially for Alabama. You know, what could we do with an extra $1 billion across the state for our public schools? How many more teachers could we hire? How many better salaries could we pay for those teachers, right, to recruit and retain them? How many more preschool classrooms we could add, social workers in our schools, upgrade our school buses and our school buildings, right? There's a lot we could do with an extra $1 billion. Unfortunately, I'm not hearing a lot of chatter about that from politicians. I have heard from Republican nominee for lieutenant governor and also the Republican Party chairman, John Wall, or previous party chairman, John Wall, talking about phasing out the income tax. And we've heard some chatter from Tommy Tuberville about this as well, about doing away with the income tax in Alabama. So, like I just said, we raise the least amount of revenue of any state in the country, right? So if you just go around cutting taxes left and right, you're going to have some massive holes in your infrastructure, your public services. So, you know, for context, about 40%, over 40% of the entire revenue source of Alabama comes from income taxes. So I'm not sure how you're going to make up for, you know, over 40% of your budget if you do away with income taxes, particularly if you're talking about reducing or eliminating sales taxes that are regressive. And, you know, I would argue, and most folks would argue, do need to go away. So, you know, the tax conversation, I think, is going to continue not just through this election cycle, but into 2027. Because in 2027, you know, of course, the legislature will convene. The entire legislature is up for election this year. Now, naturally, some have retired or decided not to run for reelection. Some incumbents are facing no opponents. So there will be some familiar faces. There will also be some new faces in the legislature in Montgomery in 2027. And they're going to have to come up with some solutions for how to fund the government. You know, it's not a surprise that we raise the least amount of revenue because you can kind of tell. There's a reason we rank at or near the bottom of everything good and at or near the top of everything bad. When you look at the investments that we make in the quality of life for people in this state, it's pretty obvious. And we know, as we've covered on this show for a while, one of the impacts of the so-called One Big Beautiful Bill that was passed this summer is that states are going to have to come up with more of their own money to sustain the food stamp program, SNAP. In Alabama, that number is around $200 million or so. right? And that's going to come out of the general fund budget. So on the general fund side, they're going to have to come up with an extra couple hundred million to keep food stamps sustainable. We're also looking at, on the education budget side, you know, conversations about reducing or eliminating the grocery tax as one source of revenue. The overtime tax cut was very popular, but it was only a temporary thing. That also takes money out of the education trust fund budget, and there's conversations about bringing that back. And last but not least, the CHOOSE Act, which is the private school voucher program in the state of Alabama. Unless something changes, unless there is a bill next year that tackles this issue, there's going to be no income cap on the CHOOSE Act. As it's written currently, not every family does qualify for a voucher, right? If you're a millionaire in Alabama and you send your kids to private schools, you can't get a CHOOSE Act voucher yet. But starting next year, you will be able to. There will be no cap on the family income to qualify for these private school vouchers, which also do qualify for homeschool as well, though at a lesser amount. So that's a big concern for a lot of public education advocates, right? You know, not only do you have the schools potentially losing more students, but you have subsidies coming out of the education budget for millionaires and wealthy folks who are already sending their kids to private schools, right? When public schools do have a lot of needs that need to be addressed. But yeah, just wanted to start the show talking a little bit about that, because taxes have been in the conversation here in Alabama politically. It's going to be interesting to see how it all pans out. For those of you who want to take a deeper dive, I do recommend the Tax and Budget Handbook from Alabama Arise. You can find that at alarise.org. It's a great resource. It kind of breaks it down. Where does this revenue come from? How do taxes work in Alabama? Who's paying and who's maybe not paying so much? You know, again, families with low incomes in Alabama pay more than twice the share of income in state and local taxes than the top 1% do in Alabama. So our tax system, very upside down. It's not funding what we need. And we're going to have some really interesting conversations coming up in the next legislative session. But I've been talking a little bit about public education. That actually does lead us to our first guest this morning, who is hopefully on the line. We'll give him a second to hop on, but we'll be talking with Austin Jones here in a moment. He is a candidate for Madison County School Board. And interestingly enough, he is also an activist in the local DSA chapter. So that seemed, you know, that caught my attention. You know, we hear about DSA campaigns like in New York City, Los Angeles, you know, a lot of bigger urban areas, particularly up north or out west. But here's a DSA candidate in Madison County, Alabama, running for county school board. So that's interesting to me. Looking forward to hearing how that experience has been going, what he's been hearing, the reactions from folks. And I'm particularly interested, you know, in what educators are saying these days as someone who started in public education. But it's been years since I've been in the classroom. And, you know, a lot can change, particularly in the last few years since COVID. But it's going to be really interesting to see what happens with these November elections. I know there's a lot of hope with some people based on primary turnout results earlier this year. There's also, you know, a lot of inertia. Republicans have been running the state with a supermajority in the legislature for over a decade now. Really, you know, there was a Tea Party wave election in 2010 that reshaped the country, including here in Alabama. There were a lot of state House, state Senate seats that had been, you know, reliably Democratic for a long time that did flip to Republican. And so the Republicans have controlled the state House, the state Supreme Court, state legislature, really for over 15 years now. And, you know, this election could be something of a referendum on that track record, but it could also just be, you know, more of the same, right? Historically, Democrats, the last few cycles, it's been about 60-40, Democrats getting about 40% of the vote. So, you know, many Republican incumbents feel pretty confident They're already making plans for next year. We've heard in through the media that Tommy Tuberville's team is meeting with some of the budget chairs in the legislature. You know, so the last thing I guess I can say about this election is that in 2022, 4 years ago, when we had the same dynamic, right, the entire state house up for election, midterms, very important, over 60% of Alabama did not go vote, 62%. All right, so less than 40% of Alabamians participated in that election. So, yes, Governor Kay Ivey did win in a pretty easy landslide for governor. However, only about one in four Alabama voters actually went and voted for her. And that's not to say that, you know, Alabama's not a conservative state. You certainly can make the argument it is. There's lots of data to support that. But, you know, there's also a great majority of voters. There's a great, you know, number of voters who are just not participating in the process, and they are the disengaged majority. 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

0: Austin Jones is a candidate for Madison County School Board. Really appreciate you making some time this morning. And I'm going to toss it to you for this first question. And just tell us what motivated you to do this, right? Running for office is not an easy thing to do, and you decided to do it. So what motivated you to run?
1: So what motivated me is first is, like, I was in the military for 21 years, and I believe in service and, you know, service to the people. And I got out and I looked around and, you know, things weren't progressing forward as, you know, as I hoped our country would be. And I've got four kids, and the programs at our local school weren't growing, weren't changing. You know, we had two workforce development tracks, and we still have two workforce development tracks. There's a greenhouse outside of next to the football stadium, and that greenhouse, you know, I offered to help fix it up, and it's still dilapidated sitting there. Yet we have a brand new football field made of turf out there, you know. But when they did those upgrades, they didn't, you know, I helped with the concession stands, and they didn't add some air conditioning in the concession stand. But there's also, like, AI. AI is vastly changing the landscape of what our children are going to be facing. And, you know, it's twofold. One, studies show that AI actually degrades children's learning abilities and their critical thinking and their literacy. You got kids showing up in college that can't write, read or write. That's just facts. A big study came out in Forbes yesterday about it, and all that stuff started in the 1990s. And you know, the destruction of the Department of Education. You mentioned some how we're getting billions removed from our budget from cuts at the federal level. And yeah, you know, the literacy rate in this country, they say about 13% of people have the reading comprehension to understand the Bible, you know, and we have 20% of the country functionally illiterate, another 53% that read at a sixth grade or below level. So it's, the system must change.
0: Well, I really appreciate you sharing that, and in particular, lifting up some of those issues, because I was going to ask you a little bit about your platform, and I'll let you expand here in a second. But you mentioned some of those issues that you know, you're hearing about and that you're also concerned about as a parent, and that I'm concerned about as a parent as well. I think, you know, too many of our school districts are not fully prepared for how AI is already transforming education and affecting children. You know, and that's not necessarily new. I think a lot of times public schools are trying to catch up with technology, catch up with trends in society, but it's definitely a concern. And the literacy rate in this country is something that has really been on my mind a lot lately as well. We're on the same page there in that concern. And I think it's something that is affecting every issue we deal with, right? Every issue we talk about on this show, every issue that you, listener, may care about, right? The fact that so many of our neighbors are struggling with literacy, I may not even realize it, or we may not realize it, is really a major crisis. But Austin, yeah, you brought up a couple issues there. Were there any other issues on your platform that you wanted to, you know, raise up today?
1: So, yeah, you know, we're talking about revenue and how to get more teachers and give them raises, which they absolutely deserve. They also deserve a union. But I would like to see, which is already happening with the Tennessee Valley Authority, I would like to see solar panels installed at schools. You know, you install them in the parking lots, on the roofs, et cetera. And that would cut the power bill requirement and then also create an avenue of revenue for schools. And this is happening across the country, across the world. You know, I read an article up in Arkansas There's one town, they were able to give a $15,000 raise to some teachers. So that's a pretty significant amount of money, especially for, working class folks. Also, clean food, water, and air. Just the other day, there was an article about how the Huntsville water system has PFAS in it. These permanent chemicals that come from industry, et cetera, et cetera. But the kids deserve better food. If you look in other countries, Japan, for instance, France, for instance, and you see the meals these kids get, they're incredible looking. They look like some out of a restaurant. Why don't we have this? We're the richest country in the world. Another thing is like the air quality. I think since COVID, there's been a significant change in like people's health and our children's health. And I think there's ways to combat that, be it, maybe all these bathrooms need just a sign outside the door and signs inside the door saying, wash your hands. Maybe we put some of those box fan systems as a stopgap inside classrooms. But with that, also upgrading safety standards beyond just a school resource officer, right? Like a lot of the problems that we see that, between children and what have you is like it's starting internally. And how can we help them manage themselves better? But you look at the hiring page for the county, and they're missing psychologists. They're missing, folks that evaluate students, right? And then with that, the curriculum. Like over in Huntsville, they have a cyber team that has won national and state accolades. The county don't got that. They've got this big, beautiful building to for vocational work and stuff like that. We deserve the same thing. The standards in the county like should be the same everywhere, and there's plenty of ways to fix this stuff.
0: I really, really appreciate you and appreciate you running for this office and listening to people and appearing on the Valley Labor Report. So that's pretty much it for the first half of the show. We really appreciate y'all. Stay tuned online if you want to catch the next part of the show. My name is Adam Keller. This was the Valley Labor Report, and we will see you next week.

0: Working as long as 12 hours a day, 7 days a week, in some of the most dangerous conditions.
1: I really think that the labor movement is the single greatest force for democracy in the history of the United States.
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1: That's right, folks. From the mountains of Tennessee to the bayous of Louisiana, broadcasting online and on the radio from the heart of the Tennessee Valley, here at the Spice Radio Studios in Huntsville, Alabama, this is The Valley Labor Report. My name is Adam Keller. Jacob Morrison is not here today. He is leaving me in charge, which is always a scary idea. For those of you who are praying, folks, go ahead and say a little prayer for me. And pray for Jacob that, he forgives me for my sins today. So on the program today, we have an exciting show. We just finished a conversation with Austin Jones, who is a DSA candidate for Madison County School Board here in North Alabama. We're going to be talking with folks from the AutoZone campaign. Really excited to hear about that. We'll be talking to a worker and an organizer from the UAW, as well as a report from Minneapolis coming up later on the program. So stay tuned. And if you'd like to call in, you can do that at 844-899-TVLR. That's 844-899-8857. 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I'm rocking the TVLR hat today. 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And finally, if you are a member of a union, you should get your local, your district council, your international union, your federation, anybody you can talk to them about sponsoring this show. You can reach out to us for more details on that. 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The list is getting too long. At this point, we're going to have to start cutting it off if we keep expanding. 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And as you could probably tell by now, we're not media professionals. We're just diehard union brothers who want to amplify the voices of working people, particularly here in the American South. And we're hoping this project can make a difference on that front, but we can't do it without you. So really appreciate everyone tuning in. Whether you're a loyal fan or just first-time listener, we really appreciate you spending some time with us. A couple of things to note. One would be that the grocery tax currently goes to the Education Trust Fund budget, right? So there are a couple hundred million dollars that are going to have to be accounted for when it comes to public school funding if we do eliminate the grocery tax completely. And so there have been a lot of discussion from advocates. You know, Alabama Arise has been a longtime champion of cutting the grocery tax and has proposed replacing that revenue with more progressive sources of revenue. One proposal would be to end the federal income tax deduction. The federal income tax deduction almost entirely helps higher income households. It accounts for about $1 billion in lost revenue in the state, which is a lot of money, all right? A lot of money, especially for Alabama. You know, what could we do with an extra $1 billion across the state for our public schools? How many more teachers could we hire? How many better salaries could we pay for those teachers, right, to recruit and retain them? how many more preschool classrooms we could add, social workers in our schools, upgrade our school buses and our school buildings, right? There's a lot we could do with an extra $1 billion. Unfortunately, I'm not hearing a lot of chatter about that from politicians. I have heard from Republican nominee for lieutenant governor and also the Republican Party chairman, John Wall, our previous party chairman, John Wall, talking about phasing out the income tax. And we've heard some chatter from Tommy Tuberville about this as well, about doing away with the income tax in Alabama. So, like I just said, we raise the least amount of revenue of any state in the country, right? So if you just go around cutting taxes left and right, you're going to have some massive holes in your infrastructure, your public services. So, you know, for context, about 40%, over 40% of the entire revenue source of Alabama comes from income taxes. So I'm not sure how you're going to make up over 40% of your budget if you do away with income taxes, particularly if you're talking about reducing or eliminating sales taxes that are regressive. And, you know, I would argue, and most folks would argue, do need to go away. So, the tax conversation, I think, is going to continue not just through this election cycle, but into 2027. Because in 2027, of course, the legislature will convene. The entire legislature is up for election this year. Now, naturally, some have retired or decided not to run for re-election. Some incumbents are facing no opponents. So there will be some familiar faces. There will also be some new faces in the legislature in Montgomery in 2027. And they're going to have to come up with some solutions for how to fund the government. It's not a surprise that we raise the least amount of revenue because you can kind of tell. There's a reason we rank at or near the bottom of everything good and at or near the top of everything bad. When you look at the investments that we make in the quality of life for people in this state, it's pretty obvious. And we know, as we've covered on this show for a while, one of the impacts of the so-called One Big Beautiful Bill that was passed this summer is that states are going to have to come up with more of their own money to sustain the food stamp program, SNAP. In Alabama, that number is around $200 million or so, right? And that's going to come out of the general fund budget. So on the general fund side, they're going to have to come up with an extra couple hundred million to keep food stamps sustainable. We're also looking at, on the education budget side, conversations about reducing or eliminating the grocery tax as one source of revenue. The overtime tax cut was very popular, but it was only a temporary thing. That also takes money out of the education trust fund budget, and there's conversations about bringing that back. And last but not least, the CHOOSE Act, which is the private school voucher program in the state of Alabama. Unless something changes, unless there is a bill next year that tackles this issue, there's going to be no income cap on the CHOOSE Act. As it's written currently, not every family does qualify for a voucher, right? If you're a millionaire in Alabama and you send your kids to private schools, you can't get a CHOOSE Act voucher yet. But starting next year, you will be able to. There will be no cap on the family income to qualify for these private school vouchers, which also do qualify for homeschool as well, though at a lesser amount. So that's a big concern for a lot of public education advocates, right? Not only do you have the schools potentially losing more students, but you have subsidies coming out of the education budget for millionaires and wealthy folks who are already sending their kids to private schools. And with that, we're going to get started with Last Week in Southern Labor. Every week in the South, workers organize new unions. They bargain for new contracts. They fight for good legislation and against bad legislation. And they put the boss in their place. These are some of the stories we could find from September 25th to October 2nd. This is Last Week in Southern Labor. Over the last week, 1,094 workers in 8 bargaining units have gone public with their union campaigns. 25 workers in one unit are trying to decertify their union. 9 workers in one bargaining unit withdrew their petition for a union election. 44 workers in 2 bargaining units withdrew their petition to decertify their union. 13 workers in 2 bargaining units voted against unionization. And 291 workers across 6 bargaining units unionized. Here are some of the details. And first up, I'm really excited to hear about this one. 700 workers at Tulane University in New Orleans filed a petition to hold a union election with the Workers United Southwest Regional Joint Board. I am a Southern Miss football fan. We did just get beat by Tulane University last weekend. Won't hold it against you if you vote for the union, though. 171 workers at U.S. Foods in Tampa, Florida filed a petition to hold a union election with the Teamsters Local 79. 28 workers at National Low Income Housing Coalition in Washington, D.C. filed a petition to hold a union election with the Washington Baltimore News Guild Local 32035. 7 workers at RATP Dev in North Charleston, South Carolina filed a petition to hold a union election with the Amalgamated Transit Union ATU Local 610. Workers likely pushed by their employer filed a petition to decertify the United Food and Commercial Workers, UFCW, Local 455, as the union representing 25 workers at Geno Marina Enterprise in Houston, Texas. 60 workers at AGI in Fort Myers, Florida, filed a petition to hold an election with the IAM union. 18 workers at Nextpara LLC in El Paso, Texas, filed a petition to hold a union election with the United Steelworkers, USW. Moving on to election results, 155 workers at ATI Specialty Alloys and Components right here in Huntsville, Alabama, voted in favor of unionization with the United Steelworkers, USW. 22 workers at Greenlight Dispensary in Joplin, Missouri, voted 18-2 in favor of unionization with the United Food and Commercial Workers, Local 2. The petitioner withdrew their petition for a decertification election at Intellitex in Augusta, Georgia. The Industrial Division of the Communication Workers of America, IUECWA, will continue to represent the 42 workers there. 66 workers at WJM Professional Services in Fort Bliss, Texas, voted 32-22 in favor of unionizing with the International Union of Operating Engineers, Local 351. 37 workers at Magnificus Corporation, also in Fort Bliss, Texas, voted in favor of unionizing with that same Local 351. 8 workers at Sterling Medical Associates in Fort Bliss, Texas, voted in favor of unionizing, again, with IUOE, Local 351. And moving over to Georgia, 9 workers at Ryder Integrated Logistics in Lithia Springs, Georgia, withdrew their petition with the Teamsters Local 728. And finally, 3 workers at Edward Don and Company in The Colony, Texas, voted 2-0 in favor of unionizing with Teamsters Local 745. And moving into grievances, unfair labor practices, court cases, Louisiana school bus drivers say their buses are unsafe. The Amalgamated Transit Union, ATU, Local 1546, say they have contacted the Occupational Safety and Health Administration, OSHA, about the issues, and that workers who have refused to drive unsafe buses have been sent home without pay. The issues appear to be primarily around lack of AC, which can obviously get pretty unbearable some days in the South. The local union president emphasized that if the drivers don't believe it's safe for them, it's definitely not safe for the children. The school buses in this area are operated by a private contractor named First Student. The union says that this company is the only one where they've had these issues. Moving into strikes and bargaining, staff at Current Affairs, which is a magazine based in New Orleans, just announced they have ratified their first ever union contract. The workers, members of the News Guild, announced that the new agreement includes cost of living raises, the strongest anti-AI protections in the industry, 10 weeks of paid parental leave, 3 weeks of paid time off, unlimited sick days, a worker representative on the board, and worker ownership of an intellectual property. They also got a 25% off discount to the magazine for all union members. Contract negotiations between U.S. Steel and United Steelworkers continue. These negotiations are incredibly important as they are the first since the company was bought out by Japanese steel manufacturer Nippon, a deal that was stopped by Biden but allowed to go through under President Trump. under the theory that this partnership would be good for the U.S. and good for workers. In July, the company announced that they are offering a 19% wage increase over 5 years. Not amazing, but not terrible either. What they aren't saying quite so proudly is that they are asking for what the union is calling an intentional attempt to mislead its workers and the public, that they are asking for dramatic cuts to benefits or increases in employee health care costs, that they are trying to remove contract language that helps secure wages, benefits, and pensions if a facility or part of a facility is sold, and they're trying to remove contract language that encourages communication, cooperation, and better labor management relations. USW said in a statement that if the company believes these protections are no longer necessary, then it should explain clearly why. The only benefit to the company in eliminating such language is if they intend to sell any of our facilities. On to politics and legislative updates. Federal workers are facing a pay cut next year. The American Federation of Government Employees, AFGE, has a post on their website detailing the blow to workers, but the bottom line is that the Trump administration wants to freeze pay while raising health insurance costs. The Office of Personnel Management, OPM, announced that employee health insurance premiums will increase by a whopping 11%. That's on top of the 12% increase last year, meaning federal workers are paying nearly 25% more for health insurance and making only 1% more than they were 2 years ago. Private sector workers have fared much better with an average 3.1% raise last year. Oh, wow. OPM's advice to federal workers feeling the crunch, just get a cheaper plan and hope you don't get in an accident or have a child this year. So much for a pro-worker, pro-family administration. And if we missed anything, please let us know about your union updates. If you had a good win, anything you want to let us know about, you can always give us a call, leave us a voicemail, or write in at tvlr.fm/contact. All right. I think we should have our guests on the line. We've got a couple guests coming on to talk about this AutoZone campaign, which is going to be a really great conversation. Excited to hear about this. Anytime you can see union spread in well-known businesses, it's just a huge opportunity to get the word out to everyday people, right? Because we all know someone who shopped at AutoZone, right? We may not know someone who works at AutoZone, but we've all known someone or personally shopped at AutoZone. It's a big store. It's particularly, you know, at least in my whole life in the South, it's always been present in pretty much any town. You know, if you have a Dollar General, you don't need to be much bigger and you can have an AutoZone. So do we have our guests on the line? Awesome. Great. We have Michael and Nathan coming on to talk about this campaign. Thank you guys so much for being here. Really appreciate y'all making some time this morning.
2: Jacob, I actually want to just add, we had an audible too. One of our coworkers, Poncho, is on too.
1: Okay, great.
2: So, yeah.
1: Awesome. Well, I really appreciate it. And, you know, we're just doing the best we can today because Jacob is out. I'm here holding it down. But I'm really glad we got this interview booked because, like I said, this is such an exciting campaign. So I want to first hear a little bit about being an AutoZone worker. Like, what do you do, you know, just day to day? What's it like to work for AutoZone?
2: Yeah, so just kind of the daily duties of an AutoZone worker is, you know, you're pretty much doing service and sales. So you're selling parts, you're kind of required to upsell parts. You know, you have to meet certain goals and targets with that. But you're not just selling auto parts, you're also servicing cars too. So it's a very essential service because, you know, AutoZone is kind of one of the first places for customers to go to because, you know, they can get their battery changed for

0: because like lately when we started doing the campaigning for the union, they were forcing us to do other things that before that we were not supposed to do things like that. Okay. Right. We were not. And then so we don't mind, like I told them, I don't mind doing this, but you're not paying me enough for me to do this. And I'm asking you for a raise and you're not doing it. And you're not doing it. So that's pretty much what we actually came down to, you know, thanks to Nate, that he started the unionizing thing, and we went along with him, and we stayed strong. As much as they try to talk to us, like, not get into it, but we were just like, okay, fine. And so that's all I can say right now.
1: Yeah, well, you talked about a little bit in terms of some of the issues that you're experiencing. And I really, want to dive into that a little bit more. You know, what was the motivation to want to organize in the first place?
2: Yeah.
0: That'll be neat.
2: Yeah. Well, so, you know, I'm a member of DSA, Democratic Socialists of America. And I had an opportunity to go to an emergency workers organizing committee meeting where they talk about unionizing and sort of how to train, you know, guide you through the process of unionizing, organizing your workplace, what it is, the steps that it takes. And I met a UAW member there. And, you know, we were talking about, you know, the job of AutoZone, and it really sounded like something that actually needed a union, and like more than ever. And the great thing about it, though, is that our store is just very tight knit. We're all very close. So it was pretty much like the union was already there. So we just needed to, like, really make it official. And I got in contact with Mike through that UAW member. You know, Mike was like, yo, this isn't for the faint of heart, you know. So if you want to do it, you got to be serious about it. And, you know, and I was like, yeah, let's do it. And at that point, I was like, there's no going back, you know, at that point. And yeah, it was a leap of faith. And we were truly in trusted hands with Mike. We also have Brian Murray to, you know, really have that knowledge through the process. But, you know, I had been studying labor organizing and everything, but all of that, you know, goes out the window when you're actually doing it.
1: I really appreciate that. Yeah, go ahead.
0: So I want to add to it. So we, like he said, right, he started it, and he asked me, you know, do you wanna do it? I'm like, yes. And we asked other people, yes. So we got to stay together. And it was hard because the way they split it, they took out other people that were with us. They took them out, like, for the voting election, okay? Anyway, we got stuck together. Three people got fired already for no reason, okay? Not only that, they spent over $200,000 in lawyers and also bringing people from other states because they would come from other states. I've been with the company for 10 years. I'm still making the minimum. So, and they're, like, spending so much money on this guy that they said, oh, I run, like, over 5,000 stores, but I've been here for 10 years. I never met you. Now, all of a sudden, you're here because of the union. Okay? So they spend so much money, but us, six of us, did not spend a single penny yet. Yes, once the contract is going to be made, yes, we're going to have to pay the dues. I get that. But we didn't spend a single penny, and we still beat them.
1: Wow, that's... It's a remarkable story, and I'm, you know, curious to hear a little bit more about, you know, some of these tactics that the company used, and also just how y'all were able to stick together and maintain your solidarity in the face of those attacks.
2: Yeah, I mean, we trusted each other. By the way, Pancho is pretty much, he was one of our main kind of organizers throughout this entire process. But we really, really, like, we had a lot of late night phone calls, you know, with Mike and Brian. You know, we were talking almost every day, you know, constantly in the store too, despite the fact that they had all these managers, you know, flown in and surveilling us and everything, throwing me to the back, you know, doing these interrogations, whatever kind of intimidation practices they were having, it really wouldn't work because we just were so solid.

0: did as a team. You know, just even before all that, we were so solid, and so we really trusted each other, you know, despite them catching wind and, you know, et cetera, et cetera.
1: Do you have anything to add to that?
2: Nate, tell them about the security guard.
0: Oh yeah. Yeah, actually, yeah, they added a security guard after they fired me and the commercial sales manager. So it's like a material change in the store. They originally said, I think, yeah, Pancho saw it. It was, you know, they originally said that it was for the press. You know, this is an armored, you know, armed security guard, you know, for the press. And then they were saying it's for fired workers. Yeah, I mean, they just all their AutoZone basically really loves to cross the line of, you know, what is legal, what is not, in terms of just all of this process.
2: You had someone in that store that had a violent confrontation with a customer and they did nothing about it. They didn't bring in an armed security guard after that, but right after the big bad union election, all of a sudden we need armed security in the building. Their tactics were, ugh.
1: Wow. So they're willing to fire workers, they're willing to bring in armed security, they're willing to bring in these union busting professionals. And remind us how many workers are at this store, like how many workers are in this bargaining unit?
2: There's nine, there's 10 people, actually 11.
0: Wait, hold on, Poncho. Mike's got it.
2: There's 11, but how they classify a worker is another issue. And that's like the legalese game they have. They have gray shirts and they have red shirts. And they love to use the supervisor tactic, but really they're not. They'll say, hey, you're the team leader for this now. And then that's it. You know, and then now you're semi quasi management. I mean, you had a manager in there that they were paying him $23 an hour. $23 an hour. He just broke their sales record for the store, which was his record. And then the next day they fired him because he wasn't anti-union enough for the rest of the managers. It's what they're doing here has been stunning, stunning. They had more union busters and corporate executives in the store than workers. You actually had workers going, hey, can you like step aside so we can help our customers? And they were just there just to pick apart people. We had one guy they sent, he walks into the store and he says, oh, you got to leave. You can't work right now. You got to go put on black shoes. They make them buy their own red AutoZone shirts. It's every dime they could pull out of this business, they do.
1: Wow, that's, I mean, I'm just imagining being a customer and walking into this scene and then being kind of pissed at the prices that I'm paying and realizing, that the company is prioritizing this instead of the folks who are actually helping me as a customer. Michael, could you tell us a little bit, like why support this campaign? Why did the UAW think this was important to, take on and support these folks?
2: Because an attack on one is an attack on all. And when workers come to you, that's your top priority. And when you saw the situation that these workers were going through, how do you tell somebody you have to work Easter? Oh, no, you don't get overtime. If you get, you have Pancho has been there 9 years. He's making minimum wage. They don't lay you off or fire you, well, unless you're a union supporter now, of course. They just cut your schedule. I mean, it's just so horrible. And you got to remember, like you said, there's an AutoZone by you and there's AutoZones everywhere. Think about this. 20, 30 years ago, that was a good job. But now they have such market control that they've driven the wages and all the mom and pops out of they've driven the wages down. They drove all the mom and pops out. And now they can dictate terms and conditions of employment for everybody else. And there's more AutoZones than gas stations in some place. They're everywhere. And that's it is. They have total, they I think they have 50% of the aftermarket auto sales.
0: Wow.
2: It's tell them, we had a union anti-union consultant come in telling them, oh, we're a team, all the next day he sold $4.5 million of his stock. It's like
1: Wow.
2: And you're talking to a room full of people that no one's making more than $25 an hour. And
0: yeah,
2: and everything.
0: Yeah, they also like, you know, and it's such an essential like business, right? Because, you know, instead of like, I think Waffle House has a hurricane index, right? We kind of have a Mavis index. So if Mavis is closed and we're open, we're going, you know, really? And even when, you know, a snowstorm happened here in White Plains, you know, I'm from Atlanta, so I'm not used to snow. But so, you know, I had to walk through the snow multiple days. Yeah, I know, dude. Yeah. I mean, they had to still open the store. Meanwhile, I was in a court case for like a Los Angeles case. You know, it was way different. You know, I had to be a witness for like in a remote case. I had to literally like, I'm getting calls, you know, saying, hey, you got to be at the store. You got to be at the store. I'm going, really? And so, you know, I walked through the snow just to open up that store and close the store for a few hours. I mean, people were still coming in, right? Snowplows need wiper blades, right? They're suddenly realizing that their batteries are dead, right? You know, so we're still out there doing these things, providing service. We're still getting a lot of business, and yet no additional compensation, no real emergency pay, no real protections. You know, we are just kind of front line on these things that people truly, truly depend on, but yet they absolutely did not want us to be a union. And that's the craziest thing to me.
1: Well, I want to stick with you on that. And I was wondering if you could tell us a little bit more about how this experience leading up to today, how has this really impacted you personally and you know, your life, your journey?
0: Oh, me personally? Oh, wow. Yeah, a lot. You know, my wife and I moved here to New York 2 years ago from Atlanta. And, you know, I really desperately needed a job and other places weren't hiring me. So fortunately, AutoZone was the first place to give me an offer. And right then and there, it was, you know, starting pay minimum wage. I had to come in as a part-time sales associate. And, you know, me being in the situation I was in, I said, well, I need a job. So I had to take it. And, you know, I realized, though, that this team of people, right, you know, Pancho actually was one of the people who really trained me, kind of showed me how, you know, to change a car battery, you know, in a good way and like in the proper way, right? And just certain things, like certain pieces of knowledge, you know, I was gaining not just from the workers, but also from mechanics that were coming in. And you realize, like, over time, there's so many skills that you're using in these jobs, and yet you don't have any real power, even though this is a very worker-led kind of store, right? It's really, really depending on the workers leading the store, which is making these managers have the money and the salaries that they have and being able to keep their jobs. And so, you know, not even just on a fairness level, but on a realistic level of being able to keep really good people there. You can't just, you know, operate on a churn and burn and expect people to continue working there and survive, you know, if they can't do it anymore. So, you know, for me, it felt like something really, really needed to change. Yeah, this was, I felt, at least the only way that it could be.
1: Yeah. And Pancho, I wonder if you could also share a little bit. I mean, I've heard already that you played a key role, particularly just by building relationships with people. Could you talk about like the importance of looking out for your coworkers and training and building relationships with your coworkers and how important that was to this campaign?
3: It is very important, but the way I look at, let's say that I need people coming in. Nate knows about this guy. Like, I was trying to train him, but if you give me an attitude, and that's it, I'm done with you. But so then, if you actually listen, I'm gonna try to teach you my way, and then you can figure out your way. So I did that, very good experience. We got along with him. I got along with Jessica, Chuck, all of us. We joke around, everything, you know, and we said other words, but because we get along.
1: Yeah.
3: It's kind of like a school thing. And then, and that's how pretty much how when he started that thing and we spoke to each other, like, we got to stick together. Yeah, it took a minute or two for another guy to convince him. And then that was the key. That was the key. His name is Juan.
1: That's...
3: He was not gonna work, Yes, we would have been in trouble.
0: Yeah.
1: Yeah. Well, then,
3: there is a video of Tammy right before when he walked in, the election day. Oh. She took him outside to walk around the building. Just what he was, what she said. But every day when I see him, even on my day off, I'm still good. He's like, yep, I'm not going to change my mind. We're good. We're good. And yes, he wore the ears, and that was the 6'4".
0: Nixon, yeah, we would say Nixon 6, you know.
1: Yeah, that's
2: so Adam, you have to understand, you're getting the whole poncho experience right now. So there's he's a legendary character. That I mean, meeting him has been great.
1: What y'all done is legendary.
2: By the way, none of us have like real names anymore because Poncho just gave everyone nicknames. Like, Poncho, who are you talking about? Like, you know, he called. They had a team of Union Busters. I couldn't even keep track of them anymore. So he was calling them the Expendables. Indiana Jones, you had Mustafa. Yeah, no one had a real name. The Poncho experience was incredible.
0: It's unique, yeah.
1: Yeah. Well, Michael, could you tell us, you mentioned these Union Busters. There were so many you couldn't keep up with. Do we know how much AutoZone actually spent on this?
2: Oh, wow. Labor Lab did a calculation. They said it was a little over $200,000, but it had to be more than that. When you calculate 17, we counted 17 different HR people that were there. It was like a cause for all of them. They were like practicing their union busting together, which was really just repeating the same thing over and over again with different people. You know, the lawyers, they're trying to lawyer us into the ground on this. I mean, they're already challenging the election, saying we use supervisors. Like, come on. Every trick in the book. I've never seen anything like this. 17 union busters. Think about that. 17 union busters to keep 10 people making barely above minimum wage from having the right to bargain a contract. It's just stunning. They pulled every dirty trick you can imaginable, every lie, every intimidation tactic. The day before the election, they all signed this pledge. Anti-retaliation, you know, telling the workers, I'm going to shake your hand whether you vote yes or no. It was a week ago. There's three people out of the building already.
0: Right.
2: They fired three people. And for what they fired them for. Here's the best one. They fired their top performing sales manager because he wasn't anti-union enough. Could you imagine?
1: Wow.
2: This is everything that's wrong with this country right now. It's everything that's they just did it because they could or they thought they had to. And what would it take to just give someone a decent wage? I'm sorry.
1: You're good. I mean, it's so frustrating when so many workers are facing these kind of conditions. And that's why I think this story is so remarkable, because y'all were able to stick together in spite of all of these attacks, in spite of all the opposition and the dirty tricks, you know, the relationships you had built, the solidarity you maintained, and you know, the collaboration among folks really was able to pull through for folks. And I think that's really important. And I want to let each of you chime in here on, you know, as we wrap up, what your advice would be for other workers, wherever they're working, whether it's another AutoZone store, which there are many, and we hope this will pick up everywhere. But, you know, regardless of where they work, what's your advice for workers who are dealing with these kind of union busting tactics? And I guess, Michael, we'll start with you and go around.
2: You know, I'm really glad you asked me that question. And I got to tell you, big fan of the show. I'm just thrilled to be here. There is no force greater than people sticking together. Nothing. Nothing. It's always been the driving force for change in this country. I mean, look at Rosa Parks. She wouldn't get up from her seat, and it transformed a country. Nothing. There's nothing. If you stick together, you can beat them back forever. They spent 200 and how much thousands of dollars, and these guys just had each other. That's all you need. If you stick together, you win. Their tools have always been division, fear, scare tactics. And we said this from the outset. Ours is always going to be positive. look after each other because no one else is gonna. And if you stick by that motto, and as an organizer, I only make one promise because you can't make promises. Here's the promise. If you stick together, it's worth it. It's worth it. That's the number one issue and message I could give. It's and you know, we do a lot of contracts at our local, and if those guys are together, you get a good contract. That's always been that way. Fear and division are their weapons. We have to be the opposite of that. And that's another message to everyone that voted no or whatever. That's fine. We respect your opinion. We're still here to fight for you and work together. That's the most important thing, and it's never failed in history. I'm sorry, I had to get off my soapbox, but thank you so much for letting me say that.
1: Absolutely.
0: Yeah, just to add to that, you know, we hope to, you know, see every AutoZone unionized, honestly, because, you know, yes, it is scary taking that kind of first leap of faith, and it can be a little intimidating when you've got a bunch of, you know, managers surveilling you, watching your social media, you know, pulling you to the back, the threats, et cetera. But at the end of the day, that shows that they're more scared than you are. If they were not sending in all those managers and spending $200,000 against us, well, then we would have something to worry about, right? But that kind of really shows how strong and what a union really means with you all together. So, I mean, I just want to kind of quickly add that we have a GoFundMe for people who got fired. We, you know, like Mike was saying, we have another guy who got fired today, you know, who was also pro-union. But, you know, that fund is for financial relief for workers, but also for the union. And number two, just shoot us an email. We actually have an email. We have social media, et cetera, where you could contact us if you are interested in organizing your own AutoZone or, you know, just want to talk to us, how we did it, things like that.
1: And what's that email or social media tag or, yeah, how can folks find y'all?
0: Yeah, so the email itself is UAWAZU@gmail.com.
1: Awesome. Thank you so much. Was there anything else any of you three wanted to add before we let you go this morning?
3: Yeah. So I want to add a little thing to that. So like they were saying, you know, about how hard they work to go against us. I spoke to a friend of mine, actually, but he also is an ex-AutoZoner. I mentioned that to him because he works in White Plains, at Mavis. And he told me, like, if you guys are going to go, don't stop. Because he told me they tried in Mavis corporate, told him, like, don't do that. We're going to give you this amount of money. We're going to do this, blah, blah. They stopped and nothing happened. Nothing happened. So he told me, whatever you're doing, don't stop. Just go all the way. All the way.
0: Yeah, it's worth it.
3: And that's pretty much what I learned. Like, you know, this was actually way before the elections. And so then, like they were saying, like, it's hard. It was tough. What we went through, all the meetings we had, like every single meeting, it was like, this and that, blah, blah. Literally, sometimes the meetings were like almost the same. They were forced, like even Joey, our store manager, he was just reading scripts, hearing the same thing. Oh, I started like you guys, blah, blah, blah. I'm like, no, sorry. So it's that journey. To me, it was fun. But it was not going to change our mind, the ones that we were into the group, right? And then let's just go there. That's it. They tried everything with the video, blah, blah, blah. They tried everything, but they couldn't. Not this time, just like the leaks.
1: That's right. Y'all, I really enjoyed this conversation, and I'm really inspired by the work that you're doing.
3: Hopefully you can spread it out.
1: Absolutely. We're going to help spread the word. We'll make sure we let folks know in the show notes how to get in touch with y'all. But thank you so much for joining. Really appreciate it. And keep up the good work, y'all.
0: Thank you so much.
2: It was great being on the show.
1: All right, y'all. Well, that was fantastic. Love to see the UAW and union power spreading throughout AutoZone, coming to a store near you, hopefully. So we're going to go ahead and take our next break. We'll be right back, y'all.
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4: 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The Valley Labor Report is also sponsored by Labor Notes. Labor Notes is a media and organizing project that has been the voice of union activists who want to put the movement back in the labor movement since 1979. 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
1: Labor creates all wealth should go to labor. And you're listening to the Valley Labor Report. My name is Adam Keller. My co-host, fearless leader, Jacob Morrison, he is out today, so I am holding it down, doing my best. I prefer to be the sidekick, not the lead host, but, you know, we all do what we can for the movement. 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We're coming up on the end of the first half of the show, but of course you can find us online at the Valley Labor Report on YouTube or Facebook. 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Really excited to hear what's going on there, about some good organizing happening. I do have a couple plugs I'll share with you before we get to Boss Watch for the week. As always, I recommend folks go to labornotes.org/events. Labor Nodes is a great resource. They have some great workshops and trainings scheduled. Coming up this week, October 8th, is going to be Hear What's New at Labor Notes. This is for subscribers and donors of the Labor Notes Network. And hopefully you are one of those people. You should definitely subscribe to Labor Notes. It's very, very helpful. So you can tune in October 8th at 7 o'clock. They also have some great workshops on the schedule. What to Do When Your Union Breaks Your Heart, Stewards Workshop on Building a Stewards Network, and then they have an online series of Secrets of a Successful Organizer that'll be picking up at the end of October. That's a really great basic training class for folks who are interested in getting involved in the movement. And I always tell people, like, even if you're not necessarily sure that you're going to be organizing a union, if you're doing political or community organizing, any kind of organizing where you're trying to make positive change, you know, by working with other people, you could really benefit from this class. So Secrets of a Successful Organizer is a great book as well. And they've already got something scheduled for December, Winning a Strong Contract. So check those out at labornotes.org/events. Big fan, really appreciate all the work that they do. Also want to remind folks that we have a partnership with Means TV. Means TV is a worker-owned streaming cooperative, and you can subscribe to Means TV with our discount code, TVLR, and you get 20% off your first month or the entire year. A lot of great stuff on the service. 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We're happy to be on Means TV and appreciate what they do. And if you're not on our email list, you're missing out on our newsletters. We have our Last Week in Southern Labor newsletter, which is going to be a little bit more comprehensive than what you hear on the radio, as well as Boss Watch. So you can go to tvlr.fm to check that out. So as I mentioned, we got Boss Watch. So every day across the South, workers are killed on the job, stolen from, discriminated against, or sexually harassed. Sometimes the employers are actually caught. These are last week's stories. This is Boss Watch. All right. Let's see. We are starting in Arkansas. A U.S. Department of Labor OSHA whistleblower investigation has concluded that Union Pacific Railroad Company violated the Federal Railroad Safety Act when it removed from service and later terminated a North Little Rock yard man who not notified management of nearby lightning and federal safety standards. OSHA determined that the employee voiced concerns about nearby lightning, cited OSHA, and lightning safety guidelines. He initiated a safety stand down and refused to work until the storm passed. Within minutes of the stand down, Union Pacific removed the employee from service and was later charging him with insubordination. Union Pacific terminated his employment on May 30th, 2024. On June 10th, 2026, OSHA ordered Union Pacific to remove from the employee's employment records any reference of the incident and pay back wages, lost benefits, compensatory and punitive damages, totaling at least $304,000 and attorney's fees. Union Pacific filed objections to OSHA's order and has requested a hearing before a U.S. Department of Labor administrative law judge. Moving next to Missouri, St. Louis ARC, Inc., a nonprofit providing disability support services, violated federal law when it refused to provide a pregnant employee with reasonable accommodations, forced her to take leave, and ultimately terminated her, the U.S. Equal Employment Opportunity Commission, EEOC, charged in a lawsuit announced last week. According to the EEOC's lawsuit, a community support specialist at St. Louis ARC notified her supervisors in early 2024 that she was pregnant and later submitted medical documentation for a temporary 20-pound lifting restriction due to pregnancy-related back and pelvic pain. Although St. Louis ARC routinely provided light duty or modified assignments to other employees with similar temporary lifting restrictions, including those injured at work or recovering from medical conditions, the company refused to accommodate her restriction. Instead, St. Louis ARC placed the employee on leave, which was only guaranteed for 12 weeks. When her leave expired shortly before her due date, the nonprofit fired the employee rather than offering additional accommodation or extending her leave, the suit said. Congress passed the Pregnant Workers Fairness Act to ensure that pregnant workers could keep working even when they need job modifications to accommodate known limitations related to pregnancy and childbirth, said Andrea Barron, regional attorney for EEOC's St. Louis District. No worker should be forced to choose between maintaining the health of her pregnancy and earning a paycheck to support herself and her family. Such alleged conduct violates the Pregnant Worker Fairness Act, which requires employers to provide reasonable accommodations for known limitations related to pregnancy, childbirth, and related medical conditions, absent an undue hardship. It also violated Title VII of the Civil Rights Act of 1964, which prohibits discrimination because of sex, including pregnancy. The EEOC filed suit in the U.S. District Court for the Eastern District of Missouri after first attempting to reach a pre-litigation settlement through its administrative conciliation process. And let's see, we got time for one more. We will look at Mississippi. Bollinger Shipyards, a provider of marine construction, repair, and conversion services, employing more than 300 workers at 10 shipyards across the Mississippi and Louisiana coast, violated federal law by rescinding job offers after learning of applicants' prescription medications, according to the U.S. Equal Employment Opportunity Commission. According to the suit, between October 2024 through February 2025, the companies offered jobs to five highly qualified and experienced applicants at their Pascagoula, Mississippi shipyard. However, the companies withdrew the offers based solely on potential side effects of their prescription medications without confirming if the applicants actually experienced them. The EEOC previously sued Bollinger for similar conduct in September 2025. Employers cannot base hiring decisions on blanket assumptions about an applicant who takes a prescription medication without inquiring into whether or not the individual experiences any side effects, said EEOC Birmingham District Director Linda Sales Long. Employers cannot rely solely on drug manufacturers' listing of potential side effects as proof that an applicant cannot safely perform a job. This alleged conduct violates the Americans with Disabilities Act, ADA, which guarantees equal employment opportunity to individuals with disabilities. The EEOC filed suit in the U.S. District Court for the Southern District of Mississippi after first attempting to reach a pre-litigation settlement through its administrative conciliation process. If you want the rest of Boss Watch, you'll have to subscribe to the newsletter at tvlr.fm/contact. You can hit us up there anytime. And just a reminder, you can give us a call, 844-899-TVLR. That's 844-899-8857. We're getting ready to wrap the first half of the show here on radio, but we're going to be on after this, right? We have the second half of the show. We'll be online on Facebook and YouTube if you want to find us there. And the phone lines are open. We do have a guest coming up pretty quick into OT. In the first few minutes, we're going to hear a report from Minneapolis. But if anyone wants to call in, you are more than welcome to. I would love that. Welcome that. Want to hear what's going on, what's going on in your neck of the woods and what's on your mind. So 844-899-8857. Really appreciate everyone tuning in today. You know, as I said, it's a little different because I prefer that Jacob be in this seat and me just chime in as needed. But trying to hold it down, and I appreciate all the support. We can't do it without y'all. I'm hearing more and more folks are really appreciating the Valley Labor Report and some of the interviews that we're getting out there. It's been great to get the word out. And if you want to appear on the show or if you know someone who should appear on the show, just reach out. We'd love to work with you. So that's pretty much it for the first half of the show. We really appreciate y'all. Stay tuned online if you want to catch the next part of the show. My name is Adam Keller. This was the Valley Labor Report, and we will see you next week.

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7: 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Hope all are safe from the storm and not too much damage in your area, wherever you live. And all is good, we hope. On a Saturday morning, it's supposed to get better later in the day. The two Albs that I work with every Saturday morning, Rob and Steve, decided, let's don't do a program today. Let's just be safe and stay at home, go hunting and fishing in the storm, have a good old day. They are not here. The best of Cast and Blast is coming up in a matter of moments here. Don't forget now, the Alabama Crimson Tide in a big one tonight against the Dogs. That game is in Tuscaloosa, 6:30. Hear that, 95.1, the Fox, the home of the University of Alabama. And Rob and Steve, being the Albs that they are, they will enjoy the bye week. Auburn does not play. That's another reason they're not here. They're out having some good old fun on the Auburn Tiger bye week this week. They play Georgia next Saturday. You'll hear that right here on 740 Jocks and WLWI I-92. The best of Cast and Blast is coming up next. It was a good one. Of course, all of them are pretty decent. They do a good job. But the one from 7 days ago is coming up. Thanks for listening. Talk to you next Saturday when I think they will return to action, probably from the legendary Sweet Creek Farm Market. 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
0: 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Let's get started. Here's Steve Long. And
8: 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Good morning, Mr. Newman.
9: Good morning, Mr. Long. How are you this morning?
8: Very formal.
9: Huh?
8: That's very formal.
9: Yeah, we're Mr. and Mrs.
8: Not Mrs.
9: No.
8: We play on the right side, I believe. So anyway, I shouldn't have said it like that. I probably offended somebody, but I really don't care.
9: Have you ever thought about this, Steve? You know, we are analysts. You know, it's college football. Everybody, you know, all these games going on. But analysts, football analysts. Do you ever look at yourself as like an outdoor analyst? Kind of, sort of.
8: Maybe an ant. I mean, I think I know hunting. I know hunting more than I do fishing. I know planning. You know, that's what amazes me, Rob, is because when you talk to some people that are just getting into it, hey, enjoy that Boston butt. There you go. But anyways, when you talk to people, and there's people out here, and you know, you got folks like Ted and Dana who do a great job. But
9: do they?
8: Yes, they do. They're very knowledgeable. But, you know, they don't know the Latin terminology for a deer.
9: Yeah.
8: You know, buccus caramidus or something like that. But they know the Latin terminology. You know, to me, it's a buck or a doe.
9: Yeah.
8: Do they really know more than us? Are they better hunters than us? Are they better land managers than us? And you two guys don't take offense to that. No. I was asking.
9: Yeah.
8: But there are a lot of people that don't have the knowledge you and I have when it comes to hunting and fishing.
9: And there are a lot of people like you and I that don't have a wildlife biology degree, but we've become, through experience, you know, trial and error. You know, we've done things that hadn't worked. We've done things that do work. So, you know, and just field knowledge, you know, for lack of a better word. I mean, we're out there doing it, you know. I enjoy doing it. You enjoy doing it. Obviously, we enjoy talking about it, too. And that's probably the hardest part, you know, because, you know, if we were working for a station and we were doing sports, you know, football, baseball, you know, there's a lot to talk about. And there is in the hunting and fishing world, too, Steve, but, you know, there's only so much you can talk about. And that's why we kind of dribble into college ball.
8: Absolutely. I mean, let's face it, folks. We couldn't talk hunting and fishing for 2 hours every day.
9: Mm-mm.
8: It would be repetitive, and it is somewhat repetitive sometimes. And Rob and I get frustrated. You know, we love to have different customers. Our customers are
9: guests
8: on, and we've got two coming on today. One's a regular. One will be a first-time caller, so that'll be neat. And he's got a very unique business, and we'll talk about that when he's on.
9: 720.
8: Absolutely. But you're totally right. I mean, it's just, we're very limited sometimes to what we can talk about. But I want to go back to the biologists. And right now, guys, it's 71 degrees. Rain's on the way. It's warm. It's humid outside. So everybody's been planting this week, don't you think?
9: A lot of them have, Steve. I did, you know, and not to stop your subject, but, you know, this time last week is when we knew that we were going to get a lot of rain this weekend, supposedly.
8: Correct.
9: And so everybody busted a move. Luckily, I started on Monday and worked pretty much all through the week trying to get my fields ready. Did get them planted, and I'm so very thankful.
8: Oh, yeah. You're going to get good rain. You know, it looks like temperatures. We had a little tease beginning of the week, but it looks like temperatures are going to start to fall a little bit. We're going to see the leaves change. Uh-huh. Everything start changing around here. And it's getting closer and closer. I believe today is, what, the 3rd of October?
9: 3rd.
8: So 12 days, bow season opens up in the great state of Alabama. And there's a lot of people fired up right now. They're ready to go. Hey, old guys shooting crossbows, and I'm looking at one.
9: You know, right on here, Steve, you know, I'm not going to throw any names out there, but, you know, one of my guys, you think that I look up for him, to him, for my mentorship as far as the hunting outdoors. He got one. He's my age. 62 years old.
8: Really?
9: You would never thought that he would have.
8: Well,
9: he's getting old and decrepit like everybody else.
8: You know, I just believe I could pull a bow back.
9: You do?
8: Well, I can't for, like, 40 months. But I do believe I could pull a bow back. I don't think I would have that problem. Of course, you know, surgery 2 months ago, open heart. Yeah, they split your chest, so I can't do it right now. But I do believe, but I do understand, I'm all for the crossbow. I've always been for the crossbow. I'm for anything that gets people in the woods to participate in hunting, people on the water participate in fishing. That's what I'm for. I'm for what's good for this state. Like Auburn and Alabama both winning on a Saturday.
9: Right. Like today would be a great
8: time. Unlike some of my other buddies on this show.
9: Right, right.
8: Not you, Rob.
9: Well, we've been struggling a little bit. But I mean, the part that comes with age, Steve, is not only pulling the bow back, you got to climb the tree.
8: Yes.
9: You got to set that stand up, that lock on. That takes a tremendous amount of effort and skill and know-how. And, you know, sure, I can still climb a tree, but I can't climb like I used to could.
8: Dana said we're starting crap already.
9: Yeah.
8: Dana, I respect you very much.
9: Where's Dana been already?
8: I respect you.
9: I called you earlier this week, Dana.
8: He's been catching. He's been trying to call. Okay. Well, Killer Dana's trying to call. But anyways, You know, I've been watching Dana, his Facebook videos, in his name outdoors. If y'all get a chance, go on his Facebook page and check out his videos. Dana does a great delivery with it, talks to people to where they can understand what he's talking about. But he has flat been eliminating the pigs at several locations. Of course, now Dana says it's going to get harder. Do you know why it's harder right now to trap pigs than any other time of the year?
9: Probably because it's so, I don't know, I would think it's so dry they'd be more isolated in these creeks, swamp bottoms.
8: That would, but, you know, if you can isolate them, there's something out there right now that's spreading them out. I'm trying to get you to get. There's something out there that's spreading them out.
9: Oh, the new freshly broke up dirt.
8: Not that, but that's a good guess, because I'll never forget Rex disking at Great Southern and turned around, and 100 yards behind him is a group of pigs digging in the dirt after, you know, getting grubs, worms, whatever it may be. But I don't think you're going to guess this. And it's pretty when you hear the answer.
9: Oh, I know.
8: Okay.
9: All the corn feeders. That's another good one.
8: That's another good one. But mainly, do you want me to tell you?
9: No, they're in rut. No, they're always rut.
8: Pigs are in rut.
9: They're always rutting.
8: Yeah, you know, pigs can produce 2.5 times a year.
9: Yeah, what would be the answer to that?
8: I'm glad we can't.
9: Oh, yeah. Well, they don't have
8: squirrel glands. You were close with the corn.
9: Close with the corn. Well, people breaking up green fields, planting seed in the ground? No.
8: Go back to feed. What is falling?
9: Oh, the acorns.
8: The acorns. That was Dana's point right there, and he brought that up. And I thought, yeah, you know, that makes sense. Because when the acorns aren't on the ground, they concentrate on that corn.
9: Yeah.
8: But don't you think all the critters in the woods would much rather have an acorn than a piece of corn?
9: I would imagine they'd love to have a swamp chestnut. Those aren't dropping, but the sawtooths are. So, you know, that's a... I get that.
8: And the sawtooths have been dropping for a while. I have to say the water oaks are dropping a little bit now. I was sort of in the woods a little bit in an urban area, and I had found a muscadine vine.
9: Muscadine vine.
8: Yeah, man, there was all types of tracks.
9: Were they green or purple?
8: Purple. But there was all type traps tracks out there of different critters that are coming to those muscadine.
9: Yeah. Yeah, I'd imagine so. Somebody told me about these persimmons. You know, I'm sure hogs are tear up a persimmon just like it's nothing else. But hummingbirds, they're attracted to persimmon trees. That never entered my mind.
8: Well, yeah. They bloom, don't they?
9: Yeah. Yeah. I mean, they're dropping, obviously. I mean, and this is a great year for persimmons. I mean, last year, all the outdoor analysts, they were having a super 10-year boom on acorn crop last year.
8: I believe it.
9: We did last year, but I think we're having the same thing this year. My white oaks are loaded, and the persimmons are loaded.
8: Dana, last week, he called in for about 3 or 4 minutes because he was on his way to a soccer game. But he said he felt like the acorn crop was going to be a little light this year. And I guess it's got a lot to do with where you're at, mm-hmm. how much water you've had. I mean, there's a lot that plays into it. You know, I've always heard that white oaks, what, they drop 1 year and then they don't
9: They make their acorns once a year, and the red oaks take 2 years to make an acorn.
8: Is it the red oaks? Okay.
9: Mm-hmm. So you, be backwards.
8: You got that. But one thing Dana and most biologists are talking about when it comes to your food plots, I mean, the one thing about deer management and wildlife management, it takes time and money. And how many people are blessed with that right now? I've heard a lot of people griping about the fertilizer prices. Are the seed prices up, Rob?
9: Seed prices, you know, they're, you know, about $16, $17 for a bag of feed wheat.
8: So, feed wheat?
9: Excuse me, seed wheat.
8: Okay.
9: And I just bought all this stuff at Farmer's Feed last week, and Triple 13...
8: Why would you use triple 13?
9: It's 18.50. You can get triple 17 for 21.
8: Answer my question. Huh? Why do you like triple 13 over triple 17?
9: I do, and I bought because I pay a little bit extra for a little bit more. Boom, you know, a little bit more phosphorus, potash, and nitrogen. All right, and so it's worth the $3 extra to me.
8: If it makes you happy, buddy.
9: You don't like the triple 17. You rather go with? You'd go with triple 17.
8: Oh yeah.
9: Yeah. Yeah, yeah. And I wait. And I didn't put that many. I didn't put any bags out. It was expensive. And I just take my little plot, however big it is, it's a bag and a half. You know, a bag and three quarters or maybe two bags if it's a big one.
8: Again, Rob, you're limited on your equipment. Mm. You're limited on your time.
9: And help.
8: But money also. I know people think we're filthy rich because we're on the radio.
9: Oh, yeah, yeah.
8: Usually if you're on the radio, you're filthy broke.
9: We can agree to that.
8: Yeah. I mean, you're having to pick up a gig on Saturday to make a little extra income. That's what radio is all about.
9: I love it.
8: Yeah. Killer's the only one making any money in this gig.
9: Yeah, Killer's killing it.
8: You know, Rob, I've talked to a good – well, Clint Davis is our bass fishing coach at Montevallo, great guy. And Clint manages a high fence in Lowndes County, and plus they have acreage outside of the high fence.
9: Mm-hmm.
8: But it's very interesting to hear Clint. Now, Clint's not a wildlife biologist, not at all. But, I mean, everything Dana says and Ted says, he follows. Now, when it comes to him planting his food plots, if you own a high fence, you got some dinero, correct? You got dollars if you got a high fence. You got to.
9: Because
8: you're looking at deer in there that may cost you $20,000, $30,000.
9: Easily.
8: Man, I think it's sort of crazy, but hey, it's not my thing. I'm not, again, I'm on the radio. I'm filthy broke. But anyways, the one thing that Clint does, and he tells me about it, he rounds up his fields. He rounds up his fields. Then he turns around and he really plants heavy clover. Dana has said the same thing, heavy clover. When he puts that clover in, he puts it in with a grain drill. He doesn't bust up the soil, doesn't bust up the dirt. He kills that grass, and then boom. Now, I was talking to somebody the other day about taking seed, not bush hogging. You put the seed out right when the grass is still tall.
9: Bush hog it.
8: Then come back and bush hog it.
9: Yeah.
8: It forms that mat that decays, that puts nutrients in the soil.
9: A lot of organic matter.
8: Exactly. It protects the seed from the birds because it's covered.
9: Moisture as well.
8: Yeah. I've always been amazed when I'm in a club and we've planted, and people always tell me the turkeys are eating all their seed. I don't believe it.
9: Yeah.
8: I don't believe it. I don't think turkeys could decimate a food plot.
9: I've been guilty of saying the same thing.
8: Have you really?
9: Oh, yeah.
8: So then you get mad at the turkeys?
9: Mad at the turkeys. I mean, you drive over the hilltop, you ease down in your bottom, and you look and you see, and you got 15, 20 turkeys in your plot. Yeah, that's the first thing that hits your mind. They're eating all my $19 seed.
8: Well, I want to say good morning to Scott Harris this morning. He's texting me.
9: He is, man.
8: And his wife's birthday.
9: Happy birthday, Miss Mountain Man.
8: That's right. You know, October babies are the best.
9: That's because you got one coming up on the 17th.
8: Absolutely. October babies are the best.
9: I like April.
8: Do you?
9: You know, turkey season.
8: Ah, you got a good point.
9: Good day to take off.
8: Sometimes I wonder if I live for March, April, May.
9: Yeah, I think
8: you do. Because I'm so obsessed with turkey hunting.
9: Yeah. Yeah.
8: Bouncing.
9: I think if I'm here to stay, you know, I'm here for October through April. I mean, I love my bow hunting. I love the turkey hunt. But then, again, at the same time, Steve, you got football, basketball, baseball. Well, yeah. Those other sports. So this
8: and the Braves are still in it?
9: Yeah, they won the other night.
8: I just cannot watch baseball.
9: College or pro? Neither.
8: I mean, it comes to the World Series, yeah, maybe both of them. I mean, Alabama was in the College World Series. I don't think Auburn was this year.
9: No.
8: Anyway, Troy was.
9: Yeah, see, I thought.

0: eyes.
1: Oh, I mean.
0: I mean, just a little, you know, eye candy.
1: Yeah.
0: Nothing wrong with that.
1: I was in godless go tide. And then after that, we got Auburn and we got Tennessee.
0: Yes, sir.
1: Killer's going to play Rocky Top today.
0: You know that, Killer. No, no.
1: But hey, Rob, we're going to go to the National Land Realty Hotline 1, and we're going to talk to Justin and Kurt. They are the gentlemen who run Paragon Aerial Solutions.
0: Yeah.
1: Very unique. You know, a lot of times in Cast and Blast Outdoors, we talk about technology and how has it changed the game in hunting and fishing. I'm thinking about forward-facing sonar in the fishing world. There's a lot going on with that. But these guys have taken the drone and done a lot of things. Good morning, Justin. Good morning, Kurt. How are you guys doing?
2: Doing well. How are you?
3: Doing great.
0: Good deal. Appreciate that. You know, Justin, I met you at the Buckmasters Expo. Y'all had a tremendous, y'all two, maybe even three booths to make up for all the information that y'all needed for people to come by. Y'all had a great booth, Justin. Let me just say, and that's where I met you. I thought it kind of caught my eye. Went over there, and we talked a little bit about your business and how long you've been in business and the type of business that you do. Did you have a good Buckmasters Expo? Did y'all get a lot of leads?
3: We did. I appreciate you coming by. But yes, sir, we did. That was a pretty interesting show. Of course, everybody was there for deer season and deer hunting. So it worked out well. I had a lot of traffic to there.
0: That's good. Now, your business, tell us a little bit about Paragon Aerial Solutions. It really caught my eye and what y'all do. I think it's a great idea. It's amazing that y'all, I guess, you know, you do this. There's a lot of need for it. But tell us a little bit about your business and how you got started.
3: So we do pretty much all things drones. We've got the thermal drones where we do the deer surveys coming up here in a few months. Or a few weeks, rather.
0: Mm-hmm.
3: We've got LIDAR payloads where we go out and do LIDAR surveys, basically where the LIDAR allows you to remove all the trees and the vegetation, and you're left with nothing but the bare surface. And you can create topo maps and that type of stuff for the client. And then we do aerial mapping. You know, if you wanted an update image of your whole property, we create 3D models. Just like a realistic 3D model that you can look at on your computer and walk through a building or the exterior, interior. It's got some incredible detail. And then we also have the spray drone business. So we've got three of the big spray drones where we go and do all the spraying and spreading seed, fertilizer, that type of stuff as well.
0: Wow.
1: You know, technology has just changed everything in the hunting and fishing world, and the drone business is part of it. It's amazing what you guys can do with the drones. I want to get to maybe the deer survey, and what type acreage do y'all usually survey, and how accurate is it?
3: So we'll do any size property. I'd say usually somebody wants at least, you know, 100 or a couple hundred acres. You know, the folks that are calling us, it's usually 100, 200 minimum. And we've done some up to 7,000 or 8,000 acres. We're all over the board when it comes to size. And then on the accuracy, most of the time I tell people, you just give us 15 minutes of flying on your property and then you ask me that question. And let them determine that, because it usually takes about 10 or 15 minutes of us flying on site for them to be watching in real time and realize that, hey, it is very hard for those deer to hide from me. That thermal drone picks up everything, and it's hard for them to hide. So usually I'd say that 95 to 97, 98% is usually what we claim on the action.
1: All right, let me ask this, Justin. On the drone, I mean, is it better to do it at night or daytime, or does it really matter either way?
3: That's one thing that separates us from most of these guys out there. We like to do it in the daytime. In the daytime, once you swap it from the thermal to the RGB camera, the daytime camera, of course, you got a really

0: clear image or video and from 400 feet in the air. 400 feet is as high as we can fly. And at 400 feet, you can zoom in and count every single point and see all the details that you want.
1: Wow.
0: But if you do it at nighttime, you've got to have a spotlight to transition from the thermal, you know, to a lens that you can actually see the deer and tell the difference between a buck and a doe. Well, to do that, you have to turn a light on, and then you have to drop down within about 175 or 200 foot of the ground. And to me, you start getting in that, you know, maybe you're disturbing the wildlife. You know, most of the time, you put a spotlight on a deer from 200 foot in the air at night. They're getting up, getting on the feet, and getting out of there. So we prefer to do it in the daytime.
2: Kurt, let me ask you this. I think one of the better benefits of this, and I know you're probably doing a lot of your flying during the summertime, but if, you know, but you can determine where your deer are bedding, because I would imagine, you know, during whatever time of the day, possibly most of the deer are bedded down, not out feeding, and it kind of lets the landowner know where their deer are hanging out, where the bedding spots are. And, Kurt, how does it work when the deer are still in velvet like our deer are? I mean, are you picking up the body heat from the body, but can you still see the antlers good when it's in velvet?
3: Yes, sir. They glow just like the body does, because they have blood running through it. And once they get hardhorn, mm-hmm. you know, there's no blood going, so you really don't see them. You're just mm-hmm. seeing the body, and then turn the camera, daytime camera on, and then you can, you know, see the horns. But you made a good point about the bedding. Yes, during the day, one thing we have learned with this is the feed chart. The moon phase is for real. We can be flying a property, and we want all the deer to be laying down while we're flying, because it's much easier to count. Yeah. And, you know, you're not getting crossover and all that. Well, we can be flying a piece of property and all of a sudden come make a battery change, take back off, go back, and all of a sudden in my area, all the deer started getting up. And I'll look over at Justin and say, Justin, did your deer just get up? Yep, pretty much. And it's about 80, I'd give it 80% of the population, and you can go look at the feed chart. They might not go to green fields, or they might not go to food, but they're getting up and starting to move around. And that feed, it is so close to the moon phase that I did not realize that it was that close to it. And that's on just about 80% of the properties we fly also.
2: That's very interesting.
1: Yeah, that's good information right there, especially for the deer hunters. You know, years ago and through the until recently, when the drones came out and y'all started doing this, when people did deer surveys for population, they would always just bait up areas and have cameras out, and that was the best way we could get information. But what y'all are doing is just totally changed the game. I mean, you're getting more of an accurate number. I'm sure y'all give the customer a buck to doe rate or doe to buck ratio. Getting that information is so valuable. Kurt, if you don't mind, tell me a little bit how long y'all been doing this, when y'all established the business, and what was y'all's background before you started doing this?
3: So we're both actually in the pipeline industry. So the way we got into drones was I had a big deer got shot on my place one year, and I'd been watching him, and then I think the next year, another deer was shot off property, and I didn't know that the deer had been shot for 4 or 5 days. And the guy actually called me and told me, you know, where the deer came on back onto my property. And I looked for that deer for 3 or 4 days, and we never found him. And this was a deer in the 160s, probably.
1: Wow.
3: And I just said, you know. And I'd been seeing the advertisement for these drones, which, you know, we had small drones playing and all this. And so I bought a 30, a M30. And so I got to playing with it, learned more about it. And then me and Justin were talking about it. And he said, well, bring it to my place. So I carried it to his place. And in probably just 20 minutes, I had you 4 or 5 deer that you had never seen before. And Justin had 25 cameras on this 2,000 acres.
1: Wow, that's funny.
3: And so then it kind of started moving that way. Justin incorporated it more into some pipeline stuff. And then as we got more equipment, we said, you know, we ought to try to do surveys. So year before last, we started and tried to hone our craft into what we to give you a product that we thought was acceptable, built, you know, a deer survey trailer. It's got TVs mounted in the side. And so when we fill up to your property, all the drones will be plugged into the TVs. And so you're able to watch every drone fly. And so there's really no question. That's when Justin was talking about give us 15 minutes and you'll know that, okay, this is for real. They're seeing 90 to 95% of everything that's on the property. And mm-hmm. and so we just feel like we could give a good product. Because you go back to what you said a while ago, the game camera surveys. You're having to go out. If you've got a, you know, they want a camera every 100 acres or so, well, mm-hmm. that gets expensive, especially the way corn prices are now, fuel prices are now, your time's valuable. Mm-hmm. And you have to go out and keep these feed sites full of corn for 2 weeks. And then you have to come back and count 80,000 pictures and try to distinguish.
2: Yeah.
3: You know, your 2 and 3 year old 8 points all look the same. So how can you get a good basis of your bucks when, how are you going to tell that, you know, this 2 and 3 year old 8 point from the other 2 and 3 year old 8 point when they're all identical? So we can give you a 1 day snapshot of everything that's on your property.
2: Mm-hmm.
1: That is incredible. I tell you what, man. Yes, sir. Go ahead, Justin.
0: I was going to add to that, too. You know, the thing with the camera surveys in the past is I can't tell you how many times that Kurt and I and the team have been out flying, and we're looking at a certain deer, and then you look and you notice, hey, there's a feeder, you know, 30, 40 yards from it. And these deer, they don't always go to the feeder. They don't get in front of the mm-hmm. camera. And there's a many a times when you've got deer on your property that, you know, they're just not on the camera, that, you know, folks call us and say, hey, I saw this deer one time back in bow season or right before season came in. I haven't seen him yet. I'm afraid he got killed or run over maybe. And then we go out and fly, and, you know, 30 minutes later, we've already found him. He's there. They just don't go on the camera. And so mm-hmm. how do you get an accurate count if they're just not going on the camera, you know?
3: Hey, yeah, so fellas, one more thing about that. Hey, right before we got on this morning, I was flying a drone. I was looking for pigs. And I came across one of my feeders and saw deer there and turned a daytime camera on, and there's $5 standing at a feeder. And so while we're sitting here talking about these game cameras, I just opened up my game camera app. I don't have a single picture of those deer standing in front of that camera this morning, and it has full battery and full signal on that camera.
2: That is amazing.
3: The camera's not always accurate either.
2: No,
3: I mean, I got the video. I videoed the deer this morning. I mean, it was at 7 o'clock when I did it. I do not have a picture of those on my app.
2: Mm-mm-mm. That is amazing. You know, I guess this time of year is a great time because the bucks are still in bachelor groups.
1: And I tell you what, you always hear this, you know, that about a buck that's been shot they've never seen before. And these bucks, man, as they get older, man, they get smarter, you know, get more nocturnal. But y'all's information is unreal. And Kurt, one question I was going to ask is how often, on your website, it says y'all mainly stay here in the southeast and the states here, and I can understand that. But how do y'all think the pig population's doing? Y'all are flying around all these properties all the time. Are y'all seeing a lot of pigs in the southeast?
3: We did my camera survey on my property last year. Matter of fact, I think it was the SEC championship game, Justin. I think we did it that day.
1: That was a bad day.
2: That was a good day.
3: We actually had to stop counting pigs on my property. It was taking too long. And so we just started dropping a pin and then going, you know, counting 1, 2, 3, 4, 5, 6. And when we got done, we were at over 400 pigs on my piece of property.
1: Oh, wow. Now, let me ask you this.
0: 2,100 acres.
2: What county was that in?
3: It's in Greene County.
1: Okay. Oh, God, yeah. Well, that makes sense. But with that being said, on that piece of property at that time, did you have more pigs than you had deer?
3: Yes, we did.
1: Hmm. Wow. That's not a good situation, is it?
3: No, and between me and my other landowners at Touches, the year before that, we killed just over 1,000. Since deer season's gone out this year, we're over, I think we're over 350 right now this year. 2 days ago, I trapped 25 in 1 day.
2: Well,
3: so, I mean, that's what I was looking for this morning. I was looking for pigs this morning, so when I get off this call, I know where to go and pick the drone up. I'll pick the drone up and go find them and then go to them and shoot them.
2: Mm-hmm. Can you, now, do people ever call you to maybe, they want to do a turkey survey? I mean, if they got a big track, you know, I guess it's, you know, a 100-acre man is not going to call you to do a turkey survey, but I'm sure a 100-acre person would call you, or maybe 200 acres would call you to do a deer survey. Are you seeing a lot of turkeys out there? I mean, everybody's saying the turkeys on the decline. Steve and I are big-time turkey hunters, and we're definitely seeing the wrath of the lack of turkeys here in central Alabama. What's it look like on the different places that y'all go?
3: It's easier to probably find an armadillo and a squirrel than it is a turkey. because they've got so many feathers, so they cover up their body heat, and your only heat source that you're seeing is from neck up. Now, once you find a turkey and see, you know, like, okay, what's that right there? Turn the camera on, the daytime camera on. Oh, and you identify the turkey. Then when you turn a thermal back on, you're seeing it'll be a flock of them. But we're going so fast trying to find the deer that we're kind of overlooking that small heat signature looking for a turkey. If we did do a turkey survey, and Justin can answer this, January, February, make sure all the leaves are off the trees and we're only targeting turkeys, we would have to go really, really slow and take our time. And I'm going to say we might could get 60%, Justin, 70% of turkeys because they hide so good and their heat signature is so small.
2: Mm-hmm.
4: Yeah, we've got so many hours on these drones. I mean, we know what the heat signature of a deer or a coyote size body is. And so typically, you know, we're not stopping and looking at every raccoon, armadillo, possum, you know, turkey, squirrel out there. Obviously, that would take forever. We're trying to get in and cover as much ground as quickly as possible to make sure, you know, we're not missing any deer or double counting anything if they're up moving around. So we don't typically stop and look at all those different animals other than the deer and coyotes, maybe pigs.
2: I got you.
3: And guys, on the accuracy part of the deer survey, again, go back to, we will not fly a piece of property unless we have at least three drones in the air, up to five and six drones at a time. So we don't double deer. So no, we know that we're getting you're not getting all the crossover.
2: Mm-hmm.
1: How has the technology changed in the drone business? Is it like computers? I mean, you're getting constant updates. Everything's changing all the time, getting bigger and better.
4: Absolutely. I'd say in the drone world, about every 18 months, it's doubling or tripling in the technology.
2: Wow.
4: What's hard to keep up with? I know. 18 months, two years in, it's outdated. It's time for the next thing.
2: Mm-mm-mm. Well, tell us, tell our listeners. Excuse me, go ahead.
3: No, you go ahead. Go ahead.
2: Well, I was going to ask, you know, typically, you know, let's say, you know, a customer calls, wants you to do a deer survey on 500 acres. What do you do from there? Do you do research on the property before you get there? Because I guess you do a grid search to make sure you're covering everything. And then, you know, I don't know. Does a guy ever ask you to fly my neighbor's place and see if he might be over there on this side of the fence?
4: I
2: would
4: probably
2: ask
4: that question every time.
1: Yeah, guys, I'm going to tell you something. Please don't answer that question because my buddy over here will be poaching soon.
4: Yeah, typically the property owner will send us like an Onyx link or something delineating their property boundary, and then we'll study that, determine how many drones we're going to need to fly, and determine, you know, how many times we're going to have to, you know, move to take off and land, kind of depending on the shape of the property. And once we figure that out, we'll have it pre-programmed. In all, let's just say we're flying five drones. All five drones will have
0: it pre-programmed in the drone the area that that particular drone needs to cover. And then that way, if we show up, you know, if it's, like you said, your example, 500 acres, everybody has their, you know, 100-acre or 115-acre spot that they have to fly, and that ensures we're not missing any of the guy's property or, you know, double up, you know, double counting an area of the property. So then we start flying in the with the thermal cameras in a grid-like pattern. And once we identify a heat source, we'll swap over to the daytime camera. And, again, you can zoom in. And, I mean, I tell people you can read a license plate, you know, over a half mile away with these zoom on these cameras. It's incredible.
2: Wow.
0: We'll
2: that
0: zoom
2: is
0: in,
2: incredible.
0: Document, you know, however many points it is, or maybe it's a doe. For your mature bucks, we'll take a 20, 30-second video clip. Mm-hmm. We'll drop a pin. Typically, we'll do like a red pin for a doe, a blue for a buck, maybe a green for a fawn. And then we're off to the next. And once we get done with all that, I'll, a few days later, I'll wrap it all up, put it in a report. And like you said, it'll have the buck to doe ratio, your deer density, how many deer per acre, how many bucks, how many does, how many fawns, how many predators, if we saw any predators on the property. And then, we'll have a list that says, you know, you had 4 spikes, 3 6-points, 5 8-points,
1: wow,
0: or whatever it might be. And in the back, we'll have pictures and still images of all your mature bucks. And then I'll also send you an electronic copy of the same kind of the map that shows all the different pins. And that does two things. One, it shows you kind of where your deer are concentrated at or not concentrated. And then for the mature bucks on that electronic copy, you click on the little blue pin, and it'll be a 20, 30-second video of that buck where he was during the deer survey.
2: Nice.
1: Wow, that is great information. Guys, Justin, I'm going to switch gears just a little bit because you brought it up at the very beginning, some of the services y'all have. And I guess this is a two-part question. One, how long has the business been established? Maybe three-part now. When did you guys get this going? Is it full-time gigs? And then I want you to go into maybe the fertilizer and the seed.
2: Spraying.
0: Absolutely. So we've been, this is the fourth year that we've been doing this. I guess probably the third year on the deer surveys. And it got started doing just like aerial mapping, like construction updates for our pipeline company. You know, like we work all over the country. We can't be in all the different locations all the time, of course. And so I hired some guys full-time, got them some drones. They started flying and sending me the data. Well, then it allowed us to compare last week versus the week before versus 3 months ago, and just see exactly what's going on the projects. And that's kind of how we got started. And then Kurt went and got the thermal drones, and we got off from that, and I don't know, that was 25, 26 drones ago. So they're all over the place now. And then on the spraying stuff, again, we kind of got to where, I mean, just last year alone on the deer surveys, we did 192,000 acres. And wow. I think that was 111 different customers. And I'd say 25 or 30 of them, you know, kept asking us about the spray drones. And so, you know, Kurt and I got talking, and Kurt went out and found us the spray drones, and he's really been the one running that down and getting all that figured out. But it's incredible what you can do with those spray drones, again, spraying or seeding or spreading fertilizer or whatever you need.
2: How many gallons of spray liquid can those drones handle?
0: What was that, 26 gallons, Kurt? Yeah, 26
1: wow.
0: gallons, and it'll carry 220 pounds of seed.
2: Whoa,
1: that is a lot. And I tell you what, guys, it's those drones are something else. Y'all have got a pretty good investment in this company right now. And I believe with the services y'all provide, you're doing well, because there'll be a lot of demand, especially you're so diversified. You're a little bit in the hunting and then on the pipeline and that type of stuff. I think it's an excellent idea. Justin, if somebody's interested in getting you guys to come survey their property or plant or fertilize, how can they get in touch with you?
0: Check out our website. It's ParagonAerialSolutions.com. And we're also on social media. We have people reach out all the time. Shoot us a message on Instagram or Facebook or TikTok. Or just give us a call, 205-394-6256. But usually the website's the easiest. You can upload your Onyx file or Google Earth file or whatever you have, hunt stand info, and that way we can look your property up.
2: Yeah. You know, guys, I'm a land broker for National Land Realty. I couldn't think of I would imagine in some cases, you know, the landowner would like to know, you know, how many deer he's got on his property before he puts the property up for sale. That way it would kind of increase.
3: Let me interrupt you right there. How many potential buyers would like to know how many deer are on the property before they buy it?
2: Exactly. Yeah. Right. Yeah. A lot. Every one of them would like to know that.
3: You know, that's something else. We've done that for some realtors. So good. And give them the report and all that. So we had a particular place over in Mississippi we went and flew, and they were fixing to list this place. It was unbelievable, the number of 8 points on this property. I've never seen anything like it. And he got the report. I think it was the first or second guy that he gave the report to. The guy wrote a check and never went and looked at the property.
1: Wow. He didn't have to. Y'all already did.
2: Yeah. Yeah.
3: And so he bought the place and never actually signed the contract and then said, all right, can we go look at the property? And they got on side by side and went and looked at it.
2: How about that?
1: Wow.
2: That is amazing. Guys, I know right at the end of this commercial break, we're fixing up the tape, but one quick question. Do y'all do any deer recovery type drone when people shoot a nice buck, can't find it, you know, they call you and y'all go find it?
0: We don't do a whole lot of that. There's a lot of guys out there doing that. If you call us, I can send you to somebody that's in our area or wherever you are that can help. If it's a kid's first buck or it's a 180-inch deer, you better believe, yes, we're coming out there. We'll come heavy find it. But
2: good deal.
0: For the most part, we're just doing the deer survey.
2: Man, yeah. Well, man, this was a great call. We appreciate y'all's time. It's very informative.
0: Thank you.
2: You know, Steve, I told you this is going to be a good time.
1: Absolutely. I enjoyed hearing about it, the technology side of it, how the hunting industry and fishing industry have changed. Y'all are a huge part of that. But, folks, if you're looking for that deer survey, these guys, they know what they're doing. Paragon Aerial Solutions. Go to their website, check them out, and they will get you fixed up. And, I mean, just like you guys said, if you're trying to sell a piece of property and you want to make it very, very attractive, you have that survey in there, especially if it's on the positive side, as that gentleman did. He may just sign the contract when never looking at it. But Justin Kirk, as always, we appreciate you guys calling in to Auburn in Tennessee at 2:30. So back-to-back.
2: Right.
1: Back-to-back. But if you're looking for something for that pre-game meal or during the game, reading them have got. Let me tell you what I did. I'm going to shift gears. Rob, last Saturday, you know, Margaret was up in Nashville, so I didn't have anybody to hang out with. But I wanted a chili dog really bad, really bad, okay?
2: Remember that.
1: So I didn't want to make the chili, so I asked Reed. I said, have y'all got chili here at Sweet Creek?
2: Mm.
1: He said, absolutely.
2: Oh.
1: They fixed me up a cup of the chili to put on my dogs, and I'm going to tell you what, they've got good chili here.
2: Got beans in it?
1: It did have beans in it, so that's lethal. That's lethal. But it's good. It's as good as you want to get. Not too spicy, not too mild, right there in the middle. Give you some crackers with it. I love, and of course, today's not a really chilly day for me. But you start getting October and that weather changing. But not only that, they got smoked chicken halves. If you've never had the smoked chicken here at Sweet Creek Farm Market, it's worth the drive. Is it? Me too.
2: They got the smoked chicken around.
1: The problem with coming to Sweet Creek, there's too much to choose from that's good. You know, the barbecue's good here. I love the Cuban. Uh-huh. If you've never had the Cuban, it is fantastic. But they got snacks. They got treats. You go outside in the produce area, boiled peanuts. I wonder how many boiled peanuts Reed sells a year. But I want to remind y'all, too, now, Reed is also in the House of Representatives here in the Pike Road, Wetumpka area, and he's running for re-election. Mm-hmm. But the two gentlemen I really want to support and endorse would be Reed Ingram and then Will Barfoot, Senator Will Barfoot.
2: That's right.
1: You won't meet two better people than those two guys right there. And I mean, Reed, just like his father has taught him, knows nothing but how to work.
2: That's right.
1: And I hate to say it, I'm probably guilty of it, too, because I love working. Mm-hmm. Not hard work, just working. You know what I mean?
2: Yeah.
1: My love job.
2: I got that.
1: So, but they're very dedicated to what they do. They care for the people. They're conservative. Mm-hmm. You know, they got what's best for us, what's best for the state of Alabama, best for Pike Road, whatever area they're representing. We need those two guys back in state government tremendously.
2: Yeah, no question about it, Steve. And, you know, Election Day is coming up. We're kind of in the short run now. November 2nd, 3rd, somewhere in there on that Tuesday. So y'all have to be thinking about that. Y'all got to get out and vote, folks. I mean, let your voices be heard.
1: Oh, yeah, absolutely. Look, and as we're talking about tailgate Saturday, you're looking for seafood, looking for some oysters, looking for shrimp, crab meat. By the way, I had a great crab cake last night at Hamilton.
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Let's get started. Here's Steve Long and Rob Newman.

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1: Let's head to the National Land Realty Hotline 1 and talk to our good friend when it comes to fishing. He knows what he's talking about, Captain Dusty Hayes. Good morning, Dusty. How are you doing, brother?
2: Good morning, gentlemen. How are y'all?
0: Good morning. Doing good. Doing good. Hope you had a good week this past week. Got rain moving in, Dusty. You know, everybody's dying to get these green fields in the ground. How's your stuff coming along?
2: It's good. We actually we got everything wrapped up yesterday. Got seeding the ground, fertilizer, and hoping it rains. And I don't think we're going to get as much as they said we were initially, but it looks like we're still going to get some, especially tomorrow. So I know lots of people need it, and we need it too for our duck holes. A lot of our duck holes are bone dry right now, so it kind of affected the teal season for us too. We saw some just kind of cruise on by, but they weren't wanting to come in. There's just no water for them. So.
0: Yeah, that's typical this time of year. You know, October is our driest month of the year. But, you know, we're kind of fortunate. Do have this rain coming in 80% tomorrow. I'm really excited. Tell us, what do you plant? What's your go-to seed as far as what you plant, you know, for your deer and turkeys, for that matter?
2: I usually just do a 50-50 mix of oats and wheat, and then want some fertilizer with it. I don't do anything too crazy. A couple spots I plant, they're really never been planted before. This is actually the second year they've been planted, and last year I just did it, no fertilizer, just wheat notes, and it came up really, really nice. And so this year I'll try it again. And it's kind of an urban area. You know, place I have access to, it runs all the way to the Tallapoosa, and the deer on the river side, they've been hunted for a long time, and they kind of have their patterns. And the particular piece that I have, there's just no reason for them to really come there. The ag that's there usually gets cut, you know, it's already cut by now, and so once all that's kind of cleaned up, they kind of don't come through as often. It's mostly just, you know, ag cattle and water, swamp, and so it's fantastic for ducks. But the deer, you know, they come through, but they got to come a distance to get there. But my little kind of suburban spot, those deer, they just, you know, no other forage and just, you know, natural forage, no ag or anything right there. And so they love that green field, and they were just hammering it last year. And especially too, I saw, you know, last year with the acre mass we had, you know, they wouldn't touch anything coming out of that deer feeder, corn wise, but they would come in there and eat on grass just to get something, you know, different. I actually turned the feeder off, you know, after the first of the year, because I mean, the corn was just sitting there on the ground, and the crows and squirrels and all that stuff was eating it. So I stopped eating it, still had the same amount of deer coming in just to the grass, which was awesome. So don't know if it'll be that way this year. I haven't seen as much acorns on trees and on the ground and all that stuff. There's definitely some trees that got them, but not like it was last year.
0: Yeah. You know, I was looking at my cameras the other day, and I've been running feeders, for about 2 months. And it's a 350-pound gravity feeder. It's a Banks. And anybody listening, Banks makes incredible gravity feeders. And so they're about 350 pounds every 10 days, and it is expensive. But I love to do it, love to have my camera out there. But I've noticed, well, it's extremely early. You know, out of all the bucks that I've got, one of them is already hard-horned. I just can't figure out, what do you think makes a buck want to shed his antlers, shed his velvet, 3 weeks in advance? Do you think there's something going on?
2: I think it just, I'm not an expert on the matter by any means, but I've seen that too. You know, like, I have a few friends out in Union Springs that have some deer that are already hard horned. I got one out of the group that already is, and, you know, it could be a number of reasons, you know, that I really don't know, though. I would say, you know, just like anything, certain deer on different cycles, you know, they probably start growing a little earlier. And then also, too, you know, maybe having more protein in their diet, and you know, when those antlers, horns reach, you know, their fullest potential, you know, I think it'd be natural for them to start shedding that velvet.
0: I didn't think about that.
2: Maybe
1: you know something, Rob. When you when you think about it, as far as this goes, the one thing about the state of Alabama, we have, I believe, 7 different ruts across the state in different sections, and probably some of those deer cross back and forth. Like, I believe it's end of October, November, Georgia starts really going into the rut right there on the state line over in the Eufaula area, which is much different than Bullitt County and Bacon County. So maybe some of those deer have approached in there. And I would say it's probably got a lot to do when the deer was born also. Let's face it, guys. Dusty, you've probably seen it to where we see bucks chasing does in late February. I've actually seen it during early turkey season.
0: Yeah.
1: How about you? Have you seen that, Dusty?
2: I have, yeah. I used to run up in Baldwin County. I remember I was fishing with my stepdad on Mifflin Creek, which runs into Wolf Bay. We were bass fishing. It was probably first week of April, and there was a buck chasing 2 does. I mean, just dogging them down the bank. And then they finally jumped in the water and they swam across, and he chased them across the other side. And I have seen it, you know, through turkey season too, a little bit. But you know, I see a lot of hardhorn deer, you know, through mid April. You know, with still with racks on their heads. So, you know, I agree. I think too, it's between, like you said, when the deer was born, and then also, you know, just their cycle. You know, if they're still chasing, they're still doing their thing, they'll keep their horns, and when they're done and, you know, just kind of over it, then, you know, their body knows to let them go. And so, you know, it's the same thing too. Like, you start seeing activity, because I'm lucky, I get to hunt a lot of different places, and, you know, from Wetumpka to Banks to Union Springs to, you know, Laverne area and all that stuff. And you know, you'll have just my spot in Wetumpka. I mean, they'll just be, you know, scraping and rubbing and chasing and, you know, all kinds of crazy stuff. And then you go an hour south to Banks and they ain't doing nothing, you know. So I think that's part of it too. It's just, you know, just the, those deer have their cycle and that they're on and they know, their body knows when they need to do what.
1: Well, you know, Dusty, you're a well-rounded outdoorsman. You're big in the hunting, but to me, you're probably even more knowledgeable in the fishing world. I want to run a scenario by you and see what you think. WSFA reported a story this week. Of course, I'm associated with the University of Montevallo bass fishing team. We had a tournament, Major League Fishing Tournament, at Gunnersville last Friday, and 250 boats in the tournament, and then the weekend they had a high school tournament. One of the things they found is a lot of dead fish in the lake afterwards. And I know Auburn University at one time had done a study. Now, I don't know if it was a theory or a study or what. I got information through somebody at the conservation department where they said in that study they felt like 73% of the fish that were stressed or are caught in these tournaments were going to eventually die from the stress they received being in the live well, getting carried to the tanks and bump tanks, whatever it may be. That they didn't think the survival rate was very strong. And there is one thing in the state of Alabama. We've got plenty of lakes, we've got plenty of rivers, but there's also plenty of fishing tournaments. What's your thought on that?
2: Yeah, I mean, I would say that the, you know, conservation guys aren't far from wrong on that. I mean, from right on that. They, you know, I mean, if fish takes a lot of stress, especially this time of year when the water temp's still warm, you know, the oxygen is very important, and then, you know, you catching them, you know, build up lactic acid in their bodies, and, you know, it's just a lot of stress. It'd be the same with, you know, a human. You got just fully stressed out and blood pressure's up and, you know, all that stuff, and, you know, there's only so much you can take before your body just gives. And you know, sometimes too, you know, those fish get lazy. They're not eating as much because they're hot, and so, you know, they're not fully, you know, full of nutrients. So there's a lot of factors that go into that, but I've been a fan of the, you know, the MLF format in certain places because of that. You know, it's just way better for the fish. I mean, I fished high school tournaments and stuff as well, and, you know, the amount of fish that people come in with that were dead. You know, I won a tournament in Virginia high school-wise, and the only reason I won it was because a guy, like, I had, I don't know, like 12, 13 pounds, and the guy ahead of me had a 5 and a 7-pounder. Plus 3 other fish. So, I mean, he had, you know, almost 20, 22. And, but his 2 biggest fish got disqualified because they were dead as a doornail when he got to the weigh-in. So, you know, keeping fish alive is hard, you know, as boats and technology's gotten better, you know, live wells have gotten better, better aeration systems. Well, you know, another thing you'll see too in most boats is your live wells are going to be squared off, you know, and a rounded live well is actually better. It allows the fish to not rub, you know, bump their noses in the corners, because they tend to do that. And that stresses them out really good too. I mean, now they make some, you know, chemicals and solutions you can put in your live wells to help, you know, with stress on the fish. But, you know, some people don't do that. Some people do. But yeah, I mean, you know, it's sad to see. But unfortunately, it's just part of bass fishing. You know, Alabama has, like you said, tons of rivers, tons of lakes, but also tons of tournaments. I mean, some of these lakes, you know, like your Gunnersville and Lay and stuff like that. I mean, you know, if there's not a elite series or major league fishing event, then there's, you know, Ultimate Angler, or there's a high school, or there's a college event pretty much constantly on them. And so these lakes just get a ton of pressure. You know, some of these fish, I was actually thinking about this a couple of days ago, you know, I wonder how many of those fish get caught, you know, say a 5-pound fish on Lay Lake. I wonder how many times that fish has been caught by the time he reaches 5 pounds. You know, is he sly and elusive and maybe caught one time, or is he getting caught every 3 months, you know? And I'd probably say he's probably caught, you know, 5, 6 to 10 times, you know, within, you know, 3, 4, 5 years of getting 5 pounds. So,
0: wow.
2: You know, it's a lot different than, you know, your fish in a private lake that don't get as much pressure, that are, you know, really healthy, fully taken care of, and, you know, those fish might be a little more hardy. So, there's definitely a potential, and, you know, I don't know the solution to it on the, except for maybe the major league fishing format. You know, and I know MLF has done it, and there's been some other ones too, where, you know, they don't want the fish to hit the carpet, because that carpet instantly takes the slime off of their body, and, you know, that fish slime is their antibodies and their antibiotics, and keeps them from getting, you know, diseases and stuff. And so when you take that off of them, that, you know, instantly can make them volatile to, you know, anything, any type of disease or ick or bacteria, stuff like that. So,
1: Well, you're totally right, Dusty. I think the temperature played a bigger part of that fish kill than the tournament itself. Well, I'm going to say that, of course, the tournament, you know, the guys catching the fish. But you're looking at 250 boats. I don't think I've saw one without a 5-fish limit. You know, they all had 5 fish. Then you had the high school tournament coming up after that this weekend. And matter of fact, I believe, is it the Ultimate Challenge that's taking place? Somebody's going to win $500,000.
0: No kidding.
1: Dusty, was it? Is it today or was it yesterday was the second day?
2: I think yesterday was the second day. But yeah, it's the Ultimate Angler Challenge. And there's all kinds of people in there. I know, you know, you got some Jacob Wheelers and guys like that fishing. And but yeah, it's a big tournament. They usually do it on Gunnersville. I think they did it on Gunnersville last year too. It's a big tournament. You got some heavy hitters in there and some guys that, you know, really, really know what they're doing. And, you know, sometimes too, I mean, some of the local guys that are local hammers, you know, that just know that lake so well, you know, like a Jacob Walker, you know, he's got a great chance to do well in it because he spends a lot of time on it. So, but yeah, it's a cool tournament. I think, like you said, it's, you know, the fish would be, you know, still stressed because of the water temperature and stuff like that, but, you know, catching them and taking them on a boat ride also adds to that. So, you know, it's kind of a double-edged sword, unfortunately. You know, if you had the same tournament in February with the water temps, you know, 59 degrees or 60, you know, it's going to be a totally different ball game as far as the amount of fish that are going to be under stress. So,
1: do you think, Dusty, as far as tournaments go, because like I'm telling you, that's 3 tournaments on that lake in less than really 7 days, and really 2 big tournaments with the Collegiate MLF and the Ultimate Angler. You know, speaking of that, I'm hosting a tournament tomorrow at Lay Lake, and I mean, blast off will be about 6:30. Weigh-in starts at 2 right there at Beeswax, but University of Montevallo is hosting that. There's tournaments everywhere, and I believe the state is going to have to pay a little bit of attention. They tried to last time when the study came out. There was a whole lot of concern. I had Director Sykes reach out to me and saying, you know, what do you think of this? Something's got to be done. Do you think we'll ever see something done towards trying to fix this problem?
2: You know, it's potential. I'm sure, too, there's underlying fact of, you know, kind of like snapper season, right? You know, like if you cut off snapper season, that's a lot of tourists and tax dollars that, you know, the state's not making. You know, and so probably the same thing there. You know, the amount of tourism dollars, for especially the elite and major league fishing tournaments, you know, in some of the college events, and, you know, high school is more localized, obviously, you know, pretty much within the state. And, you know, a lot of people are going to drive every day and all that, but they're still giving, you know, basically praise to that lake, and you know, people see that lake and they want to go back to that lake. You know, I think it's a potential. Same time, you know, if they, depending on how they decide to regulate it, you know, that they would kind of hurt the reputations of these lakes, where, you know, it would kind of prevent stuff like that. I don't think it would be a terrible idea. You know, I mean, I've always enjoyed bass fishing. I've always loved the bass fish. And, you know, really, since I've moved up here to Montgomery the last few years, I've spent more time fishing, you know, Lay Lake and Jordan and Martin and stuff like that, you know, and it's in Lay, too. And, you know, you get on these lakes and it's like, you know, you're out there just trying to go fish with your buddy, and there's a tournament of 150 boats coming out, you know, and you're just dying around trying to find somewhere to hide. And, you know, there's nothing wrong with that. I mean, the lake's public. You know, these people are in an organization where it's allowed. And, I mean, you know, you can't get mad at them by any means. But when it's constant, you know, to me as a just a, I guess you could just call me a weekend angler, you know, on a bass boat, it's kind of like, man, I'd rather go somewhere else. You know, I don't want to be, there's nothing against, you know, obviously anybody can fish anywhere. But, you know, some of those tournament guys, they kind of, they want to hold their own spots and all that stuff, and that's completely fine, as they should. But, you know, just like I said, your average weekend guy just wants to take his kid out to catch a couple of fish. You know, he's dodging a lot of boats. And so, but when it's just every single weekend on some of these lakes, it's like it never stops. And so it's constant pressure, constant boat traffic. You know, I don't know if they'll ever regulate that. I mean, they may. I could see it maybe happening one day, but like I said, at the same time, it just kind of, it gives up some, you know, reputation, too. And I'm sure the state doesn't want that, because, I mean, you look at either pretty much the Bassmaster Classic or the Major League Fishing Red Crest has been in the state of Alabama, one or the other, every year for the last several years. And, you know, which is crazy. I mean, you know, you got bass fishing states like Florida and Texas that can't say that. You know, Alabama has kind of become the kingdom of bass fishing. And, you know, that's great.
0: Nice.
2: We just got to make sure we're, you know, kind of doing our part to keep it that way.
0: Absolutely, absolutely. What about now, so fish survival? You know, I don't fish lakes. I mean, I do fish farm ponds, you know, a couple, 2, maybe 3 acres. But, you know, when I'd catch a fish, and I'd, you know, and I'd typically fish with a plastic worm, you know, I'd lip him, get him to the shore, check him out, throw him back in. But when I catch a bass and he swallows that worm, I mean, what are the chances of that bass surviving? Or do they survive, or do they automatically not make it?
2: They're fairly tough. I mean, you know, I think there's other factors that go into that, like we talked earlier, like stress. You know, if that fish is just not in great health, you know, especially, you know, farm ponds and stuff are probably worse, because, you know, you don't have any boats, and, you know, there's no way for wind to really pick up and create wave action to add oxygen to it. You know, now if you have a, you know, private pond that's, you know, got aeration and, you know, some depth to it and structure and plenty of food, then that's a whole different ball game. But, you know, a little 2-3-4 acre lake that's just kind of stagnant, you know, like I said, the wind can't pick up, doesn't have aeration, doesn't have fountains, doesn't have feeders, you know, it's just kind of there. You know, there's some big fish that stay in those things for, you know, a long time, and they survive, and they're warriors. But, so, you know, a lot of that kind of is just depending factors on, you know, on the body of water. But, yeah, if one swallows a worm, you know, I've caught bass where, you know, coming out of their, you know, their rear end is a, you know, a worm hook and a plastic worm, you know.

0: And so on that nano alpha coating, it's a chemical coating, and it chemically sharpens the hook, but it also gives it a slick finish. But at the same time, it keeps them from rusting. So, you know, if you're using something like that, you know, that fish probably is not going to rust that hook out of their stomach. It's probably going to have to be, you know, come out the rear end before it gets out of there. So it's very situational. You know, I mean, I've hooked fish in the tongue, and, you know, just, you know, you take one, take the top water across the head and then an eyeball and stuff like that, and it damages them. And, you know, it's kind of a game you play every time you know, fish hit. He could be completely fine, or he could be in a bad way when you get him there. But, you know, the quality of the fishery, or the quality of the fish in that fishery, you know, has a lot to do with how they react and how they're going to survive after you catch them. So best thing to do always is, you know, you don't really want to lay them in the grass and let them, you know, get all that slime off of them in the grass. You know, let them bounce around, because that stresses them out even more. You know, you try to keep them, you know, get them in the water as quick as you can. You know, I mean, I've seen people stand around taking pictures for, you know, 3, 4, 5 minutes, and, you know, that fish is struggling at that point. And so, you know, as quick as you can, pull it out of the water, you know, get the hook out, take a picture, and put them back in, and or put it in your cooler, whatever you're doing. But, yeah, I mean, you can minimize stress, too, by taking care of them. And, you know, I know with big bass, a lot of people, you know, they like to hold it and turn that bottom jaw, you know, kind of angle that fish where his head's kind of crooked, almost like a U-shape, and, you know, that's really bad for him too. It sometimes will dislocate their jaw and makes it hard for them to eat after that for a little while. I've heard too, it breaks their jaw, and it shouldn't, you know, makes it impossible for them to eat. I don't know how true that is, but you know, it'd be the same difference as, you know, me grabbing Rob by his jaw and holding him up. You know, it's not gonna feel good. So those bigger fish,
1: yeah, I would make it.
0: Yeah. Those bigger fish, you know, you can grab them by their lip, obviously, but you kind of want to support their belly, you know, underneath their belly, to kind of take that weight of them off. You know, a 1-pound fish, no big deal, but, you know, you got a fish that's 4 to 8 pounds, you know, they're when they're hanging by, you know, their jaw, it hurts them. So, yeah, I know that sounds. Go ahead.
2: The one thing I've noticed, and I could be totally wrong, I don't know if they've done a study on this or not, I would love to know, and you may know, but you take a lake like Gunnersville that probably has tournaments on it 4 to 5 days a week, either at night, during the daytime. I mean, there's a lot of nighttime, and there's small wildcat tournaments on Lake Gunnersville. But to me, the bags have gotten smaller as far as the weight. I'm seeing bags, I think, on the Ultimate Angler I read yesterday, I think 23 pounds was in the lead. I could be mistaken. My memory's not the best in the world. But I do believe the bags are getting smaller on these lakes, and I wonder if it's got a lot to do with the bigger fish feeling the stress more than the younger fish.
0: Yeah, I mean, that's definitely a potential. You know, I think too, you know, just like a deer, right? You know, they're going to pack on some weight pre-rut and kind of be, you know, big-bodied, especially too on years where there's plenty of food on the ground. Kind of same deal there, you know, if there's not a lot of food on the ground, they're stressed out, they're running around, they get skinny, they get scrawny. Same type thing, you know, as you know, pre-spawn and post-spawn, and then, you know, early pre-spawn, you know, middle of the winter, they're really at their largest. They just pack it on fall to kind of help survive throughout the winter. You know, so late summer, I mean, a lot of your fish are going to be, you know, a fish that might be, let's just say, in early January, a 7-pound fish, you know, he may only be, or she may only be, you know, 5, 5 and a half right now. So you'll have that on average. You know, a place like Gunnersville has just a ton of fish in it because of that grass. And so it allows a lot of fish just to be elusive. Now, they can live inside that grass and really not see the light of day. And inside that grass, it holds a lot of forage, you know, whether it be crawfish or bugs or, you know, who knows what. So, you know, and all, you know, brim, you know, other things too. So that grass is huge. And that's something that, you know, if you took a Lake Jordan and a Lay Lake and all these other Coosa River lakes and, you know, let some grass come in there, you know, it's kind of a nuisance in a way as far as your swimming and recreation. But at the same time, you know, it gives them structure, it gives them a safe haven, and allows these fish to kind of get a little bigger. I think too, like you look at a Lake Martin, you know, Lake Martin has just nothing but open air and opportunity essentially. I mean, you know, there's some rock piles and ledges and

0: you know, brush piles and stuff like that. But, you know, overall, like, there's no serious structure in there, you know, fish to kind of hide around. And that's just why, you know, on Lake Martin, you can go to Lake Martin, and these days these guys live scoping them, and then go catch 100 fish. No problem. But, that's, you know, right, they're probably not going to catch one over 2.5 pounds either. So they just don't really have a way to hide. And that's the same thing on Gunnersville is, you know, without – basically, I mean, that live scope only does you so much good when you're fishing that much grass. In some situations, it doesn't do you any good at all. And that's one of the few lakes you got left where guys are really, you know, they're going up there to throw rattle traps and chatterbaits in the spring, you know, and still flipping and throwing frogs, you know, in the fall and stuff like that, versus, you know, you go to the same or, you know, different lake in the same week, like Lake Martin, you know, you're not doing any of that. And obviously you're fishing for, you know, Alabama spotted bass on Martin versus predominantly largemouth on Gunnersville. But, you know, at the same time, you're fishing fish that are just kind of out in the open, you know, schooled up, chasing balls of shad, live scoping predominantly. And so, you know, I guess to answer your question, I think the bigger fish get a little wiser, you know, to the live scoping, which is what a lot of these people are doing these days. And it makes them a little harder to catch, just because they've probably seen, you know, a dozen minnows on jig heads this past week fly past their head.
1: Yeah.
0: they wise up to it a little bit. But also, too, you know, like I said, a place like Gunnersville, they got places to hide. And that's why, you know, you get a lot of bigger bags on a place like that, because, you know, that fish can be a little more elusive and survive.
1: Hey, let's shift to saltwater and inshore fishing. I believe snapper season's still going on. We hadn't hit our quota yet, which is good for the industry. Have you done much saltwater fishing?
0: I haven't done a ton this year. This is probably the least I've done my whole life is this year. But I have fished a little bit, and but, you know, I still spend a lot of time down there, you know, work-wise, and because I J&M, Outcast, Sam's, Grander, you know, all those are my accounts that I call on every few weeks. So I try to fish a little bit where I can, but also just had a baby back in July, so that
2: yeah, you did. Congratulations again.
0: Yeah, thank you. But yeah, I've definitely. I mean, I keep in that loop, you know, because it's partially part of my job where, you know, I gotta know what's going on. It helps me sell through and sell, you know, certain pieces of tackle to certain stores, you know, so. I do know, you know, snapper-wise, it's been a decent year. It's been a decent weather year, too. Yeah. You know, I was thinking about this because I figured it would come up, you know, and when they do the snapper seasons, it's almost like, you know, so imagine if they made turkey season in Alabama a week and a half. They made it 10 days. Everybody in the model would probably quit their job for a week.
1: It'd be an uprise.
0: Everybody's going to go.
2: Yeah.
0: Everybody's going to go. And so, but same with a month and a half turkey season, right? Everybody goes the first weekend, you know, a lot of guys go for the first couple weeks, 2-3 weeks even. And then when you get into late April, early May, you know, most people kind of give up on it. It's too hot. I'm good. I've already killed one or two or three or four. You know, I'm got what I needed. I'm ready to go to the pool. I'm ready to go to the beach, you know, whatever. Same thing with snapper season, you know, when they've done these really tight windows of snapper season, everybody goes, you know, even if the weather's terrible, people are still going to try to go. And when they spread it out, you know, it kind of makes it a little more, it takes pressure off the fish because, you know, the first week or so, a lot of people are going to go. But then they're not in any big rush because they're like, oh, you know what, I need to get some work done this week, I'll go next week. You know, not in any big rush, so it kind of evens out the pressure over a longer period of time. You know, people aren't going to the same spot and beating it up for 4 days in a row. You know, they may go one time and then they're good. They're like, hey, we got months to do this. So, same thing with kind of like deer season, right? You know, our deer season's so spread out. You know, you got your hardcore bow guys hit it hard in October, and then, you know, really by Christmas or even in December, a lot of people I know, you know, they kind of ease up a little bit and really just duck hunt because, you know, we still got 2.5 months to go. And
1: yeah,
0: once duck season starts, and, you know, and then the rut's a little, you know, a month and a half away, essentially, or over a month away. And so, you know, they still go a little bit if the weather's perfect, the conditions are right, the wind's right. But, you know, they're kind of saving their days for when it's right. So I think the same thing happens there snapper-wise is, you know, it kind of spreads out that pressure and doesn't put a ton of pressure on within a small period. It kind of distributes. eggs evenly. And then the billfish bite's been incredible this fall. There's been a lot of guys, you know, just catching tons of white marlin, sailfish, and blue marlin out of Orange Beach. Just having some banner days, you know, some, you know, 30 billfish days and out of Orange Beach, which is incredible. But, you know, at the same time, it's usually in the fall, September, October, where the white marlin move in a little closer, you know, where the blue water usually will come in, stuff like that, especially after a storm we're about to get. It does make it hard right now with the gas prices being as expensive as it is. You know, a lot of your center console guys that would make that a day run, you know, there's a lot of people that just aren't doing it right now because they don't want to put the gas in their boat. So, especially at marina prices, you know, it's going to be an extra pretty much dollar a gallon. So, you know, you're talking about $5 a gallon at, you know, 600 gallons. It's a lot of money. So,
2: yeah, and you got to ask the Steve money to fill it up.
1: Yeah, that's right.
0: Yeah, absolutely. Huh. Absolutely.
1: Give me a gallon.
0: Yes.
1: Give me a gallon.
0: Yeah.
2: Gallon and a half today.
1: That's right. How much gas can I buy with this 20? That's 20 right here. So it has gotten rough. You know, we had Captain Patrick with Ugly Fishing down there in Mobile Bay. He was on last week. And he said the bite's been really good. I mean, he's had some good trips. But what amazes me, Dusty, is with Patrick and Ugly Fishing. I mean, if you want to go fish with him in the next 2 months, you better get on his website, and you better go ahead and pick a date, because that cat is fishing just about every day. Now, I don't think he fishes a lot on the weekends because he has a son who plays travel baseball, and they do like to deer hunt and those type things. Have you ever fished with Ugly Fishing and Captain Patrick?
0: I fish with Patrick a good bit, man. He's a hammer. He's good. And, you know, the reason why guys like him, you know, do so well is they get repeat business. And, you know, and that's where kind of got two different inshore captains. You got the guys that just, you know, they want your $600 and see you later. You know, don't really care what you catch. You know, they're taking you on a boat ride. You catch some catfish. You might catch a redfish. You know, is what it is. And then you got the guys like him that kind of cater, you know, to what you want to do. And also at the same time, you know, weigh out like, hey, here's what's best for us to do, and here's what you want to do, so let's kind of meet in the middle. Patrick's also great people, so therefore, you know, every 10, 12 people that go with them, you know, 30% of them are going to try to go again with them probably in the next year. And so, you know, that happens quick. And, I had that happen with me where, you know, I was, you know, pretty much trying to advertise however I could, and then it got to the point where, you know, I really didn't have any more time. You know, I had people, families that fish with me 3-4 times a year. And so, you know, that's why Patrick's, you know, one of the greats down there is, you know, not only can he catch fish, but people just enjoy being with him. He's a nice guy. He runs a good operation. He also uses quality gear, too, and that's a huge thing. You know, there's a lot of people that just, you know, they go to a tackle store, go to Walmart or wherever and buy the cheapest junk they can find, because a lot of times you're handing it to somebody that don't know what to do with it, and it may break and stuff like that. But, you know, when you use nicer stuff, you know, good quality lures, good quality rods, good quality reels, quality line, you know, your success rate will be a little higher. Not have to deal with tackle breakage as much. But also, too, somebody that fishes a good bit gets on the boat and sees, like, oh, man, this guy's using, you know, these reels and these rods and this line and these lures, you know. And not only does it, you know, that makes them be like, okay, well, this guy's using good stuff. But it also helps, too, you know, those brands that help him. Like, I mean, we sponsor him with Bubba, with Z-Man, and Salt's Gone, three brands that I represent. And Patrick's a partner with us. And, you know, when they see Patrick using it, those people want to use that product. His customers want to use that product. So it creates value for people like myself to where, you know, these stores in and around Mobile and in coastal Alabama and even Mississippi, for that matter, you know, want to carry certain products because people are asking for it because, you know, they see somebody like Patrick using it. So, he's one of the greats.
1: Yeah, Patrick is going to go the extra mile. One of the things that he finally put it on his website is a live scope. And Patrick's one of the few inshore captains that uses live scope. And it increases the game. And when you're a boat captain, you want your customers satisfied. Just like Dusty said, you want that repeat business. Be able to get that, you got to have a good trip. You got to have a good trip. And I'm sure Patrick maybe have one or two bad days a year that he gets a little crusty. But Dusty, I'm going to tell you, I've been taking students down there for 5 years to fish with Patrick, and we have not had a bad trip yet. Now, I usually take some of the guys from the bass fishing team, and it tickles me because he'll have that live scope up there at the bow in the front of the boat, and I'll have three anglers all within a 4 foot. Watching that live scope, and then of course Patrick loves using it also. But I got a little trick for him this year, Dusty. I'm sending four females from the Outdoor Scholars who have got a little bit experience. One of the girls now, Sarah Parker, is on the bass fishing team. She's a freshman that has just signed with us and has come in, and Sarah has proved herself to be as competitive as the young men on the team. And I would say, as a freshman right now, Sarah may be somebody to deal with in the next 2 to 3 years as she becomes a junior and a senior and starts learning a little bit more. But so I'm going to throw Patrick a curve this year. Don't you think he'll appreciate that?
0: Oh, yeah. I think he can handle it, though. He's taken me in some snotty conditions, and, I mean, we've made the best of it, you know. So, I think he can handle it for sure. I think that'd be great. That live scoping, man, yeah, inshore is fun, and there's not a lot of people that do it. And Patrick's kind of got it figured out. And it opened my eyes to a whole nother world. When we did it, I wasn't expecting I'd never used it inshore before. And, you know, we caught several fish. We were fishing a CCA tournament for Blakely. It was me and the sales manager, Z-Man, and Patrick and his other captain, former other captain, Taylor Morrow, and man, we were waxing fish with that live scope, and we wouldn't have caught them if it wasn't for it, you know. So,
1: it makes a huge difference. My guys can't fish the lake without one. It drives me crazy. Oh my gosh, man, they all crowd around it. Dusty, we're gonna have to hit a commercial break, but I want to tell everybody, or I want you to tell them, what you do, and of course you're huge in the fishing industry. If people go to Walter Craig and check out the store, one, Teddy has done a fabulous job remodeling the store, put in more space, more frontage, but also the fishing section, which may be around a year old now, and you had a heavy hand in setting up that fishing section, but it's second to none in my opinion as far as organized and things. But tell folks what products you represent and what you do.
0: Yes, sir. Yeah, so I sell to, you know, stores like Walter Craig and, you know, Harrison's up in Wetumpka, Southern Outdoor Sports, Tackle Shack and Troy, and all along the coast too, you know, J&M, Outcast, Half Hitch, all those guys, and sell them things like, you know, Z-Man, Yozuri, Cast King, Accurate Reels, Dominion Rods, Bubba Blade, and so much more. It's just really fun to do, in return. You know, build some cool connections and relationships and help these stores kind of make sure they get the right products and, you know, have more offerings for their customers. And, you know, we also do a little on the marketing side as far as sponsoring tournaments and, you know, teams and events and weigh-ins and all kinds of different stuff. So it's really fun, and, you know, it's a good part of, you know, you don't get to fish as much, you know, but it's definitely fun. And I also do a lot on the hunting side too, like, you know, Rolling Thunder game calls, which makes turkey and duck calls, as well as Rogue Ammunition, which is, you know, turkey and duck loads, tungsten and steel, you know, Scree gear. I sell Tinks and Dead Down Winds, which is like a heritage, you know, hunting brand. Everybody knows Tinks. And so lots of fun stuff, and it's good having, you know, not just one or two good brands, but, you know, I'd say I got a dozen or more that are, you know, reputable and people know what they are. And so it's exciting, and, you know, it's always something new every day, and always got new stuff coming out. And that's part of our deal too, is, you know, kind of realizing the needs of the industry, what people want, what people want to see, you know, what sells, what doesn't sell in certain areas, and you know, bringing new exciting stuff to people. So,
2: man, yeah, you do a great job, Dusty.
1: Well,
2: and this has been a great call. Very informative.
1: Absolutely. Well, Dusty, as usual, we appreciate you calling in, give us some fish information. Don't be a stranger.

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0: that two committed transfers are going to Auburn and two are going to Alabama from Leeds.
1: Nice. We need them at Auburn.
2: Yeah, y'all do.
1: I don't know about Bama, but
2: we'll
1: take them. We'll turn them into five stars.
0: Also, I saw on Facebook, it says the top 10 best schools in Alabama, and it was in the top five, or the top seven was Alabama, Auburn, Troy, AUM, Faulkner, and
1: Huntington.
0: Montebello.
1: Okay.
2: Montebello. Yeah, absolutely. Now, I don't think that's athletics, Evan. I think that's probably education side of it. But anyways, because I tell you, we don't have a football team at Montebello. I wish we did.
1: Student really satisfaction.
2: Did. Yeah, yeah, because that community would support a football team.
1: I bet they would.
2: Oh, man, could you imagine a Saturday? Montebello is absolutely gorgeous.
1: Yeah.
2: It's a small town, but when you go on our campus, it is beautiful with the older buildings, the brick streets.
1: The big trees.
2: Oh, my God. Now, we had a lot of damage here two weeks ago, Rob.
1: What happened?
2: Had a bad storm come through, took out a lot of the trees.
1: Oh, no.
2: But still, I got to give it to our physical plant, our maintenance guys. Within a day, they had that campus open back up again. So we've got such great leadership at Montebello. Our president actually came and spoke to the outdoor scholar student, Dr. Michelle Johnston. Who is also an angler. She loves to inshore fish.
1: Nice.
2: So her and her husband do a lot of that, so I think that's really cool. But
1: yeah.
2: Well, Evan, did you get breakfast this morning? Because usually we're going through the drive through with you every Saturday morning.
0: No, I didn't have to work this weekend, but the plant where I work at, one of our biggest customers, redid some stuff for Rob alumni. The baseball field and the softball field.
2: Well,
1: that is fantastic.
2: Yeah, that's just real groovy right there. But by the way, Evan, if I have to pick a high school team in Alabama, I'm going with Thompson. Thompson up there.
0: Yeah.
2: I believe
0: yeah.
2: in Shelby County.
0: Yep.
2: That's my team right there.
1: Yeah, they recruit
0: a
1: little bit.
0: I'll go with Hooper.
2: Rob. Oh, Hooper. Yeah, absolutely. Man.
1: Hooper won big.
2: Yeah.
0: Hooper won last night also.
1: Hooper. Evan, I've been talking to you, thinking about this. As a matter of fact, it just hit my brain.
2: Uh-oh.
1: You need to talk to the plant manager or the plant owner. You know, we're looking for a plant sponsorship here.
2: That's
1: on Cast
2: right.
1: and Blast. Well, see if you can work that in.
2: You know what? We can give you 5 minutes and he can sponsor you.
1: Yeah.
2: I like it, Ron.
0: My bad.
2: 5 minutes with Evan.
1: Talk to the boss man and see what he says. You think he can slip us a few bills?
2: Yeah. What about, what's Evan thinking today?
1: Yeah, what's on Evan's mind today?
2: Yeah, exactly. I like it.
1: Yeah.
2: But, you know, you say plant. What plant is it?
0: The Alabama game.
2: But, Evan, where do you work? What's the name of the company?
0: Well, we got bought out. It's called Best Cut Steel, but now it's called Pennsylvania Steel.
2: Pennsylvania Steel in Alabama?
0: Yes, sir.
2: By God, they need to name it Alabama Steel.
1: That has a good ring. I think that sounds good.
2: We got one already. Right here in Montgomery.
1: Who?
2: Labovitz. Out there.
1: Oh, yeah, Alabama Steel.
2: Alabama Steel.
1: Yeah, but he's not a sponsor. I think Evan can maybe work that in.
2: He should be.
1: Yeah.
2: Labovitz, you need to get off your tail and pay us some money.
1: Jared, right?
2: There's three or four brothers.
1: I think, yeah.
2: There's a bunch of brothers. So, well, Evan, as always, man. All right, who you think, Bama or Mississippi State today?
0: Oh, I got to go with Bama always.
2: All right, Auburn, Tennessee.
0: I hate most of the team, but
2: Evan, that's
0: I really
2: not
0: want
2: nice.
0: Auburn to win because it stays in the state of Alabama.
1: There you go.
2: Well, did you hear that? Did you hear that, Rob and Killer?
1: Mm-hmm.
2: Did y'all hear what Evan had to say? Y'all could learn from Evan.
1: I know. Killer needs to learn something.
0: My internet says that if it's Auburn versus Missouri, I'd rather go for the state where I live in than different states.
1: Right.
2: Absolutely.
1: I like
2: what's
1: the way
2: good
1: you think.
2: For Alabama or what's good for Auburn is good for Alabama, so we're going to cheer for them too.
1: Yeah. But Troy's got the prettiest cheerleaders, don't they, Evan?
0: Oh, yeah, definitely. That's the reason why you went there, Rob.
1: That's right. They're still following me.
2: Oh, I bet.
0: I know.
1: Nah,
0: is that the reason why they have a dorm named after you, Rob?
1: No, no dorm.
2: I heard the professors really liked you, Rob.
1: Yeah. We got along real good.
2: Yeah. That's what I heard, Rob. I'm just going about it.
1: You got to go with what you hear.
2: Yeah, yeah. Evan, we appreciate you, brother.
1: Yes, yeah, work on that sponsorship.
2: That's right. Cast and Blast highly recommends Pennsylvania Steel.
1: I like that. It's got a little ring.
2: Yeah, it does.
1: We may turn into Penn State fans.
2: Killer, do we have any other caller on right now? No.
1: Negatory?
2: I guess not. I thought Big C was going to call in, but I guess he went back to sleep. You know, he works late at night.
1: Yeah.
2: Fridays, he does a high school scoreboard down there in the big metropolis of Greenville.
1: That's good. You know, Steve, this week we talked to Mr. Pete Wolf. I'd like to give him a shout-out down there in Evergreen. Wolf Motor Company, great, you know, so thankful that they let us broadcast our show down there on the Power Pig. They've been doing that for a number of years.
2: We're very popular down there.
1: We are. It seems to be. Where we get a lot of call-ins from.
2: I think Eddie helps us out a lot, Eddie Salter.
1: Well, thank goodness for Eddie, because he's doing a fine job. And
2: the turkey man.
1: We appreciate the Power Pig and Mr. Pete Wolf and certainly Luther Upton's in our thoughts and prayers.
2: Yeah, y'all pray for old Luther. He's in a, I guess, hospital or nursing home and just not doing well. So Luther was a big part of us being established there.
1: He was. And big proponent of our show. He'd like to call in and talk about his advertisers and different events going on down there in Evergreen. So y'all please keep him in mind.
2: Absolutely. Well, you know, Rob, we're coming down to the last few minutes. We're probably going to have another commercial break around 8:55. So we can cover our sponsors.
1: Yeah.
2: But you got plenty this week, which it looks like.
1: Yeah.
2: We may not have rain today, but I know we're going to have rain tomorrow. I'll be at a bass fishing tournament on Lay Lake.
1: May not be so rainy up there, you reckon?
2: No, it's going to pour down, but thank God I got a pavilion to get under and I'll be leading the way in.
1: That'd be fun.
2: Mata Valley comes up, I put my finger on the scale.
1: That'd be fun. You might as well put that little extra rock in there.
2: I mean, we need all the help we can get right now.
1: I know, that's right.
2: We're green, green, green.
1: Well, you can't be number one every year.
2: I know, but it's a rebuild year. Coach Clint Davis, Brandon Lovelady, and myself, we're trying to make it work. Hopefully we can rebuild and get the team back where they need to be.
1: Sure, I have full faith in y'all.
2: Yeah, I should be positive, shouldn't I?
1: Well, that was positive. I mean, it's a rebuilding year, you're just being honest.
2: There you go. Let's get into the games a little bit, because I think Killer's going to get us off at 8:55.
1: Okay.
2: What do you think, Auburn, Tennessee today?
1: You know,
2: let's just see how true an Aub you really are.
1: You know, I'm going with Auburn, 3 points, field goal. Something tight. We got a bad D. We got the baddest dual combo linebackers that you can want. Atkins and Melendez. I mean, they are headhunters.
2: Yeah. Well.
1: Headhunters.
2: Tennessee lost to Texas. I'm still not sold on Texas right now. Not sold on Ohio State. But I just think being in Knoxville is going to be tough, Rob, and I hate to say it, but I believe Tennessee will win.
1: Well, that doesn't surprise me.
2: I'm
1: thinking Starkville, Mississippi. You've got me switched way over here. Those 105, 2,000 cowbells ringing would drive me nuts.
2: That stadium holds in the 60s.
1: They got a does it? Is that all?
2: 60s or 70s. It's not a very stadium compared to Alabama, Auburn, you know, LSU. Tennessee.
1: But, you know,
2: Tennessee's going to have 107,000.
1: Yeah. Yeah. Let them do a Rocky Top all they want.
3: Hey, y'all.
2: All right, Big C, you finally got on, brother.
1: Good morning.
3: Thank you. Good morning.
2: All right, give it.
1: Yes, sir.
2: Big C, because we've got just a couple of minutes. It's been a busy Saturday morning. Give us your prediction on Auburn, Tennessee, real quick.
3: I'd use the Coach Stallings method, and Tennessee wins, and Alabama wins.
2: Do you think the games will be closed, or you think they'll be runaways?
3: I don't know. That's a good question. I don't know. That could be close. I'm not sure on that. Don't hold me to that. But the Coach Stallings, he used to call up John and Bay and them, and he'd say that the team that run the ball the best, stop the run and take away, give away. And Alabama's 2-1 against Mississippi State, and I think Tennessee is the same thing, I believe, in 2 out of 3 categories.
2: Do you think Mississippi State has really played a tough schedule?
3: I don't know. They beat Missouri. I don't know how good Missouri is, but they were ranked Now, I don't know how good Minnesota is, and who else was it they beat them?
1: It was early season.
2: I can't remember Big C. But I just didn't. I don't think they played the quality team like Alabama.
3: I don't think so. I agree with you on that. And I don't know. You know, a lot of times the 11 o'clock game, even though they're going in, it's sort of an unusual way how they're doing it. Mm-hmm. It always favors the visitors. So I'm just going by that.
2: Well, I know this. Alabama cannot look forward to next Saturday. They cannot look forward to next Saturday.
3: No. You're right on that. No, if they do that, we're going to be unhappy.
2: Mm-hmm. Yeah,
3: no,
2: absolutely.
3: They can do that.
2: What other big games?
3: I picked only one that I'm a little, you know, if you go by that way of Coach Stallings picking games. Now, for whatever reason, statistically, South Carolina is better than Kentucky, but they've lost two games in a row. I don't know. They might. But, you know, with the player being suspended and acting that way, I don't know, maybe that might work for him, it might not. It's just, it looks shaky for South Carolina, let's just put it that way.
2: Yeah, mm-hmm. it's not a good look right there. You know, I just hope Alabama comes out and plays in the first half and doesn't screw around. And we need, when we get the ball for the first possession, we need to at least get four or five first downs. Move the ball a little bit. Try to get some points. We need to get some points.
1: Fast start.
2: Bama has not been able to do that this year.
3: Maybe they might today. You never know. Hope so.
2: Well,
1: from an Auburn fan.
3: To win anyway.
2: Of course.
1: Big C from an Auburn fan's perspective, you know, I'm kind of concerning a little bit. You know, why is Bama getting all these 11 o'clock kickoff times? Are the ratings falling?
3: Good question. I don't know.
2: Well, I'm going to tell you why, Rob.
1: Ratings?
2: I'll tell you why. No. Next week is one of the biggest games in the nation. There'll be more people watch that game. You know, game day was wanting to go to Starkville. They were wanting to. But with Bama and Georgia next Saturday, they didn't want to have Bama on back-to-back. Now, look, if anybody's ever been a crybaby about 11 o'clock games, it's been Auburn, Alabama. For some reason, Auburn has not been able to get up at 11 o'clock games. And for a long time, y'all had a lot of 11 o'clock games.
1: A lot.
2: Yeah. But, of course, I think any college team wants to play in the evening. You get a little bit better atmosphere. Unfortunately, people get tanked a little bit more, and it's a little bit crazy. Big C, I'm just not for all that junk. And I'm not for profanity in these stadiums. Ole Miss playing neck, LSU playing neck. It's filthy. It's nasty. You got young children in the stadium. That should not be taking place. That should not be taking place. Look, Big C, I'm not a fan of Rammer Jammer. I'm not.
3: The thing is, on that one, understand what you're saying on that.
1: I like it, though.
3: The thing is, like, when they beat somebody that's not really that good, why are you doing that for me against them? No, somebody is good, I'm not saying it's right, but it's a lot better, more.
2: Well, I'm not a fan of profanity when you got young children in the stadium.
3: I understand that.
2: Well, Big C, as always, man, we got to end the show. Killer's got to play more commercials.
1: I'm so glad you called, Big C.
2: But, hey, don't be a stranger. Let's try to have you on every Saturday about 8:45, 8:50, because I know you need I know you need your beauty sleep, because if anybody ever saw you, they said that man needs to be Brent Van Wee.
1: I need beauty sleep, too.
3: I can do that a lot better than trying to call it an hour earlier. But anyway...
2: There he goes, Rob.
3: Fun and roll tide, y'all.
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1: I don't like it.
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1: Say what?
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13: Some of the plate discipline issues over the last two games.
14: Oh, the strikeout numbers are out of control now. And I know that was an issue in August for this White Sox team. It hadn't been prior to really game three of this series. You and I discussed how confident and frankly, unaffected by environments, the White Sox were in the Astros series. They certainly weren't to begin the Guardians series. And the atmosphere in Chicago was incredible for the two games. But now it's going to be insane in Cleveland tonight. I think the point you brought up about Sean Burke, though, that's where I'll still stick with my initial, hey, pre-series prediction would be that Sean Burke, to me, gives them a shot tonight. You referenced how good he has been. Just to put some numbers behind it, in particular against the Guardians, he's got a 1.19 ERA, 3 earned runs, 22 and a third innings pitch. He pitched the 5 1/3, gave up 1 earned, 6 strikeouts back in game 2. So he did just do it against this Guardians lineup. And for whatever reason all year, this is not just what happened in the postseason. He's just been very effective against the Guardians lineup. And so that's the shot you got if you're the White Sox. That can he give them 6 innings tonight, Chris? The leash will be short for anybody, right? It's a win or lose type of situation. Both teams won't have a long leash on either guy, although Gavin Williams is, of course, the better pitcher in this game. I just think Burke gives him a shot here, man. If he gets him to the sixth inning, that's the formula. If he gets knocked out and it's the fourth and they're down 3-0, yeah, go ahead and pack up your bags. It's over because, as you said, this bullpen is not going to keep it within that margin based on what we've seen. Their closer was a disaster the other night.
13: Yeah, they're running on fumes at this point. And I think that's, you know, even if the White Sox, and they've been such a fun story this year, even if the White Sox manage to win tonight, what are they going to have left in a series going up against the Rays, who just look like a well-oiled machine right now? I know the Yankees handed them a lot in that LDS series between Tampa and New York, but the White Sox, if they get through it tonight, yes, the fun story continues. This young White Sox team arriving maybe a year ahead of schedule, but they are going to literally be on fumes heading to Tampa.
14: And this seems obvious that you always want to get up early, but in this series, in the ALDS, the team that has scored first has won 3 out of the 4 games. And across baseball, the team that put up the first run, 17-6 during this postseason run, as the White Sox and Guardians get going a little bit later on tonight to find out who has the privilege, I guess, to go to Tampa, where the Rays are considerable favorites in that series. And we'll talk about the NL side in just a second, but I do want to go out to the phones, 310-840-4910, because I believe you guys can let me know if he's still on the line. I believe we've got Tommy in Michigan who wants to talk about this White Sox Guardians matchup. Tommy, you're on with us here on Westwood One Sports.
3: Yeah, thank you. How are you guys doing?
14: We're great, man. How are you?
3: All right. Yeah, I just think, like, the White Sox now, they don't have a lot of plate discipline. They're, you know, like, they remind me of our Tigers. Just strike, you know, swing at everything. 2 feet outside the plate. And you know what? You got to settle down, relax. And I just think Cleveland's just – and I hate that Ramirez guy because he's always been a Tiger killer. So, you know, he has, you know. And I just I give a slight edge to Cleveland, but the only other edge I might give to the White Sox is they might have the Pope over their shoulder, because the Pope's a big White Sox fan for whatever reason. You know what I mean?
13: Well, yeah, he's from Chicago, yeah, Tommy. That's why.
14: Absolutely.
13: I think what we're seeing here, Tommy, and thanks for the call, bud. Appreciate you listening out in Michigan. I think what we're seeing here, Alex, is the inexperience of the White Sox come bubbling to the surface. This is a young team. Like I said, after they went up 2-0, they wanted to hurry up and close it out. They wanted to get back to the clubhouse again after game 3 or after game 4. They wanted to pop the champagne bottles and hear Murakami say some funny stuff. And, you know, they just wanted to keep the party rolling. And I think in that haste, they've created some really poor decisions at the plate.
14: Yeah, it's been very evident. Things have shifted, and now is where the pressure really gets. The first time we've seen the pressure truly on this White Sox team, and that's where I get it. I get why they're favorites. The only reason why I'm not switching is because I rolled with them through the series, so I'll stick with it because I think Sean Burke gives them a chance. But I totally understand why they're in a tough spot tonight. The only hope would be Burke or the fact that Gavin Williams is pitching on two nights rest or whatever it is. And so what does that do for him in this particular game? How about on the National League side, though? We know our NLCS, Chris, with the Brewers and the Dodgers. That gets going later on this weekend. I think this is going to be far different from a year ago. Maybe the end result still is the Dodgers advance to a World Series to take on the Rays or the Guardians or the White Sox. But this experience that we just discussed that the White Sox don't have, the Brewers have that after what happened last year. This is a Brewers team that I do think is mentally prepared and rotation-wise prepared to hang with the Dodgers far more than they were a year ago where they got swept in that NLCS. I still believe the Dodgers win this thing, but I think this is going seven. And remember, if it does go seven this year, the Brewers do have home field. They're the top seed in the National League. I don't think we're seeing a sweep whatsoever. I know that's not really going out on a limb too much, but considering what happened last year, I think some people think maybe that was going to be the case again. I think this is going to be a real series and go the distance with the Dodgers lineup still being a bit too much, but a much more prepared Brewers rotation and squad.
13: Yeah, I think we've got a possible classic, instant classic on tap here. I think this is, I think it's, you can use the White Sox as an example, or maybe use the Brewers as an example, I should say, for the White Sox. The Brewers a year ago, I think in that situation against the Dodgers, acted very similarly to what we've seen from the White Sox over the last two games this year, in that they started to try, they felt the pressure. They started to try and chase. In fact, their chase rate in that series last year was 34.5%. It was ridiculous. And they've dialed that all the way back this year during the regular season. They chased the fewest pitches in baseball, down to 26.8%. That plate discipline turned because maybe they weren't feeling the pressure. And I think in this series, if they can capitalize on that plate discipline, an overused term here by me in the last 10 minutes, but if they can capitalize on that ability to not try and chase the game and therefore chase stuff outside the zone, they've got a great opportunity given how dominant they've been at home, Alex. Win game one, the Dodgers will use Skubal, obviously. Mizorowski's going to go for Milwaukee. Win game one and put yourself in the driver's seat from there and then know, okay, doesn't even matter what happens in L.A. now. We just got to win at home. And if we steal one in L.A., then, hey, maybe this doesn't go a full seven. And I think the Brewers, what we saw, you mentioned it early off the top of the show. Yeah, it was a pretty quick series against San Diego, but we saw that they're up to the task in those big clutch moments. I think this builds really well for a possible Brewers win and to send them to the World Series, just because they've learned from last year, in particular last year's series against the Dodgers.
14: Yeah, the pitching is the reason why they have a real shot here to maybe hold down the Dodgers lineup. I still think, though, and the opposite, because of the experience of what this could do pressure-wise, I don't think it'll be too much for the Dodgers, but they're going for history. They're trying to be one of the rare franchises to get the three-peat and put themselves an elite company. And sometimes you would say, well, is that too much pressure? Does that weigh on you? But I think the way Dave Roberts has handled it all year, the veteran pieces that they have, the attitude of a guy like Freddie Freeman and Mookie Betts, I don't think that is, they're well aware of it. I don't think it is weighing on them, though. And so I don't think that hurts them in this spot the way maybe we would talk about it, you know, when an NFL team is trying to go for a perfect 17-0 season or whatever and put themselves in the history books. I view it in the same way, but I don't think the pressure is the same with this group because it is in large part a very, very experienced group across the board and mainly their manager, Dave Roberts. Not that Pat Murphy hasn't learned from what happened a year ago. He certainly did, but I agree with you on this being maybe a classic going the distance type of series or at least six, but I still will go ahead and say the Dodgers end up winning this thing, get to the World Series, and then most likely, I know we don't have our opponents yet, but probably looking at a Rays Dodgers World Series for history.
13: Yeah, I still, inside my little small market heart, would love to see on some level, you know, I mentioned this to you a couple of weeks ago, Alex. I'm conflicted. Like, part of me would love to see a Brewers Rays World Series, the two small market teams doing it the right way. And then part of me really wants the Dodgers to just steamroll through the postseason so we can all lay out the case for why we need the cap and floor system put in place. I'll just accept it either way on the National League side. I'm going to get what I want. I'm either going to get the plucky small market team who somehow contends every year in the World Series, or I'm going to get the evil empire, and I'll be able to make an argument either way.
14: Yeah, I'm 100% with you. I a couple years ago, we were talking about on my local show the same thing, where I want to get so absurd with the Dodgers winning that it forces change. And, well, three-peating would be about as absurd as it gets in baseball in terms of what that would do for them. So it gets going tomorrow, I believe that is. Obviously, just today is the American League Divisional Series. You brought up, though, the salary cap and the salary floor. I do want to talk about the new CBA proposal that was out this week. And we all know that the CBA expires in December, on December 1, and we're all expecting it to get ugly. We're all expecting no spring training baseball, possibly a delayed start, and what that could mean for the free agent signings as well, where there's going to be a mad dash from about November 5th to December 1 with teams trying to lock in free agents. Well, Jeff Passan mentioned that at the latest bargaining session, the MLB owners proposed cutting the regular season schedule from $162 to $154. Also part of his proposal, higher seeds in the playoffs would get to choose their opponents, and then the division series would expand to 7 games. Now, this is all contingent, of course, on players accepting a salary cap, which is the bigger question in debate, floor, cap, et cetera, and what players want or don't want, what owners want or don't want. Let's just put aside the salary cap part of it, because we know that's ultimately what will matter here. What do you make of limiting the games or shrinking the season? They used to have 154. I understand that. Is it enough games to make a difference? I know why the owners want it. They want to add a couple games in the postseason, and that's how they'll make up the television dollars. But as a fan, I wouldn't mind if they cut this thing to $120, honestly, Chris. I mean, I think they play far too many games. But so is 154 do anything for you?
13: Yeah, I appreciate the attempt to shrink the schedule because, like you said, they know they're going to make more money off the postseason rights deals than the regular season rights deals. And add a couple games in to the postseason, you can get more money out of it. So I appreciate that. What I also appreciate is that the owners and Major League Baseball have done everything they can to keep building these proposals. They're stacking them like Mike Tomlin stacks Minecraft blocks and just building this big, beautiful idea of what baseball panacea could look like. If only those greedy players would give us a cap, everybody. Look what we could have. We could have a shorter regular season schedule by a week. We could have 7-game rounds in the playoffs once we get beyond the wild card. We're even going to do this awesome thing where we let teams pick their opponents in the wild card round. Isn't this all awesome? We're going to have a cap. We're going to have a floor. They built it all out so that I think, at least me as a fan, I look at it and say, I love all this stuff they're throwing at the wall. Let's get it all to stick. And they've done that so that when the players union inevitably shoots it all down because, well, you mentioned the word cap, they can paint the players as the bad guys. I don't want to paint players as bad guys, but I do think when it comes to that back and forth between the players union and the league, they've done a great job of strategizing this so that fans are going to look at it and say, look what they want to give us. Why won't you just take this?
14: 1,000% with you. 1,000% that the players are so much worse at the PR game with fans and the owners. The owners for years have this experience, and they're so much better at it than the players are. And you nailed it with the framing of what is going on right now with this proposal, because I think a lot of fans, especially casual baseball fans, not the diehards that are worried about the records being impacted because they go from $162 to $154. The casual fans, which is ultimately what they got to make sure that they continue to grow the sport with, those fans look at this and, yeah, they think it's fun, and they think, yeah, 154 games sounds good. The drama, Chris, the drama of a team picking – let's say you're the Rays and you say, yeah, we want the Yankees, and the Yankees being able to say, oh, they think we're worse than the, you know, whoever, the Red Sox. That drama is incredible. I love it. And for you and I, what we do for a living, being able to second guess why a team picked a certain team or not or whatever, it's amazing. But you're right. That's all distraction from the real issue, which is the owners want a cap. The players, of course, are not on board with that. The talk about a floor. Some of the other when does a guy become a free agent, service time type of arguments. That's the real stuff here. But this is all the PR game, and the owners are really, really good at it.
13: Yeah, they've built all the proposal after proposal. They've all built it off of the same idea. Give the fans what they want. I think most of what they've proposed, most casual baseball fans look at and say, Yes, give me that. But they've done it in such a way that when the players are forced to reject it because it includes the cap, they're going to still hold all the sway. And, you know, when we come around to March and April, when we start missing legit regular season games, Alex, everybody's going to look around and say, hey, the owners in the league have been, they've been throwing out proposals every couple of weeks going all the way back to August, guys. And you just keep shooting down proposal after proposal. Why don't you want to just play baseball? And eventually, when both sides start losing money because regular season games are impacted, the weight of fan emotion is going to end up coming down against the side of the players. And not only will they be losing money, but they'll be losing face in the eyes of the fans. And I think that's eventually what could be the tipping point. And I guarantee that's been exactly what Major League Baseball and the owners have been planning all along. And they're doing a great job of it so far.
14: Yeah, the league's proposed hard salary cap, $245 million, and a hard floor of $171 million for the 2027 season. This would also still be paired up with the 50-50 revenue split. The players' union rejected

0: the Eagles and the Jags. Well, also, Raphael, if you're still out there, I appreciate you holding, man. We'll try to get to your call as well. I know you want to talk about the unfortunate passing of Mike Ditka. We'll get our thoughts on that as well. Coming up right here on Westwood One Sports.
1: Hollywood hosts a possible Super Bowl preview when the NFL's last two MVPs face off. Josh Allen leads the Bills into SoFi against Matthew Stafford and the Rams on Monday Night Football. Westwood One Sports.
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1: 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But Alex Gold, Chris Mack with you here on BetMGM Game Day. You guys can always call or text in at 310-840-4910. I do want to go out to the phones and talk a little bit about Mike Ditka, because we all know yesterday that the sad news across the sports world, Mike Ditka passing away at the age of 86. I'm sure you've got some perspective on this as well. He was born in Pennsylvania. For me, Chris, you know, I'm in my mid-30s. So for me, I remember him more as the guy that traded all the picks for Ricky Williams and was smoking a cigar talking to Ed Werder. You know, I remember him on ESPN. I obviously know what he accomplished in his playing days and coaching days, but that's what I remember. And of course, the SNL skit and everything. I don't know what the reaction was like in Pennsylvania yesterday on Sports Talk Radio and everything as well. But of course, one of the huge, larger than life figures in sports passing away.
2: Yeah, I mean, the reaction was, I just tweeted out, I found an old high school football picture of Mike Ditka from when he went to Aliquippa. Aliquippa is a name that may set off a little bit of a chime in the back of your brain, even if you're not from Western Pennsylvania, because a litany of players have come out of Aliquippa and the high school right next to it, Hopewell, that part of Beaver County in Western Pennsylvania, about an hour from Pittsburgh, has developed Mike Ditka, Sean Gilbert, Darrell Revis, Tony Dorsett, great after great after great, Joe Namath. I'm sure there are others I'm forgetting. But Ditka came out of Aliquippa at a time when the Pittsburgh area was still all about steel, right? You know, there were steel mills lining the rivers all over the Pittsburgh area, and used to talk about how he drew inspiration from his dad, who was a no-nonsense guy, but a guy who worked his butt off in the mill every day and came home covered in soot and dirt and was proud of it. And that's kind of what laid the groundwork for Mike Ditka being that tough, pardon my French, hard ass that he was his entire football career. And even as a coach and into the media, he's a guy who wanted to fight his defensive coordinator at halftime of a game once because he and Buddy Ryan were simply not getting along. That sense of toughness came from growing up in Aliquippa, like I said, about an hour outside northwest of Pittsburgh. And then he took that to the University of Pittsburgh, where he was starting player on the baseball team, also became an All-American tight end, and then really became Alex. For those that just know Ditka as sort of the Bears and, you know, on Sunday NFL Countdown and the guy who traded an entire draft for Ricky Williams, he was the first version of the modern tight end. He once led the league in touchdown catches as a tight end, which was completely unheard of in the 1960s. And then when his career started to falter, when he had a falling out with George Halas, went off to Dallas and played for Tom Landry and won a Super Bowl there too. Caught a touchdown in a Super Bowl and then came all the way back around to become a coach for the Bears and, of course, win Super Bowl 20 with the, you know, Super Bowl shuffle Bears. But that toughness was what always was at the core of his ethos. He was going to be tougher than you. He was going to challenge callers to his show in Chicago to a fight if they wanted to call him soft, right? Meet me in the parking lot at this address. And that sort of inner toughness, in my mind anyway, is still at the core of football. As much as we talk about flag football and we want to take concussions out of the game, which I totally understand and agree with, that toughness of guys going out there and just leaving their blood and guts on the field, figuratively, hopefully, rather than literally, is sort of at the core of what football is all about. And a guy like Ditka was at the core of that toughness, becoming a part of the fabric of football.
1: Yeah, I'm glad you brought up the tight end factor in it. You know, in today's day and age of football, we view these tight ends, of course, now more as wide receivers. But he was the start of all of that, and he was the first tight end ever inducted into the Pro Football Hall of Fame. And I enjoyed going through some of the clips that were circulating on social media. You mentioned his interaction with callers. There's a couple of just unbelievable clips that were out there talking about, get out of behind the microphone, which is basically his point about that is today's version of the keyboard warriors that are out there that would never say something to your face. He was doing that with callers, you know, back in the day as well. So I appreciated that soundbite that was out there as well. I do want to go out to the phones, though. Someone that's in Chicago wants to talk more about Mike Ditka, 310-840-4910. Rafael, kind enough to call into the show. What's going on?
3: Hey, I just wanted to... Oh, there's an echo. Hello? Okay.
1: All right, we'll try to reconnect. It sounds like maybe he's guys, let's go and put him on hold. It sounds like perhaps he's getting some feedback. We'll go ahead and try to maybe reconnect. Sorry about that call there. I think he wanted to talk more about Mike Ditka, but had a little phone difficulty there.
2: I like the fact that Raphael sounded young and that, like, you know, I went on a little bit of a rant there, basically trying to describe the life and times of Mike Ditka in a nutshell in about 4.5 minutes, but like we lose sight of the fact sometimes that our shared cultural and sports knowledge is not always the same. And, you know, younger people, you know, like you said, you're only a couple years younger than me, Alex, but you know, you remember him as the guy who traded the whole draft for Ricky Williams. I remember Ditka as Super Bowl Shuffle, you know, the Bears. And then there are people who are even older than us who I'm sure remember him as that tight end for the Cowboys or that tight end for the Bears. And, you know, everybody has a different perspective on what was peak Ditka. But here we have kids calling into the show to talk about, I don't know what Ditka meant to them, or maybe just Ditka meant to the Bears. You know, like the Chicago Bears as an organization, you know, when they were looking for sort of an identity post George Halas, I guess. Yeah, there was Walter Payton, there was Jim McMahon, there was Refrigerator Perry, all that. But Ditka really did a lot to gel and bind the identity of the city of Chicago to the Chicago Bears, and pulled it off flawlessly.
1: And they're playing the Packers this weekend, which I guess is, you know, somewhat fitting, if you will, based off of Mike Ditka's relationship there with the Packers, and even on going back to his TV days on Sunday NFL Countdown, he would never pick the Packers in that particular spot to beat the Chicago Bears. That was for sure. And the part that is disappointing with the aspect of the Bears going on the road is, could you imagine if this game was at Soldier Field and the amount of people would be dressed up as Ditka, which I know that we see that anyway, but how many people in the stands at Soldier Field this weekend would have been wearing that? It'll be some people, I'm sure, at Lambeau that are dressed up like Ditka, but of course it won't be the numbers that I'm talking about.
2: Yeah, they have a Thursday night game in a couple weeks. I think it's at home against New England, which I would imagine would probably be an even better point to celebrate because they beat the Patriots in Super Bowl 20, obviously. But I imagine we'll get a lot of Ditka remembrances at Soldier Field in a week and a half when they host the Patriots.
1: Coming up in about 10 minutes or so, we'll talk about some of the injuries in the NFL. But I do want to start going through the slate of games that we got in week 5. It's the first week. We do have a couple bye weeks happening as well. We've got two teams on a bye, the Chiefs and the Panthers, it is the earliest bye that you can have in the National Football League. We briefly talked about the Eagles earlier. Chris, bigger picture stuff, but in this game, the Eagles are taking on the Jags in London. It's that early 9:30 Eastern time kickoff. The Jags are 7.5-point favorites, the total sitting at 42 over at BetMGM. I told you, like, there's no debate. The Jags are clearly a better team. I think they might be the best team in football right now. They're underrated. They've had a fairly difficult schedule out of the gate. Liam Cohen in year two continues to do some amazing things with that offense. The defense is opportunistic again, maybe not quite as much as last year, but still being able to force turnovers. And yet, from a betting angle, if I had to bet this game, I kind of lean with Philly only because it's a fade the public type of spot. all this noise, all the love that we're trying to start giving the Jags, all the noise about the Eagles and how bad are they now, and the offensive line losing two crucial pieces this week. I would lean towards the Eagles covering. It's more of a fade the public noise, kind of how I operated last week with the Patriots. I took them to cover against the Bills. I didn't think they would win. They did. But it's kind of my same thought process here.
2: No, and I think it's a good way to look. That's 7.5. I have a joke with friends. We always, in a shared text message, always say that old Blues Traveler song, "The Hook Brings You Back." That hook, if it's at 7.5, jump all over it. Yeah. It will bring you back in this one, because the Jags could win this one. It could feel fairly comfortable in how they do it, and you could still get a backdoor cover from the Eagles. They could trail by 2 touchdowns all day, and Jalen Hurts gets a meaningless tush push with 90 seconds left. Bang, you got a cover. Sure, there are other paths to get there. But yeah, I think it's a great point by you, the fade the public spot of, oh, Jacksonville's rolling and the Eagles are a disaster. That might be just when to pounce on the Eagles plus the 7.5.
1: One other game. How about the Raiders at the Patriots? New England coming off that big win against the Buffalo Bills. They still are very much a banged up roster, though, are the Patriots. They're 3.5-point favorites, the total 45. It's a 1 Eastern time kick in Foxborough. The Raiders coming off their first loss of the season to Kansas City. Although I think if you watch that game, you recognize, hey, no, the Raiders were very much in that game, very much had a chance to win that game. Maybe a coaching decision you would question or two, taking points off the board. I kind of think, though, the Raiders are in a spot that could swing the entire season, right? Like, for me, okay, all the hype around the Chiefs game, they lose it. They, by all means, could have won. But they got the Patriots, the Bills, the Rams next up. I tend to think they're about to drop 2 of their next 3 at least. But if they could find a way to beat the Patriots, I would view their chances in those other two far differently.
2: This is going to sound like a crazy question to ask that no one would have asked when they looked at this game, even a couple, well, maybe preseason. Who's the better quarterback in this game? Kirk Cousins has been the better quarterback through the first four weeks of the year. And I know Drake May bounced back last week in Buffalo, but just based off what we've seen through the first month of the season, who's the better quarterback in this game? It's Kirk Cousins right now. And we always like to oversimplify games into a quarterback versus quarterback battle. As long as Cousins has a healthy Brock Bowers out there, we saw what he's been able to do since coming back. They, like you said, put a scare into the Chiefs last week. I don't think the Patriots are as good as the Chiefs. And they've turned the ball over multiple times in 5 straight games, even if May cleaned things up a little bit last week. I think at the very least, I'm taking the points. And I'm tempted by that 166 money line number, plus 166 for the Raiders on the money line. I do acknowledge, hey, maybe this is a point where the Raiders season starts to slide a little bit. But I also think it's a chance for the Raiders to show everybody that, we're not as bad as you thought we were going to be. And in this instance, anyway, I think they actually have the better quarterback.
1: I'm with you on the taking the points. I think if I'm betting this game, that's the bet I would make. I would take the Raiders plus 3.5. You mentioned the importance of the hook. Same thing obviously applies here in this game. So I would lean there on the betting angle. In terms of just winning, my only thing with the Raiders, not only did I think Clint Kubiak made some mistakes, and who knows, maybe he learned from it. I think he's going to be a really good coach for them for quite some time. But that offensive tack they use against Kansas City, it was all about the tight ends. And when you got Brock Bowers and Michael Mayer, you're going to utilize that. My only concern for them is, can they do that every single week, where the wide receivers, were essentially a non-factor. My guess is Mike Vrabel might have a different plan here. And can Trey Tucker or any of these other, Coby White, I think is maybe the number 2 receiver that's there with Naylor being hurt. Can they step up? No Christian Gonzalez though for the Patriots. I think this would be a close game. So I would take the Raiders to cover, but I like New England to win. 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Up next, we'll continue looking at some of these Sunday games. Also, a long list of injuries, including a quarterback ruled out already for Sunday Night Football. We'll dive into that one next here on Westwood One Sports.
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1: 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Alex Gold, Chris Mack with you here on Westwood One Sports. Coming up in about 15 minutes or so, we will get into some strategy for NFL Survivor Week 5. We'll check in on our show Survivor and how that's going. I don't know if there's anybody left, honestly, at this point in time, but we'll check in on that. But before we get to that, I do want to discuss a couple key injuries as we're going through the NFL slate. We'll also get to your calls. I know we've got Chance out there who is on hold. Chance, we'll try to squeeze in your call here in just a second. 310-840-4910. He wants to talk about the Buffalo Bills as they look to bounce back after their loss to the New England Patriots. But Chris, Sunday Night Football, you've got a Ravens team that's going to go into that one with Snoop Huntley leading the charge, as Lamar Jackson has already been ruled out with an ankle injury. It was kind of bizarre how it played out in their win against the Titans. He just suddenly, it was halftime and nobody really knew what was going on. It turns out he got hurt on one of the final plays of the first half. Serious enough ankle injury for him to at least miss Sunday Night Football against a surging Falcons team that, now that they have at least competent, let's call it, quarterback play from Michael Penix, they look great on offense. You know, it's no longer Cooper Rush and Jack Strand, and they're winning some football games. And in that division, I haven't looked at the update odds, but to me, they should be the favorite, if they're not, to win that division right now.
2: Yeah, absolutely. Because all it took, like you said, was competent quarterbacking. Just not Cooper Rush handing the ball to the opposing team three times a week, and all of a sudden, it's good enough to start putting up 40 points a week. I think, you know, if Bijan Robinson stays healthy and can continue to perform at this level, I know MVP is a quarterback award, but if the Falcons were to win the division and he continued to perform like this, Kenneth Walker III would make a good argument as well. But I think by the very definition, MVP, most valuable player, you would have to look at Bijan as the most valuable guy to his team so far. He is just shredding defenses. And as long as that big play capability is there, I mean, literally from the first snap down in New Orleans this past week, they're going to be able to win games. Against Baltimore, I know there's no Lamar. I do think, you know, the other half of the Cam Jurgens trade hasn't been talked about nearly enough. We talked about Philly earlier. This is exactly what Baltimore needed. I know Jurgens is on the backside of his career, the back nine, if you will, but this is an accomplished veteran center who can calm things down finally at a position where you've had no stability going all the way back to the offseason. And I think that will ripple out through the rest of the offensive line and really the offense as a whole. They've shown, since they forgot to hand the ball to Derrick Henry in the second half against the Saints a few weeks ago, a recommitment to the run game. And I think when you've got a backup quarterback who is just familiar with the offense, that's all you need. If Tyler Huntley can just not turn the ball over, make a few key throws here and there, they lean on Derrick Henry. I like Baltimore, especially you're getting points on the road, but you're getting points against a Falcons team that, as good as they've looked the last couple of weeks, I think this is a level up in competition for them.
1: I like the over in this game. That's my favorite bet with it. I actually like the over 43.5. I think both teams will be able to move the ball. You mentioned the run game for Atlanta. It's not just Bijan Robinson. It's also Brian Robinson finding the end zone and being a key part of that rush attack. But I am kind of with you. Snoop Huntley is not your normal backup, and this guy is very experienced, especially with the weapons that he has around him. Him and Zay Flowers have played plenty of games together, and certainly it looks like right now when I checked last that Zay Flowers is expected to play. He's more on the favorable side of questionable for this game. So I like the over. I'm kind of staying away from the sides here. I would lean towards Atlanta if I had to, but I'm going to stay away from that particular spot. All right, let's go out to the phones here real quick. 310-840-4910. We go to Chance in Alabama. Chance, I understand my producer says you want to talk about the Bills. You might be the only person in Bama today that wants to talk about the Bills and not that big Alabama-Georgia game. What's going on, man?
3: Hey, I'd love to talk, Dan, but I didn't want to get off subject. So I'll talk a little Bills, man.
1: I appreciate it.
3: I think they're gonna bounce back. They always play good against the Rams. They don't always beat the Rams, but Josh Allen always balls out against them, puts up a ton of points. I'm not very scared of the Rams defense right now without Myles Garrett in there. I think we're gonna be all right. Vrabel just has Josh Allen's number and the Bills' number for some reason. We've been splitting with them the past few years. I'm not worried about the division. I think it's still ours. But like I said, I think we'll be all right. We'll take care of the Rams. We'll handle business, and we'll get back on track, man.
1: Thanks for the call, Chance. Chance out in Alabama. Yeah, I'm with them on the Vrabel-Bills-Patriots rivalry. It does seem like that game, it doesn't really matter how each team's playing heading in. The Patriots are always finding a way to make that interesting. Yeah. As far as the Rams, yeah, until they get the defense that they thought they were going to have all year back, the Rams are extremely vulnerable. I still think they're going to be all right. That was a huge win coming from behind against the Eagles. But yeah, this Rams team is not what we thought they would be yet. They're just not there.
2: No, and Stafford has thrown a couple key interceptions at points in ball games. I know they got away with it in Philly last week, but the Eagles are a different mess. This is a very good Buffalo Bills team. I love the over in this game because I think we're going to see both offenses move the ball.
1: All right, coming up next, let's get to a little Week 5 Survivor strategy. Where could you head? We'll check in our show Survivor. I don't really want to talk about it. I've been out for a couple weeks, but I'm told we have to. We'll also continue going through the Sunday slate next year on Westwood One Sports.
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1: 11 o'clock out east here on Westwood One Sports. Alex Gold, Chris Mack with you for another couple hours getting set for college football. 1 hour from now, looking forward to the early slate of games. We'll certainly get back into this evening showcase game in Tuscaloosa, Alabama, with Georgia and Alabama squaring off. And again, our thoughts with those that are impacted by the hurricane that made landfall last night in the overnight hours there, and having an impact, yes, on college football. And I understand far more important things than that, but it definitely is impacting some start times of some games. Maybe doesn't look like it's going to impact as much as people thought this Alabama Georgia game. So from a football end, that is obviously good. It also means that perhaps the destruction in Tuscaloosa not going to be as bad as it was originally feared. Although I know there's some other parts on the coastline. I saw some videos this morning, unfortunately, of what you would expect from a storm as severe as a Category 3 hurricane making landfall. So we will get into that game in just a bit. In fact, Robbie Callen is going to join us here in about 20 minutes or so. He's the co-host of the College Football Puntcast, also NBA, college football, golf writer for CBS. So we'll get his perspective on that game and some of the other marquee matchups. We'll also ask him what Chris and I got into earlier today, which was who is the best team in the country right now. Maybe the winner of that game will be ranked number one, but are they actually the best team in the country? We'll get to that as well. I do want to talk a little Survivor. I was joking before the break because I've been out for a couple weeks in our show Survivor contest. It's this show. It's also our Sunday show where Chris hosts on a regular basis. He's kind enough to fill in on this show for the last couple weeks, but we did a fun crossover between both crews and both hosts from the show. If you look on YouTube and Twitch right now where you can watch the show, you can see it's just ugly. It is ugly with who is left. Not many. All right. We have, I guess Zach is not made his pick yet for this week, but he's still alive. We have Austin still alive. He has not made his pick. Chris, you haven't put your pick in yet, but maybe you'll unveil that today, if not tomorrow. Remember, this was a Survivor contest that allowed revivals, which, whatever, should never have happened. I got out anyway, which makes it even more embarrassing that I was out by week three or week four, I guess it was. I don't know what direction you're heading in this week. Last week, you went with the Ravens, right? So you got a little sweat at the end of the game.
2: Yeah, it got a little uncomfortably close. I guess it was more of a garbage time TD for Tennessee late, but just seeing Lamar Jackson not come back out for the second half was the scare there. I don't know where I'm going to go this week. Like, I've talked up the Jaguars so much, and we've talked about what a mess Philly is, that I'm inclined to go Jacksonville, even though we've also talked about the Eagles possibly covering that 7.5-point number and making things a little closer than you may expect, given the direction both teams are headed in. I don't know where else, what else jumps off the page at you? The Broncos are going to LA to play the Chargers. I don't know. The Chargers already jumped up and bit me in the rear end in week one when I went with them. I don't know if I want to go against them now and have them beat me twice. I think it's probably Jacksonville is the move, but those London games, much like Thursday night games, those international games can get a little weird. And as much as I've talked up the Jags and talked down the Eagles, I don't know. I've still got a little hesitation on that one, Alex.
1: Yeah, it's a tricky week. You know, it's one of the trickier weeks now that you also have a couple buys worked in here. Jacksonville is probably the popular pick, although so many people in Survivor pools, Chris, got knocked out with the Dallas Bucks game, as you pointed out from Thursday. This is a tough one, but I think I would trust it still, even though since he's got a bad track record. I know Miami's probably not going 0-17, but man, I think they're just so bad. The roster's so blatantly bad. Cincinnati, it's a road game, but Cincinnati at Miami, since he coming off a loss, makes me feel a little bit better. Now, maybe you want to save Cincy for their game against Tennessee in week 8. That would be maybe the only argument.
2: Yeah, I have my concerns about the Bengals. Not to dial down on them too much individually here, but
1: yeah,
2: you know, this was, at least in my opinion, coming into the year, should have been a prime candidate for a Chase Brown breakout year after the way he ran the ball in the second half last season. And knowing that you wanted to not make it all about Joe Burrow, not that he's not capable of being that guy. I still think he is. But this offense gets upside down so quickly, like where it's just pass happy. And then Burrow, I realize he may have been being sarcastic, but it kind of looked like a genuine response, to be honest. Says he wants to throw more after they just air it out last week. And you're down T. Higgins now. Looks like Jamar Chase is out of concussion protocol and should be available. But this is a team that needs to find greater balance in its offense. I'm not telling you got to go 3 yards in a cloud of dust or hand it off to Chase Brown 20 times. But that's a guy who can help lend some balance, especially in a week. And we don't know how long Higgins may be out. Maybe it's a couple weeks where you're without that other weapon in your offense. And the defense, let's be honest, hasn't exactly held up their end of the bargain the last couple weeks. They gave up a ton of yards and points to Aaron Rodgers and the Steelers 2 weeks ago, an offense that has been flailing about. It's expected you're going to give up points to Jacksonville, given how Trevor Lawrence has played so far this year, Parker Washington, Bashaul Tuten. The whole offense has looked really good in Jacksonville, but you give up points and yards to them as well. I just think I start to wonder if it wasn't just Dexter Lawrence having a couple of great games early in the year and the rest of that defense really hasn't improved all that much.
1: I do want to pivot away from this, though, here for a bit, though. We do have some breaking news in the NFL coming in from Adam Schefter and Ian Rappaport. I'll read the tweet that was just sent out a minute or two ago. The Arizona Cardinals are finalizing a deal to trade wide receiver Marvin Harrison, sources telling them. The team informed Harrison this morning that he will be inactive for Sunday's game versus Detroit. As details of the trade are finalized, if you are saying, hey, well, where to? We do not know yet, actually. That's the deal is still being finalized. We do not know where Marvin Harrison Jr. is getting traded to. Now, I'll be honest, this is a name that I've been talking about quite a bit this week in my local show in Kansas City with the Chiefs wide receiver room suffering an injury to Tyquan Thornton, who's going to be out the rest of the regular season with that nasty dislocated ankle, who he was having a great game and a great start to the season. Rashee Rice has a hamstring injury. Now, Kansas City's on a bye week. There's the Tyreek Hill noise that's out there where everybody thinks he's going to sign with Kansas City. There's, you know, some other names that have floated out. I'm fascinated to see where he ends up, yes, but also the compensation. I'll be honest, this would not be the MO of the Chiefs if they're the team that makes the trade. That's the only part where I'll be surprised if it actually is him. Normally, Kansas City's trading for a familiar face. They're trading later round draft picks. Pretty rarely do, and this regime just hasn't given up a high draft pick for a player in season like this that doesn't know Andy's system. So I would be a little surprised if it is the Chiefs, quite honestly. The name and the link is there. I just don't know if they're willing to give up the draft compensation, because there was also a report from Tom Pelissero earlier this morning that said the Cardinals are getting calls on Marvin Harrison Jr., but he won't come cheap. Sources say Arizona would want a second round pick and more. And I thought, well, that means he's not getting traded, Chris, if they want a second round pick. But it sounds like a trade in the works.
2: So Kansas City, I think, makes the most immediate sense. But like you said, Alex, if they're not willing to give up that level of compensation, maybe that puts the kibosh on that deal. I'll throw a couple other teams out there. You tell me what you think. I don't believe, I know some have mentioned the Colts. I think the Colts understand that even with Alec Pierce, who isn't healthy right now, that they're not necessarily a contender. I don't know if we're talking about, you know, a team that's going very deep into the playoffs, Indy, this year. So trading any sort of future capital for Maserati Marv doesn't make a ton of sense to me right now. I do think there are a couple. The Ravens would be interesting to me, a receiving core that's basically Zay Flowers at a little less than 100%, and then Rashad Bateman. And, you know, to add something to that receiving room, which I thought they should do all offseason anyway, would be huge for them. The Raiders would be interesting. We just got done talking about their receiving core. Would they make the kind of move now after starting 3-1? Do they have some hope for now, maybe? And not necessarily just now, but knowing that Marvin Harrison Jr., if he finally gets on track could develop with Fernando Mendoza as your quarterback of the future. And you've got Bowers and you've got Genty to start to fill out that receiver room. And then I'll be a giant homer and I'll throw out the idea of the Pittsburgh Steelers who just acquired a second round pick from the Dallas Cowboys, granted a 2028 second round pick, but acquired a second round pick from the Dallas Cowboys in the Joey Porter Jr. deal. Michael Pittman Jr. is expected to be out several weeks. And we saw how ugly their receiving situation was at the end of last season when DK Metcalf was suspended. Even when you've got Metcalf available and he's fixed the drops from the first couple of weeks, it's not a very deep receiving group. So could that be a possibility as well? Just a couple of ideas, a couple of AFC North teams in Baltimore and Pittsburgh. And then the idea that maybe the Raiders see Harrison as a not just for the future piece, but maybe a current piece as well.
3: The Raiders one is interesting because, as you said, this is not just a one-year play. I still would be surprised if that's their move. 3-1, they got a game against the Patriots, Bills, Rams coming up. I mean, maybe are they looking at the AFC picture and thinking it's obtainable? I don't think the division ultimately is going to be attainable for them, yeah. But that's an interesting one. I kind of feel you on the Ravens. That one, that makes perhaps the most sense for a team to go out there. In that division, Zay can't stay healthy right now. I kind of feel that that makes a whole lot of sense. The Steelers I struggle with, but maybe that's just my overall view on where Pittsburgh's at as a franchise, quite honestly. And I'm a little biased with just, you know, what I expect from them to actually accomplish. Like, to me, even Marvin Harrison Jr., I don't know if that makes the Steelers a playoff team this year, I guess. So I don't know if that's where I would go if I'm Pittsburgh.
2: Yeah, the only thing, and like I said, it's there. That's on the outside, I think, of the realm of possibility. But Omar Khan, their GM, has shown a propensity for the Steelers to not necessarily be the stale Pittsburgh Steelers that they were for years, who wouldn't make moves like this. Obviously, they traded George Pickens. They traded Joey Porter Jr. a couple weeks ago. They traded for DK Metcalf a year and a half ago and gave him a big contract extension. They traded for Michael Pittman, and they've really struggled to fill out that receiver room behind Metcalf, especially now with Pittman hurt. But I do think Baltimore makes the most sense, at least in my opinion, outside of Kansas City, if Kansas City isn't willing to give up that draft capital.
3: Yeah, I mean, the Chiefs, from a need, they're the team, right? From a need, they make the most sense. They're undefeated. They got Mahomes. It's win now mode. All that makes a ton of sense. I just don't know, based off of their usual reluctance with draft capital. However, I mean, I don't have to tell you, everybody thought that the Steelers, maybe initially what the asking price was for Joey Porter Jr., and then we saw what they ended up getting for him. So the Cardinals publicly can be out there that they're trying to get a second round pick. I would not be surprised if we wake up later, you know, later this weekend, or maybe it's later on today, and find out that it ends up being a third round pick or a conditional third or something different than a second. If that's the case, maybe Kansas City would move on it. They are, as I said, in a bye week. And now with the Tyreek Hill civil case getting murkier and wondering whether or not the NFL could step in, maybe they are pivoting. But it is fast. I can't remember the last time we had a trade in the middle of an NFL season where we had reports that we don't know what team somebody's getting traded for. I don't know if Adam Schefter jumped the gun here, like him and Ian Rapoport. He's getting traded. They're finalizing it, but we're not going to tell you who the team is. What? Or we don't know who the team is. Then why are you, I mean, why? What are you even reporting it for? It makes no sense to me. Wait till we know the team then.
2: This has the whiff of the player and the agent were told, hey, you're sitting this weekend. This is why you're sitting this weekend. The agent told Schefter and Rapoport, and of course, they run with that almost immediately. And now it might not even be tied up on Arizona's end. They may still be dealing with two or three teams and just know, hey, we're going to deal Harrison at some point in the next day or two. We just haven't decided which offer we're going to go with. And from that angle, maybe it's a team source in Arizona leaking it to see if they can amp up the offers they're getting from people as they try to make this happen.
3: Yeah, the second round pick and more is what they're asking for. I will be shocked if that ends up being the compensation when this thing is done. Because we haven't, you know, you and I are talking about the landing spots. There's a reason why a team is wanting to trade Marvin Harrison Jr. this early in his career, because he's been a massive bust to this point in time, and his effort level stinks. I mean, there's a reason. Now, other teams are going to bank on the upside. He was a top five pick. Everybody was very excited about this kid coming out of college. Everybody also has an ego and thinks they can fix them. And there are certain spots where I actually think it could work. I do think Andy Reid, Eric Bieniemy, if they can't fix them, who the hell else could, kind of thing. I understand that. But Marvin Harrison Jr. can't get separation. He has been so disappointing. He's dropping the football quite a bit. Where are you at just on him as a player? I mean, what are you willing to give up if you're a team that's out there?
2: I think, like you said, the max would be that conditional third round pick. And I probably lean more into a fourth rounder because, like you said, there's been very little evidence aside from the occasional highlight reel catch, which doesn't happen nearly often enough. Very little evidence that Marvin Harrison Jr. is going to be productive at the NFL level. Maybe you could argue it's been the quarterbacks he's dealt with. Okay, I'll listen to that argument. If you send him off someplace with a very good quarterback, does that help lift the level of his game somewhat? Yeah, but I still need to see the consistent route running, the consistent hands, the consistency of effort, all of it, before I'm willing to give up anything more than a third day, a high third day draft pick, a fourth rounder.
3: So we'll keep an eye on this throughout the show today. I mean, the way that it's being reported right now, I don't know if we'll find out the team during our show, but if you're just joining us, Adam Schefter and Ian Rapoport reporting that the Cardinals are finalizing a deal to trade wide receiver Marvin Harrison Jr. The team informing Harrison this morning that he will be inactive for Sunday's game versus Detroit as the details of the trade are finalized. And we'll let you know if we get any more news, but we do not know the team. Let the speculation continue. One of the first blockbuster trades to happen. I know Joey Porter Jr. was a big name, but to me, this is from maybe it's the fantasy football world we live in. This feels like a bigger trade, even though Marvin Harrison Jr. hasn't done anything in the league yet. Does that make sense? Like, I feel like this is a much bigger trade from most people's point of view.
2: Yeah, I didn't see who mentioned it in the chat, but somebody did here. Our show chat just mentioned they had Harrison stashed on their fantasy bench just waiting to see if he got dealt to a place where he might get utilized in a better way. If you've had him stashed, this is your opportunity. Oh, it was Kenny. Kenny's also convinced that, of many things that he can't be unconvinced of.
3: Kenny will chime back in on the show chat. I can't wait to see what his response is to that. All right, up next, let's talk college football, though. Robbie Callen going to join us from College Football Puttcast, also over at CBS. We'll talk about Alabama and Georgia. What has to happen for one of these teams to win today? And are both of them in line to be number one next week if they win, or whoever wins, I should say? We'll get to that next here on Westwood One Sports.
0: No NFL team has played in London more than the Jaguars. Will Trevor Lawrence and crew enjoy some second home cooking? They face the reeling Eagles from London tomorrow morning at 9:30 Eastern. Westwood One Sports.
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1: 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We're going to head out to Robbie Calland in just a second to talk some college football. I do want to pass along another update to the breaking news we were just hitting on in the last segment with Chris and myself, which was that Adam Schefter had been reporting that the Cardinals are finalizing a trade to send off Marvin Harrison Jr. to a unknown destination. We do not know the team yet, neither does Adam Schefter or Ian Rappaport, but we do, I guess, have a team we can cross off the list, Chris. During the break, there was a report from Mike Chappell, who's a longtime beat reporter, covers the Colts there in Indy. He is reporting that Marvin Harrison Jr. is not heading to Indianapolis. So that was one of the teams people had speculated about. That's one team we can move on from. We'll see if we get more reporting from local cities on whether or not Marvin Harrison Jr. could be headed to the respective teams. We'll pick that back up in just a bit. But let's welcome in Robbie Calland to talk a little college football here on Westwood One Sports. He's the co-host of the College Football Puntcast. Also, he's a writer for CBS with college football, NBA, and golf at R Calland on Twitter and X. Robbie, it's great to have you on the show this morning, man. Alabama, Georgia tonight, of course, that's where we'll start. I'm not sure where you're located, if you're going to the game tonight or not, but how much of a factor do you think this weather, this hurricane is going to have on the game? Because it looks like, from what we can tell, maybe it's a little windy, but other than that, I think they fortunately were able to dodge the worst of it.
2: Yeah, it definitely looks like it's not going to be the worst case scenario, which was, you know, I don't know if you guys remember that NC State Notre Dame game about 10 years ago where I believe Brian Kelly had DeShone Kizer throw it 35 times in a legitimate hurricane, and Notre Dame lost like 14-9 or something like that. I don't think we are going to get that. Wind will be a factor. Interested to see how the playing surface handled all the rain that it seems that they probably got. But yeah, it's going to be a situation where we've got pretty decent conditions, and I think we ought to get a fair test between two top 10 teams, which I think is all you can really ask for.
3: What, in your opinion, Robbie, is the strategic tipping point here to Kirby actually going into Tuscaloosa and Georgia winning there for the first time in nearly 20 years?
2: I think he is going to

0: recognize what Alabama has been doing in terms of Keelan Russell, big plays. I think they're going to go in with the same game plan we see from Kirby in most big games, which is they're going to try to keep everything in front of them. They're going to ask the question of, can Keelan Russell march down the field and score consistently if they're able to limit the big plays? And that's harder than it, you know, that's easier said than done with a guy as dynamic as that. They have to, I can guarantee you, all week Kirby was hammering his guys about finishing in the backfield and saying he's not down until he's down. We've seen so many times that he has slipped out of pass rushers. Lane discipline, eye discipline, all of that is going to be crucial. The secondary, I bet I can guarantee he's talked to his safeties about staying where they're at, knowing they can't of where you're at because he will hit the guys behind you when he breaks the pocket. I think that's the main thing. And then offensively, they're going to try to keep it out of his hands. I expect a run-heavy look from Georgia, which isn't unusual from what we see from them, but a lot of Nate Frazier, probably see some design stuff for Gunner on the ground. I think they've probably been a little light on that this year because they haven't needed it, but I would expect to see some read stuff, Gunner trying to pull it. I just expect the big game playbook from Kirby, which we know what it is at this point. We've got like 10 years of data that says we're going to run the ball, we're going to try to lean on defense, we're going to try to take away possessions from a high octane offense. And I think that's what you're going to see.
1: I understand today is a huge game for the resume, and so this question will be a heck of a lot easier to answer after this game wraps up. But do you believe that the winner of this game will be viewed as the best team in the country? I guess, again, understanding that we don't know how it's going to play out, but what's one thing for a team to be ranked number one in the country like Texas is, but who do you actually think is the best team in the country?
0: Sorry, can you repeat that? My internet's a little spotty here.
1: You're good. We got Robbie Callen joining us here on Westwood One Sports. Who do you think is the best team in the country, and how much does today's game factor into that for you?
0: It definitely factors in because I think, Alabama's made a really interesting case because they're so dynamic. But and like if they handle this Georgia defense and they put up a really good performance, I think this is probably the game so far this season that will tell us the most, because that Ohio State Texas game, it's still, I feel like it's hard to really believe that Texas is the number one team. Like, it's just nothing about what Texas is doing screams like this is the best team in college football. They deserve to be there because they have the best win right now and they're undefeated. But I think the winner of this game, whether it's Georgia, whether it's Alabama, if they handle business and they look the part, and that's the interesting thing, is like, we could come out of this game and say, did we learn a lot? Was it a sloppy game? Did the elements play more of a factor than we thought? Are we sitting here and going, yeah, but like, what do we learn from a 20-16 game where there were four turnovers? It's like, but if this plays out the way that I think most people expect it to, I think the winner of this game comes out of it and you feel, I don't know about confident that they're the best team in the country, but I think they can confidently say they have the best resume in the country. And so for me, I look at it as whoever wins this game, I lean Georgia in this one. I think just they've been there in this game. They play it, and like I know they haven't won in Tuscaloosa. They don't have a great record against Alabama, but I think this is the game where Georgia kind of asserts themselves. I think Gunner's been much better than necessarily has been discussed this year. I think he's been a little under discussed in how good he's been and the development he's made. I think Georgia probably exits this game and says, puts a stamp on we're the best team in the country. But there's still time for I mean, Ohio State still has a case, I think. I think there's a little flaw, but I think Ohio State has as high of a ceiling as anybody. I think that's what makes this year fascinating to me. There's not a team that you look at and you say, man, that team's just going to mow down everybody. Every single team feels like they have more flaws, and I think this is a factor of the modern era where it's hard to stack the depth that those top teams used to. You used to look at Alabama's too deep, and you'd see NFL guys all the way through. I don't think you see that as much. So now injuries play more of a role. Now it's like there's a position group that you're like, man, they lost a lot off that offensive line. Can they hold up? And it's made it really fascinating to talk about who is the best team. Because like I said, like Texas, obviously the defense is worthy of it. And now it's like, is the offense good enough? Are they dynamic enough with Arch? It's a fascinating question. I'm going to say Georgia comes out of this week and says, puts a stamp on the early front runner.
2: When you look at those undefeated teams and say the top 10, top 12, Robbie, the they all stack up at this point before tonight's game, that the only big matchup we've seen between any of them is that Texas-Ohio State game you referenced. I know it's still 4 weeks away, but another one of those games would be Notre Dame-Miami that sits off on the horizon, another chance to see two of these undefeated teams. Where do each of them sit on your radar right now amongst those teams that have started really well, but you have questions about who they've necessarily beaten?
0: Yeah, I mean, you know, I think they both have a case, like they both have the high end of they can win a national title. I think both of those teams absolutely have that high end. The thing that you ask a question about with, you know, Notre Dame is they have not shown up in the big games to their best ability in a couple years. I mean, like we saw it last year, the A&M game and the Miami game. It just, I think the defense in particular, we know they're really good, but I want to see that defense come out and make a statement against Miami. And that's going to be hard to do because Darry Mensah, Malachi Toney, they are dynamic. They can make big plays. I want to see that defense that has two NFL corners, that has a bunch of NFL talent on that defense and is supposed to carry the load for an offense that's good. CJ Carr, very good player, but you know, the running game hasn't been there, which we, you know, should have been expected with two first round running backs leaving that backfield. But it's like, I want to see that defense come out against Miami and say, like, we are one of the best teams in the country, and we're going to put on that kind of performance that limits a Miami team that's scoring a ton. I need to see them held under 24 points. I want to see that kind of performance from that Notre Dame defense. And then Miami on the flip side, I think you give them a little more benefit of the doubt because of what they did in the playoff last year. I wrote earlier this year for CBS, I wrote about Notre Dame and how they still have something to prove, and especially that Miami game. And I had a bunch of Notre Dame fans go, hey, but like, why don't you write the same thing about Miami? And it's, well, you give them the benefit of the doubt because we saw it last year. We saw what they can do in the playoff. We saw that they can take the best teams and they can win those games. I still have questions about Mario Cristobal managing a tight game, but also I have some of those questions about Marcus Freeman and Ryan Day and Dan Lanning. I mean, anybody outside of Kirby, really, I'm like, I don't know. Like, that's a question. But also, I think it goes to show, we talk about that a lot in the managing games. I will say, I think it's just hard. Like, I think it's like it's hard to make all the right decisions in those spots, and it's very easy to sit here and go, oh, it's obvious that I made a mistake. But I think Miami gets a little more benefit of the doubt, but I do want to see if that offense, and kind of the same thing, I want to see if that offense can stay humming. You know, Darry Mensah just hasn't faced any pressure. He has not had the heat on him. We saw last year at Duke, he can make mistakes. Like, he is not a perfect quarterback, and so far he's kind of looked it, and I'm fascinated to see what happens when the heat comes on. He had red zone misses at Duke, kind of cost them some games last year. Illinois and Tulane both were like finishing drives. It's a little easier when you have the talent at Miami, but I do want to see how he handles a little pressure when he's got to make quicker decisions. So that's going to be a fascinating game, and it almost feels like it's not an eliminator because both those could still get in with one loss, but it feels like an eliminator from the question of this is a national championship caliber team.
1: Robert Callen, co-host of the College Football Puntcast, with us here on Westwood One Sports. One other game out west that I want to get to you. 3:30 Eastern time, UCLA in Oregon, 5-0 start there, surprising start for UCLA. How real are they? I know they're 10.5-point underdogs here, so the books aren't giving them much of a shot, but can they roll with Oregon here and hang with them?
0: It's all going to come down where they can run the football. And Oregon has not been a great run defense this year like we expected. We came into the season talking about Oregon as maybe the best defense in the country, and they just flat out haven't been that. I want to see how UCLA, I think, has the best rushing offense in the country that's not a service academy. Wayne Knight has been phenomenal. Bob Chesney just kind of knows how to build a running game and get them moving. And I'm interested to see Oregon coming off a bye week will have had time to scout that offense and scout what they're doing in the running game. And I think they are going to lean and say, hey, I need to see Nico throw the football. I need to see him beat us because I don't believe that Nico Iamaleava can beat us. And they are probably going to give you some heavy looks in the box and that and kind of bring everything up and try to say, okay, if you want to try to go over the top, make us back out of this shell that we're going to be in. Defensively is where the concern is for UCLA. They struggled to stop Purdue. Like, they've been in some shootouts. The offense has been awesome. The defense, you just feel like they are maybe still a year away from getting enough guys and enough depth on that defense to be able to hang with the Oregons. But I'm fascinated to see, because I think Bob Chesney's a great coach. I think that they have an offense that legitimately, I think they will be able to move the ball. And because they run the ball, they should be able to kind of limit Oregon. We'll see how Dylan Raiola handles. You know, he's been getting starting reps for a week, but it's not like Dylan Raiola is not mistake prone. He looked great against USC. He did exactly what they needed to do. I'll be interested to see if he can keep kind of reined in playing the style. The most fascinating thing when he transferred to Oregon, he's not the typical Oregon quarterback guys that sit there. I'm interested.
1: All right, we're having some audio issues, obviously, there with Robbie, and we're going to go ahead. Sorry, Robbie, appreciate it, man. We're having some connection issues. We were about to wrap up. I appreciate Robbie for joining us, though, here. Oh, you're good, man. Robbie joined us here on Westwood One Sports. Sometimes the technology bug gets us a little bit there when we're mixing in video and audio, but we appreciate his insight. Be sure to check out Robbie's work over at CBS. He's the co-host as well of the College Football Puntcast, giving us some insight there on some of the games, including UCLA, Oregon. I know you're excited about that one. You were mentioning some of the similar thoughts there about what Oregon might be dealing with Raiola, and like, can you keep him from making the mistakes?
2: Yeah, and I like the fact that my thinking tracks with Robbie's too on Georgia, Alabama tonight. You know, Kirby Smart, as he called it, Robbie did the Kirby Smart big game blueprint: control the football on offense, don't turn it over. See if you can force some mistakes and limit the big plays by the opposition. I think that's the blueprint and the game plan, and why I'm leaning even more Georgia now that I hear Robbie back up some of those thoughts as well. Of course, we can get to some of our best bets at the end of the show, but that might be one I've scribbled down in pencil to go with that UCLA plus 10.5 on the road at Eugene.
1: All right, up next, I want to continue talking about Marvin Harrison Jr. As we were talking to Robbie, some new information starting to come out. We still do not know the destination of where Marvin Harrison Jr. is going, but I think we got a little more insight on who we could potentially eliminate from this conversation based on the reporting. We'll do that next here on Westwood One Sports.
3: College football's defending champs face their toughest test yet. Westwood One! Indiana heads to Nebraska for a battle of unbeatens. Somebody's O has got to go. Hoosiers, Huskers, today at noon Eastern, Westwood One Sports.
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1: I don't think Marvin Harrison Jr. is going to Miami, but we will continue to speculate on what destinations perhaps Marvin Harrison Jr. is headed to. Alex Gold, Chris Mack with you here on Westwood One Sports. 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We are reacting and still trying to figure out the news here of the day suddenly, where Marvin Harrison Jr. could be headed. If you're just joining us, Adam Schefter reported, been about 45 minutes now at this point in time, that Marvin Harrison Jr. and the Cardinals were finalizing a trade, but we don't know the team. And now there's some more information leaking out to, I guess, try to eliminate some other teams. We have the one report out of Indy that the Colts are not the team trading for Marvin Harrison Jr. There was also a tweet from Jordan Schultz, another NFL insider. I'll read you his tweet and see if you took it the exact same way. He said in his tweet, Marvin Harrison Jr. is inactive for Sunday's game, and the teams involved would prefer the trade destination is not announced until both teams play this weekend. Well, you and I were throwing out teams, and I said, mm-hmm. The Chiefs would surprise me, but they're certainly a team to watch. The Chiefs don't play this weekend. So if right. that is true from Schultz, it means they're not the team that is currently finalizing a deal with the Arizona Cardinals. Adam Schefter has also since tweeted that the Texans are squarely in the mix. The Texans do play this weekend. Would that make sense to you if you're the Texans? 0-4 start to the season. You got the Titans coming up tomorrow. Would you want to make a trade? Are you in position to make a trade like that?
2: I think that may make more sense when we consider the, hey, let's keep this simmering on the back burner until we get through Sunday's game. Because if you're the Houston Texans, I don't think if you were to somehow lose to Tennessee and fall to 0-5, I don't think you're looking to move any level of draft compensation, even if we're talking about a conditional third rounder or a fourth round pick. You're just not looking to do it. You're looking to acquire draft assets at that point for next year because you realize this year is done and dusted. You're cooked. So maybe that layer of it does make some sense. And look, that's a team that has dealt with major receiver injuries over the last couple of years. And I think may finally be starting to understand that they just don't have the depth at that position that maybe a true contender needs. And if they still consider themselves that, which it's hard to look at the Texans as a true contender after starting 0-4, but if they still consider themselves that, then I could see that making some sense. Yeah, I think a lot of this depends, Alex, on what the compensation going back to Arizona is. I can't imagine it's anything more than, like you threw out earlier, a conditional third-round pick or a fourth-round pick for a guy who has shown very little ability to pay off on the promise of his draft slot when he was taken.
1: Yeah, they can ask for whatever they want, right? That's the name of the game, and yeah. The reports are that they want a second-round pick and some. I would be shocked if that's the compensation. I don't know why I would give that up. Look, I still think there might be something there for Marvin Harrison Jr. He's intriguing, but the reality is, through the first couple of years here in his career, he has been terrible. He just has been. He does not get separation. The effort level sucks. Maybe you think that part of it you can fix, but, there's always interesting stories around the combine and pro days. And you go back a couple years ago, and I talked to one of our draft experts here locally that we have on the show quite a bit. And he reminded me of something this week because Marvin Harrison Jr.'s name came up, as you can imagine, quite a bit this week, along with Tyreek Hill. And heck, even Brian Thomas Jr.'s name was floated around this week. And he said, hey, Marvin Harrison Jr. did not run the 40 back at his pro day or at the combine or whatever, any of that kind of stuff. And he's like, when you start to see that kind of stuff happen, it raises some red flags. Like, what is somebody's trying to hide? Are they not as quick as you think? Are they hiding this or that? And I'm not saying that that's why it hasn't worked out for Marvin Harrison Jr., but it's just sometimes those little things do matter, and it makes you wonder about the effort level. I'll admit, I would never have thought that Marvin Harrison Jr. would be a player I would be concerned about if I was a GM with effort, given the fact that he comes from a football background. His dad, of course, had a great career in the NFL. I just would not have thought that growing up with that mindset, you would think around your dad and him being a pro and know how to be a pro, that you would be the player we're sitting here talking about a couple years of your career as a top five pick, now getting traded maybe for a fourth or fourth rounder that doesn't give any effort on the football field.
2: Yeah, I wonder sometimes if Marvin Harrison Jr. bought how much of his own hype he bought into and just expected that, I'll go off to the NFL and everybody thinks I'm going to be great, so I'll probably be great. And that work ethic hasn't followed, or that drive, that motivation hasn't followed for whatever reason. I think if you're in Marvin Harrison Jr.'s corner and you want to make the argument that he hasn't dealt with the best quarterback play since coming into the league, I'll listen to that. I will. But I don't know if, you know, C.J. Stroud in Houston, who are some of the other names we threw out there? I don't know if there's a quarterback out there that maybe Lamar Jackson in Baltimore, to circle back around to the Ravens, as we talked about earlier. I don't. Who's the quarterback who's going to extract the best out of Marvin Harrison Jr. if that effort level isn't really there? I hate when we see guys not show that effort level, and then all of a sudden they show up somewhere else where maybe the situation they think is better, and then they step on the gas.
1: Yeah, and look, based on Jordan Schultz's reporting, you know, it doesn't sound like it'll be Kansas City, and I hate to keep going back to them, but like you asked the question. Yeah. The Chiefs would make sense for what you just described. What coach, what quarterback could get the most out of them? Yeah, I mean, they make sense in that regard. I just think they value their picks far too much, and they also look at the 2027 draft class. Not that they can get Jeremiah Smith. He's going to go top five, but that maybe they like the wide receiver class in 2027 a bit more. So we'll continue keeping an eye on this news of the day. Again, Adam Schefter, Ian Rapoport, and others now out there saying that Marvin Harrison Jr. is expected to be traded. Trade is being finalized. We don't know the team publicly. They're waiting till after the games are played tomorrow. So I don't know, maybe tomorrow afternoon we get a report from Jake Glazer or somebody that he ends up getting traded to blank team. But kind of fascinating. I can't remember when we've had a situation in the NFL, certainly in season, where we didn't know a destination for where someone's going despite knowing that he's getting traded. It's bizarre.
2: Yeah, you get the text message from whoever your source is, if you're one of the big NFL insiders, and they say, hey, just a heads up, Marvin's going to get traded, but not until Sunday night, Monday morning, and we can't tell you the team yet because it's not officially fine. And you just, like, I get it. Everybody's racing to break news these days, but it's like, you know what? I'm not going to report anything until I know where he's going. I can understand the big NFL insiders. They're paid to be first. They're not paid to be necessarily totally 100% have the story all the way filed before they break it. But you're right. It's just weird to see it, to essentially see Adam Schefter get used by the Cardinals to maybe try and drive up the cost.
1: Yeah, I think that could be happening. Now, I guess I'll say this. If you fast forward to tomorrow, Chris, and we would have learned inactives for the Cardinals game, and if Marvin Harrison Jr. was inactive, we would have probably sensed something was up then, and maybe it breaks during the day tomorrow. I mean, so I guess that would be the only argument of like, hey, is it that, you know, were we going to find, if the Cardinals truly are waiting to finalize till after the game, well, they would have had him inactive. We all would have speculated then. Adam Schefter would have done some digging, and maybe we would have found out the exact same thing right before kickoff of the Cardinals game.
2: True.
1: So it's not that much different. I don't know. As I think it out loud, but we'll see. Fun stuff. The NFL's king. This is why it's great. Constant drama, even on a Saturday during College Football Saturday. Absolutely love it. We'll talk more about that. We'll talk more about some of the big games tomorrow as Nick Shook from NFL.com is going to join us next.

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1: 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Alex Gold, Chris Mack with you. Been a busy morning, not only getting set for College Game Day, full of some intriguing matchups. We've got, of course, week five of the NFL tomorrow morning. We have the breaking news around Marvin Harrison Jr. We got MLB postseason starting up tonight. We still got to get to our best bets. We got a busy hour ahead of us. Thanks for hanging out here on Westwood One Sports. You can watch the show over on Twitch and YouTube. Just search BetMGM tonight. We're a couple minutes away from kickoff. Number 7, Indiana up in Lincoln, taking on undefeated Nebraska, a pair of 5-0 teams. You got number 14, Missouri, hosting the Texas A&M Aggies. Mizzou coming off a big win against Florida a week ago. Those are a couple of the early games to watch in the early portion of college football Saturday. But we want to get right back to the NFL to talk more about Marvin Harrison Jr. We go out to the phones and welcome in Nick Shook. He's an NFL writer for NFL.com. Nick, great to have you on the show. We were looking forward to talking to you anyway about week five, but let's start with the news this morning. A lot of reports out there that Marvin Harrison Jr. is expected to be traded and a deal is being finalized. Your reaction to that news? We obviously don't know where he's headed yet.
2: I mean, it's kind of funny because we were doing the Friday NFL report and I'm talking with my the co-host Mike Yam afterward, and he's like, man, this is, I think Marvin's definitely getting traded. I got a gut feeling about it. And I was like, okay, all right. And I'm walking back with one of our researchers and we start discussing it further, and I'm thinking, what would it take to pry him from the Cardinals' hands, and what would the price be for the Cardinals to officially move on from a guy they spent a high draft pick on, 3 years ago? And then I'm thinking about it from the perspective of a different team, and I'm like, man, if I was GM of, I don't know, all but maybe one or two teams in the NFL right now, I would pick up that phone and see what's out there, or, see what they might want to take for Marvin Harrison Jr., because I think he's an incredible talent. And hasn't been in the right fit, I think, in Arizona, and probably lost some confidence and plays in a scheme that doesn't necessarily favor him. He sees a lot of defensive attention, but he's also playing with the quarterback who has a clear connection with Harrison's teammate. So to see where he might go now, we start spitballing teams yesterday afternoon, and it's like obviously one of the big needs is the Chiefs, especially after the injuries they've had at the position, but they're not the only one. See, the Colts getting involved as well, given that, the money they gave Alec Pierce has not worked out so far. But it's going to be fascinating to see exactly where he lands, because I still have a very high opinion of him, and I think that he needs to change scenery, and I'm very curious to see exactly how this all plays out and where he can, take his next step.
3: Nick, there are a couple stories being floated out there, including by Mike Florio, Pro Football Talk, that the Texans may have the inside line on this thing and are just trying to button up what the draft compensation going back to Arizona would be. Is C.J. Stroud and that Texans offense the kind of place that can unlock Maserati Marv?
2: That's a little concerning to me. It's not because of C.J. Stroud. obviously, they're history at Ohio State together and everything else, right? Like that all works out great. It's the fact that they are just a pass first offense and very unbalanced right now, and Stroud's actually having a very strong year. Don't let people tell you that the problem with the Texans is C.J. Stroud. It's not C.J. Stroud. It's a number of other things, including their offensive line rebuilding efforts has not stuck, and they're putting too much on Stroud's shoulders, even though he is delivering. That would be, I mean, Stroud's got a favorite guy in Nico Collins, but they do lack talent, opposite Nico Collins. I mean, it's been a ton of reliance on Xavier Hutchinson, usually to negative results, especially when Collins was not available. But there's a collection of teams, I think, that are in a similar state as the Texans when it comes to looking at the position. Like the Rams were in this situation until they got Puka Nacua back last week. And, you see them throwing a lot of balls to Kanade Mumfield and players like that. It's like, okay, you deserve a better target here, Matthew Stafford. You deserve a better target, C.J. Stroud. It would be interesting, though, if he ended up in Houston, because I think that would just signal a level of desperation that I don't know necessarily matches their greatest problem in that team right now. Like, if they had swung a huge deal for a top-tier offensive lineman, or, you know, somebody of, I don't know if I would say top-tier then necessarily, but somebody of Harrison's caliber at, you know, along the starting five up front, that would make more sense. But the history and the idea that the Texans have long found themselves with too much reliance on Nico Collins in the passing game and then lost without him when he's exiting due to injury, I guess that does make sense. It's going to be interesting. I mean, it's going to be very interesting to track here because, again, there's probably 4 or 5 or 6 teams that come to mind right now that could immediately use a guy like Harrison, and it kind of just explains the fascination that you might have and the humor that exists in a trade like this, where, you know, so many teams are immediately interested in a player that a team spent top tier capital on and is so eager to move on from. But sometimes that's just the way this league works.
1: Another receiver that's out there, different circumstance, obviously, but Tyreek Hill, his name in the news a lot this week. Initially, it was about Drew Rosenhaus saying that a deal could happen this week, and he was negotiating with teams. Here we are on Saturday. That's gone quiet in that regard, but a lot of the noise around the civil trial that's taking place between him and his ex-wife. How do you believe that plays out, at least from the NFL angle? Do you believe the civil case could result in any sort of punishment that would deter a team like Kansas City, who has been obviously linked to Tyreek Hill?
2: I think that the market is only Kansas City. And I think it's because of the history there between Hill and the Chiefs. And I believe that the whole civil suit will drive pretty much every team away from him, because the juice isn't worth the squeeze when it comes to Tyreek Hill coming off of injury at this point in his career. And so if the Chiefs aren't willing to make a move on it, I don't think he goes anywhere. And it will be interesting to see if the league, you know, we'll get involved disciplinary-wise, judging by, you know, the outcome of this trial, which the details have been, you know, pretty horrific at times. So it's one to continue to kind of monitor, but I think the only place he ends up playing football again, I think, is Kansas City as of now.
3: Let's pivot to on-the-field stuff, because I know you spend a ton of time, Nick, looking at film and next-gen stats. A game that caught our eye when we were talking Week 5 games earlier, and I made a statement that I couldn't believe was actually coming out of my mouth, but I made it anyway. The Raiders are in Foxborough to take on the Patriots, and they have the better quarterback in this matchup. Does the film and the next-gen stuff back up the fact that Cousins, even though Drake May got back on track a little bit last week against Buffalo, does it back up that assertion that Cousins is actually the better quarterback in this matchup, or am I just buying into too much of what I've seen in the first few weeks?
2: No, I think you're fine. I don't think you're buying too much in the Raiders and what they've done so far. I think that the eye test and the numbers will point toward Kirk Cousins having a better season so far. I don't really like to go to the extent of, is he the better quarterback? But when it comes to the season, he's definitely playing better. He is the reason that this offense is able to move the football, because they haven't really had much of a running game recently. And Kirk's, you know, he's playing it out there with no fear for, you know, what might happen as long as he plays within the scheme. It's last year's Week 1 game that we all used as comparison or as an example of why, you know, how we tried to explain that Week 1 produces weird outcomes, because last year in Week 1, the Raiders beat the Patriots in Foxborough. And yet here we are again, and nobody would be surprised if the Raiders beat the Patriots because they've played so well, you know, under Clint Kubiak this year. So I would like to see Drake May get back on track, and he did take some good steps forward. But, you know, last week with that last second win against the Bills, it's got to be done over multiple weeks, though, for him to kind of wash off the stink that he built up in the first 3 weeks of the season. Luckily, it's only Week 5.
1: One of the other games that we've been discussing throughout the show today, Nick, Sunday Night Football, Ravens-Falcons. We know no Lamar Jackson available in that one, but it's not like Snoop Huntley's not capable of winning a game, even on the road. It's an Atlanta team that's playing a lot better now that they have Michael Penix back in that run game. What do you make of this matchup? And is this Atlanta team, I guess, for real in terms of what we've seen the last 2 weeks? Is this who you think they can be for a majority of the season?
2: Yeah, I think the Falcons have kind of established who they are at their best. It's funny because earlier in this season, prior to the return of Michael Penix, I'd taken stock of the team and thought, wait, you just spent a lot of money on your offensive line. You just gave Matthew Bergeron a big contract, and it's not producing. You know, is this mismanagement on the part of the Falcons from, you know, Matt Ryan, the president of football, you know, through the front office, I guess down to Kevin Stefanski? I wouldn't blame too much on him. And since then, it's been like, oh, no, okay, now I see the vision, because they're just steamrolling, you know, opposing defensive fronts, especially the weaker ones, and just leaning on Bijan Robinson and Brian Robinson to finish these teams, you know, knock them back early, run them over, and then finish them off as well. It's really a classic offensive attack under Kevin Stefanski when he's got all of his tools available to him. I think back to, you know, when the Browns used to do the same thing with Nick Chubb and Kareem Hunt, and they built their offense out of that, and they end up winning a playoff game in that season and nearly, you know, potentially winning two in the divisional round. This is what your team can be with Kevin Stefanski when you have, you know, you're able to establish the run and then build out of it with your quarterback who doesn't turn the ball over, and that's what he's got right now, Michael Penix. So I think they're in a good spot. The big surprise with them, the good surprise, is that they have a pass rush that is performing much better than I anticipated, that most anybody anticipated, given, you know, they've lost both of their top, you know, young edge rushers in the offseason. So they've done a good job on that side of the football, better than expected, playing complimentary football right now. And I think that they have, just in 2 short weeks, moved themselves into consideration, if not the spot, for the favorites to win the division. But Carolina is going to have something to say about that. So I think we're far from decided, but the Falcons have definitely earned a lot of respect across the league.
3: Nick, I can't believe we've gone 10 minutes without talking about the dumpster fire that is the Philadelphia Eagles offense. Without Saquon now, without his backup and Tank Bigsby, without Devontae Smith, obviously. I think Goddard is less than 100% as well. How much trouble are they in tomorrow morning over in London against the Jags?
2: You know, it's funny, when you said dumpster fire, I thought for a second you were going to talk about Dallas, but that's not as much a dumpster fire as the Eagles are right now.
3: A similar fire, but on the other side of the ball, yeah.
2: The division that... Yeah, exactly, yeah. And you know, the Eagles' defense, I don't think, has really held up to expectation either. And I don't blame them entirely, but they just haven't been as good as expected as well. Yeah, kind of think this is... It's only week 5, and you're not trying to deter anybody from believing in their team, but when they traded Cam Jurgens this week, I thought, you know, this may be Howie Roseman trying to pivot this team to be better in future years, and acknowledging that the challenge may be too steep of a climb for them to overcome this year, given, you know, Lane Johnson's surprise retirement, the injuries they've already had up front, and elsewhere. It's disappointing, I think, for Eagles fans who heard the name of another offensive coordinator, this time in Sean Mannion, and thought, all right, that'll fix our problems. But they probably didn't account for the idea that A.J. Brown was going to get moved in a trade, which he did, and that their first-round pick, Mekhi Lemon, would be a complete non-factor to this point in the season. I mean, he's done basically nothing. Darius Cooper, a 2025 undrafted free agent, has outperformed him, you know, pretty significantly. And, you know, it's the game-winning touchdown catch against Tennessee, it's the 2 touchdown catches he had last week. That's a bad sign for you if your first-round pick you expect to produce is not producing pretty quickly. Not to say that he can't long-term, but pretty quickly. And it might make you pivot, you know, in the short term. And they're going to have a heck of a matchup this weekend. But, you know, as I say that and feel very confident in that, this has also been such a week-to-week league that they're going to go over there and they'll probably win the game somehow. And then I'll have more egg on my face and wonder why I continue to pick with my brain and not just randomly. But as it stands right now, yeah, the Eagles are in a very bad spot. And I don't think they're going to dig out of it, you know, all that quickly.
1: Nick Shook from NFL.com. Are you sad the Cowboys? So let me hear what you make of them. I mean, Dallas finds new ways to lose football games. Jalen Daniels, an undrafted kid out of Kansas, looked pretty darn good against that defense and ultimately got the win.
2: Yeah, let's put some respect on Jalen Daniels' name first. You know, I'm sure if you heard the broadcast crew for Amazon Prime Video talking about how Daniel spent 6 years at Kansas and, oh, why didn't you ever transfer? I think that we saw the rewards and benefits of having all of that experience when he took the field on Thursday night against the Cowboys. This is a guy who was perfectly suited to make this defense look bad, look even worse than it usually does, with his ability to, you know, rip an accurate throw down a little bit downfield and also take off with his legs. And the confidence and moxie of that you gain from playing, you know, high level football in college for so many years, right? But it's a bad loss for the Cowboys. It's their defense, which they invested in again this offseason, just crumbling, not being able to get the job done. And that's really perfectly captured by Deron Bland dropping what would have been a pick six. It's not just the idea that Rashawn Gary and, you know, the players of that type that they added this offseason are not working together well. It's the idea that your defense, even when it gets an opportunity, is still not able to execute. And when you're an offense-first team, heavily offense-first team, and you take away Dak Prescott's favorite target in CeeDee Lamb in a crucial time, you realize how dependent you are on CeeDee Lamb. You realize how one-dimensional you are as an offense and how difficult it's going to be for you to win games. So it's kind of a challenge between, you know, Dallas and Philly figuring out who's in a worse situation. I would say Philly. I would say Philly. But this is not what the Cowboys expected, and myself included for them. And I mean, we're talking about an NFC East that the Giants are leading at 3-1. I don't know how to make sense of any of this division right now. So we'll see which one of these teams gets back on track. I think they both got kind of long roads there.
3: One other big story that went down this week was Sean Payton resting control of the play calling on the offensive side of the ball for the Broncos this week in Denver. Pat Bryant, who has been, I know he doesn't have a ton of catches, but has been sort of a big play revelation for them, goes on IR as well. So they went out and got Jaylen Waddle this offseason, Nick, to add some explosiveness to their offense, but we still haven't seen it. It's J.K. Dobbins in a cloud of dust, and then it's check down after check down to R.J. Harvey. Is play calling really the issue here for the Broncos offense?
2: I think it's a blend of play calling and your quarterback being risk averse and too risk averse. They did not take like any shots downfield in that game last week until they absolutely had to. So you eliminate Wild's greatest, you know, attribute and greatest threat to the opposing defense. They also didn't run the ball well in that game against one of the thinnest defensive fronts in the entire NFL due to injury in San Francisco, which is a glaring sign to me that something is wrong schematically here. That also explains why Peyton took the play calling back, which was the reporting of it I found humorous, because it was like, oh, Peyton's going to be much more heavily involved in this offense. And it's like, no, he's taking the play card back. He's taking the headset, you know, button privileges back, and he's going to take control of the offense again. Like, and that's exactly what's going to happen. And I understand why. It's an offense that has looked nothing really like it was last year. Bo Nix has looked very average and hesitant to take the shot, take the risk. And if any coach in the NFL is going to get in his ear and say, hey, throw the ball downfield more, take that shot, I think it would be Sean Payton, who's clearly frustrated with, you know, watching his offense just underperform. I think that coaches like him kind of understand, they've been around long enough, that when you look at your team, you take stock of your entire roster and the situation in front of you, and you look at your defense, that could be a title-winning defense. I think we need a stronger edge rushing presence opposite Nick Benito, but that could be a title-winning defense, and this offense is not going to win us a ton of games. I need to go in there and take control and guide it as best I can, and that's his privilege as a head coach and somebody who's helped Bo Nix become who Bo Nix is in a pretty short amount of time in his career. But it's going to have to start with them running the football better. They did not find success in a situation that should have been as advantageous as possible last weekend, and it held their entire offense back. And then it's got to go through Nix from there, and hopefully you capitalize on a guy like Jaylen Waddle and the big addition that you made that offseason, because they got a ton of talent. They're just not seeing a lot of opportunities for those guys right now.
1: Nick Shook, NFL writer for NFL.com, kind enough to join us here on a Saturday. Enjoy the Week 5 slate, man. Appreciate it.
2: Yeah, thanks for having me on, guys.
1: Good stuff. Absolutely good stuff there from Nick. on Westwood One Sports. He was talking about the backfield situation, Chris. I wonder, when we get closer to the trade deadline, November 10th, one of the names that's already been floated out at running back is Tony Pollard. I don't know if that would be a fit in Denver or not. Kind of interesting. Tony Pollard's probably going to get traded out of Tennessee. They drafted Nick Singleton out of your school there, Penn State. They also have Spears. So I wonder if Pollard gets moved, and maybe keep an eye on a team like the Broncos.
3: Yeah, I don't know if that necessarily helps what Nick described as their Achilles heel on offense right now, which is the risk-averse nature of that offense. But at the very least, maybe just finding something consistent on the ground, which they haven't yet, gives them an opportunity to sort of work off that running game, work off the play action, and get Nick's more comfortable or in more comfortable spots to take those shots downfield.
1: All right, coming up next, we got a quick college football scoreboard update. We are just a couple minutes into these early games. We'll also talk more about Alabama, Georgia, the big one later on tonight, right here on Westwood One Sports.
4: The Falcons and Michael Penix Jr. are suddenly one of the NFL's hottest teams. Could they win their third in a row facing the Ravens? 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
1: 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Alex Gold, Chris Mack with you here on BetMGM Game Day. We'll get into Alabama, Georgia. Of course, 6:30 tonight. We'll get to that game momentarily. Do want to update you on a couple scores around college football. Number 7, Indiana on the road.

0: road, taking on 5-0 Nebraska. About 8 minutes or so to go in the first quarter, Nebraska with the early 3-0 lead. They were able to drive the ball down deep into Indiana territory, had to settle for a field goal at the Indiana 9-yard line. Number 14, Missouri, and unranked Texas A&M scoreless. Both teams have traded a pair of interceptions in the early going in that game. You were mentioning to me off air, keeping an eye on number 25, Pitt. They are hosting North Carolina. Pitt with a backup quarterback. They're up 7-0 on Bill Belichick and the Tar Heels. Also, number 18, Oklahoma State. Big 12 game against UCF squared up, all square at 7 apiece. So, not the strongest early slate by any means, Chris, but we're keeping an eye on maybe a couple interesting games that involve some potential upsets with some ranked teams that maybe are at least in a tricky spot, right? Indiana, a tricky game maybe against Nebraska.
1: Yeah.
0: Mizzou coming off the big win against Florida, maybe one to watch against A&M, where Mike Elko's squad is in desperate situation now.
1: Yeah, I was going to mention coaches, I think, that need to prove some things in this early window. You mentioned Elko. We were looking up the terms of a possible buyout already during the break because we know how quick they might be to pull the trigger in College Station if they should fall to 3-3 with probably three more losses sitting out there on their schedule. And I think the math, the quick back of the napkin, back of the envelope math that we ran would put that buyout somewhere. Anything is less than the Jimbo Fisher buyout, so maybe they're numb to it in College Station.
0: Right.
1: But I got to think if Elko were to lose today and then, you know, go 6-6 this year, this heat's definitely going to be very hot. Obviously, you mentioned Indiana and Nebraska. Cignetti's not in any trouble, but Rhule, I think, having to prove that he can win a big game, this would be a massive win for them, obviously. But just stay in it and give Indiana a push at home in the Hoosiers' first real test of the season. And then Belichick, who seemed to get up off the mat early in the season, you mentioned it, on the road at Pitt, losing to a backup quarterback after the Panthers' first drive, where they just shoved the ball down UNC's throat, you know, carried it 8 times at better than a 6.5 yard clip on that first drive. Thought maybe we had seen some flashes from that UNC defense the first couple of weeks, to go to Pitt and, you know, get run all over, if it were to continue that way, would probably start the whispers about Belichick again as well.
0: Well, the investigation still continues there in Chapel Hill. I mean, that's the thing. You know, they're still looking for ways, in my opinion, to find a way to fire him at the end of the year without having to pay him, and with this investigation. And so, you know, the only thing that potentially to me could have saved him or would save him is if they had a surprisingly good year. I think, you know, the win against TCU, as time goes on, doesn't look as good. You know, that was in London, or not London, that was in Ireland to open up the season. So we'll see. I don't think North Carolina is all that good. My guess is that, you know, ultimately North Carolina is going to move on from that entire regime at the end of the season. But yeah, there was some promising signs for Bill early on. I don't know if it'll end up being the same vibes when we fast forward here in a couple weeks. And I don't know anything about the backup quarterback there at Pitt. You know more than I do. They're obviously 5-0, but losing your starting quarterback, I'm guessing, you know, when people look at Pitt's schedule the rest of the way with the backup, it kind of changes the thought process there.
1: Yeah, Holden Gariner, who's the backup, is an experienced guy. They brought him in as a transfer from, he's a super senior, I think, from Texas State. So, you know, he's got experience at least in the game, if not a ton of it. Very different from Mason Heinschel, the guy who was, you know, had a couple 7-touchdown games this year, 7-touchdown game and a 6-touchdown game, I think. So Pitt, you know, if they can beat North Carolina, they get Boston College next week. Maybe they're 7-0 going down to Coral Gables to face Miami and could shock the world. But without your starting quarterback, it's going to be an uphill battle where, obviously, as we saw early on so far today, they're going to lean on the run game.
0: All right, a game we got to wait a little bit longer for later on tonight in Tuscaloosa. Nick Saban, of course, returning to Bama with College Game Day all down there. And the festivities, the Saban doc came out this week, which of course was by design to come out this week going up against Georgia, the 6-part doc. You've got an Alabama team that is feeling pretty good where they're at heading in. Georgia also, you could say the same thing. Neither has been all that tested. I would argue Bama slightly more. The hurricane, unfortunately, was being discussed throughout much of the week with the potential impact on this game. It looks like it's not going to have nearly the impact that everybody thought. Bama, 1.5-point favorite. We had a guest on earlier on in the show asking whether or not, you know, these two teams, the winner of it becomes, you know, the number one team of the country or is the best team. I do think whoever wins this game will be widely considered the best, in large part because there are still questions about Texas more than it is that everybody thinks these two teams are just clearly better. I think it just says a lot more about where everybody's feeling is about the Longhorns. Do you think that if Bama wins at home, and let's just convincing fashion, we'll call it, so by a touchdown or more, yeah, do you believe that that vaults them into the consensus pick for a lot of people?
1: I think they're going to get a whole heck of a lot more consideration for number one. I think Texas would probably still hold at number one, but all those same questions that people have about Arch Manning and whether he's going to end up paying off on his last name are still going to hold. I think people are going to look at Texas as a defense first team, and a win at home against Georgia would be massive for the Tide, and I think would push them up into that number two spot. Conversely, if Georgia wins that, bang, spot on, I think they jump Texas into the number one spot because, again, we've talked about it. First win in Tuscaloosa for Kirby Smart. First win in Tuscaloosa for Georgia in nearly two decades. Again, depending on what it looked like, I think you'd probably see Georgia vault Texas and jump up into that number one spot.
0: Yeah, I just think going into this one from a matchup perspective, the fact that the hurricane did not cause, fortunately, as much of an impact on this game, that benefits Alabama. Because I thought Georgia was more equipped, personally, to handle this thing if it became a ground game only. Alabama, they can run the ball, but we all know with Russell, they want to sling it. And it could be a little windy at times. I don't know what the expectation is overall on exact wind gust. So maybe it does factor more in that regard than I'm giving it credit for. But I think the weather conditions favor Alabama here. Now that doesn't look like it's going to be as bad. And I think it's a good sign for Bama. I would slightly lean towards them. You can see on the screen, I mentioned 1.5. It looks like it's bumped up, Chris, to 2.5 right now at BetMGM too.
1: Yeah, you're right. 2.5 totals at 51.5. I'm just pulling up the old Weather Channel forecast here for Tuscaloosa. The wind actually doesn't look that prohibitive either. Like the rain looks as if it's supposed to taper off by first quarter sometime. And then the wind, we're only talking about, you know, 5 to 10 mile an hour winds. So nothing crazier than your typical fall Saturday in Alabama. If that's the case, I do think it helps the Tide. Because if you turn, if we were talking about the extreme elements that we thought we were going to get with rain and wind, I think that leans Georgia's way, knowing that they want to base the offensive game plan in the ground game. This opens it up a little bit more for Keelan Russell to maybe take some of those shots downfield. And we know what he's capable of with his legs as well. So those big plays that when we talked to Robbie Calland earlier were brought up, you know, Alabama, whether it's on the defensive side of the ball where they've made a ton of big plays or the offensive side of the ball, that's their bread and butter. And if it were to become a slog, maybe it happens even, you know, despite the weather not being as bad as we expect, Georgia's able to sort of grind this game down, make it a ball possession game. That leans the dog's way. If big plays are how this thing is going to play out, then definitely it leans the Tide's direction.
0: Last week when we were talking about Alabama going down to Starkville, they ended up boat racing the Tigers when it was all over. When you take a look at the Heisman odds, what it did for Kamario Taylor, he was 7-1 and then he fell all the way back to 30-1 because of 35-1. It looks like because of his performance and the loss. So you've got Russell here with the second best odds, depending on where you're looking, 7-1 or so. Jeremiah Smith, the heavy favorite all of a sudden at Ohio State at -110. But what do you think this game could do for Russell's Heisman chances? Is it the same as Taylor where, If Alabama loses, we see Russell fall all the way back to 20-1, 30-1. Is it, oddly enough, does this narrow this thing down to CJ Carr, Mensah, and Smith if Russell loses today?
1: I am guilty of never being a giant CJ Carr fan, but can somebody explain to me what he's done to be that high on the Heisman odds board? I haven't seen it yet. Maybe it'll all pay off against Miami in a month. I haven't seen it. If Russell were to struggle today, if Georgia were to bog down that Alabama offense and not allow them the big plays, then yeah, I think you see him slide back, maybe not into 20-1 territory, but I definitely see him slide back into the, you know, somewhere in the teens. We're talking like 13-1, 15-1, something like that, depending on the complexion of the game, if he turns the ball over or not. And maybe you start to see Chambliss slide back up the board, depending on Ole Miss and how things play out for them. I just, it feels like Jeremiah Smith's award to lose. I know he's not going to go out and have 3 and 4 touchdowns every single week, but short of, you know, Darian Mensah going undefeated this year, I have a hard time seeing anyone else really challenge Jeremiah Smith. Conversely, though, I'll say this. If Keelan Russell does hit on a couple big plays, especially with his legs, and Alabama beats Georgia like you threw out earlier, maybe by a score, you know, something that feels relatively comfortable for a big-time heavyweight SEC matchup, then I think we see him drop down into the 3-4-1 range.
0: Yeah, and he would have the second-best odds if that's the case. Yeah, there's just been a lot of clearing of the deck here for Jeremiah Smith, not just because he's been so good, but, you know, Arch Manning hasn't been all that impressive despite the number one ranking. That's why he's down in the 30s. And then, you know, the unfortunate injury to Dante Moore has really kind of crushed his Heisman candidacy. He wasn't playing great to begin with, but you suffer that brutal hit and, you know, you miss a game or two. Suddenly that's going to hurt. So it's just kind of cleared up the crowdedness of this field. I think we've had a lot of consolidation happening already, and I think we might get a little bit more this weekend, depending on what happens in that Red River rivalry. Is that a game where, even though it's Oklahoma, can Arch Manning put up some big numbers and all of a sudden get himself back into the 12-1 range and be on the outside looking in? He will always have the name cachet. So we'll see. The Heisman race, far from over, but I'm with you that it does certainly feel like Jeremiah Smith's award to lose heading into to the rest of this college football season.
1: It's funny, we always joke around with Kenny Henderson, one of our producers here. He says, you know, if Arch's last name wasn't Manning, nobody would look at him the way they do. I wonder if there's a flip side to that, in all honesty. And I'm not trying to, you know, stand for Arch Manning here or anything. But if his last name wasn't Manning, would our expectations be as high as they are? And would he have to prove as much in order to get himself talked about in the Heisman conversation, or in order to give Texas's offense more respect? I'm just throwing it out there. I'm not saying it's necessarily the case. I tend to come down more on Kenny's side here of, yeah, he gets talked about because his last name is Manning and his uncles are Peyton and Eli. But I do wonder if there are some out there that look at Arch Manning and say, well, your last name's Manning. You should be doing a whole hell of a lot better than you have.
0: I think there's truth to that. Yeah, I think people are expecting greatness right away from him because of his last name. But I will say the fact that, you know, there's no doubt last year we entered the season and Arch Manning was the Heisman favorite last year, if I'm not mistaken, heading into preseason. Yeah. You know, how crazy that was. That was strictly because of one thing and one thing only.
1: Yes.
0: That was just because of the last name. So it's happened both ways. I think that was the name last year. So far this year, I would lean more towards what you just suggested. This year, the way we're talking about him is, to me, maybe some crazy expectation because of the last name. But initially, when he burst onto the scene and became the starter in Texas, yeah, that was all last name hype more than anything else. All right, coming up next, we'll get our favorite bets remaining in college. Also, our NFL plays. We'll do all that right here on BetMGM Game Day.
2: Hollywood hosts a possible Super Bowl preview when the NFL's last two MVPs face off. Josh Allen leads the Bills into SoFi against Matthew Stafford and the Rams on Monday Night Football. 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
1: 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Alex Gold, Chris Mack with you for another 15 minutes or so. Then we'll hand things off to Mike Wickett here on Westwood One Sports. We're keeping an eye on the early slate of games in college football. Very early going, but it is knotted up at 3 apiece in Lincoln. Number 7, Indiana, getting a field goal on their first drive, so they match Nebraska's field goal. Texas A&M on the road at number 14, Missouri. They are up early, 3-0, as they're about to get into the second quarter. UCF up 14-13 on number 18, Oklahoma State, and it is still 7-0 Pitt on North Carolina. So that's the early games. It is that time, though, of the show, Chris, where we go through a couple of our favorite NFL and college football bets for the weekend. Let's start on the NFL. I look at a team that offensively, I get it, they've been brutal to watch, but they're still 4-0 because of their defense, and I think they got a great defensive matchup this weekend. I'm talking about the Saints and the Vikings. Minnesota minus 2.5 against New Orleans, down in New Orleans. I just wonder how Tyler Shuck and the Saints are going to handle Brian Flores and blitzing 80% of the time when the Saints have no run game. Their defense also has some injuries, and I know Kyler Murray and the Vikings, Justin Jefferson might be questionable or still is questionable. We don't know if he's going to play for sure. I just think the Vikings don't need to get to, you know, 20 points in this game to win. And their offense has struggled to do that anyway. But I like Minnesota quite a bit, minus 2.5 on the road.
2: That's not a bad look at all. I mean, given the fact that Shuck has already had the heck beat out of him, and you know the Vikings are going to blitz 70-80% of the time, I would suspect that's a good look, that he's going to struggle with that pressure most of the day. I like Shuck a lot. I've come totally around on him from where I was when he was drafted. But this is not a spot for the Saints offense to really get moving and get back on track, even at home against the Vikings with them bringing that pressure constantly.
1: What's your favorite NFL play for the weekend?
2: You know, I've gone back and forth on, you know, looking at maybe teaser legs with the Bengals laying 7 in Miami and the Jags laying 7.5 in London against the Eagles. I can't find another game that I really like to stitch together with those two. I know we talked a ton about the Eagles and their offense falling apart all around Jalen Hurts and the Jaguars laying 7 and the hook. I am inclined to think that the Eagles do just enough to keep it close, to not get run out of the building by the Jags. So Eagles plus the 7.5 is a look. We talked about the Raiders on the road in New England too, getting a field goal and a hook, 3.5 with Las Vegas. I'm pretty sure I like that. So those are the two that catch my eye, but a little radio promotion and tease forward here to tomorrow morning to get what I think about all my favorite plays. You got to tune into BetMGM Game Day tomorrow morning at 8 Eastern with myself and Clay Harbor and Kate Constable. How about that?
1: Yeah, make sure you do that. I'm with you on the Eagles game. Admittedly, though, I would, my thought on the Eagles is strictly just like a fade the public play. It's not that I think the Eagles are all that set up well. I just think there's a ton of noise on the Jags, and rightfully so, to where I would consider taking the Eagles. As far as college football, we've talked a lot about Alabama and Georgia, understandably so. But the other game this afternoon, Red River rivalry, I know it's a decent size spread at also around 7.5 or so. I think Oklahoma is going to get killed today by Texas. I actually think Arch is going to have a nice day there at the Cotton Bowl. 7.5. Yes, the hook is there. I don't think it matters. I like Texas. So I guess I'm going two favorites for my two bets. We'll see how that backfires on me. But I do like a favorite here.
2: Yeah, I think that's a good look. I mentioned earlier near the top of the show, I like UCLA. Bob Chesney's worked some magic with that team through the first several weeks to go up to Eugene and give Oregon a battle, force Dylan Raiola into some mistakes with the ball, and keep it close. I don't know about an outright money line upset plus 320 if you're interested in that angle, but I'll definitely take the 10.5 in UCLA to put a decent scare into Oregon. And then I'm on Georgia tonight, plus the 2.5. I think we get Kirby Ball on the road in Tuscaloosa, and he forces Keelan Russell into some mistakes. At the very least, keeps the Alabama offense from getting the big plays they need, and Gunnar Stockton protects the football and keeps Alabama's defense from getting the big plays on that side of the ball that they need.
1: Yeah, I'm excited for that one. As I mentioned earlier, I hate that it's during the ALDS because that kind of gets lost in the shuffle, you know, today with the college slate. And I'll stick with the White Sox. I'll say Sean Burke gives them a strong outing. I'll stick with the White Sox finding a way to recover after losing two in a row against the Guardians. Tall task for them tonight, but I'll stick with the White Sox, and I'll have that. That one will be set up on maybe the multi-view tonight, keeping an eye on what's going on in Major League Baseball as well.
2: Yeah, got to have multiple screens tonight. That's mandatory wherever you're going or whatever you're doing, even if you're just chilling at home. I'm not going to make a specific bet on the game because I don't want to hear Kenny Henderson, White Sox fan extraordinaire, one of our producers, cry in the chat. I will, though, go with a Jose Ramirez prop. 2+ hits, which he's had in each of the last two games, is plus 280 at BetMGM. I really like that number. Okay. Just based on the fact that I think Ramirez stays hot at the very least. So give me Ramirez 2+ hits at nearly 3-1 at BetMGM. I'm not saying the Guardians are going to win, but I will bet Ramirez. How about that?
1: Yeah, he's come around in this series and been a big, big part of that offense there in Cleveland. Before we get out of here, I will mention, though, I just saw a scoreboard update. It's early. I don't want to overreact, but in Lincoln, Cornhuskers up 10-3 early on number 7, Indiana, end of the first quarter. Matt Rhule, biggest game that he's coached in at Nebraska. Long, long ways to go, but there's no doubt it would end up being the biggest win of his career at Nebraska, at least. But long, long ways to go. One to keep an eye on, though, I think, as we continue the rest of this Saturday slate. Thanks to our guests that joined us as well. Those of you that are maybe listening on the Westwood One app or the Odyssey app, remember you can also watch the show as well over on YouTube and Twitch. Chris, appreciate you filling in the last couple of weeks. I'm sure it'll happen again, but appreciate you filling in.
2: Absolutely, Alex. Thanks to you and the whole team. Everybody doing a great job of making it easy for me to sit in Austin's chair for a couple of days.
1: Absolutely. I believe Austin will be back next week. But as Chris said, make sure you watch and listen to Chris and the gang tomorrow as well, right here on Westwood One Sports. Hope you guys have a good rest of your Saturday. Mike Wickett up next here on Westwood One Sports.
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0: 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It's College Saturday now on Westwood One Sports. Here's Mike Wickett.
1: Well, happy College Saturday. I don't know where you are, but thank you for listening. We've got hundreds of radio stations carrying this fine program. We've got the Westwood One app. You can also tell your smart speaker, hey, Alexa, play Westwood One Sports. Also, what's up if you're listening to us on Sirius XM Channel 360? Again, my name is Mike Wickett, and it is that time of the year. We're five or six games in. We're in week six for a lot of these teams, game number six for a lot of these teams. I'm in Des Moines, Iowa. I've got the leaves changing all around, which means we're getting into real football weather. We've got a lot of great football to keep you updated on. A bunch of teams in the top 25 early, a bunch of teams in the top 25 later, and a big one tonight between number two and number six, Georgia and Alabama. Let's get a scoreboard update, because in the first hour of college football, there have been a bunch of touchdowns.
0: Scoreboard.
1: We're going to start here with Oklahoma State. It's a score fest between Okie State and Central Florida.
2: From the 11, Messemaker with the keep. He's got wheels as well. Messemaker, touchdown maker, 11 yards and in.
1: I'm not going to lie, I kind of like that. Messemaker, the touchdown maker. He's thrown for 112 yards so far, and the rushing touchdown. Also, Morgan McFall in his first carry of the year. Finally healthy in that Cowboys backfield. Scored from a yard out. It's 14-14, second quarter, number 18, Oklahoma State, tied with Central Florida for the rest of the top 25. He was off last week. I don't know what he was doing, but Peyton Lodge is back with us. Hello, Peyton.
3: What's going on, Mike? Good to be back. I was in Texas last week, heading to the Austin City Limits Music Festival, just so you know.
1: Okay. I've heard good things about Austin City Limits. I've never been.
3: It was a good time. We'll have to bring you next year. Okay, here we go. Let's get to UCF, Oklahoma State, making the trip to Stillwater. That game is tied at 14. We just heard the touchdown maker running one in, number 18 ranked Oklahoma State. And Texas A&M, now unranked, taking on Missouri at Missouri, number 14. Missouri's up 7-3, Missouri ranked 14th. Number 25 ranked Pitt hosting the unranked North Carolina. That game is 10-0 Pitt, 5:50 to go in the half. And Florida hosting South Carolina. We just had a 59-yard touchdown catch for Florida. The Gators go up 7-0 early with 11 minutes to go in the first. And right now, we got two 5-0 teams playing. Number 7, Indiana, playing the Wisconsin Badgers at Wisconsin. Right now, it is currently 10-3. Nebraska, I don't know why I say Wisconsin, actually.
1: I was going to ask you about that. I'm like, wait a minute. Wisconsin's off this week, or I was going to do the big Badger, Packer, Brewer, Wisconsin special for the weekend.
3: Sorry, the red always throws me off.
1: It's a lot of red. It is a lot of red.
3: But Nebraska up 10-3, 12:30 to go in the second. You can listen to that one on the Westwood One Sports app. And tomorrow, in the morning, 6:30 a.m. my time on the Pacific, 9:30 Eastern, you can hear the Jacksonville Jaguars and Philadelphia Eagles on the app as well from London.
1: There is nothing better. Thank you, Peyton. There's nothing better than a Sunday where you wake up. I get up real early because I have three kids, but there's nothing better than that Sunday morning. You wake up, and you know what you get? You get football. I don't like all of the seven-person, three-hour pregame shows. I don't need Terry, Howie, Jimmy, Gronk, this person, that. You know what's better? Football. Give me live football. Give it to me from London or Spain or wherever, somewhere in Europe. Let's go. I absolutely love it. So you can hear that one if you have to be up early tomorrow on the app. It is the Jags and the Eagles from jolly old London. A lot has happened. We played you the first Oklahoma State touchdown again. They're tied. How about Pitt, as you heard on the board? The Pitt Panthers with a touchdown from Lavelle Wright.
4: Now, first and goal for Pitt. And Lavelle Wright stretches to the pylon, and he's in. Touchdown Panthers from 2 yards out. And Pitt just just steamrolls its way on the opening possession.
1: Carolina just scored. Billy Edwards just tossed a touchdown pass for the Tar Heels. 5:32 to go in that second quarter. Number 25 Pitt up on unranked North Carolina. The Hoodie Squad 2-2, looking for their first conference win of the year. They're 0-1 in the ACC. You heard Peyton mention it. How about those Florida Gators?
5: Watching in the hands. Philo downfield, got him inside the 30. Stockton, touchdown. Philo to Stockton for 59 yards.
1: 59, a 59-yard touchdown pass. You know, it was a week ago, we were all saying, man, Florida looks great. Florida looks great. They went from unranked to top 10 in a matter of 3 weeks. They were the eighth-ranked team in the nation last week, and they were going to play again. They played against Missouri on the road in Columbia. And I was like, all right, this is a good road test. I think, though, that Florida's going to give them a game. I think Florida's going to beat Mizzou. The Tigers smoked the Gators last week, 45-17, maybe humbling Florida just a little bit the week after. And that's one of those letdown games, man. 2 weeks ago, if you remember, Florida hammered Ole Miss. And Ole Miss was fresh off of hammering LSU. It's just the way it works. It's really, really hard to keep momentum in football, especially in college football with the young guys. We know the maturity thing in college is not in the NFL, but you see it every single week. A team has a big, big win, and then they play a team that you would look at as a lesser opponent. And just based on ranking, Missouri was a lesser opponent than the team that Florida beat the week before, the fourth-ranked Rebels of Ole Miss. So then they get Mizzou, and Mizzou thumps them. 45-17, bringing the Gators all the way back to number 16 in the latest poll. And again, they're up 7-3 on unranked South Carolina down in the swamp. It is a big day of college football. We've got Nebraska and Indiana. The Huskers have the ball up 10-3, 11 minutes to go in the second quarter. They're at about their own 25-yard line. Mizzou up on A&M 7-3. They're about 10 minutes to go in that second quarter. The Aggies have the ball at their own 25-yard line. UCF and Oklahoma State still tied at 14, 6 minutes to go in the second quarter. Pitt up 10-7 on Carolina. About 5 minutes to go till half there. Carolina, I mentioned South Carolina and Florida. And then later on today, man, we got a bunch of big games. A whole bunch of big games, right? We've got the Red River rivalry. Now, when I was growing up, it was called the Red River Shootout. We can't call it that anymore. We've got number one Texas taking on Oklahoma. This one's in Dallas. The Texas State Fair is going on. Oklahoma could really use a win. They don't look so great. They can't score a lot of points. They're 2-2. Their head coach, Brett Venables, knows there's a lot on the line when you take on the number one team in the nation.
6: We're certainly not where we want to be as a football team right now. We're going to need to play our best football. I focus on the opportunity to go compete and get better. The winning is a byproduct of doing what winning requires. It's taking care of the football, running the football, playing well as a football team. And something that, again, we haven't played our best football yet. If we can do that, we'll have an opportunity, but we need to create some momentum. It's a very real thing. During this time of the year, develop confidence, the chemistry, and, you know, an opportunity to build on some success.
1: The other side of the sideline, the other sideline, it'll be Texas head coach Steve Sarkisian. He knows Venables, and he knows this challenge pretty well.
7: This is a heck of a challenge. Coach Venables, I know he's probably sitting there thinking he wishes the record was a little bit different. But, man, his teams play hard, and this team's no different. They play hard. They're an excellent defensive football team. They've got draft picks all over on the defense. Offensively, they've got playmaking ability similar to us. They're trying to find their way to find that level of consistency. But one thing I can be assured of, we're going to get their best shot.
1: That one kicks off at 2:30 Central Time, 3:30 on the East Coast. Also, Stanford and Notre Dame, the third-ranked Fighting Irish, 5-0. They're like a 40-point favorite over the Cardinal. Head coach Marcus Freeman on his team putting winning over everything else.
8: The worst thing you can do is to be negative about what you have on your plate right now, what your role is, because you won't maximize what you have and you're not going to get more, right? You're rotating four starters for two spots. Put winning at the end of the day above all individual.
1: Yeah, you got to do it, and they are. And I'll tell you what, Notre Dame, they haven't really faced anyone yet. They're sitting at 5-0, number 3 in the nation. They beat Wisconsin, Rice, Michigan State, Purdue, and North Carolina. They get Stanford today. But next week is a big one for Notre Dame. They play BYU, the 8th-ranked Cougars, who just beat Iowa State last night in Provo 24-10. The Cougars are undefeated. They got a really good quarterback. If you watched BYU play last night, this dude is big. He's built like a fullback. He's got a rocket arm. He can run. BYU, though, will be without their number one running back, the reigning Big 12 Offensive Player of the Year. He's out for maybe 4 to 6 weeks. So that's a big one next week. BYU and Notre Dame, the game's in Provo. That'll be very interesting next Saturday night. Then they get Navy, but then a matchup with Miami, with the U. That one is in South Bend. Oh, couple of big ones, couple great night games. We'll find out how real Notre Dame actually is. If they even win one of those, I would say Notre Dame is a lock for the college football playoff. If they lose both of those, will they have a quality win on their schedule when the college football committee is trying to figure out? Now, remember, if they're in the top 12, they automatically get in. It's the Notre Dame clause. But if they have losses to BYU and Miami and their best win is SMU, maybe later in the top 25, does that get Notre Dame into the college football playoff? Such a big game next week, but they will, well, they got to take care of business. I assume they will when they play Stanford later on today. Ole Miss is at Vanderbilt later today. Number 21, UCLA. This is a team that a lot of people are trying to figure out. Are they for real? Is Bob Chesney's team for real? He knows there's a lot going on. There's a lot of buzz around this one when the Bruins head to Eugene to take on Oregon.
9: We come back in here and, you know, worry about how can we have the best meeting today? How can we have the best walkthrough today? How can we have the best practice today? How can we have the best film session later today? That's all that we're honestly concerned about. I think it's great for our fans. I think it's great for the alums. I think it's great for the community to have another team in town, right, that is a formidable opponent in this league. And I think that's one of the things that I'm proud of. But at the same point in time, it doesn't affect what we do on a day-to-day basis.
1: UCLA ranked 21st in the nation. They're undefeated. They've got wins over Cal, SDSU, Purdue, and Maryland. Not a lot of big wins right there. This would be massive. Of course, the Ducks, who lost earlier this year to Oklahoma State, had a must-win game against USC a couple weeks ago. They did it, and now they get UCLA, their head coach Dan Lanning, on the Bruins.
10: We're about to play a UCLA team that reminds me a lot of Indiana from last year. Great staff, and let's just be honest, we're not remotely close to what we need to be. Our team is a long ways away from being what we need to be. You go back and evaluate, we are so far from what we have to be as we move forward, so we got to grow a ton.
1: They do. That's a team that's got to figure some things out. I think if you're looking at the most disappointing team in college football so far, I would say it was Oregon. They were preseason number two. They struggled with Boise in the opener. They lost to Oklahoma State. They had a big comeback, and they beat USC on the road in L.A. by 14. But I think there's some real doubt right now about Oregon. Dante Moore should be good to go in this one. Are we sure on that? Can we check? I think Dante Moore is cleared for this one after taking that nasty hit in the game against, USC a couple weeks ago. So I think Dante Moore, is he ready to go? No, he's been ruled out. Thank you for that. I appreciate it. Dylan Raiola is going to get the start for the Oregon Ducks today when they take on UCLA. Ooh, man. Raiola played fine, though, when he came in. He played okay in when he replaced Dante Moore. UCLA getting 10.5? Ooh, I don't know. That's a tantalizing number right there. Houston is at Kansas State. The 22nd-ranked Cougars are a 3.5-point underdog on the road in Manhattan. Maryland goes to number 5, Ohio State. Number 15, Tennessee later today at Arkansas. Number 10, LSU at Kentucky. Kentucky's a feisty team, man. LSU's really good. We all know that. Lane Kiffin and company. But Kentucky can give them a game. And then the big one tonight, it is Alabama and Georgia. The second-ranked Dogs going down to Tuscaloosa, taking on the 6th-ranked Crimson Tide. Let's just hear from the head coaches in this one. How about the head coach of the Georgia Bulldogs, Kirby Smart? Now, he doesn't want to make this game too big, right?
11: It's the next week in the SEC, guys. Guess what? The week after that one, there's another week. They're all big. There's not one that's not big. This one's big. We're big to y'all. It's big to us because I have respect. That team never quits. I mean, there's teams that were up on them, they came back.
1: Yeah, it's not just another game, though. I mean, I guess when you're the second-ranked team of the nation, you're going to get everybody's best, you know, fight, best game. But it's Georgia-Alabama. It's at night. This is one of those games where I hope my wife doesn't want to hang out tonight because I really want to watch this game. I really want to watch Alabama and Georgia go at it on the other side. How about Alabama head coach Kalen DeBoer?
12: Georgia, they're going to be our toughest challenge by far up to this point. Coach Smart and just everything he's done there, you know, building that program up. And again, this season, just doing an amazing job from just jumping on top of teams and seeing them get after people in the first half and just staying the course and sustaining it all game long. This program, you know, would be where it's at with a lot of things he brought to it as well. So nothing but great respect for Coach Smart. Got to be at our best this Saturday, and looking forward to the great challenge.
1: That one kicks off at 7:30 Eastern time, and then last time we saw USC go on the road, the Trojans, when they were out at Rutgers, the Scarlet Knights gave them all they could handle. They're going on the road across the country again, this time to a wounded Penn State team. Last time we saw Matt Campbell's team, they were getting smoked by Northwestern in Evanston. Kansas is at number 12, Utah, number 23. Boise State goes to Fresno later on tonight as well. So there's your top 25 coming up. We've got an update from Stillwater to get to. What's going on in Lincoln, Nebraska? This is College Saturday Now. We'll update all of those for you coming up on the other side. I'm Mike Wickett on Westwood One Sports.
0: The U.S. women's national team faces off against number one ranked Spain. 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Hear it live on the Westwood One Sports app. Tuesday at 8 Eastern. Westwood One Sports.
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1: Let's get to Oklahoma State. Drew Mestemaker already has a rushing touchdown, but this dude can sling it.
3: Now this is an opportunity right here for UCF defensively. Can they find a stop? Wide open. Oh, and a touchdown. Hawks take the lead.
1: Yeah, it was a chance for UCF's defense to do something, but it didn't happen. 21-14, Oklahoma State leads Central Florida with a minute 48 to go in the second quarter. Drew Mestemaker, 165 yards and a touchdown pass. He threw that one to Justin Bowen.

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1: Huskers, 3rd and 1 on Indiana's 37 at the 2-minute warning in the first half. You can listen to that one on the Westwood One Sports app. And the Jacksonville Jaguars will play the Eagles tomorrow in London at 9:30 Eastern time. You can hear that one on the Westwood One Sports app as well.
2: Thank you very much, Peyton. Appreciate that. Indiana and Nebraska is an interesting one. It's a game, like you mentioned. There's a couple of 5-0 teams are playing in this ball game. Indiana has won 21 straight football games. I believe I heard this morning, I was watching game day, I think I heard that the record is like in this era of football is 34, I want to say, for Miami. 34, I think. And I know that the Buckeyes won a whole bunch of football games in a row, but Indiana right now is sitting on 21 wins straight, and they can get to 22 if they can beat Nebraska. But you know what? Those Cornhuskers have other ideas.
3: First down and goal at the 10, but can they pay it off with a touchdown? The reverse. Hunter! Touchdown! Big Red!
2: It's Gus Johnson over on Fox. Do you know, if I was a fan of Nebraska, and I am not a Nebraska guy, if I was a fan, it doesn't matter who the team is, and if my coach called an end around or a reverse in the red zone, I would lose my stuff if it didn't work. This was inside the 10, and it worked. So it was a brilliant play call by Matt Rhule. Nebraska leads 2 minutes to go in the half. They're up 10-3 on the Indiana Hoosiers. That's a real surprise right there. The fact that the Hoosiers are unable to score. Hey, do we have a weather update for the game tonight? Oh, the Alabama Georgia game, because isn't there a hurricane bearing down on that part of the country?
4: Oh yeah.
2: Can we get an it's in Tuscaloosa? Can we get an Alabama weather update? Because that's going to affect a lot of things. A, the actual game, and then B, the betting line on that. You know, right now, Alabama's a 1.5-point favorite in that football game. I really like Georgia plus a couple of points. Georgia runs the ball. Georgia has not. Fun fact, another fun fact for you. This is just a fun fact moment. Georgia has not trailed for a single second this year. They have been dominating everyone they've been playing, and now they get the big one tonight against Alabama. Georgia 5-0, has not trailed. Now they play Tennessee State, Western Kentucky, Arkansas, Oklahoma, and Vanderbilt. None of those teams are ranked. I don't know how many of those teams are any good. This is a different beast, though, going on the road at Alabama. Peyton, do you have a weather update for me for tonight?
1: Yeah, it looks like the worst of the hurricane is going to be out by the time the game starts.
2: So like east or on the mainland? Like, I have not been keeping track of this particular hurricane.
1: So the rain, which is, you know, insane, and the wind gusts expected throughout the entire day, but by 7 o'clock when the game starts, the chance of precipitation drops to 32%.
2: Okay.
1: And remains in the 20-30% range for the remainder of
2: the
1: night.
2: So it could still be rainy, but there's no the hurricane itself is not going to be in that part of the. It's going to be like towards Florida. Is that am I? Storm tracker Peyton, here we go.
1: and the wind gusts will be below 10 miles per hour throughout the game as well. Okay. What's expected right now. So it shouldn't be that much of a factor.
2: And you and I live in parts of the country where hurricanes aren't a thing. You're in Los Angeles and I'm in Des Moines, Iowa. We don't deal with hurricanes. No. So I have no idea what hurricane life is like. I've never lived in the part of a country or in the part of the country where there's hurricane. Now we get tornadoes. You know, you guys get earthquakes, but I've never been around a hurricane in my life. And I'm 45 years old.
1: I'm sitting here acting like, you know, the big hurricane guy, you know.
2: Right, I went to you for our hurricane insider, Peyton Lodge, with all the info that we need on the big hurricane that's down in the Gulf of America. The Gulf that's down there. South Carolina has tied it up in the South. Speaking of Florida, the Gators lead the Gamecocks. I'm sorry, the Gators and Gamecocks are now tied as South Carolina just scored 12 seconds to go in that first quarter. Nebraska still up 10-3 on Indiana. The Huskers are outgained Indiana 205-111. That is

0: amazing. This would be the biggest win of Matt Rhule's time as the head coach in Nebraska. And I know they have been waiting in Lincoln for the ghost of Tom Osborne to come back on the sideline and get Nebraska back to a level where they have been. They were for most of my childhood, as a matter of fact. You know, I was born in 81. Nebraska always dominant in the 80s. They were so good in the 90s. Osborne leaves, and then, Nebraska hasn't really been a factor. They joined the Big Ten. That sort of backfired on them. They have not really, you know, they were in a Big Ten championship game. I'd have to go back and look. But Nebraska has not been Nebraska in a very long time. And Matt Rhule, who was a good college coach, he was a good coach at Temple. Nobody can say that. He was a good coach at Baylor. He was not a good coach in the National Football League, but he gets this job. One of the most primitive. I still think Nebraska is a big deal. Like, even though they haven't been very good, it's still Nebraska. You know, borderline blue blood, you know, all-time classic pro, whatever you want to say. It's still a really good job to get. But he hasn't been able to get this team into the college football playoff yet. Now, I think we're in year three for Matt Rhule. And so you would expect some things to maybe turn. This could be the game that does it for Nebraska. You know, right now, they're up 10-3 at home, 30 seconds to go on the defending national champions, the seventh-ranked Indiana Hoosiers. This would easily be the biggest win of Matt Rhule's time in Nebraska if they're able to pull this one off. We'll see what goes down. Again, it's 30 seconds to go. Nebraska's got the football. It's second and 15 at the Indiana 22-yard line as they're getting close to halftime in that one. Missouri still up 10-3 on Texas A&M. Here's how they scored.
1: There's the snap. Caden Lee finds a lane. Finds the end zone for a Mizzou touchdown.
0: That was Austin Simmons with a pass to Caden Lee, who's got four catches for 44 yards and a touchdown. Simmons is thrown for 75 yards. The score also has a pick in this one. Central Florida with the ball at the Oklahoma State 34-yard line. Okie State up 21-14, 28 seconds left into the second quarter there. North Carolina has the ball around midfield, trailing 10-7 at Pitt. They're getting ready to kick off the third quarter in that ball game. South Carolina and Florida just went to a break as they got done with the first quarter. Last night, how about those Iowa Hawkeyes on the road at Washington? It's always tough for a traditional Midwest Big Ten team to go out west. Not for Kirk Ferentz's team.
2: Moulton sneaks out of there. Out of another tackle. Kamari Moulton puts a little stutter step up. He slips out. Kamari Moulton, gone!
0: 41-24, and it wasn't even that close. Iowa goes on the road and hammers the Washington Huskies with a backup quarterback, Jeremy Heklinski, who's in for the injured Hank Brown, who got hurt last week against Ohio State. Heklinski, I don't know, this is pretty good for a backup. 14 of 19 for 202 passing yards and three touchdowns. You had Kenneth Moulton right there, who you just heard. 26 carries, 208 rushing yards, and two TDs for the Hawks. I believe when you get past Ohio State and Indiana, there's a case to be made right now that Iowa is the third best team in the Big Ten. We'll see what Nebraska can do with Indiana right now. Michigan is not there. Michigan State's not there. Wisconsin's not there. I thought it might have been Penn State. Nittany Lions got blown up by a Northwestern last week. I don't think it's Northwestern. I think there's a case to be made that Iowa is the third best team in the Big Ten. As for Washington, now 3-3 on the year. Damon Williams, their starting quarterback, got hurt in this ballgame. The Huskies, who started the year in the top 20, have got some real soul searching to do right now. And they go down again, 41-24, the final score. Also in the top 25 last night, BYU beat Iowa State 24-10. Tony, check out this quarterback that BYU's got. Bear Bachmeyer is his name. Threw for 329 yards and two TDs and ran for 109 yards on the ground for BYU. They're now 5-0. That's a lot of yardage for Jimmy Rogers' team. The first-year head coach of the Iowa State Cyclones. Cougs get Notre Dame next week. Iowa and Iowa State, by the way, both have byes going into next week. Goodness gracious. We got 10-3 Nebraska. They just missed a field goal about 20 seconds to go in the half there. 30 seconds left in Columbia in the half. Mizzou up on Texas A&M 10-3. Okie State up 21-14. Central Florida has the football inside the red zone with 15 seconds left in the half. Is it 21-20? Did they just score? I missed it.
3: They did.
0: Touchdown Central Florida. Look at this. Tyron Horns, a 3-yard touchdown catch for Central Florida. No, the Golden Knights, man, they're not going anywhere. They're not going into Stillwater. They're not scared of the Polks. They're not scared of Okie State. They don't just walk into T-Boone Pickens Stadium and cower up. Central Florida hanging with number 18, Oklahoma State, as we sit right now. Extra point is good, and it's 21-21, almost a halftime. In that score fest in Stillwater, about ready to kick off the second quarter in Carolina. I'm sorry, check that in Pittsburgh. Pitt up on top of North Carolina, 10-7. Gators and Gamecocks early second quarter time tied at 7. Coming up, we'll also, of course, here on College Saturday Now. Again, I'm Mike Wickett. We get you ready for NFL Sundays. We got an early one coming up tomorrow in London. You can hear the Jags and Eagles right here on Westwood One Sports. Get that app, westwoodonesports.com. You can check it out online, too. But there's a big rumor that just went down. A confirmed rumor. A confirmed half rumor. Is that weird to say? A confirmed half rumor from Schefter and Rappaport about a wide receiver that has been rumored to get traded. I'll tell you about it coming up on the other side. We'll give you more score updates as well. Have it a blast. It's College Saturday Now. I'm Mike Wickett here on Westwood One Sports. 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
4: 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Will Trevor Lawrence and crew enjoy some second home cooking? They face the reeling Eagles from London tomorrow morning at 9:30 Eastern. 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

0: It's College Saturday Now on Westwood One Sports. Here's Mike Wickett.
1: Thanks for being here on College Saturday Now. We've got all kinds of games in action. Some going to half right now. Let's get you updated.
0: Scoreboard now.
1: It's 10-3 in Lincoln. The Nebraska Cornhuskers lead the defending champion, 7th-ranked Indiana Hoosiers, by 7 at the break. How'd they get there?
2: First down and goal at the 10, but can they pay it off with a touchdown? The reverse. Hunter! Touchdown! Big Red!
1: A reverse from the 10-yard line gets it in. And how about the Black Shirts holding Indiana to just 3 points in the first half? 10-3 is the score at halftime in Nebraska. The Huskers lead the Hoosiers. Matt Rhule, since his time at Indiana, is 0-9 against ranked opponents. That might change today. And how about this for a great stat? This is the first halftime lead Nebraska has had on a top 10 team since 2018. First time in 8 years they've had a halftime lead over one of the top 10 teams in the country. Again, 10-3 halftime, 5-0 Nebraska leading 5-0 Indiana. With the rest of the top 25, here's Peyton Lodge.
3: We got three other games at halftime. In Stillwater, Oklahoma State tied with UCF at 21 apiece. Mizzou, number 14-ranked Missouri, hosting Texas A&M. They're up 10-3 at the half. And number 25-ranked Pitt hosting North Carolina, who did get a touchdown in that second quarter. So it's 10-7 Pitt at the half. Florida right now, the Florida Gators, number 16, hosting South Carolina. They have the ball third and goal as they're trying to punch it in. The game's tied at 7 with 9:30 left to go. And Mike already mentioned that Nebraska game right now, and you can listen to it on the Westwood One Sports app. And the Jacksonville Jaguars are going to play the Eagles tomorrow in London at 9:30 Eastern time. You can hear that one on the Westwood One Sports app as well.
1: Thank you very much. Hey, you mentioned the South Carolina Gamecocks. Here's how they evened it up at 7 with the Gators.
4: Sellers looks to the end zone. Caught, Nick Harbor! What a grab in front of Bryce Thornton.
1: It's 7-7 now. Gators do have the ball. 4th and goal at the South Carolina 3-yard line. 8:50 to go in the second quarter there. They do not go for it. They take the points. It's now 10-7. The Gators are on top of the Gamecocks. That one down in Gainesville. Of course, later on today, we got Oklahoma and Texas, the Red River rivalry. Stanford's at number 3, Notre Dame. Number 9, Ole Miss at Vanderbilt. 21st-ranked UCLA heads to Eugene to play number 13, Oregon. The 22nd-ranked Houston Cougars are on the road at Kansas State. Maryland going to get thwomped by number 5, Ohio State. The Buckeyes are a 33.5-point favorite at the Shoe. Number 15, Tennessee goes to Arkansas later today. Also later, number 11, check that. Number 10, LSU is at Kentucky. The big one tonight, number 2, Georgia at Alabama. This is 2 versus 6 down in Tuscaloosa. It's going to be great. 19th-ranked USC goes to Penn State. Kansas is at number 12, Utah. Number 23, Boise State at Fresno. And then last night, it was number 8, BYU over Iowa State, 24-10 in Provo. And the 20th-ranked Iowa Hawkeyes went on the road and beat Washington 41-24 in Seattle. So we got a little bit of a break from some of these games. They're at halftime right now. Might as well tell you about the big NFL rumor that went down, I don't know, a couple of hours ago. Adam Schefter and Ian Rappaport both are out there letting the world know. They have put this out there that the Arizona Cardinals are officially going to trade Marvin Harrison Jr. Now, here's the deal. The tweet said this, breaking, the Arizona Cardinals are finalizing a deal to trade Marvin Harrison Jr. The team informed Harrison he will be inactive for tomorrow's game against Detroit as details of the trade are finalized. That's all we know. We don't know who the other team is yet. They're apparently waiting until, quote, the games are done tomorrow before they announce the trade, which makes you believe that it's not going to be either of the teams that are playing on Monday night. You know, it's probably not going to be the Bills or Rams, which kind of makes sense. I mean, the Bills already made their big trade for DJ Moore, and The Rams have Puka and Devontae. I don't even know what other assets they have left after they traded for Myles Garrett. I don't know what then they traded for Jalen Watson. Oh, not Jalen Watson, the other corner that they got from Kansas City. Both former Chiefs, by the way. Trent McDuffie, excuse me. Where was my brain? They signed Jalen Watson. It's a brilliant move for Twitter engagement, for farming engagement, to put out half of a deal. Because we don't know. Now, the hot rumor is that it's going to be the Houston Texans, that's the team that is making the deal, and a second-round pick. Seems like a lot for Marvin Harrison Jr. Let's talk about this if it is Houston for a moment. It doesn't make a ton of sense to me that it would be Houston. Now, I'm not going to say that the Twitterverse, who is telling me that it's officially not the Colts, like Colt sources have said it's not, which doesn't make sense because they're running out of receivers. They traded away Pittman. Keenan Allen's hurt and got busted for a DUI. Alec Pierce is hurt. It's a lot of Josh Downs and Tyler Warren right now. But it's not going to be the Colts. Houston doesn't make a lot of sense to me either. But here's why. Like, I get it. Jaden Higgins is hurt. Nico Collins, I'm not sure if you can count on Nico not to miss another game. He came back after a two-week hiatus, and he blew up in his last game. He was fantastic. But they drafted Jalen Knoll. They drafted Xavier Hutchinson. They traded for Keyshawn Booty in the offseason. Like, how many receivers does that team need? And is Marvin Harrison Jr. an upgrade over any of those players at this point? Let's not overreact to what Marvin Harrison actually is that we know about in 2026. You know what I mean? Like, if this was 2024 and the draft was getting ready, it was like, oh, man, it's the way people feel about Jeremiah Smith right now. It's like, oh, man, here's Marvin Harrison Jr., top five pick, one of the all-time greats at Ohio State, wide receiver U. He can be yours for a second-round pick. What's Marvin Harrison Jr. done? I think it's a fun conversation to have. You know, he's a guy with a lot of name recognition that's out there. Marvin Harrison Jr. on the year has five more catches in the NFL than I do. Marvin Harrison Jr. has 85 more receiving yards this year than I do. All right? Like, it's not... We're not talking about trading prime Justin Jefferson here. We're not even talking about trading 29-year-old DJ Moore here. A second-round pick for Marvin Harrison Jr., you better be damn sure. If you're giving up a second-round pick, you better be damn sure that you're going to get a lot more than what Arizona has gotten out of this guy. I mean, his best season was his rookie season, which was a pretty good rookie year. I mean, you're talking about a top five pick, so the bar is really, really high. But you're talking about a 62 catch, 885 yard, 8 touchdown season. That's pretty good. If I could get that out of Marvin Harrison Jr., cool. But he had 41 catches a year ago, and this year he's got 5. And this is a pretty wide receiver-friendly offense that Mike LaFleur brought over from Los Angeles when he was on McVay's staff. So I don't know. Maybe it's just he wants out. I bet your Twitter feed has seen the videos of him running routes. He looks very lazy and slow and not into the game, and the drops have been a thing. I mean, I got a couple other teams in mind that I think might be an interesting place for Marvin Harrison Jr. to land. I mean, the Colts would have made a ton of sense. How about some outside-of-the-box ideas? What about the Jacksonville Jaguars? What if the Jags and BTJ are like, you know what? This just isn't working. You know, because Brian Thomas Jr., ever since Liam Cohen took over, Brian Thomas Jr., with Trevor Lawrence, has not looked like he did in his rookie season. Marvin Harrison Jr. has not looked like who he was in his rookie season. What if they just both, what if MHJ got traded for BTJ? That could be. They might be waiting until, they said they're waiting until games are done tomorrow. What if the game they're waiting for is the London game to see if Brian Thomas Jr. can stay healthy? Maybe that's one. What about the Green Bay Packers? What about the Packers don't have a 2027 first-round pick, so I can't see them giving up a second-round pick because there's no way that their GM, Brian Gutekunst, who believes in the draft as much as, if not more, than any GM, is going to wait until the third round to make their first selection of next year's draft. So maybe it's a third-round pick, maybe it's a 28-round pick, a 2028 pick. But if he went to Green Bay, he would have absolutely no pressure to be wide receiver one. That's Christian Watson. And that's Matthew Golden. Jaden Reed just got hurt. He's done for the year. He's got a neck thing, so he's not going to play. Packers could use a wide receiver. It's not on the top of what the Packers need list, but he could be there. And LaFleur to LaFleur, maybe they've been talking. He's like, is this guy any good? Could he help us out? Just a couple of ideas. But the one that makes the most sense, I think everybody and their brother, I don't think Houston makes sense, but people are talking about it. But the one that makes the most sense, the Kansas City Chiefs. And we know that the Chiefs have needed a wide receiver. And now when Tyquan Thornton's leg went there, or foot went the wrong way, the dislocated ankle, Rashi Rice has a hamstring injury. They're on bye this week, so it kind of the timing is like, okay, cool, you can trade him. We get him for a week. Maybe we can use him. Maybe the absolute best change of scenery on earth will be going from Arizona and that culture of losing to Kansas City with Andy Reid and Patrick Mahomes and Travis Kelce. Maybe that's it. The Chiefs do have an extra third-round pick from the trade they made with the LA Rams. So maybe it's a third-round pick to go to Kansas City. I guess that makes a ton of sense. And then one more that makes sense to me. How about the Las Vegas Raiders? The Raiders have no true number one wide receiver. Nobody believes in Trey Tucker, okay? Their best wide receiver is Brock Bowers, all right? And maybe, just maybe, you know, that's a young team. Maybe Clint Kubiak can get him right. You've got, you know, a nice young core with Bowers and Mendoza, we think, and Gianti. Maybe the young wide receiver is right there. Maybe it's Marvin Harrison Jr. Again, Adam Schefter and Ian Rappaport both out tweeting that Marvin Harrison Jr. is getting traded. He's going to be deactivated for tomorrow's game against the Detroit Lions. And that's all they gave us. Brilliant, right? Because now everybody's going on their phone or their laptop or their tablet, and you're searching to see, what did Schefter tweet? What did Rappaport tweet? We don't know. We have no idea what the deal is going to be. We have absolutely no idea what the deal is going to be. But we do know that Marvin Harrison Jr. is going to get traded in the next, say, 24 to 36 hours, I would say. That's probably fair, right? I think that's fair. It's just such a weird thing to put out there at, you know, 9 o'clock in the morning or 10 o'clock in the morning on a college football Saturday. Oh, by the way, Marvin Harrison Jr. is going to get traded. Where's he going to wind up? I was racking my brain trying to think of other teams that he could possibly go to in the National Football League. I'm just, you know, you run through all these teams in the East. I don't think the neighbors, and they're not going to add any to neighbors, and they like the Malachi kid in New York. Philly just drafted Mekhi Lemon. I know that Devontae Smith is hurt, but they've got Wicks and they've got Lemon. They kind of like that. Dallas, no, they don't need a wide receiver, obviously. Washington, it could be maybe Washington. I mean, Diggs is going to be out for this one. Terry McLaurin's in and out of the lineup, seemingly. I have no idea where he's going to wind up, but I'm definitely intrigued. But let's not get too ahead of ourselves here. Remember, it's still just Marvin Harrison Jr. in 2026. The guy, again, has five more catches than I do this year in the NFL. And I don't know if you've noticed, but no one's picked me up on their fantasy team. I was not a buy low candidate. All right. Coming up, these games are getting back into the third quarter, the second half. The college football Saturday is just rolling on. We'll get you caught up in the top 25. What's going on with the defending champs? What's going on with Okie State? My name is Mike Wickett. Thanks for hanging out. We'll get you updated on all these, and we will preview those NFL games as well. This is College Saturday Now. Again, I'm Mike Wickett. Thank you for being a part of it right here on Westwood One Sports. Hour number two coming up straight ahead.
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1: Top 25 just getting into the second half. Got one game still in the second quarter. South Carolina on the doorstep in the down in the swamp. It's first and 10 at the Florida 12-yard line. South Carolina can go up with 2 minutes to go in the second quarter. How do we get there?
0: Scoreboard.
1: Well, this TD from Lenora Sellers to the back of the end zone.
2: Sellers looks to the end zone. Caught, Nick Harbor. What a grab in front of Bryce Thornton.
1: So that got us to 10-10. The Florida Gators took the opening kickoff, went down to the their own 29-yard line, threw an interception on 2nd and 11. That's how South Carolina is in business now. And again, it's 2 minutes to go. Gators and Gamecocks tied at 10. Florida got humbled last week by Missouri. South Carolina looking to get back to 500. They are 2-3 in this one. Lenora Sellers, 12 of 21 for a buck 23. Has the touchdown pass you just heard. 16 more yards on the ground. Aaron Filo has a touchdown pass for the Gators and the pick. But the rest of the top 25 just getting back into action. Here's Peyton Lodge.
3: Yeah, we're in Nebraska. Indiana, number 7, gets the ball. They're coming out of half with a couple nice plays, marching down the field. They're about midfield now, taking on Nebraska. They are down 7. It's 10-3 with that one just starting out. UCF and Oklahoma State just starting the second half as well. 12:30 left to go in the third, still tied at 21 apiece in Stillwater. UCF with the ball. Coming out of halftime, they're at about midfield. Missouri, number 14 ranked Missouri, hosting Texas A&M. It's 10-3 with 14:23 remaining in the third. And number 25 Pitt hosting North Carolina. It's 10-7 Pitt with 8:48 left to go. And of course, we got that Indiana-Nebraska game that I already mentioned. You can listen to it on the Westwood One Sports app. And the Jacksonville Jaguars tomorrow are playing the Eagles at 9:30 Eastern time. You can hear that one on the Westwood One Sports app as well, Mike.
1: Thank you very much, Peyton. I know this isn't a game we're paying a lot of attention to because neither team is ranked in the top 25, but Arizona and West Virginia, it's 30-17. Arizona leads. They just ran in a touchdown in the first 90 seconds of the third quarter. There's already over 500 yards of offense in this game. If you remember last week, West Virginia and Iowa State, it was a score fest. I think it was 45-42, over 1,100 yards of offense in that one. Expect more fireworks like that between the Wildcats and the Mountaineers. Again, it's 31-17, 13:47 to go in the third quarter in Morgantown. West Virginia was 3-0 a couple of weeks ago. They lost to Okie State. They lost to Iowa State. And now they're down 2 touchdowns. Rich Rod squad got to get some stuff done. Got to get some stuff done if they want to remain, in the race for the Big 12. Indiana's down to the Nebraska 20-yard line. Josh Hoover with a big 20-yard pass over the middle. It's 10-3. The Huskers are on top of the Hoosiers. And again, this was the first time since 2018 that Nebraska had a halftime lead over a top 10 team. And this is the 10th try that Matt Rhule has had as head coach of the Huskers to beat a ranked team. He hasn't done it before in the previous 9. He's 0-9 against ranked teams as head coach of the Huskers. This would easily be the biggest win of his time as head coach in Nebraska. We have got the Nebraska and Indiana game has a weird review going on. The Indiana receiver caught the ball over the middle. They were getting tackled, kind of bent backwards, and he may have pinned the ball against the back of his leg as he was rolling over from his right to his left. Weird review. We'll keep you updated on that as the Huskers have a 7-point lead on the Hoosiers. Indiana with the football deep in Nebraska territory. Mizzou on the move here. down to the A&M 33-yard line. It's 10-3, Tigers on top of the Aggies very early in the third quarter. UCF and Okie State, it's a score fest. It's 21-all there. And Pitt on top of North Carolina, 10-7, is the only ranked games, teams with ranked teams, easy for me to say, games with ranked teams playing in this game, or in this lineup as we sit right now. You know, we have a lot of big ones coming up. Oklahoma and Texas on the way. It is the Red River rivalry. We used to call it something else. We're not allowed to call it that anymore. But it is the Red River rivalry. Oklahoma head coach Brent Venables, he knows how good Arch Manning is. He does.
4: Arch is a fantastic talent. He's got a cannon of an arm. He can really run. He's a tremendous athlete. A guy like him, he's got no weaknesses when it comes to his talent, his ability, his arm, his legs, his instincts. Great player. His best football still in front of him. Great competitor.
1: Meanwhile, on the other side, Steve Sarkisian's top-ranked Longhorns. This is a rivalry. This is always a fun one. It is always one of the goofier football games you ever see, where no one can play any defense. Weird things happen. The ball bounces this way. The weird part about going into this Red River matchup is the over-under is only 40 and a half. Usually there's about 70 points scored in this football game. Sark knows OU, though, has a lot of talent on that defensive side of the ball.
5: We know we're going to get OU's best shot, and they're a really good team. They're a very talented team, and they've got good coaches. Sometimes things don't go your way, and you just don't quite get the momentum that you need. And hopefully they don't figure it out Saturday either, you know, and hopefully we can cause a little more chaos for them. But I know we're going to get their best shot. We know it's going to be a four-quarter game. Rivalry games generally go that way, and we know we're going to need to play good football if we want to come out on top.
1: I have said this before. I am not 100% sold that Texas is the best team in the country. I know they're 4-0. I know they came back, and I know they beat Ohio State a couple of weeks ago. But there's just something about this team when I watch them. I just don't. Maybe it's the Arch thing. Arch isn't blowing anybody away. Arch, to me, does not look like the number one pick in the National Football League draft coming up next week. It just doesn't feel like all the hype. You know, you mix all the ingredients. It's kind of like when you're making a meal, you're making a cake. Like you had the flour and you had the sugar and you had the eggs and then you mix it all together and then you put it in the oven. It doesn't feel like to me that when you put all those ingredients together with Texas, and again, I know they're number one. I know they're undefeated. I know they beat Ohio State. But when you pull that cake out of the oven, it just to me feels like, the taste is wrong, or maybe the icing doesn't go on right or whatever. I'm just not totally sold. And don't hate me, Texas fan. I'm just not sold on your team. Blow out Oklahoma. Put some points up on Oklahoma. Maybe Arch can look like the Heisman candidate he's been deemed to be for the last few years. And I'll start to believe. But there are a lot of tough games on that Texas schedule to get through. After Oklahoma, they have a run of five straight ranked opponents. After Oklahoma. And remember, they just played number 17 Tennessee a week ago. After Oklahoma, their big rival, they've got number 16 Florida, number 9 Ole Miss, number 17 Mississippi State, number 14 Missouri, and then Lane Kiffin, number 10 LSU. I mean, you get through all of those, dude, I'll put them in the college football playoff, put them in the Final Four, give them a bye, whatever. But that is as tough of a five-game stretch. You want to include Oklahoma this week and Tennessee last week, that is as tough of a seven-game stretch as you're going to see. Like that resume, two losses on that still should get you into the college football playoff. Lose three, well, maybe you don't belong. You do have the win over then number one Ohio State. You do have that going for you. So the Red River game kicks off in about an hour and a half from Texas. The Texas State Fair going on. It's tradition. It's like, you know, this, we're five games into the season for most teams. I'm here in Des Moines, Iowa. I'm in the Midwest. The weather is starting to change a little bit. The leaves are starting to go from green to yellow to brown to on the ground. Starting to feel like football again. And the Red River rivalry, when that one kicks off, that's how you know. All right, we're at this like very key point in the season. Most of the non-conference stuff is done. All these big matchups are happening. It's time to really figure out who the best teams in the country are. And Texas-Oklahoma should be a good one later on today. Stanford is at Notre Dame, the Irish favored by 39.5. Head coach Marcus Freeman.
6: The worst thing you could do is to be negative about what you have on your plate right now, what your role is, because you won't maximize what you have and you're not going to get more. Right? You're rotating four starters for two spots. Put winning at the end of the day above all individuals.
1: Notre Dame, this one shouldn't be much of a challenge. Again, they're favored by 40, 39 and a half, whatever it is. But next week, when we're on the air, we'll be talking a lot about BYU and Notre Dame, number three. Assuming they stay number three, they might move up to two because of Georgia. Georgia might lose later on. But we're talking about number three, Notre Dame, number eight, BYU. That's going to be a great football game. And I think it's in Provo. I think that one is, Notre Dame has to go on the road in that ball game. Ole Miss is at Vanderbilt later today. The ninth-ranked Rebels looking to bounce back after getting trucked by Florida a couple of weeks ago. They're 3-1. They had the week off last week. Number 21, UCLA at Oregon. This one is a sneaky good game. I don't know how good UCLA is. They're 4-0 in this football game, or on this young football season. They're 4-0 so far, which, you know, that's, but they haven't beat anybody yet. There's a lot of buzz, though. A lot of buzz for Bob Chesney's team going to Eugene.
7: We come back in here and, you know, worry about how can we have the best meeting today? How can we have the best walkthrough today? How can we have the best practice today? How can we have the best film session later today? That's all that we're honestly concerned about. I think it's great for our fans. I think it's great for the alums. I think it's great for the community to have another team in town, right? That is a formidable opponent in this league. And I think that's one of the things that I'm proud of. But at the same point in time, it doesn't affect what we do on a day-to-day basis.
1: I don't think Dan Lanning's team can afford another loss. I think that, you know, being the number two team in the nation in the preseason, the struggle with Boise, the loss to Oklahoma State, they had a big comeback against USC last week, and they wound up winning by, you know, a couple of scores over the Trojans. But I think they need this win over another ranked opponent. I don't think Oregon can suffer another loss, which is a little surprising when we were talking about maybe the preseason best team in the country, their head coach Dan Lanning on the Bruins.
8: We're about to play a UCLA team that reminds me a lot of Indiana from last year. Great staff, and let's just be honest, we're not remotely close to what we need to be. Our team is a long ways away from being what we need to be. You go back and evaluate, we are so far from what we have to be as we move forward, so we got to grow a ton.
1: Yeah, this is a football team that I don't think right now is one of the 12 best teams in the country. You know, there'll be Dylan Raiola going for Dante Moore, still out with the concussion when his head bounced off the field like a basketball a couple of weeks ago against USC. I think Oregon needs a win to really get themselves back into the college football playoff conversation. They still have Ohio State on the schedule. They still have some other big ones still to come. Big one tonight, Kirby Smart and the Georgia Bulldogs getting ready for Kalen DeBoer and the Alabama Crimson Tide. Smart knows that Alabama and this quarterback, Keelon Russell, are the real deal.
9: Got an extremely physical football team. They're playing really high-level football right now, and got to start watching them yesterday. I'm super impressed with both sides of the ball and special teams. Quarterback is playing amazing for them. Guy is really talented, fun to watch, and you've seen the growth just from the first game all the way through. The talent this guy has is pretty incredible, and they got really good scheme around him.
1: Yeah, Keelon Russell easily in the top five right now for Heisman, for the Heisman Trophy. 11 touchdowns, 2 interceptions. He's thrown for 1,414 yards. 1,414. He's got the third highest QBR in the nation, and he's got Alabama rolling. Meanwhile, over on the Georgia side, their quarterback, Gunnar Stockton, 13 touchdowns, just 1 interception. That's pretty damn good, man. That's pretty good. He's thrown for over 1,000 yards so far in the young season. But again, 13 touchdowns, 1 pick for the quarterback of Georgia. And the Dogs have not trailed for a single second this year. Now, granted, they played Tennessee State, Western Kentucky, Arkansas, Oklahoma, and Vandy. Not exactly a murderer's row right there. But the fact that Georgia has not trailed for a single second is pretty damn impressive. Pretty damn impressive. Should be a good one tonight. The hurricane that is down in that part of the country looks like it's not going to factor in other than maybe a little bit of rain. Shouldn't be anything nasty. Shouldn't be anything wild or anything along those lines. So it should be a great one tonight. 6:30, 7:30 on the East Coast, 6:30 my time here in the Midwest for Alabama and Georgia. We will update you on how South Carolina might be thinking update. We've got scoring in Lincoln, Nebraska to tell you about as well. This is College Saturday Now. We'll get that update to you coming up on the other side. I'm Mike Wickett here on Westwood One Sports.
0: The Falcons and Michael Penix Jr. are suddenly one of the NFL's hottest teams. Could they win their third in a row facing the Ravens? Sunday Night Football, Falcons, Ravens, Westwood One Sports.
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0: 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Here's Mike Wickett.
1: Thanks for hanging here on College Saturday Now. A lot of these teams in their sixth game of the season. We got the Red River Shootout, the Red River Rivalry, sorry. That's coming your way in about an hour and 10 minutes. We've got a big one tonight, Georgia and Alabama. Oh, Nelly, Alabama. As we are making our way about the halfway point of the college football season. We do have an update from the swamp, so let's get to it.
2: So next week in the SEC.
1: That's not the right button, Wicket. That's twice you've done that.
0: Scoreboard now.
1: Gators and Gamecocks down in Gainesville, Florida. Big turnover, big TD for South Carolina.
3: Second and 11, Philo, backside, intercepted. That's picked off, and it's Vakari Swain. On second and 10, still has the football. That's a touchdown, Mazio Bennett.
1: Gamecocks have a 17-10 lead at half on the Florida Gators. This one kicked off about a half hour after everybody else. In Gainesville right now, South Carolina leads Florida 17-10. 16th-ranked Gators better come out of the half. This could be a big upset right here. And more importantly, Peyton Lodge, it would ruin my parlay. So that's really what we're concerned with. What's the rest of the top 25 doing?
4: And of course, also they marched down the field as well, trying to get three, and then they missed a 43-yard field goal. Although they do get the ball out of the half, so yeah, that doesn't really help the parlay either.
1: No, it's not helping my part. The missed field goal helps the parlay, but come on, Gators money line, let's go.
4: All right, Oklahoma State, number ranked 8, Oklahoma State in Stillwater, up 24-21, but UCF, Central Florida has the ball. First and 10 on Oklahoma State territory. Nebraska, the Cornhuskers, 10-6. You can listen to that one on the Westwood One Sports app. But Nebraska just threw a pick. And Indiana, though, did get that interception on their own 2-yard line. So that's where they start the drive from, down 10. Missouri up 13-3, number 14 ranked. Missouri up 13-3 on unranked Texas A&M. 7 minutes to go in the third. And with just a minute left in the third, North Carolina is down 10-7, but they are on the doorstep. First and goal on Pittsburgh's 10-yard line with a minute to go in the third. And tomorrow, of course, you can check out Jacksonville. The Jaguars playing the Eagles in London at 9:30 Eastern time. You can hear that one on the Westwood One Sports app as well.
1: Thank you, Peyton. Appreciate it. They just showed a graphic on TV in this Indiana-Nebraska game. Again, the Hoosiers are down 10-6. They've got the ball on their own 2-yard line, 3rd and 10. Just missed their quarterback, Hoover, missed a wide receiver on the – it was pretty open on the left sideline. So it's 3rd down. We'll see what – that's your guy, right? He transferred from TCU. That's where you went, right? Okay, all right. The last time Indiana trailed.

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1: Well, is 0-9 against ranked teams as head coach of the Huskers. Now, Nebraska led at halftime. That was the first time they led a top 10 team at the half since 2018. What were you doing 8 years ago? The fact that Nebraska has this lead, they're about to get the football back near midfield. They've got the ball at the Indiana 41-yard line, first and 10 at the Indiana 41-yard line after the punt with a four-point lead. 4 minutes to go in the third quarter. Is this going to be it for Indiana? Boy, I'd love to hear what Kurt Cignetti is going to say after this one if they do lose. Mizzou up 13-3 on Texas A&M. The Tigers have the ball at their own 20-yard line, 6:50 to go in the third quarter. Okie State up 3 on Central Florida, but the Golden Knights are knocking at the door. 3rd and 5 inside Oklahoma State territory. They're on the Cowboys' 35-yard line, 2 minutes to go in the third quarter. North Carolina has the ball, 2nd and goal at Pittsburgh's 1-yard line. Pit up 10-7, 40 seconds left in the third quarter. And again, the only other game with the ranked team that's playing right now, South Carolina leads number 16, Florida, in the Swamp, 17-10. That game is at the break. You know, tomorrow we get the London game. And I have said for years there is no better pregame show than the games that are played in Europe. And I truly do believe that. I love it. I'd rather wake up. My kids get me up way early, but I'd rather wake up and watch a football game then have to sit through all those hours of pregame of, you know, countdown and game day and Harry and Terry and, you know, Howie and Jimmy and Gronk and all that. Like, give me football, man. Give me football. Jacksonville and Philly. Quarterback Trevor Lawrence on getting ready and how your body can get adjusted to playing in London. Because, look, nobody does it more than Jacksonville.
2: You know, obviously, by the time you get to the second week, you're adjusted pretty good. It's really the first couple days where you try to, as quick as you can, get in a rhythm and a routine. Trying to stay up that first day is important so you can get some good sleep Friday night, because we land Friday morning. So you slept on the plane overnight, but it obviously doesn't feel like you got a great night's rest, you know, because it's hard to get a great night's rest on the plane. So just Friday, I think our staff will have a good plan for us and physically what we do and what we don't do, you know, be up to them. But I think they'll take care of us. And then I think guys just trying to get as much sleep as you can Friday night. Saturday, you feel a lot better. And then same thing, Sunday morning, you feel better than you did Saturday. So I think it's just part of it. And, you know, we're kind of used to it at this point.
1: I don't know if you've been watching any of the Philadelphia Eagles, but they haven't looked great. All right. To be honest, the Philadelphia Eagles have not looked great. Jalen Hurts, another new offensive coordinator. The offense looks pretty bad. Devontae Smith is hurt. Saquon Barkley is hurt. His backup, Tank Bigsby, is hurt. But all of those guys are out for tomorrow. So it's going to be Dontavian Wicks and Malachi Lemon. I don't know if you get excited about that one. If you notice, too, by the way, Philadelphia doesn't handle the blitz all that well. Actually, they're kind of an understatement. They're bad at it. They lead the league in 3 and outs. How does Jalen Hurts fix how Philadelphia has been playing against the blitz?
3: I mean, my simplest way blocking, it takes a true alignment, though. Different principles, different things. We've obviously seen ourselves address these things and do it at a high level. And so I just think it's a bit of a gelling thing in terms of learning new material, everybody on taking that, and it takes all 11.
1: Did he originally throw his team under the bus?
3: I mean, my simplest way blocking.
1: Oh, okay, gotcha. You know, if you ask Philly fan, if you ask 10 Philadelphia Eagles fans how they feel about Jalen Hurts, I bet you would get a 50-50 split. And maybe even a 40-60 split, 40 being pro Jalen Hurts. I watch Jalen Hurts play, man. That guy is not a good thrower of the football. And throwing the football is generally a very important piece of playing quarterback. And especially between the numbers. Like Jalen Hurts and this new offense, they wanted to play under center. He's not great at playing under center. He's been a gun quarterback for his entire time in the National Football League. But they're having him play under center more. Just like, I mean, their new coordinator, Sean Mannion, came over from Matt LaFleur's staff. And if you watch, Jordan Love is under center a lot. Same concepts going on. Jalen Hurts is just not good at that. So if I am, if I'm the Jags, man, I'm blitzing, blitzing, blitzing. I'm going to make this guy beat me with his arm. And now no Saquon, no Tank Bigsby. It'll be Will Shipley getting the majority of

0: carries in the backfield, I think, for Philadelphia. I think they just signed Damian Pierce from their own practice squad, too. Yes, that Damian Pierce. You may have picked Damian Pierce up some point in your fantasy football career. Maybe you took him a couple of years ago when he was actually good. Nick Sirianni says Damian Pierce is still a good NFL running back.
1: He's an NFL starting running back. I maybe wouldn't have said that when he was on our practice squad publicly because of the fear of losing him, but he's an NFL starting running back that was on our practice squad and put his chest up, got his head up, and went to work and was still the enjoyable person to be around on a daily basis. So excited for his opportunity.
0: Yeah, they'll play this one in London tomorrow, 9:30 for the kickoff. 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You can get it wherever you get your apps. You know, it's rare when a game gets flexed out this early in the season, but that is precisely what Bears-Packers happens to be. Bears-Packers was supposed to be the game of the week, the Fox game of the week, but because Caleb Williams got hurt, because the Packers aren't good, Fox TV, NFL, whatever, said, no, we're going to back this thing up, make it a noon local time kick, a 1 o'clock Eastern kick. That's how bad things are. Now, I saw Caleb Williams was practicing yesterday. He's officially listed as questionable. He wasn't doing full practice. He was doing the limited practice. I think that's gamesmanship. I think that's Ben Johnson trying to mess with Matt LaFleur and trying to mess with defensive coordinator Jonathan Gannon. I think that's all that is. I think it's going to be Tyson Bagent that's going to go tomorrow for Chicago. But there's one thing you can be certain of, that this game tomorrow between Chicago and Green Bay, there's going to be an extra shadow cast on it. We lost Mike Ditka, the legendary Bears tight end, legendary Bears coach. We lost him yesterday at the age of 86 years old. A lot of heavy hearts inside that building over at Hallis Hall in Chicago. Head coach Ben Johnson.
2: Just want to start off extending my condolences to the Ditka family. Sad news here this morning, obviously. As far as I'm concerned, Coach Ditka is the gold standard in terms of this place. I mean, he's a legend around here as a player, as a coach. His impact is still being felt to this day. As the head coach of the Bears, I feel humbled to be in that same chair that he was once in. And it's a sad day just hearing he's passing on.
0: Ditka was the first tight end, the first rookie tight end to go for 1,000 yards receiving. And they didn't do it in 17 games. They didn't do it in 16 games. All right. They did it in a lot fewer games back then. And no other rookie tight end since Ditka in the 60s, no other rookie tight end had ever gone for 1,000 yards until Kyle Pitts did it like 4 years ago. That's a really long time. That just tells you how hard it is to do as a tight end to get to 1,000 yards. Of course, Brock Bowers did it. Last season, or 2 years ago, Brock Bowers did it and set the record. But for it's interesting, too. Like, I talk about this when I talk about Charles Barkley. There is a young group of people who are sports fans, who are basketball fans, who have no idea how good Charles Barkley was as a player. They don't know him as the round mound of rebound. They don't know what he did at Auburn, what he did in Philadelphia, what he did with the Suns. Like, he was... Charles Barkley was an all-timer, but there's a young group of basketball fans that just see the clips on YouTube or whatever, and they don't understand what a 6'6 power forward was able to do in his Hall of Fame career, and they know him as the broadcaster. They know him as the guy that says whatever he wants. They don't know him as Sir Charles from his days in the NBA, and I feel that there's a group of people. There's like three different versions of Mike Ditka, right? There was Mike Ditka, the player, who was the Hall of Fame tight end. Then there's the generation that knows Mike Ditka as the coach. Ditka, the Bears, 1985, the 46 defense, Buddy Ryan, Richard Dent, Sweetness, Mike Singletary, the fridge, you know, the punky QB, the Super Bowl shuffle, all that. And then there was broadcaster Mike. There was New Orleans Saints head coach Mike, but then there was broadcaster Mike, which lasted for a couple of years. But losing Mike Ditka 2 days before Packers-Bears. I don't want to say it feels right because that's speaking ill of the dead and I would never do that. But there's just something kind of poetic about it. The only relation I can have to that is many years ago when I was working at one of our affiliates, the Big 1050 WTKA in Ann Arbor. It was the year 2006 and it was when Michigan and Ohio State, it was the day before 1-2. Never in the history of the game. And Michigan, Ohio State been ranked 1-2. Ohio State was 1, Michigan was 2. Both teams were undefeated. And on that Friday before the game, I was on the air. I did the morning show, and we had Bo Schembechler on the show. And when we were talking to Bo, and he's in his car, and he's driving, or somebody's driving him to his TV show that he did on the local ABC affiliate over there. And we had Bo on, and we hung up with Bo, and we're finishing up our show, and we get the phone call late that Bo Schembechler died. He'd gone into the restroom at the TV station, and he collapsed, and he died. And what was a day-long party turned into a day-long memorial. We were doing 12 hours, 6 a.m. to 6 p.m., wall-to-wall, Michigan, Ohio State. We had guests on from both sides of the rivalry. We had great Michigan players, great Ohio State players, the legends. It was supposed to be an awesome day. It was supposed to be a party. And then when Bo died, it became a very sad, sad day and a very somber day. And I think I was on the air for like 7 hours that day. We were trying to do as much as we could, keeping it, you know, not positive, but trying to do the best that we could, knowing that the very next day, Michigan and Ohio State were playing in Columbus, 1-2. And I went down to Columbus for that game, and I was at the Shoe. Ohio State wound up winning the day after Bo died, but there was the memorial. There was just this weird, eerie feeling. It's all Michigan, Ohio State's always an intense game to be at, obviously. But when you had this, you know, the specter of the death of one of the great coaches in the history of college football, in the history of that rivalry, that's kind of mirroring how I feel about Ditka passing right now, 2 days before Packers Bears here this season. So there's that extra element. Packers season might be on the line. The Bears have a backup quarterback. They've owned the rivalry since, you know, the last couple of meetings. They could get 4 out of 5 if they win tomorrow. And then you have the shadow of the death of that coach. Just wild, man. Just wild. So RIP, thoughts and prayers to Bears fans, the Bears organization, and the, you know, the Ditka family. I'm Mike Wickett. This is College Saturday Now. Coming up, the Hoosiers are on the move. We got the Missouri Tigers with some points. Okie State with a big defensive stand. We'll get you updated on all of these games as College Saturday Now continues here on Westwood One Sports. I'm Mike Wickett. 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
1: Hoosiers are in a dogfight with the Nebraska Cornhuskers. The Black Shirts leading 10-6. 14 minutes to go in the fourth quarter. Nebraska could end the 21 game. Is it 21 game winning streak for Indiana. They haven't lost since Notre Dame beat them in the playoff a couple of years ago. They haven't trailed in a game since last year's Big Ten championship game against Ohio State. Right now, though, they're down to Nebraska 10-6, and they are punting the football back to the Huskers. Whew. Drama. Lots of drama going on in college football. Let's get you an update.
0: Scoreboard now.
1: The last time we talked about South Carolina and Florida, this happened.
2: Second and 11, Philo, backside, intercepted, and picked off. And it's Bakari Swain. 1 second and 10, still has the football. That's a touchdown, Mazio Bennett.
1: They're at halftime in the swamp. The Gamecocks lead the Florida Gators 17-10, 16th-ranked Florida. Needs to come out of the gate, get back in this football game. With the rest of the top 25, here's Peyton Lodge.
3: Mike, by the way, you mentioned Mike Ditka over 1,000 yards his rookie year back in 1961. That was in 14 games, by the way.
1: Yeah.
3: On only 56 catches, he averaged 19 yards per catch.
1: That's amazing. And that was back in an era where they didn't throw the ball like they do now. That's pretty. And it was the Bears. They've never thrown the ball.
3: He was playing awfully like Isaiah Mizell. And
1: who
3: is that, you ask?
1: Well, who is Isaiah Mizell? I don't have any idea.
3: Well, everyone knows who that is. The wide receiver for Arizona, who right now has 6 receptions for 183 yards in 3 quarters. Arizona on top of West Virginia, 38-24. All right. In Stillwater, number 18, Oklahoma State, hosting University of Central Florida. 12 minutes to go in the fourth. Central Florida with the ball on their own 39. Oklahoma State leading 27-21. Missouri, number 14 ranked Missouri, hosting Texas A&M. That game is going to be final just about now. Final seconds ticking away. 20-3 will be your final. Missouri over
1: Peyton,
3: Texas
1: A&M. Peyton, that one's actually very early in the fourth quarter. There's 14. Final seconds ticking away that just ticked away in the third quarter.
3: In third, sorry.
1: That's all right. Missouri. We're here.
3: Missouri, by the way, how does Marcel Reed only put up 3 points in the three quarters?
1: That's a good question.
3: My goodness. North Carolina just had a 75-yard touchdown catch. Woo! After Pitt got in the end zone. It's 21-17. North Carolina, who's on the road at Pitt, 12:30 left in the game. Florida hosting South Carolina, still 17-10. Gamecocks at half, you just mentioned. Third quarter about to kick off. And right now we got those two 5-0 teams you were talking about. Number 7, Indiana, playing at Nebraska. It's 10-6, Nebraska, with 12 minutes left to go. You can listen to it on the Westwood One Sports app. And, of course, the Jaguars and Eagles tomorrow, 9:30 Eastern time. You can hear that one on the Westwood One Sports app as well.
1: Okay, while you're giving that update, 2 big scores just happened in college football. Let's first go to Lincoln. We have a rushing touchdown, a 39-yard rushing touchdown by Nebraska to go up 16-6 on the defending champion Indiana Hoosiers. The Cornhuskers with a 10-point lead, the PAT still to come, a rushing touchdown. Wow, this could be it. I mean, listen, I'm not going to tell you that this is it for Indiana and their season's going to be over, even if they are unable to come back against the Huskers. But what a big end of the streak. What a big stamp on the program. That would be a tremendous win for Nebraska if they're able to pull this one off. 16-6, PAT good. 17-6, Nebraska on top of Indiana. Their quarterback, Anthony Colandrea. Hope I got that one right. Just with a 39-yard touchdown run for the Huskers. He's got 190 passing yards and 66 yards on the ground. The Hoosiers, they got 12 minutes to come back. They're down 11. in Lincoln. What a big win that would be if Nebraska pulled that one off. And then Oklahoma State picked up a UCF fumble and ran it in for a score. The Pokes now up 33-21 with the scoop and the score. 10:32 to go in the fourth quarter. They just reviewed it. The touchdown will stand. It's 33-21, 12-point lead, PAT, or they could go for two. We'll see what happens now with Oklahoma State. They are going for two to try to put themselves up 14 on Central Florida. So here's Mestemaker, little play-by-play. Mestemaker going to try to run it in. He keeps it on his own and falls into the end zone. Gets a little upended, but the two-point conversion good for Oklahoma State. There is a flag on the play, so we'll see what that call is. He did get into the end zone to put Okie State up 14. They're trotting off the field. It looks like Oklahoma State is in a good mood. So I think we got an offsides penalty on UCF. Yep, two-point conversion. Good, 35-21. Okie State up on UCF. 10:32 to go in the fourth quarter there. So to update you with the latest on the in the world of college football, let's hit it. 17-6, Nebraska leads Indiana, 12 minutes to go in the fourth quarter. 20-3, Missouri with the lead on Texas A&M just early in that fourth quarter. I think they're stopped for an injury on the Missouri side. We'll get you updated on that if we get that name. North Carolina, 21-17, 11:17 to go in the fourth. They lead at Pitt. Pitt has the ball at midfield. South Carolina with the ball in their own 30-yard line. There is a delay. Is this a weather delay? Is it Florida and South? And this would not surprise you considering the weather that's going on. Peyton, see if you can check on that. See if we can get a delay update in the Florida-South Carolina game. I would imagine if there is a delay, it has to do with the hurricane that is ravaging that part of the country right now. We'll see what's going on there. I just have the word delay on my screen right now, so I have no clue why there would be a delay. But there is a delay right now, and we'll get you updated on what's going on there. We got more coming your way today. Texas and Oklahoma kicking off in about 45 minutes. Stanford is at number 3. Notre Dame, the Irish are favored by 39.5 in that one. They get number 8 BYU next week. Should be a good one in Provo next Saturday. Ole Miss and Vanderbilt, the Rebs, are a 9.5-point road favorite at Nashville. UCLA and Oregon, number 21 in UCLA, traveling to Eugene to take on the 13th-ranked Ducks. 10.5, big number in that game. Ducks are favored by 10.5. UCLA, 4-0 so far, undefeated in Big Ten play. We have a lightning delay. Thank you, a lightning delay. That's what's going on. So Florida and South Carolina is going to be delayed. It was already delayed. It was like an 11:45 kickoff down there in Gainesville. And now there's a weather delay, a lightning delay, between the Gators and the Gamecocks, which means basically when lightning delays happen at a stadium, they keep the players inside, the fans all go to the concourse or whatever, and then once there is no longer lightning in the area, according to the Doppler, they have to wait, I think, 30 to 45 minutes before they can get things rolling again. So that Florida-South Carolina game, if you had it in your parlay like I do, if you're waiting on that one in your parlay, you're going to be waiting a while. It already started late. It's the last of the early games to go to halftime because of the delayed start. And now with the lightning delay, it's going to be even longer before that one gets done. We will let you know when they kick that thing back off, if they do. Again, just coming out of halftime, they decided to delay it because of lightning, and you can understand why, for the safety of everyone. We have a touchdown by your boy, Josh Hoover, the former TCU quarterback who transferred to Indiana to play for Kurt Cignetti. Just threw a 75-yard touchdown pass to Nick Marsh, and just like that, bam! The Hoosiers are back in business, down 17-12 with the extra point or maybe two-point conversion to come. I mean, what did that take? Three plays? Two plays?
3: Yeah, but Hoover threw it a nice little quick slant. Sorry, Josh. That was all Nick Marsh. I mean,
1: it's your boy. Don't dog your guy, the former Horned Frog who saw greener pastures by leaving TCU, your alma mater, Peyton, to go play in tradition rich Bloomington.
3: I don't know what hurts more. I mean, that Hoov leaving TCU or, you know, Otani leaving the Angels. I'm an Angel guy. So
1: how are you an Angels fan? Who, what did you lose a bet as a kid?
3: I've been an Angel fan my whole life. Come on, I'm a committed Halo honk for life, and I'm 22 years old.
1: I was going to say, you're 22 years old. You're an Angel fan for life. Do you know about Wally Joyner? Do you know about all the great Angels that used to play back when they were good?
4: Okay.
3: Of course, and you know, I am fully aware that, you know, we haven't won since I was negative 2 years old.
1: Oh, my God, that makes me feel so old. That makes me feel terrible. I mean, maybe the worst decision in all of baseball came from your team's front office when they decided not to trade Ohtani three seasons ago. What a terrible deadline decision that was. Like, even if there weren't injuries, not trading Ohtani when you could have gotten someone's entire farm system and saying, we're going to try to run this out with Mike Trout, that was a terrible decision. There's bad contracts in baseball that are given all the time. You know, guys that are mid-30s getting $50 million a year deals that they'll never be good for by the time they're 38. This happens all the time in baseball. But not trading Ohtani when everybody and their brother knew that the Angels were going to suck, even with Ohtani, was a terrible decision. Defend your organization now.
3: Okay, yeah, we were four games out of the postseason at that point that you're talking about, and we thought we had something going.
1: Yeah.
3: We went out and got Lucas Giolito, who ended up having a 7 ERA with us. But
1: who's Lucas Giolito? No. Lucas Giolito could walk into anybody who's listening to us, anyone that's listening to us house, with a Lucas Giolito jersey on, and no one would have any idea who he is. I've never even heard of Lucas Giolito.
3: You know where he can't do that is right here in Sherman Oaks, California, where he went to high school at Harvard Westlake. You can walk into the local Starbucks. He's a star. It's like LeBron walks in.
1: Oh, yeah. Oh, yeah. It's really Lucas Giolito, LeBron James, same person. Many people are saying that Lucas Giolito is the LeBron James of Sherman Oaks. That's what everybody says. PAT good, by the way. Indiana now down just four. It's 17-13 after the quick strike touchdown gets the Hoosiers back within one score in Lincoln. Let's see if Nebraska, we will keep you updated. Can Nebraska hold on to this lead? Can Matt Rhule finally get the win, the stamp, the big win, the signature win that he needs? We got Texas and A&M and Mizzou in the fourth, UCF and Okie State in the fourth. We got North Carolina and Pitt in the fourth, and, of course, Indiana and Nebraska. This is when it gets good. Don't go anywhere. Stick around. The third hour, College Saturday Now, continues. I'm Mike Wickett on Westwood One Sports.
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0: 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It's College Saturday now on Westwood One Sports. 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
1: You know, I'm going to call out these referees in the Indiana-Nebraska game. Nebraska playing inside their own territory right now with a 17-13 lead on Indiana 10 minutes ago in the fourth. We'll tell you how Indiana got there. You'll hear the highlights. But it was the Nebraska quarterback, Calandria, throwing the ball from his own six-yard line. He heaves it down the middle of the field. Indiana's defensive back screams over and picks the ball off right around the 40-50-yard line. And you look over, it's a huge game-changing play. Indiana, they've won 21 in a row, the defending champs, they're down four. Totally changed the game. There was a roughing the passer penalty called on Indiana on their big defensive lineman. He's rushing straight at the Nebraska quarterback. He hits him as soon as the ball is released. Not on the head, it's not targeting. He hits him above the waist, where you're supposed to, shoulder into his chest. He lets him go, but the guy's tripping and falling, lands on top of the Nebraska quarterback, and gets called for roughing the passer. It was absolutely awful. He was not driving his... He let go on the way down. I know it's hard to ref football games, and I don't do it for a living. I sit here and talk about football games, and I give you my incredibly educated opinion and take on all things that I see. Never wrong. I'm not wrong about this. That was a horrendous call. Refereeing is very difficult, but we got to stop letting quarterbacks just get every single call. Luckily, the football gods, ball don't lie. Luckily, Indiana wound up forcing a punt three plays later, because that is just an abhorrent call by the referees. It reminds me of what I see on NFL Sundays, and none of those calls are ever right. None of those calls are ever right either. You know, the whole weight on the quarterback thing, I can't stand it. All right, more from Lincoln.
0: Scoreboard now.
1: Let's see here. It's been a defensive struggle, Indiana and Nebraska. And then about 10 minutes ago, Nebraska went up two scores.
2: 5 at the 39. And he runs it again. Picks up the first. Still on the move. Bounces it outside. Anthony Calandria. Touchdown. Big Red.
1: So they're up two scores. They're going crazy in Lincoln. Matt Rhule's never beaten a ranked team as the head coach of the Nebraska Cornhuskers. Here come the champs.
2: To the 25. Hoover over the middle and caught. Marsh, watch out. See you later. Nick Marsh, 75 yards, and just like that, the national champs respond.
1: Champs are back. It's 17-13, Nebraska, four-point lead. Indiana's got the football after the touchback. They'll start on their own 20-yard line, down four. 9:24 to go in this ball game. Again, Nebraska has a four-point lead on the world champs, the defending champs of college football. Let's get to the rest of the top 25. Here's Peyton Lodge.
3: In Stillwater, the number 18 ranked Oklahoma State Cowboys, 42-21. They're on top of UCF with 7:30 left in the fourth. 20-6, Missouri, number 14 ranked Missouri, hosting Texas A&M, 6:55 left to go in the fourth quarter. University of North Carolina up 21-17 on Pitt. They just got the ball back after Pitt went for it on fourth down. So now North Carolina has the ball on their own 20 with 4 minutes left to go. Pitt has just two timeouts remaining, and we're still in that lightning delay in Florida with South Carolina. The Gamecocks ahead of them 17-10, number 16 ranked Florida, of course. And right now, you just mentioned it, we got those two 5-0 teams playing. Number 7, Indiana playing at Nebraska. It's 17-13, Nebraska. You can listen to it on the Westwood One Sports app. And tomorrow, NFL, Jacksonville Jaguars are playing the Eagles in London at 9:30 Eastern time. You can hear that one on the Westwood One Sports app as well. By the way, the 9:30 Eastern time in the morning, by the way.
1: You know, and that's 6:30 your time over there on the West Coast. Do you wake up early for that? I mean, I'm up at 6 anyway, 6:30, because I have kids, so I'll be up anyway. But, like, do you wake up early to make sure you watch that? Or is that, like, California cool, we don't care, dude?
3: Okay, I've never heard of the California cool thing, okay? However, if it was my Ravens, I would probably wake up.
1: Ah, yes. Okay. But your Ravens are playing the night. Ravens are playing the night game tomorrow with no Lamar. He's out for this one. Snoop Huntley going to go for Baltimore.
3: And you know what? No one's worried. Snoop, man. Ravens don't have to change anything offensively. We got Snoop Huntley, a great athlete. Okay, maybe he can't throw the rock as well as LaMarvelous Jackson, but he still is a great athlete who can keep us in the game. And the Falcons have been playing too well to the point where I think they're going to have some kind of dud of a game at some point. And I think it could be tomorrow night. Why not?
1: I like this Falcons team, man. They look good. How bad was Cooper Rush? That's the real question. I think to me, Atlanta, all of a sudden, between Atlanta and Carolina, those look like the two teams to beat in the NFC South. I don't buy into anything Tampa did when they beat Dallas on Thursday night in terms of Tampa competing in the NFC South. I think that was a more of a how bad is Dallas than anything. Tampa Bay, by the way, Baker Mayfield not going to come back for a couple more weeks. And I saw all over Twitter, you know, are the Bucs going to move on from Baker for this kid, Jalen Daniels, the undrafted rookie out of Kansas, who just went to Dallas and looked pretty good? No, they're not. They can't. They literally just gave Baker a 3-year deal like a month ago or like 2 months ago. They're not doing anything with Jalen Daniels other than storing him in case Baker can't go. And Baker's not going to go for a couple more weeks till he can grip a football. He had the thumb thing. So anybody who thinks that they're going to move on from Baker Mayfield, I got some oceanfront property here in Des Moines, Iowa to sell you. Okay? They're not moving on. They might have a successor. That might be the guy a couple of years from now. Maybe they do 2 of the 3 years. They cut him. They pay the dead cap, whatever. And then they can move on to Daniels, who looked good. But I think Peyton Lodge, our man on the scoreboard, could probably throw for 2 TDs against that Dallas defense. That's how bad they are.
3: Yeah, me too. Right? but I mean, it's almost like no one wants a loss when you go into a game, of course. But the Tampa Bay Bucs, it's almost like the organization maybe didn't want Jalen Daniels to perform, but maybe not to that level. Because
1: They're thinking, oh God, we got to answer all these questions. Let's see. I don't know who Tampa plays next week, but let's see what they do with Jalen Daniels when they're not playing literally the worst defense I think I've ever seen in my life. Like that defense between Dallas and Detroit, there's some good offense / bad defenses that are out there. It's a little
3: Steelers.
1: The Steelers are all right, man. Steelers are okay. They're not in. What are they? 2-2. They're not in this. Like the Lions cannot win if they don't score 35 or 40 points. They just cannot win, and they have to trip and fall into a punt for the other team. They have to trip and fall into a 3-and-out. Something stupid has to happen for Detroit's defense to force a punt. And the same thing with Dallas. You know, there were a couple of times where, like, they would score, and then Tampa would methodically march down the field and get points. And there's just, you watch it, and they're just like, there is no way, there is zero chance in hell that the Dallas defense is going to be able to stop Tampa Bay from scoring. And they were unable to for most of that night. That's how bad. This is a new defense. They brought in Rashawn Gary. They brought in Kenny Clark. They brought in Quinnen Williams. They drafted Caleb Downs. They brought in Joey Porter Jr., who did not play in that game because he was sick. They brought in the new defensive coordinator. Doesn't matter. Dallas's defense is atrocious, and no one deserves to win the NFC East. No one. Philly stinks. Dallas defense stinks. Washington, I have no idea what to make of Washington. The Giants aren't doing anything with Jameis. None of that's happening. But we'll see what Tampa does with Daniels when he has to play a decent defense. He didn't look bad in his debut last week when they played the Packers. The Packers don't have a great defense either, but Daniels looked pretty good that week too. So it's not a quarterback controversy, but it's a nice piece to have behind Baker, who you've given $100 million or $150 million to, whatever that deal was. Update from Lincoln. This is not the same Nick Marsh long touchdown. This is a different Nick Marsh long touchdown. Nick Marsh just caught a pass from Josh Hoover. Good for, count it up, 44 yards. A touchdown pass puts Indiana up on top of the Nebraska Cornhuskers. It's 20-17. Hoosiers leading Big Red, 7:13 to go in the fourth quarter. What was a quiet game offensively before in the first half has turned into this offensive explosion with 30-yard and 40-yard and a 75-yard touchdown as well. They're the champs, man. Do not count out Indiana under Kurt Cignetti ever. You just can't do it. Touchdown in the Oklahoma State game right now, 42-21. Make it 42-27. Central Florida just scored a TD in the end zone, a 10-yard touchdown pass with under 4 minutes to go in that ball game. Going to take a touchdown, some onside kicks, all that stuff if the Golden Knights are going to get back into that one. But the touchdown does make it a two-score game. Arizona has put up 52 at West Virginia. They lead 52-21, 5.5 to go in that game. I'm going to guarantee you there's over 1,000 yards of offense in that game. At least over 900 yards of offense. Every time I look up at Arizona and West Virginia, somebody is making a big play. Somebody has a big 15 or 20-yard gain, and somebody is scoring. It's ridiculous. If you like defense, don't watch Arizona, West Virginia. There's a lot of scoring going on in that ballgame. 42-28, the extra point is good. Central Florida now down 14 points at Oklahoma State, under 4 minutes to go in that ballgame. Nebraska has the football at their own 24-yard line, down 3, taking on Indiana in Lincoln. A big pass on the left side, complete up the sideline, and Nebraska picks up a big, much-needed first down, 6:30 to go in that ballgame. Huskers trail by 3. Missouri leading at Texas A&M, 20-6, 3:22 to go in that ballgame, pretty much over. And the other game that's going on at North Carolina, they just picked up a big fumble. They just fumbled the football. North Carolina up 27-17 at Pitt. The Hoodie looking to get to 3-2 over Pat Narduzzi, the 25th ranked Panthers. Trail by 10, minute 51 to go in that game. And the Florida-South Carolina game is back underway. Florida has now kicked a field goal after a lightning delay. It's 17-13, Gamecocks leading at number 16, Florida. So that gets you caught up on where we're at right now. We've got Indiana and Nebraska, 5:45 to go. It's 2nd and 6. The Huskers with the football at their own 44-yard line, needing a field goal to tie this thing or a touchdown to take the lead on the defending champs. And a reminder, Matt Rhule has never beaten a ranked team as head coach of the Huskers. And that 3-yard loss that I just watched on a run to the left, that ain't going to help. That is not going to get it done either. Again, 20-17, Indiana leads. Nebraska has the ball. It is now 4th down and 9 at their own 44-yard line. I would imagine you have to go for this. I would imagine you've got to go, right? Like, you can't not. You kind of got to go for it on 4th and 9, I would think. Unless you have zero, if you have zero faith in your defense, you got to do that. Let's see what happens here. All right. They're just showing the 3rd and 9 play. Incomplete pass. Wide receiver had it over the middle for a big 20-yard gain near the field goal line, the goal, but incomplete. It is now Indiana ball at the Nebraska 44. They went for it on 4th down. Another incomplete pass deep on the right side. And it will be Indiana Hoosier basketball. Indiana Hoosier football, 20-17, 4:40 to go. Nebraska has to force at the best a punt, a pick, a fumble, whatever it is. They cannot allow a touchdown. At the bare minimum, they got to hold Indiana to a field goal. At the bare minimum, they have to hold them to a field goal. I don't know if they're going to be able to do it. All right, we'll get you the finals. We'll get the final plays. We'll get you the final scores on Indiana, Nebraska, Missouri, Texas A&M, Okie State and Central Florida, North Carolina and Pitt. That's a four-point game, 2 minutes to go. Carolina leading the Panthers, and South Carolina and Florida as well. I'm Mike Wickett. We'll get you all those and get you set for the late games, including the Red River Shootout, Texas and Oklahoma. It's College Saturday Now. I'm Mike Wickett here on Westwood One Sports.
0: The U.S. women's national team faces off against number one ranked Spain. 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Hear it live on the Westwood One Sports app, Tuesday at 8 Eastern. 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
1: Two to go, down three, ineligible man downfield penalty on the Huskers. And so they'll back it up and do it again at first and 15, down three. Again, Indiana leads Nebraska 20-17, 2:22 to go in the ball game. And it's been a battle. You know what? Let's get you updated on that game. And I got a walk-off I want you to hear about, okay?
0: Scoreboard now.
1: All right, so we got Nebraska and we got Indiana, right? How did Indiana get the lead?
2: To the 25. Hoover over the middle and caught. Marsh, watch out. See you later. Nick Marsh, 75 yards. And just like that, the national champs respond.
1: They're back in the lead, as you would expect the national champs to be. Again, 20-17, 2:22 to go, second down. Now, third down, Nebraska has the ball at their own 33-yard line. They got to get a first. Two-minute warning is on the way. But I did want to play this one for you. We don't do a lot in the American Conference. But when it's Army, when it's the guys that fight for our freedom, there they are, tied with Tulane. And if you're not watching Army Tulane, what's the matter with you? Tied at 17, Army with a chance to walk it off.
2: The kick from Jones is good! Army wins! 1 second remaining!
3: The game is not over! Yep. The game is not over!
1: Yep!
3: The game is not over!
1: But it actually now is over. Army walks off Tulane. 20-17, the final score. Hell yeah. Go, Army. Go, America. Let's go to Peyton Lodge now with the rest of the top 25.
4: All right, we got Oklahoma State and Stillwater hosting University of Central Florida 42-28 with a minute 55 left to go in the game. Texas A&M down 27-6 against Mizzou. Minute 54 left in that one. Number 14 ranked Missouri. Number 21-17, North Carolina on top of Pitt. They just got a huge fourth down stop to end the game. They're going to take a knee and finish it. The final is going to be 21-17, UNC over undefeated, well, not anymore, number 25 ranked Pitt. 24-13, because we're back from the lightning delay, as South Carolina is on top of Florida. Florida got the ball coming out of the half. They get three to make it a four-point game, but instead now South Carolina, a 26-yard touchdown catch. It's 24-13 now, South Carolina. And these two 5-0 teams playing, someone's going to come out with a loss. Number 7, Indiana playing at Nebraska. It's 20-17, Indiana. 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
1: That's not winning football. Bad job by Pitt. They were 5-0, and they just lost a game they were favored in at home to a 2-loss North Carolina team. That's not going to sit very well. That's pretty bad. That's nuts. All right, let's see. Indiana and Nebraska, minute 49 to go. 2nd and 11, Nebraska has the football at their own 44-yard line. They trail by 3. Just a 1-yard loss on the first down play for Nebraska, and it'll bring up again 2nd and 11. Mizzou closing out Texas A&M. Oklahoma State closing out Central Florida. Number 16, Florida, down 11. Now to South Carolina. It's 24-13, and still to come, we've got Oklahoma. We got Texas. We got the Red River rivalry. Don't want to get in trouble there. The Red River rivalry. There's a lot on the line here. And Oklahoma's head coach, Brett Venables, knows it.
2: We're certainly not where we want to be as a football team right now. And we're going to need to play our best football. I focus on the opportunity to go compete and get better. The winning is a byproduct of doing what winning requires. It's taking care of the football, running the football, playing well as a football team. And something that, again, we haven't played our best football yet. If we can do that, we'll have an opportunity. But we need to create some momentum. It's a very real thing during this time of the year. Develop confidence, the chemistry, and, you know, an opportunity to build on some success.
1: One of the big things that Texas head coach Steve Sarkisian on the other sideline says, you have to make sure you do all the nuts and bolts, all the fundamental things. You just can't mess around in a rivalry game like this.
3: It's the best environment, in my opinion, in college football. I've been part of a lot of great games, a lot of great rivalries, and this one is as special as they come. This is always a unique game because you can take record stats and all those things and throw them out the window, and you got to play the game, and you got to play the game the right way. It's interesting when you look at, just even since I've been here, the team that runs the ball, the team that converts third downs, the team that wins the turnover battle, and the team that can pressure the quarterback generally comes out on top.
1: Yeah, this is going to be a good one. Usually this is a goofy football game, too. It just feels like there's always a lot of weird stuff that happens in the Red River game. You know, ball bounces the wrong way. The game is always in, like, the 30s. They're the 40s. Like, it's always one of those games where you're blown away. You're absolutely blown away by the goofiness that happens in this one. So this should be a great matchup between Texas and Oklahoma. One team desperately needs a win to get themselves right. Oklahoma hasn't looked very good. I don't think that's an understatement. They struggle to score. But their defense is supposed to be really good. Meanwhile, Texas, there's some people like me who may not necessarily believe in the Texas Longhorns. And that's okay. Prove me wrong. Win this one, and then their gauntlet begins next week. They have 5 straight ranked teams that they'll face after they play their big rival, Oklahoma, later on today in Dallas. The Texas State Fair, the leaves changing. Like, it just feels like college football is here when we get to this football game. All right, Nebraska and Indiana. Nebraska took a sack on 4th down at midfield. That'll do it. They got 2 timeouts left. They can stop the clock 2 more times, a minute 15 to go, but Indiana takes over at the Husker 40-yard line. Matt Rhule will continue to not have a win over a ranked team as the head coach of the Cornhuskers. And Indiana's winning streak will continue, currently at 21, and in a minute 11 seconds, it'll be at 22 straight for the defending champs under Kurt Cignetti. Just still weird to say, but pretty freaking awesome. Later on today as well, kicking off in a couple of minutes, it's number 3 Notre Dame. They've got Stanford. They're favored by about 1 million in this ball game. Head coach Marcus Freeman.
4: Successful people understand delayed gratification. Successful people understand that nothing great is achieved on your own. There's no difference than playing on Saturday. If it's about you and only about how many reps you get, then you're not going to be very successful in life. Nothing great is achieved by yourself. And so the ability to get young people to understand that at an early age is critical.
1: It's critical. Their big game is next week. They're favored by 40 in this one over the Cardinal. They get number 8 BYU next week, assuming they remain number 8, because if Alabama loses to Georgia, BYU probably moves up. The second-ranked Dogs going.

0: Tuscaloosa, taking on the sixth-ranked Crimson Tide. Alabama head coach Kalen DeBoer knows that core, that team over there, that squad. That's a really good football team that plays their home games between the hedges.
1: Georgia, they're going to be our toughest challenge by far up to this point. Coach Smart and just everything he's done there, you know, building that program up. And again, this season, just doing an amazing job from just jumping on top of teams and seeing them get after people in the first half and just staying the course and sustaining it all game long. This program, you know, would be where it's at with a lot of things he brought to it as well. So nothing but great respect for Coach Smart. Got to be at our best this Saturday and looking forward to the great challenge.
0: One more from Kalen DeBoer on his quarterback, Keelon Russell. They made this decision with a couple of weeks left in fall camp that the freshman was going to be the starter, and he's looked great.
1: He continues to, I think, stay calm, cool, and consistent. Prepares. I mean, I can see the preparation. I go sit in the room, and when you pop in the quarterback room, you can hear kind of what's being said earlier in the week, and you can hear kind of what that message is as the week goes on. He's on top of every little detail of the game plan, and that's what it takes in games like this where those details matter, and it's going to be the difference. Finishing drives and finishing situations. Situational moments, end of the half, end of the game. You know, it's the details that matter. And last year, you know, we had multiple times against these guys. It's came down to the wire, and you got to execute in the critical moments. Yeah. He's prepared for that.
0: It's going to be a great one between Georgia and Alabama. Georgia's head coach, Kirby Smart, has some nice things to say, obviously, about that quarterback on the other side, Keelon Russell.
2: Got an extremely physical football team. They're playing really high-level football right now, and got to start watching them yesterday. I'm super impressed with both sides of the ball and special teams. Quarterback is playing amazing for them. Guy is really talented, fun to watch, and you've seen the growth just from the first game all the way through. The talent this guy has is pretty incredible, and they got really good scheme around
3: it. Check.
0: Yeah, they've got a great scheme around them. This is a really good football team. I think Georgia-Miami is going to be the national championship, but I think we're way out there. This Alabama team is talented. You know it. They always are talented. But I really do like what Keelon Russell is doing. I like what Gunnar Stockton is doing. I think both of these are just, I think it's going to be a really fun matchup, man, and it kicks off in a couple of minutes. It's going to be a couple of hours, I should say. This one is the night game. I said this earlier. I hope my wife doesn't want to hang out tonight. Because I really want to watch Georgia and Alabama play tonight down in Tuscaloosa. I really do. But between now and then, we get the Red River game. We get the Oregon-UCLA game. That's two top 25 teams playing right there. Oregon, I think there's some doubt creeping in a lot of people's minds about the Ducks. Head coach Dan Lanning on this UCLA team that's coming to Eugene. Undefeated.
4: We're about to play a UCLA team that reminds me a lot of Indiana from last year. Great staff. And let's just be honest, we're not remotely close to what we need to be. Our team is a long ways away from being what we need to be. You go back and evaluate, we are so far from what we have to be as we move forward. So we got to grow a ton.
0: They will. They're going to be fine, I think. I don't think Oregon is one of the top five teams in the country like they were preseason. I think we saw them struggle with Boise. I think we saw them lose to Oklahoma State. They were, you know, in a game with USC. They wound up winning. Dylan Raiola in for Dante Moore. That's kind of an odd situation. Bob Chesney's UCLA Bruins, though, man, they know the challenge may not be on the offensive side of the ball for Oregon. It's that defense that they bring.
5: The defensive line stands out. When you look across the board and you put 44 and 10 out there with 1 and 52, and then the next four guys that come in next, they are just disruptive and they are physical. And what stands out in their play is that they have a plan. They have a plan on double teams. They have a plan in the run game, single blocks. They have a plan in the pass game. They have counter moves to their plan. There's nothing in here that's not well thought out and executed, disciplined in a violent manner. So that's what stands out to me is just the start of it is those front four. That really can change a game if you let it.
0: All right, I'm going to give you a quick update from Indiana and Nebraska. Indiana, I don't know how they didn't run the clock out, but they wound up punting on 4th and 13 with 13 seconds left. So Nebraska has the ball, 13 seconds left, down 3 at home. It's 20-17. Again, 13 seconds left, and they've got the football on their own 6-yard line. I don't know, like, what's the math on this? What are the analytics on this? What does ESPN's, you know, prediction machine tell you that their winning percentage is? It's got to be less than 1%. We will find out here, and I'll give you a quick play-by-play before our break what goes on. Quarterback fades back, hits a receiver over the middle, up to the 35. The clock is stopped while they reset the football. They're running up, I think, to spike it. There's 7 seconds. The clock's still frozen. The ball is down. It's 20-17, clock winding. They spike it, 6 seconds to go. Nebraska has the football up to their own 35-yard line. No timeouts, down three. Indiana leads the Huskers, 20-17. Again, 5 seconds left. It's second down. They spiked it on first down. It is now second down. They've got to get, I don't, unless this is going to be some 35-yard pass to the sideline, this has to be a heave into the end zone, right? 5 seconds left, own 35-yard line. I don't know if this quarterback can heave it that far. I have no idea, unless there's a hook and lateral on the way, unless there's some, you know, tricky play. But here's Nebraska's quarterback, and they throw an out to the first down, little hook and lateral, and now the lateral game is going on. Back to the quarterback. I don't think that was a legal forward pass, and I think that's going to be it. It is a final. 20-17, Indiana holds on to beat Nebraska. They go on the road to Lincoln. Matt Rhule remains winless against top 25 teams as the head coach of the Hoosiers. And the champs survive a tough road game, a tough one in Lincoln. But that's what championship teams do, right? That's kind of cliche. That's what championship teams do. Coming up, we'll get you set for the slate of games on Sunday in the National Football League. We'll talk about the game of the day, San Francisco and Seattle. You're going to hear from Mike McDonald and Kyle Shanahan. You're also going to hear from George Kittle. Very cool soundbite coming your way from George Kittle on his head coach. That's next. It's College Saturday Now. I'm Mike Wickett. 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
3: 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Will Trevor Lawrence and crew enjoy some second home cooking? 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
1: It's always a big moment in the day when you're sitting in your studio doing a radio show. 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
1: I'll start with Missouri. Missouri thumped Florida last week, and this time they handled Texas A&M 27-6. The 14th-ranked Tigers have a big one with Ole Miss next week. They didn't think ahead. They didn't look ahead. Easy for me to say. They didn't look ahead when they were taking on the Aggies.
2: But they have answered the bell defensively, and they have stayed true to their identity on offense right here.
3: Jamal Roberts eyes the end zone. House call. Another touchdown.
1: There's a real good chance, unless you're a Missouri Tiger fan, you've never heard of Jamal Roberts. In the last two games, again, these aren't cupcakes. In the last two games, Jamal Roberts against 8th-ranked Florida and Texas A&M has rushed for 433 yards and 5 touchdowns. That's amazing. Mizzou wins. That's a good Missouri team, by the way. 27-6, the final score. 5-1, big one with Ole Miss coming up next week. What else we got, Peyton Lodge? What else happened today in the top 25?
4: Well, North Carolina went on to beat number 25-ranked Pitt, who has their first loss of the season now. Speaking of first, it's Bill Belichick's first win against a ranked opponent since he's been in North Carolina. Congrats, all right, Bill!
1: All right, Hoodie!
4: Number 14, Missouri beats Texas A&M 27-6. That was your final there. Indiana, number 7, the Hoosiers go ahead and knock off Nebraska, give them their first loss of the season. 42-28 was Oklahoma State on top of University of Central Florida. That was your final. Oklahoma State ranked 18. And I know I'm supposed to be giving the finals, but I couldn't help myself. I have to let you guys know about
1: what's
4: the
1: going
4: UCLA.
1: On?
4: First play for UCLA, 62-yard bomb to Aiden Mazzell. Who's Aiden Mazzell's
1: brother?
4: Who's
1: Aiden Mazzell's brother?
4: Remember Isaiah Mazzell, who I mentioned earlier for Arizona, who had 6 catches for 183 yards in 3 quarters? Yeah, his brother Aiden, a 62-yard catch to set up UCLA in the red zone on the first play of the game, but UCLA settles for 3. It's 3-0, 10:40 left in the first quarter. How about Notre Dame as well? First play in the Notre Dame game, Stanford has the ball, drops back. Davis Warren, the quarterback, loses the football. Oh no.
1: And
4: Notre Dame was on the doorstep. Early touchdown for Notre Dame. It's 7-0, Fighting Irish, number 3 ranked.
1: I'm not a football expert, but I would imagine giving Notre Dame the football for the first time at the 18-yard line is it's a bad idea. Like, not a good recipe for a football victory. Okay, I'm not a genius. I just talk like I'm one on the radio. I'm full of crap. But I don't know if there's a worse thing you can do if you're Stanford and you're a 40-point dog playing in front of field goal Jesus over there at Notre Dame Stadium and giving the football to C.J. Carr, one of the dudes up for the Heisman, one of the top 3 teams in the nation, the ball on your 18-yard line. Probably not a good idea. Touchdown for Notre Dame. They run it in. And it's now 7-0 thanks to Nolan James' touchdown run of 7 yards. So,
4: not a good one. Against,
5: All you want to do against Notre Dame is literally hold on to the football and just let the clock run out and try to cover.
1: Counterproductive. Ole Miss and Vandy kicked off scoreless. Peyton mentioned it's 3-0 UCLA on top of Oregon. Real early, Houston and Kansas State are scoreless, and they are just about to kick off the Red River rivalry. This one's in Dallas, Texas, and Oklahoma. That one should be a fun one. Should be a good one. Later on, we get Maryland is at Ohio State. The fifth-ranked Buckeyes are favored by 31.5. Number 15, Tennessee on the road at Arkansas. Number 10, LSU going to Kentucky. The big one tonight, number 2, Georgia. Number 6, Alabama. Oh, Nelly, that one's down in Tuscaloosa. USC going across the country to play at Penn State. Kansas is at number 12, Utah. Number 23, Boise playing at Fresno State. We already told you the top 25 winners, Indiana, Missouri, Oklahoma State, and Pittsburgh was a loser at home, falling to the Hoodie. Last night in the top 25, BYU beat Iowa State. Iowa, the 20th-ranked Hawks go on the road, and they hammer Washington 41-24. And I watched all of that game. It was not that close. South Carolina up 31-13 at the Swamp. What the hell's going on with the Gators?
6: Sellers is hit in the backfield, somehow broke the tackle, and dives and scores.
1: What an amazing turn of events in the matter of, say, 7 days. 7 days ago, everybody and their brother thought Florida was legit, that Florida was a really good team. I bought in. I was like, man, they are hammering teams. And they played Ole Miss, and they hammered Ole Miss. And I realized Kiwan Lacy didn't play in that, their star running back. But still, and then they get trucked by Missouri last week. And right now, at home, down 18. They went from unranked to 8th, and if they get beat this bad, they're going to be unranked again. South Carolina's 2-3, doesn't have an SEC win on the year. That is wild, man. Just absolutely wild. Houston's on the doorstep of Kansas State, had a big 50-yard pass down to the 2-yard line. It's 3rd and goal, 10 minutes to go in that one. Oregon and UCLA, I think this one's going to be a track meet. You can see a bunch of points getting scored in that one. And they are kicking off Texas and Oklahoma. I think the Sooners are getting the football first. They will start on the 20-yard line. Coming up tomorrow, we'll do it again. We'll be here all afternoon tomorrow, bouncing from NFL game to NFL game to NFL game. We have so many games to get to tomorrow, and they're all interesting. And that's why the NFL is so great, and I can't wait to be here for NFL Sunday Now here on Westwood One Sports. We start at 1 o'clock Eastern, and we'll get you the highlights. That way you can keep up to date on your favorite team, your favorite parlay, your fantasy football team. Whatever the case may be, we'll have you covered tomorrow here on Westwood One Sports. Ben Johnson and the Bears taking on the Green Bay Packers. The head coach of the Monsters of the Midway. Nice things. He doesn't usually speak well of Green Bay, but he had nice things to say about the offense led by Jordan Love.
7: Their offense, you know, obviously Jordan Love's one of the better quarterbacks in this league. He is as accurate as anybody. I think they got great speed on the outside. They've given us issues in the past, so it will be a really big challenge for us on the road.
1: Yeah, but don't worry. They've given you challenges in the past, but only for a couple of quarters. In the fourth quarter, the Packers' true colors show. The Bears have been able to mount several comebacks against Green Bay. As a diehard Packers fan, I mean, I have a cheesehead tattoo, okay? I've got the Packers helmet on my shoulder. I don't like Green Bay's chances. But Green Bay can win this football game. They're going to be doing it without linebacker Edgerrin Cooper out for the year with an Achilles. That sucks. No Micah yet. No Josh Jacobs. We have no idea what's going on with Josh Jacobs. It'll be a tough one for the Packers. If I had to put money on it, I would put it on the Chicago Bears. I am a gambling man, but I don't bet on the Packers. Just can't do it. No way. Another big one tomorrow. Who would have thought this would be a battle of two teams that were 0-4? The Houston Texans and the Tennessee Titans, both teams 0-4. You probably expected Tennessee to be something like 0-4. But you sure as hell didn't expect the Houston Texans to be 0-4. And it's not so much the offense, that's a problem. C.J. Stroud's thrown the ball all over the yard. They don't run the ball all that well, but it's their defense. So D'Amico Ryans has had enough The head coach is taking back defensive play calling.
8: It all starts with me. Like, if there's a lack in communication, I look at myself first. So it starts with me and making sure I'm a better communicator. So just to help spark things more, I'm going to take over the play calling for the defense, and I'm going to make sure that communication is right. If our guys are saying communication is not right, then that ultimately it falls on me. So it's on me to get it fixed. So it's just no slight against Coach Burke. He's done an outstanding job. Just want to make sure I can streamline communication in the best way possible so that isn't the theme when I stand up here the next time I see you guys and talking about communication.
1: I cannot believe that Houston is 0-4. I really cannot believe it, and their defense has been so bad. On the other side, speaking of bad, Cam Ward has been pretty bad. There have been a lot of people criticizing Cam Ward's play for obvious reasons. I mean, he's thrown, three touchdowns and two picks, only thrown for 726 yards in four games, but Tennessee head coach Robert Saleh has not yet lost faith.
9: We have the utmost confidence in Cam. We really do. And I'm not trying to stand up here and show strength. Like, the kid's going to be a damn good quarterback. Everyone just needs to take a deep breath and let him grow. And if you can't objectively sit down and watch tape and look at him from week one of last year even to week one this year and not see improvement in a young man who's trending in the right direction, then you're just not, you're just being biased to your own opinion. The idea that we don't trust him, I get it perceptionally. You could argue that. But if you really watch the game as a whole, you'll see that there was a lot of faith put in Cam. A lot of checks were made. He was working the line of scrimmage. He was putting us in the right calls. There's a lot of football put on Cam Ward during the course of the game. So lack of trust is the last thing that went into our red zone game plan.
1: Quarterback rating of 81.4 so far, in case you're keeping track at home and you like to use the quarterback rating. Another team that a lot of people had Super Bowl aspirations for, the Cincinnati Bengals. They're 2-2. The offense doesn't look great. Joe Burrow hasn't been fantastic. And he was asked a question, and there was a word he did not know when the media member asked him this.
10: Is there one thing that galled you coming out of the game that you really...
11: That what?
10: Galled you.
11: Oh, I don't know that one. You have to bring the Webster's out for me.
10: Is there any one play that really pissed you off that you wanted this, that you wanted to say, I'm going to work on this Wednesday?
11: Yeah, not worked on, but, you know, obviously the red zone interception is the one that really stands out. One that was easily avoided, you know, put our team behind the eight ball. So, you know, I can't make those critical mistakes like that.
1: Yeah, so it'll be the Bengals trying to get right at the Miami Dolphins. After that, it's the Raiders and the Raiders and the Patriots, the Vikings on the road. The Vikings have scored 6 offensive touchdowns on the year. That's it. And they go on the road, take on Tyler Shuck. Justin Jefferson and Jordan Addison, both questionable. I did just read that they've activated Odell Beckham Jr. from the practice squad. That's amazing. Browns and Jets, Colts at Steelers. No Michael Pittman in this one for Pittsburgh. He's been placed on IR. The Giants go into the Commanders. Those are your early games tomorrow. So we will do it again tomorrow. It'll be NFL Sunday Now right here on Westwood One Sports, 1 o'clock Eastern time. We get rolling. Thanks to Ryan Smith for keeping us on the air. Thanks to Peyton Lodge as well, producing and running our scoreboard. My name is Mike Wickett. Thank you so much for letting me be a part of your College Football Saturday. This has been College Saturday Now. It continues here on Westwood One Sports. See ya.
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2: We continue it rolling on College Saturday Now. I'll take the baton from Mike Wickett. Thank you for joining us. We appreciate it. However you are listening on this Saturday afternoon, Saturday evening, depending on where you are across the U.S. and Canada, however you're listening, hundreds and hundreds of radio stations across 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weekends. And if you're new around here, we do this thing called College Saturday Now, where we basically do ADD radio or whatever device you're listening on, and we try to keep you up to date on everything that is going on. Bert's going to join us in a minute. Robert Walsh is producing the program. Mondo is keeping us on the air and doing an amazing job as well. It takes a village to keep you up to date on everything. And just if you are new, I've got about 8 TVs going in the studio. Well, actually, I have 2. But they've got the 4 games going on each. And then I have the main TV right now on Oklahoma and Texas. So we will get you caught up on everything that is going on right now. Every single segment, we give you a scoreboard now, which gets you up to date on everything. But in the meantime, let's get you caught up on the 5 big things you have to know right now that is going on in college football. And I feel bad for Nebraska fans because Matt Rhule and Nebraska, well, they hadn't beaten a ranked team in a long, long time. The Huskers used to be as dominant as they come. They had Indiana on the ropes in the second half, 17-6, but then 2 straight touchdowns by Nick Marsh.
3: To the 25, Hoover over the middle and caught. Marsh, watch out. See you later. Nick Marsh, 75 yards, and just like that, the national champs respond.
2: That's Gus Johnson, of course, on Fox. That was a 75-yarder to Nick Marsh, but they still had the lead, did Nebraska. And so at 17-13, they're saying, we're fine, about 7 minutes left in the fourth quarter, and it happened again from Hoover to Marsh.
3: In the air, BB, the pistol back, play fake. They're throwing it over the middle, wide open. Marsh again, touchdown IU, 44 yards.
2: And of course, that is Gus Johnson on Fox with the call. So 20-17, Nebraska had a chance at the end of the game, but could not get anything out of it. So early games, number 7, Indiana, Nebraska. Indiana survives. We're going to get into that as 5 things. We'll call that number 5 on the list. And look, if you're at Indiana, and we're probably going to hear this all week, you're not as dominant as you were a year ago. Look, it's hard to be. You lost the number 1 overall pick in the draft in Fernando Mendoza. You lost a couple of great running backs who are in the NFL. You lost some good defensive players, especially along the defensive line. You lost a really good linebacker last year, did Indiana. Are you at Alabama status where every year it's just boom, boom, boom, boom, boom, boom? Not quite, but number 7 team in the country and you're still undefeated. Last couple of weeks, some people are going to be, I think, a little bit spoiled in Bloomington that think, oh, we barely got by Northwestern, we barely got by Nebraska. And then next week, that is the one. It is in Bloomington, and we'll get into it a lot next week. And during the week here on Westwood One Sports, Indiana is going to be taking on the Ohio State University. Nebraska has got Oregon, so no easy games for either of those teams. Maybe the team that is the early season or midseason, I guess we're getting closer, leader for most disappointing, that would be Texas A&M. They lose today to Missouri 27-6, and it was on the ground for Missouri. Of course, they've got a great quarterback, but it was over 300 yards rushing for Missouri in this game. Take a listen to this.
4: Defensively, and they have stayed true to their identity on offense right here.
3: Jamal Roberts eyes the end zone. Close call. Another touchdown.
2: Missouri just all over Texas A&M. So like I said, Texas A&M, maybe one of the early disappointment teams of the year. The last couple of weeks, they have struggled. So Missouri wins that one 27-6. Other games, Oklahoma State, if we're talking about disappointments versus teams that have been the surprise, Mestermaker and that whole crew that came over from North Texas, they win again against Central Florida, number 18, Oklahoma State, 42-28. And they got that big win over Oregon earlier this year. North Carolina and Bill Belichick with their first win over a top 25 team. We'll get into that a little bit later. And Bill Belichick actually smiled. And then number three on the list, the teams from last night, BYU, dominated more than the score would indicate, 24-10 over Iowa State. Iowa at Washington. Iowa bounces back from that loss last week to Ohio State. And again, the score was not indicative of how big of a blowout this was. 41-24 Iowa over Washington. I got to believe that the seat might be getting hot in Seattle for Jed Fish. They just haven't gotten it done. For years ago under Kalen DeBoer, they're in the national championship game. A few years later, they are struggling week to week. They lost to USC last week. They lose to Iowa today. And then we'll get into some of the other games that are going to happen this afternoon as well. But those are a few of the things you need to know right now as far as college football is concerned. Coming up in about 10 minutes, we will go through the entire scoreboard, and we will have a scoreboard now for you in just a few minutes as well. I normally wait to do NFL stuff. And by the way, tomorrow, NFL Sunday Now, and we do the same thing that we do on Sunday that we do on Saturday, which is an entire discussion about the NFL. And so we'll get into this deep as far as the NFL is concerned. But one big story that came out, and it's really, really strange, because when Adam Schefter comes out with stories, breaks stories, let's say it's a trade story like this one is, it's normally player A has been traded to team B. But what's going on right now as far as this breaking news is concerned is Marvin Harrison Jr., and it's a college show. I mean, Marvin Harrison Jr. was amazing at Ohio State. And if you told me of all those players who came out of Ohio State that Marvin Harrison Jr. was going to be the one that was going to be the bust, I mean, his dad is a Hall of Famer from the Colts, Marvin Harrison Jr., see how that works. So I would have thought, you know, that he would have been the guy. He's got the size, got the speed, but a lot of people are questioning the dog in Marvin Harrison Jr. I mean, you're talking about guys like Jackson Smith and Jigba and Chris Olave and Garrett Wilson and the type of guys that have come out of Ohio State, and they've all just, you know, Terry McLaurin just hit. And when Marvin Harrison Jr. came out a few years ago as the number four overall pick, nobody really questioned whether he was going to hit or not. It was just how good is he going to be? Is he going to be like his dad? In his first year, he caught 62 passes, you know, had a handful of touchdowns. It was a little bit of a slow start, but he's just going to build on that and he's going to be great. Over the last couple of years, hasn't been very good. Only has 5 catches through the first 4 games for Arizona. They've got a new head coach up there in Mike LaFleur, Matt LaFleur's brother. And they must have just made a decision that, you know, they extended Michael Wilson, who's been very, very good. Of course, they've got Trey McBride. They got Jeremiah Love in the draft from Notre Dame. So it's not like they don't have skill players. And Marvin Harrison Jr. has kind of fallen to fourth or maybe even later in the pecking order in terms of the offensive weapons for the Cardinals. Of course, they need a quarterback. But let me get to the point here in a long-winded way. So this morning, it comes out that Adam Schefter says Marvin Harrison Jr. has been traded, but he doesn't say to the team. So Marvin Harrison Jr. is going to be inactive against the Lions in Arizona on Sunday, but they're not saying who the team is, and it leads everybody to speculate. Now, there has been a report by Pro Football Talk today that says Houston is the place that Marvin Harrison Jr. is going to go, but the Cardinals are trying to open this up to as many teams as possible, which is really smart on their part, which surprises me because, after all, it is the Arizona Cardinals. But normally you see a player get traded and you're like, why didn't they just open it up to everybody? They probably could have gotten more. The reason why Houston makes a lot of sense is, A, they have some injuries with their wide receivers. B, you look at that team defensively, and I think they'll bounce back. I mean, they were one of the best defenses in the NFL last year, but this year they've really struggled. They don't have a win. But from a Marvin Harrison Jr. standpoint, let me make this plot a little bit deeper. He had been unrepresented as far as agents are concerned. When you get that first contract, it's on a scale anyway, so do you need an agent to take some of that money away from you? It's scaled, so he didn't hire one. But on September 23rd, he did hire hire agents, and the reason being, from the people that I talked to, the reason being is they want to negotiate his way out of Arizona, and Houston makes a ton of sense. Why? Because C.J. Stroud, his quarterback at Ohio State, is there, so he probably figures, and his agents probably figure, hey, there's a team that needs offense, got a really good defense. I get with C.J. Stroud. He knows my strengths, knows what I can do. And he, along with Nico Collins, would be a pretty nice wide receiver core if Marvin Harrison can reach even some or most of the potential that he showed out of Ohio State before he went to the Arizona Cardinals. So that makes a ton of sense. That deal is not done. That's what makes it weird is it says Schefter reported Harrison Jr. is going to get traded. We just don't know to who. And again, Houston seems like the team. They want a second-round pick. Houston, again, according to reports, wants to give one up in 2028. The Cardinals want one in 2027. Now, why do the Cardinals want a second-round pick in 2027? Because they don't want Jacoby Brissett to be their quarterback beyond this year. Now, they've got Carson Beck sooner rather than later. They're going to play Carson Beck and see what he can do. But if Beck is not the answer at quarterback, then what Arizona wants to do in 2027, because it's supposedly a good quarterback draft, is what they want to do is they want to get as much draft capital as they possibly can, because let's say they're landing at five, something like that. Well, they want to take maybe that extra second-round pick, try to move up. The Jets are trying to do the same thing. They've got three first-round picks. The Browns are trying to do the same thing. The Browns have extra picks after this season, and Deshaun Watson is gone, and Shedeur Sanders is not the answer. So you get the idea. What teams are starting to do as I kind of transition away from the Harrison talk. So we'll keep you up to date on if there's anything concrete on Marvin Harrison Jr. But the other side of it is these teams who are lining up for quarterbacks in 2027, Cleveland, the Jets, Arizona, they're trying to get the draft capital in this draft. Houston is offering reportedly a 2028 pick. The Cardinals want a 2027 pick, so that's where everything sits. So it is College Saturday now. We will keep you up to date on the games that are going on right now, and we will keep recapping the games earlier. We will do a full reset of that at the top of next segment. Let me bring Bird in here. As I told you, Robert Walsh is producing the program here on College Saturday Now here on October 10th. You are a draft guru. You are in Nashville. You are in the middle of, you are right there in SEC country, and I know you're a big draft guy. So I know that Arizona is trying to put themselves in that position, and we're going to get into a full breakdown because I know you love the draft so much about the quarterbacks and whether they have, in college football this year, have lived up to the potential of what a lot of people are saying or haven't, or maybe it's somewhere in between. But at the beginning of the year, it was Arch Manning and it was Dante Moore, and Moore has gotten hurt, and we're watching Manning right now, and he's kind of been inconsistent. So, Bert, let me ask you this. The top quarterbacks now, we're seeing Mestemaker and we're seeing Simmons at Missouri, and it's kind of topsy-turvy. How do you see the quarterbacks in college football right now in terms of where are the top guys now for the 2027 draft as these teams continue to jockey for position for them?
5: Yeah, first, let me say, King Kong Lundy, appreciate you bringing me into the program, man. Excited
2: of course,
5: to be
2: brother.
5: In here talking
2: Let's
5: about
2: go.
5: College football. But yeah, as far as the quarterbacks stack out, you already talked about the top of it, where the class has not really performed the way they were expected to. You know, to Dante Moore, who is out today for Oregon, Dylan Raiola starting in his place. But I think you said the guy that's made the most juice for me this offseason so far is Drew Mestemaker today against UCF, 42-28, 304 yards passing, two touchdowns. I think that guy has made more hay than just about anybody coming out of North Texas, had a lot of people to prove wrong, and I think he's stamping his name as one of those guys you're going to have to look at in the first-round conversation.
2: Yeah, I like him a lot. Ever since the Oregon game, he ran in that game, he passed in that game, and there were a lot of people like, can you make the jump from North Texas to Oklahoma State? It's the same system, so it's been really easy for him. The one question I would have is, and I don't know the answer to this, but general managers, part of why I think they get the quarterbacks wrong, Bert, is that they look at everything. They look at height, weight, speed, arm, all those kind of things. That it's, I'm not saying they're not important. They are. But they don't look at like the Brock Purdy kind of things where it's like, can you get the ball out? Are you making the reads? Can you do it fast? Can you all the type of things? Because if we look at the best quarterbacks in the history of the game, at least what people think who they are, the Bradys and the Peyton Manning and the Drew Brees and guys like that and Aaron Rodgers, I'm not saying they're not athletic. They are. And especially Rodgers is of that group that I just mentioned. But they're not the most athletic. They win a lot of times because of the brain, and they know where to go with the ball as quick as they know need to go. They know how to manipulate a defense, all those kind of things that happen. The one thing I don't know is that will general managers make a mistake because they just can't resist the Manning last name? Because I'm the reason why I have eight TVs going on right now in my studio and one on the Red River rivalry is because, first of all, John Mateer is just, I don't even know what happened to John Mateer. But as far as Arch Manning is concerned, I'm looking for that one big game. If I'm a general manager, that can say that's the one. Now, I know he had to come back against Ohio State. There were a lot of different factors in that game. But he doesn't have that moment to me that says, this is why I'm the number one pick. So his last name's Manning. And like you just mentioned, there's Mestemaker and there's all these different guys. And I just wonder if whomever gets that top pick can resist the last name of Manning. Do you think that he has shown that he is that top pick, or how much more does he have to do to potentially get into that conversation?
5: I don't think he's done enough at all, right? Like, if you're the number one overall pick, yeah, you've got to put the team on your back at some point. And at no point have I felt like Arch was the reason they won. It's always the defense. It's always Colin Simmons. It's always someone else that's rowing the tough hoe, right? Like, you can't always expect your defense to back you up. So Arch has got to come out and really deliver to his playmakers, his wide receivers. You know, I mean, he's got Ryan Coleman, who's in this draft, Cam Coleman, excuse me, who was thought of to be a top wide receiver, and I expect his draft stock has been impacted by Arch's poor play. So, you know, as far as what can he do, just come out and play a clean game. Against Tennessee, it looked like the defense was too much for him, and he needs to overcome that. He needs to come in and show that he can be the guy and not just be the name on the back of the jersey, even though you have to admit the owners are probably thinking, yeah, if we draft this guy, we're going to sell a buttload of jerseys. Yeah, exactly. We're going to sell a buttload of PSLs because people want to come in here and see him. I think it's the argument that I tried to make for Johnny Manziel. It's like, you know, Jerry Jones was scratching a little bit thinking about how much possible money you could make by keeping Johnny Manziel in Texas. That's a question that evaluators are going to have to answer for themselves. Can Arch get better than this? And I don't know that he can. That's something he'll have to prove this season.
2: All right, we'll get more into some draft stuff a little bit later on in the show and what the quarterbacks are doing. But again, I kind of tied that together. Marvin Harrison Jr. looks like he's going to get traded, or they're reporting he's going to get traded. We just don't know to what team. Kind of a strange report this morning from Adam Schefter, so we had to deviate a little bit off college football, but we didn't much because it's one of the reasons why is because Arizona wants more draft capital in 2027 so they can draft one of these quarterbacks. It is College Saturday Now. Thanks for joining us. John Lund with you. Robert Walsh, Bert is going to give you a scoreboard now in about just seconds. Mondo is running the show as well. We will go through everything coming up in just a few minutes, but let's get the latest. That's why you're here. Here is Bert with a scoreboard now.
0: Scoreboard now.
5: Yeah, giving you an update on some of these games that have rounded into form. Indiana taking down Nebraska. Not the cleanest game from the Hoosiers, but they end up figuring out on the other side. Josh Hoover, Nick Marsh lead to a 20-17 come from behind victory over Nebraska. That is Nebraska's first loss of the season. Next up, you got Missouri, who handled Texas. Oh, sorry. Yeah, pop on in.
2: No. Go right ahead. Go to Missouri. Let's go. These are good scores.
5: Yeah, Missouri. Austin Simmons didn't have to be Superman. That defense handling it for Texas A&M, leaving Marcel Reed with not much to work with. They handled Texas A&M 27-6. And wrapping up, Oklahoma State handles UCF. We talked about Drew Mestemaker. We talked about how impressive he has been as the season started out. 42-28 over UCF. See if they can keep rolling. 4-1 on the year is Oklahoma State. And you talked about it at the beginning of the show. I think this was the most exciting game in the early window. UNC getting their first ranked win over Pitt. Bill Belichick in the hoodie. I'm sure Jordan is very excited about this. 21-17 over the Pitt Panthers. North Carolina, at the beginning of the season, their over-under was at 3.5 wins. They are one win away from passing that, and I will be one happy ticket holder at the end of the season or potentially next week.
2: All right, there you go. There is Bert with a scoreboard now, getting you caught up on everything that's going on. There is a bunch of stuff now. We'll keep you up to date on Texas-Oklahoma. That is the big one as well. We'll preview some of the night games. By the way, since you mentioned Belichick, last couple of weeks he was not happy, especially in the Clemson game where he had the lead and they did the halftime and post-game interviews and all those kind of things, and he was his very Patriot self. But check this out. When they upset Pitt, a ranked team, for the first time since Belichick's been at North Carolina, he was actually pleasant after the game. Here's Belichick on ESPN.
6: A first-ranked win. How would you best describe that effort?
7: Gutsy performance, you know. Just kept battling. Pitt's a good football team. They're well-coached. And, you know, there's some big plays in the game both ways. So, luckily, we made a couple more than they did.
6: It was a weird flow of a game. The third quarter just was atrocious. And somehow you guys kind of fought your way through that and found some rhythm offensively. How do you describe the play of your quarterback, Billy?
7: Well, I thought the first quarter was worse. we just kept hanging in there. You know, we made a couple of big plays, and then, they made a couple too. You know, they're a good football team.
6: You said it's night and day this year. We thought that this team was an inch away from that breakthrough. Now you have the breakthrough. What's next?
7: Yeah, let's get ready for Duke.
2: Then he went back to his normal self. Like, he was pleasant. I know you're watching the video or just listening, but he actually smiled. Like, it was a pleasant interview, and then all of a sudden, the cardinal mistake, what's next? What do you think Belichick's going to say? Of course he is. Duke. You know, then he went New England Patriots on him, Duke. But he was smiling the whole interview. It's the first time that that we've seen that this year. But that's a big win for Bill Belichick and that program. They go to 3-2, and they beat Pitt 21-17. All right, let's come back on College Saturday now and get a little deeper into especially the games that have just kicked off. The big game is Texas and Oklahoma, and we actually have a score in that game. Let's get to it next. College Saturday now here on Westwood One Sports and the Westwood One Sports app.
0: The Falcons and Michael Penix Jr. are suddenly one of the NFL's hottest teams. Could they win their third in a row facing the Ravens? Sunday Night Football, Falcons, Ravens, Westwood One Sports.
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1: Thanks for joining us. 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Robert Walsh is here producing the program. We call him Bert. If you're like, who's Bert? Bert, he's right here. Mondo is running the ship today. We appreciate you hanging out. We'll keep you up to date on everything that is college football. Plus, we'll throw in some NFL as well and make sure tomorrow, NFL Sunday Now, we do the same thing. We take you through all the scores, keep you up to date on the scores, any breaking news, stories. We do all that tomorrow as well. So make sure that you are checking us out on SiriusXM 260, WestwoodOneSports.com, the Westwood One Sports app, not only today for college football, but tomorrow all day for the NFL. We're going to go through some scores right now and our opinions on them. But remember when Florida was the hot team when they beat Ole Miss and then last week they lose to Missouri? And then this week, I don't know, it's kind of inexplicable. They're playing against South Carolina, who's been a team that struggled at 2-3, yet South Carolina is blowing out Florida.
2: Sellers, end zone, wide open, Lex Cyrus.
1: 38-13 now, South Carolina's leading Florida, and I'm going to jump Bert in here real quick. Jaden Baugh a couple of weeks ago was like Heisman guy, and now you look at South Carolina, and they've had all sorts of struggles. Lenora Sellers was going to be a guy that NFL GMs were salivating over. He has struggled. I don't know how you explain Florida. I get last week, because it's this weird thing, and you're dealing with 21- and 22-year-old kids. So Ole Miss beats LSU. They're really happy. They're going down to Florida. They get beat. Florida's really happy after beating Ole Miss. Florida loses to Missouri. But there's like it should have been a bounce-back week this week for Florida, and yet South Carolina is blowing them out. So I get it. Sports doesn't make sense a lot of times, but I'm going to ask you, can you make any sense of South Carolina versus Florida in this blowout that South Carolina's putting on the Gators right now?
3: None at all. Not even a little bit. You talked about ball being awesome. Everybody was ball with the dang, diggy, diggy last week.
1: Oh,
3: and now
1: nice.
3: This week, 14 carries, 57 yards. I mean, it's good enough, but not good enough to beat South Carolina. Nick Harbor, who, fantastic. If you're into the body composition of draft picks, he is built like a Greek Adonis. 4 catches, 83 yards, and a touchdown with a long of 35. And Lenora Sellers, right, who's kind of been like fair to middling. Somebody who 2 years ago was the darling of the draft process. Everyone talking about how impressive he was athletically, not really putting it together last year. Today, not his cleanest performance. 23 of 35, 279, but 4 touchdowns. That'll make up for all those incomplete passes.
1: No doubt about it. Let's get you caught up on the big games that are going on, and then we'll talk all about them. The big game that is right now is the Red River Shootout between Texas and Oklahoma. And I didn't think Oklahoma could hang in this game, maybe defensively, maybe if they could get some help, something like that. But right now, not seeing it, as Texas has finally gotten on the board. Arch Manning, who we were just talking about a few minutes ago, Bert and I, Cam Coleman, this should be the duo outside of Julian Sain and Ohio State and that duo up there. But they get on the board first. Does Texas against Oklahoma in the Red River Shootout.
4: Tilting in favor of Texas. Play fake by Arch Manning. He has a lot of running room. Instead, throws it toward the end zone. Caught! Touchdown! Cam Coleman!
1: SEC Network on that one. And what's funny about it is Bert, right before the break, I was saying that, you know, Manning just doesn't have enough of those throws, enough of those games. And he was on the run there, gets up to the line of scrimmage, makes a hell of a throw, and then Coleman makes a heck of a catch on the other end of it. So if he is

0: going to be that top five, top three, top pick, because I don't think the general managers can resist the last name of Manning. He's going to have more of those throws. So I say it, then of course, this is the way that life works. He just hasn't had enough of those, and boom, from the throw to the catch to take the lead over Oklahoma, that was a heck of a play.
1: They were listening. They knew. They were ready for the,
0: oh, yeah?
1: the criticism.
0: Exactly.
1: Yeah. I meant to ask you this coming in. Are you more of a everyone now is so PC with Red River rivalry.
0: Yeah.
1: I'm a shootout kind of guy. Come on. It's Red River shootout. Or today, if the defense wants to pick up, I could also accept the Red River rock fight if you're prone to
0: yeah.
1: that.
0: Well, see, they changed it. I was living in Dallas at the time, and they changed it to that. And I was like, come on, man. Like, I get it. But everybody in Dallas, everybody in Texas, everybody in Oklahoma, they just call it the Red River Shootout. They don't call it the Red River Rivalry. I mean, they can market it however they want and all that kind of stuff. The thing they did do right is they brought it back to the Cotton Bowl briefly. It was in Jerry World, and it had kind of a synthetic feel. And for those who don't know, you have the Texas State Fair going on right there. And every fair deep fries everything except for Grandma's shoe. But it all started in Dallas. And what's weird about it, I know this is going to sound really strange to people because, you know, you got Ohio State, Michigan, and you got Auburn, Alabama. And I'm not ranking rivalries. I'm not a ranker. I'm not a Mount Rushmore. But what I am is it's really interesting in that they have to exist around the Texas State Fair for, you know, days. And they're walking around and, it, you know, there's a lot of, I went to Oklahoma, you went to Texas, whether it's in a cubicle, whether it's marriages or relationships or anything. So they do tolerate each other, I think, in that rivalry, no matter what you call it, about as well as any rivalry does. But don't get me wrong, at the end of the day, Oklahoma fans are, you know, they're kind of crossing their fingers because John Mateer has just been so bad. And I thought when he left Washington State, he was going to be really good for Oklahoma. He can't read defenses. He's a heck of an athlete. I don't know if you'd move him to some other position because he's such a good athlete, but he's not a quarterback, and he's really struggled in there. So even though it's early in that game,
1: it's 7-0.
0: But it was
1: the thumb, John. It was the thumb.
0: Yeah, right?
1: Right?
0: Yeah,
1: it's
0: sure.
1: His thumb is
0: yeah,
1: what's holding him back.
0: Well, you and I just talked quarterbacks, and it's like he's not, you know, I mean, he's not even in the top 25 anymore as far as, you know, draftable quarterbacks are concerned, but so a big struggle for him. This is the other guy. I want to talk about this guy with you as well. A big part of this had 5 sacks. Was it last week that he had 5 sacks and he had the weird celebration, everything like that? But man, Simmons for Texas off the edge. John Mateer is going to see this guy in his sleep. Take a listen to this.
2: The running back. Pressure behind Mateer. Colin Simmons, the ball's out. This game a year ago.
0: Yeah, I mean, Colin Simmons. And look, I just don't think general managers can resist quarterbacks, so I think it's going to be a quarterback that's going to be taken number one, whichever one it's going to be. But Jeremiah Smith, I know, is a guy that people are going to talk about at Ohio State, the wide receiver. Wide receivers at number one, it's been a long time. But positional value of edge rusher, you know, offensive tackles, things like that. Simmons had 5 last week. He just rocked around the left tackle for Oklahoma, couldn't even touch him. He's got the speed. He's got the strength. He's got a lot of stuff. I don't, you know, the celebrations, whatever. That's not going to knock anything for me. He's not like Dylan Stewart at South Carolina kind of a thing that got suspended.
1: Right.
0: Could Simmons go, even with the great quarterbacks, even with Jeremiah Smith, I mean, how do you see Simmons? Because every time I look up when Texas is playing, number one's in the backfield about ready to get the quarterback, or in this case, not only did he get Mateer, but he forced the ball out.
1: 13 games last year, 59 pressures and 10 sacks. But, like, those numbers can feel a little flat sometimes. I think the one indicator on him is how often he can turn those pressures and sacks into turnaways. Punched out 3 fumbles last year. Like, that is the distinguishing factor of an NFL quality number one overall pick pass rusher. Somebody that is not only going to get you a sack, because in terms of metrics, a sack for -1 yard and a tackle for a loss of -1 yard, way about the same, right? But if you're able to punch that ball out when you turn the corner, like that's the guy that you're really looking for to change your defense.
0: No doubt. So there you go right now, 7-0 still, as I look at, you know, all my screens, and I just want to make sure I'm not missing anything there to break the Red River rivalry. Or would I? Yeah, we should just call it the Red River Shootout, you and I. We're not part of the marketing team. We don't have to deal with that kind of stuff. Anyway, Bert's going to give you a scoreboard now update in just a couple of minutes. Low-scoring affair at Autzen Stadium. I thought we'd see more of this. UCLA in their run game. Oregon still kind of trying to get on their feet. We're not sure what Oregon is right now, but they lead 6-3 at Autzen, and UCLA has the ball. A couple of teams who need to get the offense going. We'll give you an update on Ole Miss and Vandy going on right now, and we still have not talked about it, and the weather doesn't look like it's going to be as big of a factor as we thought maybe yesterday or the day before, but the game beyond Texas and Oklahoma, that's the big game, and this is the one, Alabama and Georgia tonight. So we'll get into that conversation coming up next, but Bert's ready. Let's get you scoreboard. Let's get you caught up. It is a scoreboard now.
3: Scoreboard now.
1: Yeah, that's right. Ole Miss and Vanderbilt. Vanderbilt got their quarterback back in Jared Curtis, who missed last week with an undisclosed injury. It definitely wasn't because he was facing Georgia, who he flipped commitment on. Jared Curtis starts the game 6 of 9 for 84. No touchdowns. Not really going the Commodores' way. Trinidad Chambliss, though, he's looking good. 11 for 14 for 105 yards. The Ole Miss Rebels are up 14-3. On Vanderbilt. Notre Dame putting it on Stanford, currently 14 in the first quarter. It is currently 23-0. And if you're a betting man, I wouldn't use my money. I would definitely use yours. They are getting dangerously close to blocking these Stanford punts. And if trends continue, Stanford is going to be doing a lot of that. Notre Dame leads 23-0, 12.5 left in the second quarter. And South Carolina and Florida just about to finish. And it is finished. The final, South Carolina 38, Florida 19. The highest of highs for Florida. Now they are reaching the lowest of lows. Shane Beamer and the South Carolina Gamecocks get the win 38-19.
0: That is a great scoreboard now for Bert. By the way, I just have an innate ability to be able to do this. So I was just saying, man, Colin Simmons is so good, and maybe he, because of positional value, if a quarterback doesn't go one and a team's up there, maybe they can't trade their pick to a quarterback needy team. Maybe Colin Simmons will be the number one pick. And Jeremiah Smith's ears must have been ringing, because he's like, are you kidding me? They're not having the huge game that they had against Iowa. It's not that as far as the college football landscape is concerned. Next week, they have a huge game against Indiana. It's only Maryland this week, but Jeremiah Smith is like, you think someone's going to go ahead of me? And he got really mad and did this.
4: Today, man, I love it. Back to throw, Julian Sand. And there's the first catch for Jeremiah Smith. Accelerates in space down the sideline. And his first catch is a big impact. It's a touchdown for Ohio State.
0: That dude is ridiculous. Catches they just throw it out to the flat. Like, it's not, he didn't go deep on this one like he's been doing. No one-handed catch this time. They just kind of throw it out to the flat, and then he runs over like three guys. Like, it's just, I don't know if he's going to be able to do that in the NFL, but I mean, you know, I don't know if you're going to be able to watch that film and say, you know, there's going to be teams who just flat out need a quarterback, so they're not going to be able to take him. But you know, if he goes third, fourth, whatever the case may be, he looks like a man among boys in college, Bert, but I think he can keep doing this in the NFL. It's impressive every time he touches the ball.
1: It just depends where he goes, right? Because I told you before, I'm in Nashville. If the Ophir Titans end up drafting Jeremiah Smith, man, number one overall, I hope that they would be able to give him an opportunity to, but I've been here and I've seen it. It is not going their way. I was unaware. Maryland has never beaten Ohio State. So they are 0-9 all time, looking for any semblance of an upset. I think they'd be okay if they just covered.
0: Yeah, that is going to be tough. All right, there you go. You're caught up. It is College Saturday. Now let's come back. Love doing this every single week. We are not quite to the midway point of the season, but we love doing the Heisman Watch. So let's look at the Heisman Watch. We'll still keep you up to date on anything that is going on. We have recapped the early games, and we are dead in the middle of the afternoon affairs. And again, Texas-Oklahoma is now 7-6, so we'll tell you how Oklahoma got on the board, and we'll take a quick Heisman Watch. We'll do it coming up next. It is College Saturday Now on Westwood One Sports and the Westwood One Sports app.
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0: 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Here's John Lund.
1: We hope you're doing great on this Saturday. Thanks for joining us on College Saturday Now. John Lund with you. Robert Walsh. Bert is giving you the updates and producing the program. Mondo is running the ship, and we are keeping you up to date on everything college football. If you're new around here, we appreciate you hanging out. We will keep you up to date. There is a score in the Red River rivalry between Texas and Oklahoma, and if Oklahoma can't score an offense, this is how they're going to have to score. We'll give you that in just a minute. We're going to get to the Heisman Trophy to this point. We're not at the halfway point of the season, but we are getting to Heisman Trophy talk, and of course, the big game tonight between Alabama and Georgia. We'll preview that for you right here as well. But we played this for you a little bit earlier. I was saying, man, I just haven't seen enough great throws from Manning. And then Manning to Coleman gets the Longhorns on the board, the number one team in the country, and they lead at the Cotton Bowl 7-0. And they were getting ready to punt from their own end zone, and Oklahoma did this.
2: Max Schimeno's blocked! Recovered by Oklahoma. Were they in the end zone? The officials are conferring. Touchdown! Danny Okoye blocked it. Dakota Fields recovered it.
1: They took far too long to take a look at it. It was called a touchdown on the field. It was against that back line. They reviewed it. They upheld the touchdown to make the extra point. And so right now, as we sit with about 12:26 left in the second quarter, Arch Manning and the boys have the ball near, just past midfield. And they just right on the first down marker, so that it looks like they got a first down in Oklahoma territory. Again, long way to go in the second quarter, but that one is tied at 7 apiece. And again, we'll keep you up to date on everything. The other big game going on right now, at least four right now, not a lot of scoring in Eugene between UCLA and Oregon. Don't worry about the Irish today. By the way, beautiful green uniforms from top to bottom for the Irish today in the Kelly Greens against Stanford. Stanford, how far ye has fallen. It's 23-0. That will not be a game. Ole Miss is bouncing back quite nicely. Kevon Lacy is back in that one, and Ole Miss leads 21-3. All right, let's get to some. By the way, you can't talk enough Heisman Trophy. It's just a lot of fun. Bert and I were just talking about this. Jeremiah Smith, who's already scored today against Maryland, is plus 110 for the Heisman Trophy, and it's going to be hard to knock him off his perch. It's normally the quarterback, but he's just been so good. Came into today's game with 44 for 823 and 9, back-to-back 200-yard receiving games, and he's already got a touchdown against Maryland. I just don't see how you stop him. Second on this list, Darian Mensah from Miami is plus 500. I still don't think they've played anybody, but the numbers are just so good. Almost 1,500 yards passing, 15 touchdowns, no interceptions, completes 84% of his passes, and Miami is off this week. C.J. Carr, I have not seen C.J. Carr's numbers so far, but he's probably going to play maybe half this game against Stanford. He's plus 800. He's third in the Heisman numbers right now. 234 yards passing and four touchdowns against North Carolina. And Stanford, like I said, going on right now, another big performance. He could move up that list. And remember, anybody who's Notre Dame is going to get a ton of push. They're on, you know, they're right in your face as far as being on websites and TV and all those kind of things. My dark horse, even though he's just a freshman, depending on what Alabama does today or tonight against Georgia, which we're going to get into in just a second, he's plus 800 as well. So he's tied for third. You know, early in the season, I like Keelan Russell. I didn't love Keelan Russell. He needed some work on his passing. And I'm not talking about NFL or anything like that. I'm just talking about a kid who's got a couple of years at Alabama, and he's just gotten so much better in that way. He's extremely athletic. Played great last week against Mississippi State. They've got Georgia, and that's going to be the big one. 7:30 tonight Eastern, 4:30 Pacific. That is his opportunity to move up in the Heisman chase. Trinidad Chambliss was probably the early season one, and then they lose to Florida. But they're blowing out Vanderbilt right now. He's got a real opportunity to move up, I think, in the ranks and the numbers as well. So he's the one. Gunnar Stockton is a guy who's sixth in this race. And again, same thing as Keelan Russell. He's plus 2,900. He just doesn't get talked about. I mean, everybody, they have so many great athletes. They have such a great defense that he doesn't get talked about enough. But three touchdowns last week, today, Alabama, as I said, 7:30. So between those two quarterbacks, one of those guys is going to jump. Julian Sands having a great year, but everybody's talking about Jeremiah Smith, and it's normally the other way around. Normally it's the quarterback who's talked about, it's the skill position players that aren't talked about as much. But because Jeremiah Smith is just so dominant As long as Smith keeps it going, then Sayin's not going to probably even be in New York. Arch Manning is a guy that, again, I think today, and it was a great pass, we played it for you a little bit earlier, to Cam Coleman. He looked really, really good on the throw, but it's just got to be more consistent. And look, I'm not an Arch hater. You know, there's a lot of people who, because of the last name, are expecting so much out of Arch. And, you know, the second half of last year, he was really, really good. He was good in the bowl game against Michigan. It was the Cheez-It Bowl. And, you know, the whole time I'm like, just give the kid time. His last name's Manning. Give the kid time. But this year I expected a much bigger jump. So he's got plenty of time to do this. His name alone could push him up the poll. He's plus 3,200 right now. So if you're that kind of a person who likes to bet, you might be able to get some real juice as far as he goes. But this is a big game for him against Oklahoma. They're tied at 7 with just under 12 minutes left in Oklahoma territory. They've got to start having some of those games where they're just putting up a ton of points against good teams. Because right now, if you ask me why Texas is so good, I mean, they got a ton of athletes. Coleman came over. They got a good running back stable. Again, a couple of guys that come through the portal. But it's their defense. You know, it's Simmons. It's Colin Simmons. It's the defense for Texas, where if I look at him and think to myself, why are they going to be in the national championship picture? Why are they going to be in the playoff picture? It's not because of Manning. And if his name wasn't what it is, we wouldn't be talking near about him. We wouldn't even, I don't think, be talking about him in the top 10. I think it's Texas's defense so far that has been the story for them. So if Arch wants to move up not only the NFL draft ladders, but the Heisman ladder, he's got to do that. And then Malachi Toney, and I think the thing that's going to be interesting about him is they've got to keep, as I said, they've got to play some other teams. I like Toney a lot, but Mensah, this is what I was just talking about. Darian Mensah has kind of been the story at Miami more than Toney, even though Toney has been absolutely great. A lot of his stuff, though, has not been as much down the field. A lot of it has been the quick hitters, and then he's running after the catch. The difference between he and Jeremiah Smith, not only physically, those kind of things, but as Smith has made those plays down the field. Not that I think that Toney isn't great, but I mean, we just mentioned a bunch of guys in this race, and this is why I love it, because there's so many great players, and I think so much can happen between now and when this thing is over. So right now, as far as the top, and this is just the odds-based look at this whole thing. Jeremiah Smith 1, Mensah 2, Carr 3, Russell 4, Chambliss 5. I think that, again, could Stockton get into this? I don't think so. Could Manning? Maybe. Could Toney, if Miami keeps doing that and he has some huge games? But again, I think it's Mensah the one that's going to get the credit for that. Right now, it's going to be really hard for anybody to dump Jeremiah Smith off the top of this because he's been so dominant. And as we played you before, even though it's a lower profile game, and really Ohio State doesn't even play those, but they're playing Maryland. He's already got a touchdown today, and then next week, like I said, that could be huge for him as they take on Indiana and try to get revenge on the playoff loss last year. If Jeremiah Smith is big in that game, and again, that would only be through, 5 weeks? Still plenty of time to play in that whole thing, but that is going to be a huge game next week, not only for rankings, but also for Jeremiah Smith in terms of, I'm not going to say he's going to lock up the Heisman in, you know, fifth, sixth, or we're in week six right now, so that would be week seven. I don't think he's going to do it then, but still pretty big. So there you go. There is your weekly look at the Heisman Trophy right now. Thanks for joining us. It is College Saturday now. I have kept you up to date a little bit on things. By the way, Notre Dame is just blowing out Stanford. It's one of those games. There's 5:34 left in the second quarter in this game, and it's like it wouldn't. Now, it's going to be one of those games because I didn't even know up until maybe 3 weeks or a month ago that you could actually shorten up a game by keeping the clock running. If I'm Stanford right now, even before halftime, I'm just going to run across to Marcus Freeman and go, hey, can we just run the clock on this whole thing? I think it's Troy Taylor there at Stanford. Hey, can we just run the clock now, not even wait till the second half of this whole thing? Because it's 30-0, and this thing's not going to get any better for Stanford. And those kids actually have to study. So maybe Stanford, like, going home, hey, our kids got to study on the plane. They got to probably study for, you know, they actually have to. Like, the professors aren't going to say, you play on the football team. So maybe Stanford wants to get home right now. You know, that'd probably be a good thing for them. 30-0 in that game. All right, let's get a scoreboard for you. A bunch of good games going on this afternoon between, Texas just scored, so let's go right now. Let's go to Bert with a scoreboard now.
3: That's right, Texas just scored. Arch Manning, he heard us. The pass to Ryan Wingo, 34 yards out, gives the Texas the lead 14-7 over Oklahoma. You noted Notre Dame quarterback C.J. Carr maybe not having the best statistical day. Well, you don't have to when your running backs are doing things like having a 97-yard rushing touchdown. Jonas Walton, Notre Dame is up 30-0.
1: Great call right there. That is your scoreboard now. Great work by Bert. Keep you up to date on everything. We'll come back for hour number two. Get you caught up on the main stories of the day. It is College Saturday Now. Your old friend John Lund with you only here on Westwood One Sports. And, of course, the very downloadable. 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
4: 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It's College Saturday now on Westwood One Sports. Here's John Lund.
5: Thanks for joining us. Hour number two, College Saturday Now. We do this every Saturday. We just caught up on all the stuff, all the stories, all the scores. It is fast-paced. It can be crazy at times as well. We appreciate you hanging out. Whether you're listening on SiriusXM 260, please tell all your friends, WestwoodOneSports.com, the Westwood One Sports app, or hundreds and hundreds of radio stations across North America. We appreciate it. I am John Lund. Robert Walsh, Burt, is producing the program and keeping you up to date with Scoreboard Nows, which we do every single segment. Mondo is running the ship today, and we'll get you caught up on everything. The early scores, we'll do that in just a second, but let's get you caught up on things that are happening right now. If you are a Stanford fan, look away.
6: Second down, and they give it to him, and he's got a huge hole. And this is going to be a race won by Walton. 97 yards.
5: Yeah, there wasn't much of a race there. NBC, of course, the Kelly Greens from top to bottom with the gold hats for Notre Dame, and they're blowing out Stanford right now, 30-0. And as I was saying, you know, Stanford, you actually have to go to school there and all that kind of stuff. So I would think that maybe they're going to do that running clock thing that I had no idea up until a few weeks ago that you could actually do when you have a blowout. So Notre Dame blowing out Stanford right now. They got BYU next week. Maybe that will be more of a test for Notre Dame, but they haven't been tested a whole lot yet. Speaking of not been tested, Ohio State now, after that loss to Texas, blowing some teams out. Maryland is no exception. Jeremiah Smith's already got one on the board, and Julian Sain decided to not throw one to Jeremiah Smith. Here is Ohio State at home against Maryland.
7: Second down and 7, and Sain, oh, it's a nice throw, and a seam over the middle, and it's Nate Roberts, who is gone. It's not just Smith with a big play in the pass game. It's the tight end, Nate Roberts, 68 yards.
5: 68 yards to Nate Roberts, 14-3 right now, Ohio State over Maryland. And I'm not making fun of anybody. It's not like Nate Roberts is the fastest guy ever. I mean, it's just like Maryland just decided we're not going to cover the tight end, and we're going to see how that works out. Ole Miss a couple weeks ago lost to Florida, but they are bouncing back. Thank you very much at Vanderbilt.
8: Campbell's to pass.
5: Oh, and the big man gets it. Go ahead and jam, jam. Jam Brown, 300-plus pounds. If there is a big man touchdown, we have to play big man touchdowns. Jam Brown, I don't know, what's he, 320? I mean, that's a big man. Trinidad Chambliss throws the touchdown there for the big man touchdown. That was pretty cool to watch. And Ole Miss is dominating against Vanderbilt. And out west, even though it's the Big Ten, it is out west. It is Oregon and UCLA. Is UCLA for real? Can Oregon bounce back from some early season shakiness? This is what UCLA has done. They have run the ball this year.
9: Direct snap tonight. Weaving his way, and now comes out the back door, and he's gone. Touchdown, UCLA, 35 yards.
5: Brad Nessler on the call, and UCLA right now in Eugene is up 10-6 in that game. Again, Ole Miss, it's 28-3 at this point. And the big game, you're not missing anything right now. Texas, couple of touchdowns. They're up 14-7 on Oklahoma. Oklahoma's score came on a blocked punt, although Oklahoma and John Mateer, they have struggled offensively. Solid defense this year, but really struggled offensively. And they're inside the Texas 40-yard line. So could Oklahoma actually put points on the board with offense? We shall see. As far as early scoreboard is concerned, just to get you caught up on everything, in case you joined us a little bit late today. Indiana survives against Nebraska 20-17. Indiana has a huge one next week against Ohio State, one of the most disappointing teams of the year. Texas A&M, they fall to 3-3. Missouri literally runs all over them 27-6. Oklahoma State might be for real. I'm not saying UCF is the measuring stick, but Mestabaker and the boys, number 18 in the country, 4-1, 42-28 over UCF. Another big upset, Florida a couple of weeks ago when they beat Ole Miss. They were on top of the world, but they lose to Lenora Sellers and South Carolina 38-19 in about 10 minutes. Bert is going to take us through the quarterbacks. I do this every single week, who's up, who's down as far as stock in the NFL draft is concerned, because the 2027 NFL draft was supposed to be so good with quarterbacks, stock up, stock down. And the reason I bring that up for South Carolina is Lenora Sellers finally with a solid game, and scouts I'm sure will take notice, although I don't think he's a first rounder. But based on this game, 23 of 35, 279 yards and four touchdowns. And Jaden Baugh, a couple of weeks ago, everyone's like, Heisman, Florida's back. He was held to 59 yards on 15 carries in that game as South Carolina goes 38-19. North Carolina and Bill Belichick finally with a smile on his face. They beat Pitt 21-17, his first win over a ranked opponent. In fact, you know what? I want to prove to you that Bill Belichick smiled. So hang on a second. I'm going to grab this. He actually, because the last couple of weeks, I don't know if you've been watching watching North Carolina, but over the last couple of weeks, Bill Belichick, short answers on the sidelines, very frustrated, not getting wins. Clemson came back against him. Very short answers, very New England Patriots back in those days. Bill Belichick, after the 21-17 win over Pitt, actually smiled, and I think I even hear a laugh in here. Here he is after the win.
3: A first-ranked win. How would you best describe that effort?
8: Gutsy performance, you know. Just kept battling. Pitt's a good football team. They're well-coached, and, you know, there's some big plays in the game both ways, so luckily we made a couple more than they did.
3: It was a weird flow of a game. The third quarter just was atrocious, and somehow you guys kind of fought your way through that and found some rhythm offensively. How do you describe the play of your quarterback, Billy?
8: I thought the first quarter was worse. When, we just kept hanging in there. You know, we made a couple of big plays, and then, they made a couple too. You know, they're a good football team.
3: You said it's night and day this year. We thought that this team was an inch away from that breakthrough. Now you have the breakthrough. What's next?
8: Yeah, let's get ready for Duke.
5: They were having so much fun, and they were laughing, and they were doing all this stuff, and then all of a sudden it was like, yeah, don't ask me a question about it. Don't, you know, come on, man. He asked him to kind of look ahead a little bit, speculate a little bit. He's like, no, Duke is next. You're not going to fool me. We're not going to do that kind of stuff. We're just going to do this, so don't be asking me to get ahead on things. But we did. I did hear a laugh. I speculated that I heard a laugh. I actually did hear a laugh in that whole thing. So Bill Belichick actually laughed for the first time in a long time. So there you go. By the way, I want to keep you up to date on Notre Dame. It is now 37-0, Notre Dame in those beautiful Kelly Green uniforms. So 37-0 is what's going on as far as that goes. So you're caught up on the early stuff. Indiana over Nebraska, Missouri over Texas A&M, North Carolina over Pitt. Like we said, you heard from Bill Belichick. Oklahoma State wins. Arizona put up 52 on West Virginia in the early window today as well. So there you go. And again, South Carolina with a big upset over number 16, Florida. So those are the updates right now. And again, want to keep you up to date on what's going on as far as the NFL is concerned. If you joined us a little bit late, one of the weirdest reports you're ever going to hear as far as a trade is concerned, and I'm trying to keep you up to date on these kind of things, and I know a couple of people that I'm trying to text with to get some more things, but Marvin Harrison Jr. is going to be traded, the former Ohio State wide receiver, because it is College Saturday now, after all. Maserati Marv, as he was called a lot by Gus Johnson. We thought he was going to be a no-brainer, continue the tradition in the NFL of the Ohio State wide receivers. JSN has been great. Chris Olave has been great. Garrett Wilson, Terry McLaurin. I mean, just keep going on and on and on and on and on. And I thought Marv was going to be right up there. He was the fourth overall pick. And I get it. You go out to the desert. You go out to Arizona. They don't have the best reputation. But I have a hard time just blaming the Arizona Cardinals because, well, Trey McBride's pretty good. He's developed. And Michael Wilson just got a contract extension, kid out of Stanford who's been really good out in the desert, if you don't pay attention to the Cardinals for the last few years. And they drafted Jeremiah Love, and they've got an offensive coach in Mike LaFleur, who, of course, was with the Rams and the 49ers and in successful teams before then. And they've shown at times that they can put points on the scoreboard, despite the fact that, you know, I'm not a big Jacoby Brissett guy. But I think next year, if they get into the quarterbacks, you know, and these quarterbacks live up to expectations, which Bert and I in a few minutes are going to get into of where the quarterbacks are as far as this goes. But so, you know, I'm not taking it off of him and just saying it's the Arizona Cardinals. Maybe it's part of it. But he just hasn't looked like he has the fire or the juice or, you know, I just thought he was going to be a no-brainer. Of all that group of Ohio State wide receivers I just mentioned, I thought he might be the best. Size, speed, and Ohio State, he made it look so easy. And maybe it was just, that's what it was. And, you know, other people have speculated that maybe it was too easy and he didn't learn the demands or the intricacies of the position. Because if you watch a guy like JSN, you know, Jaxon Smith-Njigba doesn't have the size, the speed, the God-given abilities. He didn't win the genetic lottery like Marvin Harrison Jr. did. But yet, you watch him play, he might be the best route runner in the league. Everybody has talked about how you don't know where he's going. He doesn't give you any indicators. He has amazing hands. He is the whole package. If you could combine those two guys, you'd have ridiculousness. And really, with JSN, you already do. So, you know, I look at a guy like that physically, but he knows the intricacies of the position. I look at Marvin Harrison Jr. physically, and I think he should be dominating the league. So anyway, long story short on the as far as the conversation with that, Adam Schefter this morning comes out with a report that says Marvin Harrison Jr. is going to be traded. And it's like, okay, who's the team? Who's the team? Who's the team? We don't know. And all he said was is that he's going to be inactive against Detroit while this is all being worked out. So a couple of things that I've found out, which is, I've been told that this thing is done and they're just waiting on physicals. Now, the reason why that's important is because of the Max Crosby situation in the offseason. And what NFL teams are starting to do is say, look, we don't want to have egg all over our face. We're not announcing anything. We're not leaking anything. Schefter's not getting it. Rap sheet's not getting it. Like, we got to make sure the physical works here. So I think they're going through the physical part. But as that's kind of happening, and by the way, the team that everybody's speculating about is Houston, the Texans. And the reason why that makes a ton of sense is because that's where C.J. Stroud is, his college quarterback. And Marvin Harrison Jr. had not been represented as far as agents were concerned up until this point. But on September 23rd, he hired agents. Now, the reason why that matters is I believe those agents have, you know, they went to the Cardinals and said, look, man, it's not working. All right, we have a new regime here, a new head coach here. It's still not working. Marv's got 5 catches in 4 games. You know, he needs a fresh start. You guys need a fresh start. Let's do something about it. So I think they've negotiated the agents to try to get to certain teams where Marv would be really comfortable. Houston's got some injuries at wide receiver. Their defense obviously isn't what it was a year ago, but if there's a team that's going to get itself out of an 0-4 hole, especially because of their defense, it could be Houston. A lot of people thought Houston would be a team out of the AFC this year that was going to be really, really good. So I could see Houston wanting to get him. You've got Nico Collins there. You've got enough offensively, but to have Marvin Harrison go there and have C.J. Stroud somewhere where Marvin Harrison is comfortable, I could see that. Now, that hasn't been reported that that is done. I've been told that they are, whatever team he's trading them to, they're going to wait and they're going to do physicals. In the meantime, Arizona's kind of opened this thing up. This is why this whole thing is weird. So we're hearing it's possibly, probably Houston. But then what Arizona's doing is, hey, by the way, since all this stuff has leaked out, that he is going to be traded, he is not going to be active on Sunday against the Lions in Arizona, let's just open this whole thing up. Will anybody give us higher? Basically putting them out on the auction block and saying, hey, is anybody going to give us something better than a second-round pick for Marvin Harrison Jr.? So that's kind of where things sit. Could be for a second, could be a third, could be to Houston, or it could be to another team who decides, hey, you know what, we will beat that offer for Marvin Harrison Jr. Now, it could be one of those teams that goes back to his college tape and says, you know, we really like this guy. Or it could be a team that, because all the rumors around the league are, is, look, man, this guy just doesn't have the fire or the juice. Can you change that? I mean, that's one of the big questions is that just who he is? Or could he go to a team like Houston and his old quarterback C.J. Stroud is there? Or he goes to a team, like, to me, and again, this is no basis on this. You don't need to quote me on it. There's no basis for this. But it seems to me like if I'm a Kansas City, right, Patrick Mahomes needs younger weapons, better weapons. Rashee Rice is hurt. Tyquan Thornton, we saw that nasty injury that he had. So they've had injuries in the position. Couldn't you just see a Marvin Harrison Jr. underperform in Arizona, get to Kansas City and become a really great wide receiver? I mean, that's the kind of team that you think, oh, yeah, you go to one of those teams, change the scenery, goes to the Chiefs. And I'm not, like I said, I'm not saying that he's going to Kansas City. I'm just saying that that would be one of those things where a guy's underperformed in one place, and all of a sudden he's in Kansas City, and he turns out to be an awesome player. So anyway, you are caught up on not only college football, but what's going on as far as that strange trade, but where is Marvin Harrison Jr. going? We'll continue to find out about that. All right, it is College Saturday now. John Lund with you. What is the latest? We got Texas and Oklahoma going on. UCLA, number 21 UCLA, number 13 Oregon, number 9 Ole Miss is in action. We told you Notre Dame's already blown out Stanford. What else is going on the college football scoreboard right now? Let's get you a scoreboard now with Bert. Take it away.
4: Scoreboard now.
10: Yeah, Tennessee's up 7-0 on Arkansas. Just about as many points scored in this game as there are Arkansas fans in attendance. George McIntyre, who is starting in place of Faison Brandon. But it's a soft benching. It's a soft benching, right? Well, it's not going to continue to be that if George McIntyre continues playing like this. 9 of 13, 78 yards, one touchdown. But it is really the defense that is showing out. Jim Knowles and his additions that he brought from Penn State. Xavier Gilliam. In this game, 1.5 sacks and a forced fumble to go along. KJ Jackson putting that ball on the ground. We'll keep an eye on this game as it continues to trend towards halftime. 8 minutes left in the game for the Volunteers and the Arkansas Razorbacks. We'll take a brief look at halftime for the Houston Cougars and Kansas State Wildcats. Houston smothering the Wildcats 21-3. Avery Johnson not having a good go of it. 6 of 12 for 45 yards. And Ole Miss laying it on Vanderbilt. This is the get-right game that you expected for them after falling 28-3. Ole Miss leads that. Jared Curtis, tough row to hoe for him, but 11 of 18, 127, and an interception for the first five-star quarterback in Vanderbilt history.
5: Bert, I got to give an apology to Maryland, too. With 9:40 left in the second, I was like, Ohio State this, Ohio State that. Nate Roberts gets a 68-yarder. Jeremiah Smith, of course, scores a touchdown. And I was like, whatever. I was ignoring Maryland. They're in this game. 9:18 left in the second, and Ohio State leads 14-10. So maybe Ohio State has kind of a look-ahead thing going, and I always talk about this. These are young guys. I get it that Jeremiah Smith is great and Julian Sands great, and they, you know, et cetera, et cetera. But they might be looking ahead to Indiana because they're only up 14-10 in this game, and Maryland's 2-3, 0-2 in the Big Ten. So just saying. I know that they've got the ball, and you know they'll probably score – or something as I say that, because that's kind of been my thing today. As I'm like, yeah, Jeremiah Smith's not doing anything touchdown. Manning's not doing anything touchdown. You know, so, you know, I've kind of been the good luck charm for all these teams. So when I call somebody out, then they score. But, hey, give it up to Maryland, at least for a half. You know, they've kind of hung with them. So there you go. There
10: you is your Malik Washington for Maryland, and he had an impressive freshman year, not really doing so well this year. 7 touchdowns, 6 interceptions on the year, but rushes it in from 2 yards out to have him down 4.
5: Yeah, just like I'm among, like I said, my 9 TVs that I have going on in the studio right now. I'm looking at this, and all of a sudden I looked over because I hadn't really been paying attention to that game. And I was like, my gosh, but Maryland's actually in the game. And I haven't been really, because I just assumed, especially after I just saw Jeremiah Smith with that touchdown, I just assumed that, you know, that was a blowout. In fact, here you go. Here's Maryland pulling to within 4 against the Buckeyes.
7: In motion, fake it to DeJuan Williams, and a walk-in touchdown for Malik Washington, the quarterback.
5: All of a sudden, and that one is at the shoe, by the way, so 14-10. That sound courtesy of Fox College Football on that one. And again, 14-10 there. All right, you're caught up on everything as far as college football.
10: I'll give you this, though.
5: Yeah, go ahead.
10: Before we get out of here, for all the sickos out there, Miami Redhawks up 20-13 on the Minutemen. 4 seconds left, and Massachusetts is driving. I can get you the update on the other side.
5: All right, let's do that. Look, Bert's taking care of you on everything. It is College Saturday now. Just proving to you that we get you caught up on everything all the time. Late games as well. We haven't hit the late games yet. There's kind of a big game between Alabama and Georgia. So let's preview that one coming back as well. We'll get into that conversation. Plus, I told you we would get into NFL draft prospects. And Bert and I, before the show, were talking. And Bert's like, dude, you want to talk some draft? I got your draft. So we do this every single week. This was supposed to be this great quarterback class in 2027. It was going to solve a bunch of issues with some NFL teams. The Cardinals need a quarterback, the Browns, the Jets, et cetera, et cetera. Maybe the Steelers. There's a handful of teams, and this was supposed to solve a lot of teams' problems at the most important position in sports. Are they living up to it or not? We'll find out next. It's College Saturday Now here in Westwood One Sports and the Westwood One Sports app.
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0: right, that is courtesy of Fox. Thank you very much. And let me see if I can describe that for you. 21 to 10 now, Ohio State leads right before the half over Maryland. They just had him in the backfield. They just drew like just a basic swing pass, and a couple of defenders took bad angles because you wouldn't think a guy that big could move that fast, and he just simply goes down the sidelines untouched. And you would think, well, that's not all that impressive. It's look, all season long, a lot of these touchdowns have been the majestic types, deeps. But I mean, it's, you know, today it's just been one out in the flat on the first one, one on a little swing out of the backfield in the second one. Jeremiah Smith, and I said this earlier, I said, you know, he's going to win the Heisman potentially next week against Indiana if he has a big game. I mean, this is about as impressive as it gets. 21 to 10, Ohio State. And I know that you, Bert, you are a aficionado when it comes to the NFL draft. The more I talk about Jeremiah Smith, I said Colin Simmons and some of these quarterbacks, it's going to be really tough for a general manager who's got a pick with Jeremiah Smith still on the board to say no to number four at Ohio State. That's going to be quite the conundrum. Especially like you need a quarterback, you're like, but God, this guy's going to be good. This is not a Marvin Harrison Jr. situation, right? I mean, this guy is legit.
1: Yeah, he has been lauded as the greatest college wide receiver of all time. So that's not just saying, he's the best Ohio State wide receiver, or he's the best Ohio State wide receiver of this generation. People are jumping out and go ahead and claiming that this guy is the greatest wide receiver of all time. Those are big shoes to fill, but you know what? He's got big feet.
0: Yeah, it's just been, like I said, it's, you know, it's not getting the high profile attention that next week Ohio State and Indiana is going to get, or some of the, you know, Ohio State and Texas or whatever. But I mean, he's just tearing it up against a team that just can't handle him. By the way, I refuse to play field goals unless they're a game winner. So the missed field goal by Oklahoma, Texas takes it. They get inside the red zone. They can't finish the drive with a touchdown, but they do finish it with a field goal. So take my word for it. 17-7 at the half in the Red River shootout between Texas and Oklahoma at the Cotton Bowl. And I would be remiss if I didn't do this. So you gave us a little update, a very good update, before we left there. And we had a tie, or, well, one point game. A team actually went for two. What happened from the last time, Bert, you and I spoke before the break?
1: That's right. Time was expiring. 1 second on the clock. The Minutemen were able to score from 21 yards out, and they decide, you know what? We're not cool with this going to overtime. We're not cool with it being overtime at home with our crowd loud behind us. Against contrary belief, they decided they were going to go for two, and the two-point conversion fails. The Redhawks pull off the win on the road, 20-19, to move to 3-3. The Minutemen, with the win, would have been 5-1, but fall short on the two-point conversion. That one stings. As a Ravens fan who has had two-point conversions blow up in your face, thanks a lot, Mark Andrews. I know how much they can sting. The Minutemen have to be feeling rough after that one.
0: Yeah, that's a rough one. And like you said, they were off to such a great start, and they had some upsets early in the season. So, look, I like that. I like a team going for two. I'm not going to just be fair weather and base it on the result, which a lot of times as fans we do. It's a good idea if it works. It's not a good idea if it doesn't. I start to think in terms of just your thought process. Why not? The coach knows if the team's playing well or struggling at the end of the game, so I give him a ton of credit at least for going for it, even though it didn't work out. The other high-profile game that is going on right now in Eugene, and look, I can't figure out the Ducks. They brought a lot of good players back this year. They wanted a run at the national championship. They got beat by Oklahoma State and gave up, I think it was 554 yards on offense. And I realized that Dylan Raiola, who actually played well last week in a Ducks win, but they're at home against UCLA. UCLA is one of the surprise teams of the country. They've been able to run it on everybody. And in the first half, it's just been a rock fight at Eugene between UCLA and Oregon.
2: Can this take off and go?
3: They're in field goal range, but remember, they had their last one blocked. Umaliava to the end zone, and it's intercepted in the end zone. Coy Parrish.
0: Yeah, that's the just back and forth. You just heard the interception from Nico there. Dylan Raiola just threw an interception. So 10-6 at this point at the half between UCLA and Oregon. And look, I give a ton of credit for UCLA. I think it's always kind of been a sleeping giant out there. And in the NIL era that we're in, I could see UCLA being a really successful program. But I'm scratching my head about Oregon. Not that they can't come back in this whole thing, but started with the struggle against Boise State. They lose to Oklahoma State.

0: back and forth with USC, and they did break out some offense in that game. I think that's more that Lincoln Riley and USC just doesn't play very good defense. But they had Oregon had a bunch of guys come back, a bunch of guys that could have went in the NFL draft. They have supposedly a good defensive line. They got some good offensive line guys who can go in the NFL draft. They always have skill position players. They got lucky, I think, in having Raiola as a backup quarterback, so I don't think it's that, because even before Dante Moore getting hurt, he wasn't great. You know this team. Everybody does, because Oregon's Team Nike in there on all the time. What do you make of this team, Bert, especially offensively? Are you surprised that they've only been able to put six up against UCLA to this point?
1: I am surprised. I mean, color me surprised on the fact that Dylan Raiola is not able to capitalize off the success he had at Nebraska. This, as you noted, this is a good team. This is a good offensive line team, and they're not even able to run the ball to take some stress off of him. Their top rusher on the day, Jordan Davison, 8 carries, 23 yards, good for 2.9 a carry. He has a touchdown on the day, but still not enough to give the Ducks the lead. You noted the defensive line. Maybe that's the way they have to shift and have to start playing possessions, taking the air out of the ball. But when you've got a defensive line consisting of Amari Washington, Mateo Uiagalelei, you would think that those guys would be difference makers up front, but they haven't been able to be against the Bruins today. What a rock fight. Nico Iamaliava, being from Tennessee, I expected him to waffle a little bit, but he has just not been the guy that he was illustrated as being coming into college football. A 5-star recruit, you really hope that he would have a better-looking start to his career through Tennessee and UCLA, and he's just not been able to put it all together outside of one deep pass to Aiden Mizell for 62 yards.
0: Yeah, that's been it. And what you're talking about there, you mentioned the defensive line, and that's what I was talking about, is a couple of those guys made a decision to forego the NFL draft this year because they thought, you know what, we were really close. Let's bring back this defense. And like I said, one of the problems for Oregon, and I covered Oregon for a while there, was just under Chip Kelly and some of those other coaches that they had, was it was skill position. Let's get the best running backs. Let's get the best wide receivers. A lot of good defensive backs went to that school. But when they got into bowl games against some of the bigger boys, against the Ohio States and the Auburns and the LSUs and some of those teams, whether it be early in the season or in some bowl games, they just got pushed around physically. And so then they've changed that philosophy over the last number of years. And Dan Lanning's a tough guy and a defensive guy. And so they do have those guys down in the trenches. And yet, you know, I'm sitting there looking at them. I would think, you know, that was a team that was going to make the transition to the Big Ten, which, you know, some of the West Coast teams, USC, Washington, et cetera, have struggled with. But I always thought that they would be that team, and they do have guys like that coming back. So it does surprise me that with some of those guys coming back, and Dante Moore could have gone out and potentially been as high as the number two pick in the draft. And obviously he's not playing today, but even at that point he had struggled. So, you know, if you're making a list of teams that are most disappointing this year, especially at home against UCLA, I thought they'd be fired up. Like you said, Raiola had a nice performance after Moore went down in the USC game. So I was I thought that he would play well against UCLA. And like I said, interceptions back and forth. One big play for UCLA. But other than that, 10-6 at the half between one of the bigger games. All right, let's do this. Let's look at the quarterbacks. I told you that Bert was going to look at the quarterbacks. Let's do that coming up next. But in the meantime, let's get you caught up on everything that is going on right now. It is College Saturday Now, and it is time for a Scoreboard Now with Bert.
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1: Going into halftime, Vanderbilt had one thing to do. Get to halftime. It's 28-3. You're on your side of the field. Not much to worry about, right? Wrong. Jared Curtis sacked, fumble for a touchdown. They take it back 35-3, Ole Miss. But no. They're not done. Kick the ball back, right? We'll just kneel it. We'll go to the halftime. Nope. Fumble on the kickoff return, giving Ole Miss a short field. Trinidad Chambliss scores a touchdown from 4 yards out, throwing it. Ole Miss leads 42-3 at halftime. Looks like a running clock for the running Rebels. Ole Miss handling Vanderbilt, as I noted before. Tennessee, 35 seconds before the half. It is 7-0, looking like the Vols aren't going to do very much with the ball. They are just across the 50-yard line on Arkansas's side of the field. They have already missed one field goal from 50-plus early in the game. I'll keep you up to date whether they do that going into the half. And Texas and Oklahoma already at the half, We've told you Arch Manning needed to come in and have a performance worthy of the last name. He is doing that forthright early in the game to Cam Coleman, 41 yards out, to make it 7-0. They end at the half with 12 seconds left to make it 17-7 as Texas leads the Oklahoma Sooners.
0: That is a great update from Bert. That is your scoreboard now, and it is College Saturday now. Like you said, the big game going right now, the Red River Shootout, number one Texas, as Bert just said, 17-7 over Oklahoma. Oklahoma scored their points on a blocked punt and have done basically nothing offensively, but that's nothing new to Sooners fans. Arch Manning, by the way, 9-13, 124, and 2 touchdowns. You just talked about Coleman, 2-56. And that great touchdown from Arch Manning, where Manning was scrambling out of the pocket, hit Coleman, who went up in, deep in the end zone and caught that ball. So that is what's going on as far as the biggest game is concerned. All right, let's get you caught up on Alabama and Georgia coming up later. We'll preview that game. But I want to give Bert a chance to show off some draft chops. We do this every single week, and I'm excited that Bert is here. Stock up, stock down. This quarterback class was supposed to save some franchises. Have they lived up to it? Let's get into that conversation coming up next. It is College Saturday Now. John Lund with you only here on Westwood One Sports and the Westwood One Sports app.
2: No NFL team has played in London more than the Jaguars. 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They face the reeling Eagles from London tomorrow morning at 9:30 Eastern. 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

0: 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Here's John Lund.
1: Thank you so much for joining us on this Saturday, October 10th, College Saturday Now. We take you through all the college scores, keep you up to date on all the big storylines as we continue to. By the way, one of the big storylines as far as the whole season is concerned is the weather and the delays in games. And of course, there's a hurricane in the southern part of our country. And on College Game Day on ESPN, they're bringing on meteorologists and everything. And we've largely, and it looks like Alabama and Georgia is not going to be affected very much by it. Earlier in the week, they thought maybe it was going to have to be moved or something like that. And then I was just reminded, I've got this video in front of me of Lane Kiffin getting off the bus in Lexington, and it's like he's getting blown back by rain and all this kind of stuff. And it is still kind of crazy. I mean, you're in Nashville, Bert, you're in Nashville. Everything good in your neck of the woods? Everything okay?
2: Yeah, we have inclement weather headed our way, but right now, just a dark, gloomy, gray day to just hole up and watch college football, yeah. If I'm being completely honest. Like, it's a nice wind blowing, no rain, but just a gloomy day. You might as well batten down the hatches and watch some football.
1: Yeah, that is the day. And again, we'll get into, before we get out of here, we will get into a little bit of Bama versus Georgia. And again, 7:30 Eastern for that one, and that is the big game of the day, the biggest game right now going on. Is Texas and Oklahoma just back just a few minutes before the second half on that one. If you have missed it, the Red River rivalry, 17-7. Oklahoma gets a blocked punt, couple of touchdown passes by Arch Manning, and a field goal right before the half. The other big game going on right now, UCLA and Oregon. Bit of a rock fight there, UCLA, as we are just part into the third quarter, about a minute. 10-6, UCLA leads that one as well. We'll keep you up to date on everything else that is going on. But I wanted to talk to you about this. You're a big draft guy, Bert. And every single week, we go through the top NFL prospects at quarterback because we were told Fernando Mendoza, Ty Simpson goes in the first round last year. But people weren't overly excited after Mendoza. But this year, these quarterbacks were supposed to save franchises, Arch Manning and Dante Moore and C.J. Carr and et cetera, et cetera. So before we get into specific names, in general, because everyone warned us too, like, you never know, and I kind of ignored everybody and said, nah, this class is really going to be good. I'm not going to listen to anybody. It's going to be a lot better than 2026. But by and large, just as a whole, and then we'll kind of drill down a little bit more into the players themselves, how do you look at this college football class, quarterback class, in terms of the next level and going to the NFL? Has it lived up to it, not lived up to it, somewhere in the middle? How do you look at it?
2: Fallen extremely short, right? And you knew how the NFL looked at the 2027 draft class based on how many 2027 picks were traded inside of the 2026 draft. If you're wondering at home, it was four. Only four draft picks from the 2027 class were exchanged during the 2026 pick. And you've seen it throughout the NFL, right? The A.J. Brown trade. We won a first-round pick. New England was not willing to give up a first-round pick in 2027. They were, in fact, willing to give up a 2028 first-round pick. So given that and given what the NFL has told us how they feel about this class, maybe the quarterback class is not the strength of it, but it has definitely fallen short of expectations. But when you're talking about early risers, we've kind of noted one of the names in the Oklahoma State UCF game. Drew Mestemaker is my early riser as far as the college football season is concerned. 6'3", 215 pounds. He's built like a new age quarterback, but still just a redshirt sophomore. Projected to go in round one after making the jump from North Texas to Oklahoma State, and he's been incredible through the first couple weeks of the NFL season. If you want to talk about droppers, I feel like the easiest guy to drop off your first-round list is Dante Moore, facing injury currently, but has not necessarily played like a first-round pick in the recent weeks. And when he came in, I think you would have to compare him to people like Cade Klubnik or Matt Barkley in terms of loss of value. Because if he would have came out in last year's class, he would have essentially been a top five pick, right? The Jets would have had to pivot off of taking a pass rusher and instead go Dante Moore. And now he's falling out of the first round entirely, at least as it's currently constructed.
1: Yeah. Well, let me go through both of those guys that you just mentioned, because like you said, in Moore's case, and I wonder how this is going to affect guys who are going to come out as well, because they always scream and yell at you and say, hey, man, when your stock is high, you got to go. And Dante Moore, like you said, the Jets had the second pick. Would they have made the pick? I don't know. But They took David Bailey, the edge rusher out of Texas Tech. But thing is that you got to go, and everybody tells you that, and you don't know how it's going to be. But by and large, and we've been talking about this, Oregon's down 10-6 to UCLA right now. A lot of those guys came back because they thought they were on the doorstep or the cusp of winning a national championship, and they just have not played to that level. And a lot of people would say, well, they only have six because Moore's out. Well, last week, Raiola played really well. So, man, going from, you know, maybe the second pick to a guy who's going to be in the second round is pretty amazing. And then as far as Mestermaker is concerned, you know, it's been a huge advantage for him. If people don't know this, he came over with the staff from North Texas, and so did his top wide receiver, Wyatt Young. And so I know he's really comfortable with that. But in terms of, and this is hard to say, I mean, there's a lot of games that quarterbacks have played well this year, but that game that he played against Oregon, they had lost to Tulsa the week before, didn't play really well. And then he breaks out not only through the air, but on the ground against Oregon. He's got a really strong arm. He's an underrated athlete. I mean, if that's not the best game that a quarterback has played this year, then it's near the top. I've been really impressed with him. Of those two guys, let me just go to the obvious real quick, just because a lot of people are going to talk about Arch Manning. He's been good in the first half against Texas. That throw that he made, the first touchdown throw he made to Coleman, and that's why it's going to be so hard, I think, for general managers, is you do see those flashes. It's inconsistent. The biggest difference for him in the Manning name is he's not a statue back there. He's not Eli. He's not Peyton. Lots of teams, I think, okay, if we can get him into that realm of being a Manning quarterback and then add that athleticism, like we saw the run against Michigan in the bowl game, people are salivating at that, but he's just not consistent enough. So if the draft were held today, like Arch would be a first rounder, but where would he go?
2: Right. It would be somewhere stacked up. And I think it's really going to have to be the separation between CJ Carr, Darian Mensa, and that headline matchup between those two coming up November 7th is going to be a must-see TV as far as quarterback matchups are concerned. But with Arch, I mean, it's troubling because his highs are extremely high, but his lows are equally head-scratchingly low. Some stats for you. His 9.8% off-target percentage ranks 58th in the FBS, which is right at the middle of the pack, not what you want to see from a first-round quarterback. And he still struggles with what seems like progression. So going through his reads and seeing the field, something that he's going to be asked to do, I mean, I would expect early on in the NFL, he still struggles to do, even though he has one of the best times to throw in the NFL. He has a first-round tackle in Trevor Goosby blocking his blind side. So, I mean, yeah, it's something that I think if you do take Arch in the first round, you're going to have to recognize that maybe this isn't someone who is as close to a finished product as maybe Tyler Shuck was in recent memory, someone that you're going to have to grow with and support. He's not going to be one of these quarterbacks that you can just turn loose and know what you have early on.
1: Great stuff. All right, we'll continue to talk some quarterbacks. Let's get you caught up on everything to top the third hour of the show as well. They are just underway at the Cotton Bowl in number one Texas, leading Oklahoma 17-7. Arch and the boys with the ball in their round. They just had a breakout play down the sideline, almost a 50-yard line as we speak. Let's get you caught up on the rest of the scores as well. Bert has your scoreboard right now. Give us a sec. It's coming.
0: Scoreboard.
1: We'll have a scoreboard.
2: Now. There it is. That's what I'm talking about. Nothing like a late delivery, a little package you weren't expecting. Kind of like Vanderbilt, not expecting to open up this Christmas present of an ass-whooping from Ole Miss, but they get the ball back at the half, and they are moving currently just outside the 30-yard line on Ole Miss's side of the field. We'll keep you up to date whether Vanderbilt's able to punch it in. We'll go to the ACC, where 4-0 Duke is trailing Georgia Tech currently. Georgia Tech only one win on the season. They are up 21-10 with 5:37 left in the third. And a quarterback that we didn't get to in our draft evals, Caden Hauser, doing a hell of a job for the Fighting Illini. 20 of 27, 194 yards and a touchdown. They lead Michigan State 23-10 with 2:52 in the third. And let me give you one more before we get out of here. We talked about North Texas, and you'd think, hey, their whole staff left in the middle of the night to go to Oklahoma State. They took our wide receiver. They took our quarterback. We're not going to be able to rebound from this. Oh, they're rebounding, and they're living high on the hog. North Texas leads Charlotte 47-10. 5 minutes and 21 seconds left in the third. North Texas quarterback Jackson, 24 of 31, 349 yards, and 5 touchdowns on the day. Have a day, North Texas. That's what's going on.
1: Woo! And a couple of the ones that Burton didn't give us because they are big-time blowouts. If you're a Notre Dame fan going, what's going on with Notre Dame? Don't worry about it. 44 to nothing, the Irish over Stanford. I would imagine that Stanford just leaves at the half of that game. Ole Miss bouncing back quite nicely. Trinidad Chambliss, we were just talking about quarterbacks in the NFL, 17 to 23, 178. Three touchdown, trouncing Vanderbilt 42-3. By the way, is Chambliss, he's kind of a strange, is he just a great college quarterback that you're not high on in the NFL? Or how do you look at Chambliss, by the way?
2: I am never going to doubt guys like that until they prove me wrong. But, I mean, a little undersized, you'd be worried about the frame. But I think somebody would be very happy and pleasantly surprised if they fell to him and he fell out of the first round. But a lot of game, a lot of season left for Ole Miss and for Trinidad to prove that he can do that.
1: Yeah, there you go. By the way, the minute I said that Maryland was in the game against Ohio State, they scored not one but two touchdowns. They lead 31-10. I'm just doing a great job of that today. And they're not even at the half. So Ohio State is not looking ahead to next week against Indiana. Jeremiah Smith, 3 for 81 and two touchdowns in that one. By the way, you mentioned this earlier. I don't know, Tennessee just sleepwalking because Arkansas stinks and everybody's screaming and yelling about Arkansas, and Tennessee only up 7 at the half on that one as well. So that is what is going on right now as far as the scoreboard is concerned. Houston had to come back last week. Probably not going to have that problem against Kansas State, 28-9. So that's the big stories of the day. And as we were talking about before, kind of some stuff with the weather, but it looks like that is going to cooperate. Thank you, Mother Nature, for not messing up the games tonight. And obviously the big game tonight, we're going to start previewing that to start the third hour of the program. That is Georgia versus Alabama. They were there for a game day today. They actually had to move the show inside today. So we're going to do a deep dive on that one coming up next. Number 2 Georgia versus number 6 Alabama. Not only who can win that game, but the ramifications with things like the Heisman and all those kind of things. So the third hour of the program, we'll start with that one. Let's preview the night games. We've got an NFL previewing that one as well for you. And if anything happens, we never go to break, because if anything happens, we will just come right back and keep you up to date on everything. Hour number 3, it is College Saturday Now. Thanks for joining us. John Lund with you. Robert Walsh, Burt giving you the updates as well on Westwood One Sports and the Westwood One Sports app.
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17: Thank you so much for joining us. It is College Saturday now. 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You have a personal invitation from me. What's great about it is you can listen to us 24/7, 365, so make sure that you do that. John Lund with you. Robert Walsh, Burt is giving you the scoreboard nows, and you'll hear him chime in and talk about stuff as well. Mondo is running the ship today, and we appreciate it, like I said. Keeping you up to date on everything, including we are in the second half, about 11 minutes left in the third quarter. Texas and Oklahoma, the big game going on right now. Number one, Texas leads Oklahoma 17-7. Oklahoma, no offense again. They got their touchdown through a blocked punt, and they are driving. They are inside Texas territory, but I just saw John Mateer get absolutely smoked and have to readjust his helmet. So we'll keep you up to date on the games there. Just underway as well in Eugene, 10-6. That is a big one. A little fake field goal by Oklahoma. I'll keep you up to date and do amateur play-by-play to keep you up to date on that in a second. We're going to preview the big game tonight and the rest of the games. Now they're going to punt it. I thought they were going for the fake. Then they didn't like that. Then they're going to punt. Now there's a timeout. That was tremendous radio. Maybe my best few moments of radio of my entire career. Thank you, Oklahoma. I thought you were going to do something really cool right there, but you didn't. All right, let's look at some games tonight with the number one game being number two Georgia versus number six Alabama. Not only are both teams 5-0, Georgia chasing a statement win. By the way, Kirby Smart 2-7 against Alabama in his entire career. It is in Tuscaloosa. We don't think weather is going to be a factor. This morning they had to put College Game Day inside, but they did say that by the time the game kicks off, it should be just fine. Can Georgia finally win in Tuscaloosa, or does Alabama defend its home turf? I tend to think, and maybe I'm underselling Georgia just because Georgia hasn't had marquee games yet, and they've kind of been off the radar a little bit, and they're just blowing teams out. And I've just been impressed week after week after week with Keelan Russell and how much better he's gotten. And so maybe it's just gotten into my head. And Georgia maybe is completely typical of their quarterback, Gunnar Stockton, who has had a great year and continues to just, you know, week after week after week, just grind it and do really, really well. But nobody's really talking about him. So maybe that's what it is. But that should be the great game of the week, maybe even of the season. By the way, as we're sitting here, Oklahoma just hit a field goal after kind of going back and forth of going for it, punting. They decide to go for the field goal. And so it is close. So just under 11 minutes left in the third quarter, 17-10. Number one, Texas leads Oklahoma. This is a big one for both of these teams. Number 19, USC at Penn State. It's a whiteout game there in at Penn State. And, you know, this one to me is, this is a game, and if you saw the game last week and they opened up, Northwestern opened up their brand new stadium, and it was absolutely beautiful. They blow out Penn State. They run all over them. It was, if you're a Northwestern fan, I mean, it's everything you possibly could have. You run over Penn State, you open a new stadium, everything's great. And then Penn State, who brought basically over the entire Iowa State Iowa State team to Penn State, they just thought, you know, with Rocco Becht and that whole crew, they just did not look good. And so, you know, USC, how much time Lincoln Riley has, your guess is as good as mine. They just have not gotten a defense. I don't get it. I think that Jaden Maiva is a fine quarterback. They've got some skill position players on that team, but they just refuse to get the players. I understand that Gary Patterson came over. I thought that he would help their defense. Has not happened. So to me, that's a game where, you know, Penn State, they're not firing anybody. They just brought in a whole new staff. But that's one where You know, if you're Lincoln Riley, after what we saw from Penn State last week, you just got to run the ball down their throat. And if your defense can't hold up against Penn State, then it might be time for Lincoln Riley to go. And it's getting hotter and hotter there. I just told you about Lane Kiffin. He was getting, his hair was getting blown around, and a little bit of rain in his face at Kentucky. So we'll see how the how it turns out in terms of the weather there. But LSU at Kentucky, and Kentucky, what we thought was a great win earlier in the year against Texas A&M, then we just decided that Texas A&M isn't very good. So number 10 LSU there. Kansas at one of the, I know this is weird, but one of the toughest places to play, at least at night, at number 12, Utah. And I'm not sure how good Utah is. Morgan Scali is their new coach after Kyle Whittingham went off to Michigan, and I'm not exactly sure how good Utah is. They're solid, and that's a really tough place to play on a Saturday night. And then Utah, they've got to be looking ahead, too. They've got BYU in the Holy War coming up, and that's kind of, to me, an elimination game for the college football playoff. I wasn't overly impressed with BYU, and maybe, again, maybe it was just a look-ahead type of a game. Iowa State had scored a bunch of points the week before, but they weren't very good, and BYU just let them kind of hang around last night in Provo. And so maybe an elimination game with Utah and BYU as far as the college playoff is concerned. And then this is a big one out west that's really not being talked about as well. Boise State, number 23 in the country, against a good Fresno State team, and it has been tough at times to win in Fresno for teams, so they should be jacked up there for Boise State and Fresno State. And then a really late one, Hawaii at Arizona State. And Arizona State, I don't know if people saw this last week because it was a late game, but they got absolutely blown out at home. Kenny Dillingham turned down the Michigan job. A lot of people thought that Arizona State was a team that maybe was on the upswing a little bit, and they had recruited really well, and they'd got some money into the program, and then they got just absolutely, they gave up 50-plus to Baylor last week and got beat, so they bounced back, and that is a late, late game, 7:30 Pacific, 10:30 on the East Coast as well. So there are your late games, Hawaii at Arizona State, Boise at Fresno State, Kansas at Utah, LSU at Kentucky, USC at Penn State, and the big one is Alabama and Georgia. And again, just a couple of different things there. Not only is that a big game in terms of what it means, but also just, you know, the two undefeated teams, Kirby Smart against Kalen DeBoer, both teams 3-0 in conference play. Georgia leads the nation in scoring at 51.4 points per game. And if a team as good as Georgia, maybe I'm just wrong, but if a team as good as Georgia can fly under the radar, they kind of have. Gunnar Stockton, as I said, 13 touchdown passes. And even more than anything else, the defense at Georgia only averaging 13.4 points per game, and they and Georgia hasn't trailed all season long. Alabama's averaging 49.6 points per game, and like I said, Keelan Russell, every time you see him, he just seems to be better and better. 11 passing touchdowns, just two interceptions, and Alabama beat Mississippi State, who kind of seemed like maybe they were on the upswing a little bit, but they blow them out. A lot of turnovers early in that game, 56-23. So to me, QB battle, Georgia's defense, 57 rushing yards per game. I think that's probably going to fall by the wayside as well. And again, the weather was an early discussion point a few days ago and earlier on in the week, but I don't think it is going to be a point now. They're saying that that thing's going to be calm by the time that kickoff is going to happen there. So Alabama versus Georgia. And I'll go to you on this one, Bert. You're in that part of the country. You're down in Nashville. What's the buzz like right now for Alabama versus Georgia? Just in my mind, because Alabama the last few weeks has been building so much momentum, it seems like they're the team. And like I said, I don't know if a team like Georgia can fly under the radar. Maybe it's just me. I just don't hear them, a lot of people buzzing about them. I hear a ton about Alabama. I hear a ton about Texas. I hear a ton, you know, about Ohio State. But it's almost like Georgia's flying under the radar, and it's like, great defense, scoring 50-plus points a game. Gunnar Stockton's played really well, but he hasn't been talked about. It just kind of seems like Georgia is maybe coming into this game with a chip on their shoulder, like, why isn't anybody talking about us?
1: Yeah, it's a little odd because, at least in our neck of the woods over here, no Tennessee fan I know this week was talking about the Arkansas game. They are already looking forward to next week against Alabama. So, however Tennessee decides they want to play in this game, by the way, not a lot going on. Arkansas starting to drive some missed tackles by Tennessee with Arkansas on the 20-yard line about to score or at least entering into the red zone. They're not even looking to at this game. They said, you know what, Vietnam, we're not that worried about it. We're definitely going to come in there and punch him in the mouth. Well, it looks like they've just been exchanging punches. But as far as Alabama's concerned, you noted it early. Keelan Russell, early on in the season, they played some cupcakes early, played East Carolina. Carolina. Seemed like he was having some trouble seeing the field, but it wasn't necessarily an issue for him to use his legs. That continues to be the fact that Alabama, the offense, is predicated on. But Keelan Russell as a rusher, incredible. Would like him to see continuing to progress as a quarterback, to see the field just a little bit better, get Ryan Coleman Williams involved a touch more.
17: Yeah, there's no doubt. And Ryan Coleman Williams, by the way, looking much more like his freshman self than his sophomore self so far. And that's going to be a big story around this whole thing as well. But, you know, again, my perception versus what the perception is, not only in the SEC, but in you know, between the halls. I think Alabama has a ton of respect for Georgia and vice versa. I think that Kirby Smart is going to try to throw a bunch of different things at a freshman quarterback, and wondering, as you just said, can he throw it the way that he's – because early in the season I was like, yeah, this guy's okay. And, you know, I knew he could run, and he's leaving the pocket, and a lot of young quarterbacks do that. But he's improved his throwing week by week, and like you said, the receiving core there at Alabama has been really, really good. So maybe it's just my perception of things. Maybe it was watching College game day today and everybody's going crazy until, of course, McAfee picked Georgia. And then, you know, I think Nick Saban tackled him. Anyway.
1: Bryce Young going threw maybe him to the ground.
17: Yeah, it was hilarious, actually. I was like, oh, this is pretty good. So, you know, a little WWE going on. I get that whole thing. But maybe I was swayed by the crowd that, by the way, was sitting inside at a gym. Just not the same. Like, if you're not outside, it's just not the same. But I understand why they had to do it. But so maybe I was swayed a little bit by the home crowd there. But I think I just have this weird feeling. And my weird feelings have not gone well this today during the show, but I have a weird feeling that, you know, Georgia's kind of got that we're underrated chip on our shoulder kind of a thing. And that's a really good football team that not enough people are talking about, because Keelan Russell's being talked about, Stockton not as much being talked about. So, you know, does that factor into the game? No. But Georgia's probably the better team, but Alabama being at home. So that is going to be a great game tonight as well. We'll get a scoreboard for you in just a second. The rock fight continues between UCLA and Oregon. We'll get into that as well. And as I said, they're just at half between Ohio State and Maryland, so that's a big one. And as you said, Arkansas, of all the teams in the SEC, and, you know, and they haven't been competitive for a while, but in terms of, and you know this better than I do, Bert, but in terms of just, you know, just nastiness coming out of somewhere, and they've kind of gotten sick of everything down there, for them to be hanging with Tennessee at this point at 7-7 is more than a mild surprise. If you joined us a little bit late on the show, Indiana pulled one out against Nebraska. Nebraska led that game 17-6, the morning games. Texas A&M continues to disappoint Mike Elko and that crew, just 3-3. Missouri improves to 5-1. They win largely on the strength of running the football. Roberts had 222 yards and two touchdowns in that one, as Missouri won 27-6. Upset of the day, I think so far, South Carolina just was going nowhere. Won their first SEC game against Florida 2 weeks ago. Florida was the toast of the town. They lose 38-19. I know nothing about college football. Oklahoma State, after a break in a 12-game losing streak against Oregon a few weeks ago, now they're 4-1, 2-0 in the Big 12. They beat Central Florida 42-28. We were talking about Mestemaker, 19 of 28 for 304 yards and two touchdowns in that. And Bill Belichick actually cracked a smile, 21-17, as Carolina won their first game against a ranked opponent, 21-17. And then last night, we haven't gotten a ton into these games. BYU beat Iowa State 24-10. It was not overly impressed. I think that BYU was kind of playing with its food for a lot of the night. They knew that Iowa State couldn't do anything against them, despite the fact that Iowa State the week before against West Virginia had over 500 yards of offense. They couldn't do anything against BYU's defense. BYU wins it 24-10, but it was much more lopsided. And then two programs going in totally opposite directions. Give Iowa a ton of credit. They win 41-24 over Washington. Wasn't even that close. Washington blew them out in Seattle from start to finish. They bounced back from that Ohio State loss last week. Give them a lot of credit. I don't know what's going on at Washington. Washington should be a team that recruits well, should be a dominant team on the West Coast. When Kalen DeBoer was there just a few years ago, they're playing in the national championship against Michigan, not winning it, but they've completely fallen off. Lost to USC last week. They had a cupcake schedule at the beginning of the season and started 3-0. They've lost three straight. Last week against USC, this week at home against Iowa, they started the losing streak at home against Minnesota. So they've lost two in a row to Big Ten teams, three in a row against Big Ten teams, but two of those three against Minnesota and Iowa at home. So Jed Fish up there at Washington's got to be in some trouble, because they've got high expectations at Washington. Off the top of my head, I don't know what his buyout is, but they've got to be frustrated at Washington to get off to that 3-0 start and then to lose three straight games, Minnesota and Iowa at home and USC on the road in the last 3 weeks. So that's what's going on as far as last night's games, early games, as again, the big story early in the window, Nebraska was up 17-6, and then they lose two big late touchdowns by Nick Marsh, a 75-yarder and a 44-yarder. He finished with 6 for 187 and two touchdowns, and so that's what went on as far as the early games are concerned, and we gave you a preview of the late games as well. We're going to come back, and we're going to give you the NFL preview. We do that every single week. We do one segment on the NFL, and there are a bunch of good games, but before that, let's do get caught up on everything that is going on, including Texas and Oklahoma, as that one is actually staying close. Let's get you a scoreboard now. Here's Bert. Let's get you a scoreboard now.
16: Scoreboard now.
1: Yeah, my eyes are going in every which way trying to keep up with all the action today. 4th and 3, Oklahoma's facing on their own 50. Have a tough decision in front of them to decide whether to go for it or to give the ball back to Texas. We'll keep an eye on that one for you. Stanford avoids the shutout. They drive 62 yards to score the touchdown, but you've still got to pay the penance. You've still got to pay for shutting out the shutout. Jonas Walton from 40 yards out, he extends Notre Dame's lead back to the original allotment, 51-7. Might as well pack it up. Tiger Woods, Andrew Luck, Katie Ledecky, all of the Stanford legends are crying at the moment. And I told you, in my neck of the woods, Tennessee having a tough go of it, looking forward to next week to Alabama. Maybe they should look forward to their opponent right now as Arkansas evens it up 7-7. KJ Jackson helping them drive down the field, capped off by a Braylon Russell touchdown. And UCLA, they are just headbutting each other into oblivion. You start on one Oregon drive. Dylan Raiola completes his pass to Stewart, which is fumbled. UCLA picks it up. They're in positive territory. Maybe they can figure something out. Maybe not. They turn it over on downs at the Oregon 3. Okay, Oregon, a chance to drive. What happens? Dylan Raiola, interception. So we had a turnover on downs, and then another turnover. Oregon can't stay on its feet. UCLA currently has the ball at the start of the fourth quarter. It is 10-6 Bruins.
17: Oh, that is ugly. That is an ugly game. I have that as one of my 9 games right in front of me. And like you said, look, I didn't expect that to be a huge, you know, back and forth as far as scoring is concerned. But since you have it as the last one on the board, let me just illustrate how bad it's getting in Eugene.
7: Raiola under center. Comes a blitz. Raiola throws off his back foot again, lofts one out, and is picked off again.
17: Brad Nessler there on the call, and it's just ugly. Raiola on that play, and again, you just described it, just on his back foot, nothing really going on, decides, oh, I'm just going to throw this thing away. It was 2nd and 3, and he just lobs it up into double coverage, and UCLA gets the interception again, 10-6. That is an ugly game right there. I mean, it's just nasty. Jeremiah Smith, I just saw with another one-handed catch. This just in, he's really good and probably going to win the Heisman Trophy.
1: That's a good update. That's a good update. A brief
17: really,
1: update.
17: That is really, yeah. It's ridiculous.
1: Before we go to the break, yeah, Texas receives the ball. Oklahoma State decides to punt it. Texas will have the ball on their 9-yard line and a turnover in Tennessee, Arkansas. George McIntyre winds up, throws it deep, doesn't see the safety. He comes across, picks it off, going out of bounds. They're on the 38-yard line going the other way for Arkansas.
17: Are they going to change quarterbacks again? My God. I mean, it's just like, okay. That is just ridiculous.
1: It's tough too, though, right? Because we really don't know if Faison Brandon is completely healthy. I think they hoping they could maybe give him a week to get better for Alabama. But if it keeps up this way, we're going to have a quarterback controversy for the second week in a row for the Vols. George McIntyre having a tough go of it today. 13 of 20 for 116 yards, one touchdown, one interception. Generally, the Vols have a good rushing attack. To back them up, only 63 rushing yards on the day. Arkansas getting a good job bottling them up.
17: All right, nice job, and that is a great update. That is your Scoreboard Now update with Bert. It is College Saturday Now. John Lund with you. Thanks for joining us. All right, let's get an NFL preview for you. And, oh, by the way, you got to make sure that you got your honey-do list tomorrow done, because another London game starts early. That means you're going to be on the couch for anywhere from 12 to 14 hours. We'll give you the preview coming up next. 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
1: Thank you so much for joining us. We'll give you a full NFL preview and then five things we learned today about college football. Before we get out of here, and then at the top of the hour, it continues. College Saturday now continues. Well, now Willingham is going to jump in here and take you through the night games, including the big one that we've all been waiting for between number 6 Alabama and number 2 Georgia in Tuscaloosa, Alabama. In which, bitch, by the way, did you hear this? Bert, did you hear this? That in Tuscaloosa, that because this game is so big that even Motel 6 is, nothing against Motel 6, we'll leave the light on for you. If they're a sponsor, especially, great place.

0: But yeah, $800 a month, or excuse me, it should be a month for a Motel 6, a night for a Motel 6 in Tuscaloosa. You gotta be kidding me. That was a Freudian slip right there, because it's like, that's what it should cost for a month at a Motel 6. Again, beautiful place. Love it. Especially if they're a sponsor. Real quick before we get to the NFL update, I'm telling you, Oklahoma, they're just kind of hanging around. They got no offense, this and that. They got a block punt to get into this thing. They got a field goal. Right now, Oklahoma's got the ball inside the Texas 10. Texas had an interception, was called back on a penalty. And now John Matera in the offense for Oklahoma, with about a minute left in the third quarter, is inside the Texas 10 trying to tie this thing. The other game that we're keeping a big eye on for you is UCLA and Oregon. And UCLA has a huge statistical advantage in this game. Turnovers left and right for both teams. They can't shake Oregon in Eugene, even though the Ducks are playing terribly. And here's Oregon with a big stand at the goal line against UCLA.
1: In the Wildcat. On fourth down, follows his other running back. He didn't get there. Tua Yoti made the stop. What a big stop by number 44.
0: So a fourth down right there. UCLA had it inside the 10-yard line. Probably should have taken the field goal there. They would have went up a full touchdown, but it's 10-6 still in Eugene, nearing the end of the third quarter in that one. And again, we'll keep you up to date on everything. We'll have a scoreboard now before we get out of this segment and get you the five things that you need to know about college football today. But let's look at the NFL and the NFL schedule tomorrow, and make sure you're here tomorrow. NFL Sunday Now, and we'll take you through all the games just like we do. As I told you, you better make sure it is it's about 3:27 Pacific. It is almost 6:30, let's just call it, in the East. You better get everything done, because this is what the NFL does now. They commandeer your entire day on Sunday, 6:30 Pacific, 9:30 East. The London game features the 2-2 Eagles struggling after the loss to the Rams, in which they led 20-10 in the fourth quarter. They got the Jags at 3-1. Let me ask you, Bert, are you getting up for the early one? I mean, 9:30 is not so bad where you are. It's 6:30 where I am. 9:30 is not so bad. Will you put an indent on the couch from 9:30 a.m. and the Eagles and the Jags early all through rest of the games through 8:20 Eastern, where you have the Ravens and the Falcons? So basically you'd be looking at, what, about 14, 15 hours on the couch? Are you going to attempt 15 hours on the couch from the London game through the Sunday night game? Will you do that?
2: I'm no Dana Carvey, but the best impression I do is the impression my ass leaves after I've sat on it all day long. You bet your sweet bippy that I am going to be watching Eagles-Jaguars. The Eagles falling apart, man. Sending Cam Jurgen to the Ravens for a 2028 second-round pick. That offensive line is going to include Willie Lampkin, a UDFA who I fell in love with. He is a 5'10 offensive lineman.
0: Yes.
2: But a former All-American wrestler. You can't turn those wrestlers down. So I'll be right there with bells on, man. I can't wait for it.
0: I love that you mentioned Willie Lampkin. That's beautiful. Yeah, like you said, he like came out, and I know you're a big draft guy. Like, he was awesome. He was in like the Senior Bowl and all these different games, but
2: he was an All-American.
0: Yeah, he was awesome at like 5'11 or whatever, 5'10 or whatever he is as an offensive lineman. So the Eagles and the Jags are going to be the early one. Early games tomorrow, 10 a.m., 1 p.m. East. Bengals at Dolphins. Dolphins, well, if it wasn't for the Titans, they might be the worst team in the league. Bengals at 2-2. Raiders, this is a big one for the Raiders. 3-1 at the Patriots, 2-2. Patriots got that big win last week against the Bills. And a lot of people, I don't know if you can win in a loss. A lot of people are going, hey, that's okay, Raiders. You know, it was Kansas City. It was Mahomes. You hung in the game. It was 30-27. Okay, we'll give you credit for that. But to me, you can't do that 2 weeks in a row. The Raiders actually beat the Patriots last year, the first game of the year, on the way to the Super Bowl. For the Patriots, I don't see the Raiders going in and winning that game. It doesn't mean I don't think they're for real. That's a tough game, the early start for the Raiders. How do you look at the Raiders at the Patriots, Bert? What do you think of that one?
2: Clint Kubiak's doing a really good job. Usually when you have a brand-new head coach taking over for a team that has not been that good in recent memory, you would expect him to stutter early, but that's why they go with Kirk Cousins over Mendoza early. Brock Bowers missed one game, came right back, wasn't a big issue for them, but when your leading receiver is Trey Tucker, That is an issue. The Patriots are going to be without Christian Gonzalez and another corner, I believe, so their secondary will be weak. I imagine the vet Cousins will take advantage of that, but it should be a

0: face off and see which one of us is willing to dip our glue-soaked fist in glass, if you know anything about a Mike Vrabel game. So I love it when teams just come out and punch somebody in the mouth, but it'll be one worth watching.
1: Vikings are 4-0, and of the three teams that are undefeated, the 49ers, who we'll get into in a minute, have the Seahawks. And, of course, Kansas City. I don't believe in the Vikings. Their offense is just not good enough. Brian Flores is a great defensive coordinator. They're at the 1-3 Saints. The Saints, if you watch the game against the Falcons last week, can't stop anybody. So 4-0 versus 1-3. Friends and family game between the Browns and the Jets, 3-1 and 1-3. Still don't believe in the Browns at 3-1. Colts are 2-2 with the Steelers, 2-2. The Texans, and this is the team that is rumored to be getting Marvin Harrison Jr. so that he can be reunited with C.J. Stroud, his quarterback at Ohio State. But one team expected to be 0-4, and the Titans, probably the worst team in football, even though I really, really like Robert Saleh and don't feel great for him, but Cam Ward has just not been very good. Texans 0-4. Even though, Bert, you're not supposed to be making the playoffs at 0-4, could the Texans, just because the defense is supposed to be that much better, maybe add Marvin Harrison to go with Nico Collins? Are the Texans done at 0-4 like the Titans are done at 0-4, or could they actually turn this thing around?
0: There has only been one team to start 0-4 and actually make the playoffs. I don't think that they're done. I think that they're just a barrier of entry for other good teams. When you fall down this early, you have to have some real knockdown games in front of you where you can get some wins and stack back up to get 500. I think this is that. The Titans are not good yet, but this week in his media availability, Robert Saleh gave a really good answer to one of the media members who asked why this defense is not trending the way they expected to early. And he said, it's because we do things in a difficult manner. But in this difficult manner, you breed top five defenses. So he's asking Titans fans to stay with him, but how long they stay with him, that is to be seen. Cam Ward has got to do a better job about staying within his mechanics. Had a good week last week against the Ravens. Some good open throws to Carnell Tate, but his mechanics are still wavering in the late moments of games. If he can fix that, maybe we'll have a good game. The Titans offensive line playing better than expected, and they'll have to against this pass rush for the Texans that includes Will Anderson, who is probably the defensive player of the year favorite early on in this season.
1: Yeah, even with an 0-4 team, great analysis by Bert at his College Saturday. Now we're taking you through the NFL, and do remember, tomorrow, NFL Sunday Now, we'll do exactly this. We'll take you through all the games and keep you up to date on everything all day long. Giants, I don't believe them at 3-1. Their last two games, speaking of the Titans, they beat the Titans 12-7. They barely get by Arizona. Last week, there was an opportunity for the Cardinals, but they threw a pick six at the end that kind of made that game, score-wise, a little bit misleading. Arizona had a chance to win that game late. Bears 3-1, keep winning with different quarterbacks because Ben Johnson, I think, is that good at the 2-2 Packers. Late games tomorrow, can the Chargers finally win a game? They've got the Broncos. Broncos lost at the 49ers last week. The Chargers lost in Seattle. They're 0-4. Lions at the Cardinals. Again, the Lions, offensively, I'd take the Lions. Defensively, they can't stop anybody. I wouldn't be surprised for an upset there, even though Marvin Harrison Jr., as we talked about earlier, is going to be traded. And there is discussion of, like I said, Houston, there are other teams potentially involved as well. But he is going to be, as Adam Schefter said earlier today, he'll be non-active for that game. The Cardinals are at 1-3. And the game of the day is the 4-0 49ers at the 3-1 Seahawks in Seattle. Do remember that the 49ers lost that divisional game 41-6 last year, but a lot of different players. George Kittle was injured in that game. Fred Warner was injured in that game. They didn't have guys like Debo Samuel around and Mike Evans. So a lot of differences in that game. Seattle defensively looks the same, but offensively struggling with the run game. Sam Darnold had the injuries early in the season, and he still hasn't gotten up to his point. Brock Purdy's playing really good football as well for the 49ers. Game of the day, Bert, I'll put you on the spot. Who do you like? 49ers 4-0 at the 3-1 Seahawks. What do you think of that one?
0: It's a tough call because even though the 49ers are mired with injuries, they have been able to be super successful, including a trip to Australia to start the season. But you can never really count out Mike McDonald. He is a defensive savant, and if someone is able to knock Brock Purdy off his axis, I believe it is that man. I'm going to take the Seahawks, but I don't feel great about it.
1: Yeah, and I agree with you. The Kyle Shanahan versus Mike McDonald thing, if you include playoffs, McDonald is 3-2 over Kyle Shanahan. It's come down to really the running game and turnovers and some things like that. But, yeah, that's going to be a great game. That's the big one. Then the Sunday nighter, of course, Ravens at Falcons. The Falcons have looked really good over the last couple of weeks since they got Michael Penix back. And a massive game on Monday night, Bills 3-1 at the Rams 2-2. So some great games in order. 49ers, Seahawks, Bills, Rams, Bears, Packers, because it's the old rivalry. Eagles, Jags, but you're going to have to get up early for it as well. And are the Falcons real? We'll find out against the Ravens. That is your NFL update here on College Saturday Now. All right, a lot of stuff is happening right now, especially in the Red River Shootout. Oregon had a chance to get back into it at home against UCLA, but fell on their face yet once again. Let's get an update, man. It's been a while since we checked, and a lot has happened. Bert, with your latest, it is time for a Scoreboard Now.
2: Scoreboard Now.
0: That's right. Oklahoma ties it up 17-17, driving 47 yards with a score from Avant 2 yards out. Texas has the ball on their side of the field starting their drive. We'll keep you up to date on that one as it progresses. We'll go to UCLA, who extended their lead over Oregon, and it was not due to Nico Iamaleava. I don't know if he was benched or if there was an injury. I'll work to get to you that on the break, but Ty Diffenbach. I've never heard of him, but you know what? He's going to be a hero for UCLA. He scores to extend the lead. UCLA is up 17-6. And Tennessee having to settle for a field goal. But before that, KJ Jackson on a short field scores for Arkansas. They were leading 14-10. Tennessee had a drive and looked like they had momentum, but had to settle for a field goal. That game is currently 14-10 Arkansas with a minute 35 left in the third.
1: That is a great update there, and as you were doing the update, I was doing a little bit of searching. Yeah, Nico's got an injury there, so we're going to give you a little bit of highlight there. We'll cue this up in just 1 second, and we'll get that update to you as well. And again, this is a typical Arch game. There's about 14 minutes left. Texas has the football, and we're tied at 17. It's not like Oklahoma is ripping it up offensively. Like I said, they got the block punt in that game. Then Texas extended it. They were up as much as 17-7, and then final 10 points by Oklahoma. They just tied that thing. So it's anybody's game with about 13:40 left. And as confusing as ever is Arch Manning. Let me give you the update here. This is from CBS on UCLA and Oregon. And here is the injury update for the UCLA quarterback.
3: Jenny.
4: Yeah, well, Nico walked out limping, towel on his head. I asked, are you okay? He just shrugs, just looking completely defeated. So he is done for the day. He is back out with his team. All of his teammates coming over to give him some love, guys.
1: All right, so there you go. And Oregon still couldn't take advantage.
3: Throw it to him in the flat for the touchdown. The Dark Knight strikes again, this time on the receiving end. A Diefenbach pass.
1: Diefenbach, there you go. There was Diefenbach. The touchdown, like you said. Yeah, Diefenbach. I've never heard of him either. So they took the 17-6
0: lead. Sounds like a Perry Oregon the Platypus villain.
1: It totally does. You know, what was amazing was is that then Oregon took the ball, drove down the field, and of course Oregon does what Oregon does today. They fumbled. They can't get anything right in Oregon. I don't know what's going on this year. Like I said, they brought a bunch of guys back because they thought they were going to make a run at this whole thing, and they have just fallen straight on their face. So they're up in Eugene. It is 17-6, and there's less than 9 minutes left in that game, and they just showed Dan Lanning on the sideline, and he has that kind of deer in headlights look, like, I don't know what to do. Dylan Raiola has been absolutely terrible for them. It's not like UCLA has been all that much better, and as we just told you, UCLA is now rocking with a backup quarterback, so not great for Oregon right now. 17-7, tied at 17 at the at the Red River Shootout as well. And by the way, if we haven't mentioned Notre Dame, because now it's up to 58-7, and we don't need to keep giving you highlights from that game. So 58-7 there. So there you go. You're caught up on everything that is going on. All right, what have we learned today in college football? Let's get to that coming up next. Not only games that we have learned from, but also one that we might learn from tonight as the biggest game of the night. Let's get to it next. It's College Saturday Now, only here on Westwood One Sports and the Westwood One Sports app.
2: 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Josh Allen leads the Bills into SoFi against Matthew Stafford and the Rams on Monday Night Football. 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

0: 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Here's John Lund.
1: Thank you so much for joining us. Top of the hour. College Saturday Now continues here on Westwood One Sports, the Westwood One Sports app. Nanelle Willingham is going to jump in and take you through the night games, including previewing, and not too shortly, about, I don't know, what are we, about 40 minutes away, 45 minutes away from Alabama and Georgia taking on that game. By the way, the Red River Shootout is the best game going on right now, tied at 17 because of this.
2: This defense. Avant the touchdown!
1: So there you go, 17-17 as they are about 11 minutes left in that game. Texas has the football deep in their own territory. Number one, Texas, taking on Oklahoma. And Oklahoma has not been great. John Mateer's only thrown for 84 yards. But still, Oklahoma is not only in that game is tied. By the way, both backup quarterbacks now at UCLA and Oregon. At last check, Oregon had 5 first downs and 6 turnovers. Dylan Raiola responsible for 3 of those. So you have an injury with UCLA, and you have a benching. Oregon is now down to their third-string quarterback as they were down to UCLA 17-6. John Lund with you. Robert Walsh, Burt is giving you the updates, and Will, before we get out of here, at the top of the hour as well. And Mondo is keeping us on track with everything. So let's give you the biggest stories that we learned in college football today. Let me give you number 5 and just deviate a little bit. The NFL, Marvin Harrison news, just weird out of the NFL. He is going to be traded. He is going to be inactive against Detroit on Sunday. But where is he going? Lots of people think he's going to reunite with C.J. Stroud in Houston. That is the number 5 thing we learned. Indiana survives Nebraska. That is number 4. Nebraska was up in that game 17-6. Matt Rhule seemed fairly happy at halftime, the Nebraska head coach, and they just couldn't pull it together. Nick Barsh had 2 long touchdowns in the second half, one of 75, one of 44 yards to pull that one out of the fire. Let me ask you this, Bert. When you look at Indiana at this point, look, I think it's unrealistic to think that Indiana was going to be what they were. You lose the number 1 pick. You lose 2 really good running backs. You lose some guys off the defensive side. You lose an emotional leader and a really good linebacker in Aiden Fisher off your team last year. So, you know, you're not quite Alabama or Georgia or some of these teams that are just, you know, you reload. Not to say that they're not good. They're still undefeated, and that's a really good team. But they're not quite, it doesn't seem like, as good as last year. You had Northwestern. That was a close game. You had Nebraska this week. That was a close game. And now you got Ohio State. So my question to you, and maybe what we learned today, but what we'll learn next week too, which is, will Ohio State get their revenge in Bloomington next week for the college football playoff loss? Because not quite as good this year for Indiana. Would you agree?
3: I would agree. Yeah, and their schedule, you know, doesn't leave as much to the imagination as maybe as did last year. But even if you're looking at the horizon past the Ohio State game, then they've got a waffling Michigan team, an upstart Minnesota team, and then follow that up with USC. So a 4-game span where Indiana is probably going to be tested. It's always hard after a championship to continue the vibe and continue the speech that you have going, especially when you have that much of your team turn over. But I will say they've got their hands full next week, and if their defense is able to be the first team to shut down Jeremiah Smith this year, that will be impressive. Can color me impressed.
1: Yeah, absolutely. By the way, we just had a pick 6 in the Big River rivalry between Oklahoma and Texas, and Arch is doing himself no favors if this is the play that loses the game for number 1 Texas, tied at 17. At the Cotton Bowl, Arch scrambles right, just throws one up way too far, way too high, and the safety for Oklahoma picks this thing off and goes the distance, takes it all the way back for the touchdown. So Oklahoma, after the extra point, leads Texas 24-17. I don't have a number right in front of me as far as time left in the game. There's plenty of time for Arch to do that. But again, as you and I have talked, Bert, throughout the day, about Texas and Oklahoma, and we had this on our top 5 anyway, so we'll call this as part of the top 5 here. Tono 7 now left in that game between Oklahoma and number 1 Texas, but this is what Arch couldn't have had. You're tied at 17, and if you want to be the number 1 pick in the draft or a first-round pick, what you have to do is you have to lead your team on a drive right there. You're deep in your own territory, and yet you get out of the pocket, which shows his athleticism, but then you throw one way high, way far, just a ridiculous throw. Oklahoma takes it back for a pick 6, and Now all the detractors from Arch Manning are going, see, told you, and that is definitely not going to help his tape in coming out this year. It almost seems like to me he needs another year. But for right now, Oklahoma 24-17 over Texas. What do you think?
3: Yeah, that's tough. You know, they haven't been able to get the running game going. Hollywood Smothers, their big acquisition out of NC State, not doing much on the ground today. 7 carries, 25 yards. Not a lot of room for anybody to operate. And after the week that Texas's defense had against to the Tennessee Volunteers last week, you would hope that they would be able to do their job. And they have today, outside of a Lloyd Avant 42-yard run. That's the most explosive play of the day. The Texas defense has done their job, but it's hard to do your job when your quarterback is giving free points to the other team.
1: Absolutely. Here it is right here. Here's the pick six that gave Oklahoma the 24-17 lead.
4: More gettable. Hollywood Smothers the running back. Manning dodging the rush. Throws it up for Grimes and intercepted. Picked up by Peyton Bowen. Heading to the house. Touchdown.
1: Yeah, there you go right there. I mean, it was Sean McDonough on ABC and ESPN with the perfect call on that. He just threw it up for grabs. You know, it's 17-17. There's 10 and a half minutes left in the game. You're snapping that ball from your own inside your own 20-yard line. There's no reason to be doing that. You don't have to do it. It's, you know, second and 13 right there, and there's no need for Arch Manning to be making that throw. But he did, so there you go. That's what's going on as far as the latest. In fact, speaking of the latest, let's give you one more before I get out of here. Linnell Willingham is going to take you through College Saturday Now at the top of the hour. But Bert's got a final scoreboard for us, and then it'll continue at the top of the hour. Here is your scoreboard now.
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3: I'll try to run it through as many of these as I can for you guys. Tennessee taking back the lead after a Deshaun Brame one-yard rushing touchdown. Tennessee up 17-14, 12:52 to go in there. And a couple of one-score games in ACC country. Duke had the lead 25-21, but Georgia goes on a run, and they take back the lead 28-25. Duke is currently sitting at their 36-yard line, driving, 31 seconds left in that game. They're going to have to pull off a field goal to get to overtime. And Virginia Tech on top of California. Virginia Tech's up 20-19 currently, but California is driving, 37 seconds left in that game. California is approaching the 50-yard line. And in Big Ten country, Illinois up 31-24 on Michigan State, but Michigan State has the ball on the Illinois 30. It is 2nd and 7 as Michigan State tries to tie it up against Illinois to send it into overtime.
1: That is a great update. That is perfect, man. You drilled right through those. Bert with the update there again. Looks like Texas just got a long one, though, inside the 20. Arch trying to redeem himself, 24-17, just less than 8 minutes left in the Red River rivalry at the Cotton Bowl, going deep. That was Coleman. That was Manning to Coleman inside the Oklahoma 20, so obviously that one is not over. Robert Walsh, Burt doing the great updates and producing the program today. Mondo keeping us on the board. Awesome job by everybody. Thanks for keeping us up, and thanks for keeping updated on everything on College Saturday Now. It continues now in the big one between Alabama and Georgia. Linnell Willingham taking you through it on College Saturday Now, continuing on Westwood One Sports and the Westwood One Sports app.
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0: All righty, welcome in. College Saturday, now with the youngest in charge, Linnell Willingham, getting you up to 11 p.m. Eastern time. Buckle up is what I should be saying. Crazy finishes happening all across the country, including between Oregon and UCLA. The game we're going to talk about a lot here in this opening hour of the program. We just saw this UCLA defense come up with a huge stop on a two-point conversion, and that is probably going to seal things for UCLA here. Now, there are, 2 minutes left to go in regulation here, so we'll see if Oregon is able to get a stop here defensively, but really just one first down, two first downs from UCLA, and this thing is all but over. It has been an absolutely crazy, crazy start to the day in terms of college football. We're going to cover it all here over the next 4 hours. I'm at a loss for words because I'm watching in real time. Really, the start of this show changed completely, if I'm keeping 8 more than 92. We are watching the start of this show change completely because of how Oregon almost changed the narrative for what we were going to be talking about here tonight. When you talk about them failing on the two-point conversion attempt, we're not going to get free football here. But the story, now that it looks like Oregon's going to fall here, the story is the fact that this Oregon Ducks team simply has not lived up to expectation here in the first 6 weeks of the college football season. It has been extremely tough sledding for this group, and the most disappointing piece is the side of the football that we were all excited about as we are watching UCLA. This is the irony. I'm talking about the defense here, and it's going to be the defense that has the chance to get them back in the game, but it's going to be the defense that ultimately costs them this football game. Second down, we've officially hit the two-minute timeout in this football game. It has just been bedlam the entire afternoon, paying attention to everything that's been on the docket to this point. Two-minute timeout in Eugene. 21st-ranked UCLA, Coach Chesney and company, trying to move to 5-0 in the college football season. They're 2 minutes away from doing so. Things have just been totally crazy for Oregon in terms of, one, the way that Dylan Raiola has played here today. When you think about how he looked the first time we saw him in relief of Dante Moore compared to what he has looked like here tonight, getting benched, it's a night and day difference. And I'll start with this. There's so much to chew on from this Oregon game. But I do want to start here with something that has nothing to do with the final outcome of the game to this point. Dan Lanning, in his decision to bench Dylan Raiola, is one of the stupidest decisions we've seen, to me, in a long time in the landscape of college football. Let me tell you why. One thing that was echoed throughout the broadcast ad nauseum is we don't know the status of Dante Moore moving forward. We don't know, when Dante Moore, talking about the starter for Oregon, we don't know when he is going to be back in the fold. If that is the case, by pulling Dylan Raiola, which you're now doing, is basically creating a quarterback controversy until Dante Moore ultimately is cleared, to come back and hoop. And that's the thing to me that's really unfortunate. He balled out of control last week. You think about the environment on the road at USC to come in off the bench and play the way that he played, 19 to 25, 289, two touchdowns. Now, if you're watching today, he's been horrible. 6 to 19, 43 yards, two interceptions, not playing with a lot of confidence. But he's been getting beat the hell up front. This offensive line for the Ducks has been awful. It feels like the receivers on the perimeter not consistently creating separation. So the decision to bench him is so baffling because he got a pretty decent NIL bag, right? To go to Oregon, this is your quarterback of the future that you just benched, Dan Lanning. So I don't understand the decision at all. And you compound it with the fact that you're about to lose this football game. Dan Lanning looks crazy right now. Ducks fans out there, if I'm wrong, tell me I'm tripping. But man, this is the quarterback of the future in Eugene, talking about Dylan Raiola. So to bench him, no matter how poorly he's played here this evening, I think it's a pretty nutso decision as far as I'm concerned. Just is, man. But we're going to keep you up to speed with the finale, or excuse me, not the finale, with the ending of this football game. 2nd and 1 right now for UCLA. They've got the football at the 44-yard line, at their own 44-yard line, rather. And you need this Oregon Ducks defense to come up with a stop. And this has been the story, it feels like, for me at least, in the first 4 weeks of the college football season. The one thing that I have learned about the Oregon Ducks through this first month plus, 6 weeks, rather, of the college football season, right? 5 weeks, 6 weeks, however you want to call it. To me, and it's being confirmed here this afternoon against UCLA, Oregon is not a real national title contender. What do I mean by that? I want to be very specific in what I mean by that. They're not a real national title contender. With the expanded college football playoff, and maybe we'll have some conversations a little bit later about the further expansion of the college football playoff. With the expanded college football playoff, there are going to be teams that get in that we know don't have a real shot to win it. You pick up what I'm putting down? Right? There are going to be teams that make it that don't really have a shot of winning the whole thing. And here's the beautiful part about college football in the new landscape of college athletics with this NIL stuff. More money, more problems is the saying, right? Now that the NIL landscape is so diverse and broad and everybody's got their hand in the pot, I think the barometer for success raises a little bit higher for certain programs. You know what I'm saying? I think the barometer for success goes up a little bit higher for certain programs, right? Because if you're a team like Oregon, making it to the CFP under Dan Lanning with the resources that Oregon has as a program, just making it to the CFP is no longer going to be good enough. Qualifying for the CFP, if they continue to expand it, which is what it looks like, making the CFP is going to look like a participation trophy. I'm telling you, because you're going to get your head blasted by the real heavy hitters, the real top shotters, if you pick out what I'm putting down, when it comes to the college football playoff. And to me, Oregon, we have the conversation in the NFL in terms of contenders and pretenders. Right now, Oregon is a pretender to me, man. Oregon is a pretender. And why? They're simply not good enough on both sides of the line of scrimmage. And look, their defense has made some plays today, right? Talking about this Oregon defense. Their edge rushers have made some plays today. But the bottom line is they have far too much money invested in that defensive front specifically, and the offensive line as well, for them to not be better. There's no reason Dylan Raiola should have been under siege the way that he was early in this football game before he got benched ultimately. No reason for it. They're too good, or too highly paid, rather, on both sides of the line of scrimmage for it to be a problem the way that it's been. And I'm more so talking about the defensive line here. Ducks fans out there, you pick up what I'm putting down. I'm more so talking about the defensive line. They got a lot of money and a lot of projected first-round picks along that defensive line. Yet you've seen UCLA today rip off big-time runs, rip off explosive runs in this game. Now, as this game is worn out, the pass rush has come alive for Oregon. They have made some big plays here down the stretch in terms of getting home. But, man, I expect it from the outset. And the reason my tolerance is sort of low for it, this has been the same thing all year long. It's the same story all year long for this group. So we're going to see. I think based off of the schedule, they're probably going to make the college football playoff, right? And the Big Ten is looking like a deeper and deeper conference as each day passes. But, like, I don't think they're a real contender, man. I don't think. And it's crazy because we started off the season. Hell, I may have said it on these airwaves that Oregon was my front runner. That's why I'm so hard on them, because of my belief in them prior to the start of the season. And what you've seen here through 4 or 5 weeks of play is that they're not able to put their money where their mouth is, right? They're not able to walk it like they talk it, if you pick up what I'm putting down. And I love Dan Lanning, right? Dan Lanning's got swagger, charisma. His team's not playing with it, though. His team's not playing with it. You know what that means? If you got any kids in your house, right? Young kids, and they become independent, and they're able to pour their own bowls of cereal. And the one thing you got to teach them, right, is make sure you put the clip back on the cereal so the cereal doesn't get stale. The Frosted Flakes in that Oregon locker room, Dan Lanning, is stale as hell. The message isn't getting through. Each and every week, it feels like, man. Now, last weekend was gutsy. But I'll tell you why I think they won last weekend. I think that was that team rallying together, wanting to play for Dante Moore. That's why I think they won last week. I think that was all gut check time, which is something that, hey, down the line, super important. You got to have courage, right? Guts, moxie, all the stuff that we talk about, all the adjectives that we use to describe this team when we're singing their praises. But to have UCLA come into your crib, and look, Oregon's getting ready to get the football back deep in their own territory. And they're going to have an opportunity here to go kick a game-winning field goal. We're going to see if Mr. Thomas, the backup that was put in, Brock Thomas, we'll see if Brock Thomas, the Oregon quarterback, can lead them on a game-winning field goal drive. Since coming into the game, Brock Thomas, 6-8, 94 yards and a touchdown. But I still believe it was the wrong decision from Coach Lanning to go to Dylan Raiola, because everyone knows you're not going to move forward with Brock Thomas. He's a senior. Right, you're not going to move forward with him in your program. We're going to see if this offensive line of the Ducks in a must-pass situation can hold up and keep Brock Thomas upright, because that's been, you know, a real issue throughout the course of this football game. It's been fun to watch, though, man. This is where sometimes in college football, the pressure of playing at home, it could be just that, right? Everyone looks at home field advantage as such a bonus, but sometimes in the landscape of college football, playing at home can be pressure, right? If you've played college athletics before, you know somebody that's played college athletics before. When you're locked in on that plane ride or on that bus ride to wherever you're going, and you're playing your tunes in your ears, and you're walking into hostile territory, and if your coach makes you dress up in a suit on game days, you styling and profiling Ric Flair style, your aura's up, baby. And you know that you got the opportunity to go in there and kick somebody's door down. That is what UCLA has done tonight. I think this UCLA program needs to get put under the microscope even more. Bob Chesney and UCLA, if they're able to hold on here, and it seems like they're going to, they officially have my attention. They officially have my attention. You know what this feels like, America? And maybe I'm getting too far ahead of myself, but you know what this feels like? Feels like Indiana 2.0. That's what this feels like. Feels like Indiana 2.0. Coach Chesney, coming from JMU, bringing a lot of his dudes. You go look up and down this roster, a lot of those Bammers from James Madison are playing and contributing to the success here of UCLA in the first month of the season. They're about to move to 5-0, guys. And if you look at the rest of their schedule, I don't want to get too far ahead of myself. If you look at the rest of UCLA's schedule, Michigan, USC, probably the two biggest games on the schedule that probably give them a little bit of pause. Now, people are going to look at next week and say, okay, they got Wisconsin. I'm sleep on the Wisconsin Badgers. Maybe that's me. But, man, now if they win next weekend, we can have conversations about them finishing undefeated. We can have conversations about UCLA being in the college football playoff. America, that's how good Coach Chesney has this group playing right now. And what matters the most in the landscape of college football, guys? What matters the most? Quarterback play and offensive line and defensive line play. UCLA is good up front along both sides of the line of scrimmage, and they've got a quarterback in Nico Iamalava that when he gets back and is healthy, is a guy that's got talent, man. We all know about him. Has it been perfect throughout the early portion of his career? Hell no. Of course not. No one would say that. But it ain't about being perfect, guys. It ain't about being perfect. It's about winning football games. And Bob Chesney's UCLA Bruins are 10 seconds away, America. 10 seconds away from starting the season 5-0. And then most importantly, You went on the road to Eugene, Oregon. Yeah, I know what I like to say. Kicked the door down, smacked the wife on the ass, cracked open their six-pack of beer, put their kids to sleep, ate the big piece of chicken. Disrespectful work here from the UCLA Bruins. Going into hostile territory, getting it done. Could you imagine what camp is going to be like tonight? How? They probably partying from Inglewood to, damn it, where's UCLA located? You pick up what I'm putting down, though, man. This is, one, it's a program-defining win for Coach Chesney. And then it's also a statement win to the rest of the country that while the ACC is getting glazed for their depth and how many quality teams they have, Big Ten showing you, hey, Slim, we just as well represented. I think what this means is that college football is in a really good spot. That's what I ultimately, oh, my God. It looked crazy because there was somebody behind. It looked like the Oregon dude had a bunch of open grass in front of him. He ultimately got stopped. That is the ball game. So Bob Chesney and company officially going on the road, beating up on the Oregon Ducks. We're going to keep you up to speed with Texas and Oklahoma as well, as this game is in the waning moments. A 150 left to go. John Mateer and company have the football at their own 40-yard line, tied at 24 apiece. This game has been bedlam as well. Think about just how good this Texas defense has been throughout the course of the year. Think about how well Arch Manning has played throughout the course of the year. Today, against Coach Venable's defense, it's been a little bit of a mixed bag as far as I'm concerned. Arch had a pick six about 20 minutes ago that totally changed the complexion of this football game. Now, outside of the pick six, Arch has been pretty damn good. Three touchdowns on the afternoon. Like, that's the stuff to me that dogs are made of. He throws a pick six and then comes back, you know what I'm saying, on the very next drive and locks in and throws a touchdown. So I've loved what I've seen from Arch Manning tonight. When you're a high-level quarterback prospect in America, it's not always going to be perfect. It's not always going to be pretty. Think about what I said all pre-draft process, talking about Fernando Mendoza, the quarterback in Indiana, and why I had concerns and question marks around what he was going to be at the National Football League level. I don't like seeing quarterbacks when it's 75 and sunny where you can walk around with your shirt off. I want to see what it looks like when you stub your toe. I want to see what it looks like when you spill your coffee on yourself on the way to class and now your pants are soiled. You still going to have a Mac to go talk to the honeys or not? Arch Manning threw a pick six today, rubbed the dirt off his shoulders, and went through a touchdown on the road in hostile territory. That's the type of stuff I like to look at when it comes to these quarterback prospects. Excellent response from Arch against a defense that's been pretty damn good throughout the course of this college football season. That environment, I'm saying on the road, it's probably more of a Texas home game as far as I'm concerned. Huh? So as far as things go, it's probably more of a Texas home game. I think the one thing that's impressive about Arch, and I'll always have this to say about him, as long as his last name is Manning. Oh, no. Did UCLA have a backdoor score? The one thing that I'll always say about Arch Manning, as long as his last name is Manning, he doesn't turn into, you know, Travis Swift and change his last name. As long as Manning's last name is Manning, he's going to have to deal with the pressure that comes with it. And throughout the first four games of the season, and even tonight, in this game against Oklahoma in the Red River rivalry, you have seen Arch Manning answer the call all year long. There's a toughness and a moxie that kid has. And it's hard when you've got the pressure of the Manning last name on you. It's hard when you're expected to be the one, when everyone's been talking about you since you've been in high school. It's difficult to live up to those expectations. And one thing I've noticed about Arch, by hook or by crook, through hell or high water, right? Arch Manning has answered the call more times than not. Yeah, he's had his shortcomings, as every quarterback has had at the collegiate level. But what we're seeing here right now through the first 4 weeks of this season. You go back to Ohio State, and then you see it here again today against Oklahoma. The mistakes aren't phasing him. There's a mental toughness that Arch Manning plays with, and it's going to be on full display here right now. 54 seconds left to go in regulation. Oklahoma and Texas knotted up at 24 apiece. Can Arch Manning lead a game-winning touchdown drive? We'll give you the details and the result of the Red River rivalry next here on College Saturday Now.
1: The U.S. women's national team faces off against number one-ranked Spain. Can the U.S. beat the best team in the world? 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
2: And then he gives a gift, an absolute gift, to the Oklahoma defense. 12 seconds left to go in regulation. And guess what, America? John Mateer and the Oklahoma Sooners have the football. They're about 20 yards away from the field goal range of the kicker. Here's how, America.
3: Here from Oklahoma.
4: It's good.
3: Here comes an Oklahoma blitz. Manning got it off and it's intercepted. Picked off by Corlin Guillory.
2: Ended up being the second interception. Oh, what a catch! Oh, what a catch! That interception, America, may end up leading to a game-winning field goal for the Sooners. Things are getting crazy here in the Red River Rivalry. What a throw from John Mateer. It doesn't look like the foot's in bounds, though. 1 foot was in, 1 foot was out. We're going to see what the official ruling is. You just heard Sean McDonough on the call after Arch Manning's second interception of the evening here in the Red River Rivalry. What a finish we have going on right now, guys. 24 apiece between Texas and Oklahoma. The story for the Sooners all year long, to me at least, has been how John Mateer last year, fringe Heisman performance in terms of how good he was. And then this year's totally wet the bed. But here tonight, in their biggest game of the season, always for the Oklahoma Sooners, he's coming out and balling out of control. 18 of 26, calm, poised within the pocket. So the ruling on the field was an incomplete pass. I got very excited there because it looked like that was going to put the Sooners in field goal range. We'll see if it ultimately gets overturned. Looking at the reaction of the Sooners sideline, this thing may get overturned. We're getting ready to get the official call here. Wow, so it is a catch. So I was incorrect with what I just said as I'm watching the television with my TV down with no volume. So the ruling on the field was a catch, and it was a tremendous catch, I would add, by the Oklahoma receiver. It was John Mateer. Oh, my God. John Mateer hooking up on a 20-yard completion to Isaiah Sategna III, his fifth catch. It puts them in field goal range. They just moved the football to the middle hash, and now we're going to see a potential game winner here for the Oklahoma Sooners. How quickly things change in the landscape of college football. Boy, does life come at you fast. We were literally just singing the praises of Arch Manning and how he bounced back from the pick six that he threw earlier, only to have an even bigger boo-boo in the course of this football game. America, as we're keeping you up to speed with the finish of Texas and Oklahoma, 3 seconds left to go in regulation. Oklahoma on the field right now, going to attempt a potential game-winning field goal. And if I'm not mistaken, where's the football spotted at? They're going to get ready to attempt a potential game-winning field goal here. But the story is how Oklahoma got the football back. Arch Manning in Texas had the ball they started the drive with 54 seconds left to go in regulation, and then Arch Manning gets picked for the second time in this football game. And now Tate Sandell, who missed from 53 and has hit one from 53 in this game, he's got the opportunity right now to try to be a hero

0: and win a game that matters a hell of a lot to the residents of Oklahoma. A 47-yard attempt on the way here to potentially win this football game. If he misses this, we obviously get free football. But, man, I just can't help but think, one, credit to Oklahoma giving it their all in this one. I thought they were going to get their doors blown off in this football game, as far as I'm concerned. When you think about the struggles that John Mateer and this offense have had, we know that this is a pretty talented group defensively. They're well coached. I just thought Texas was going to come in here and put belt to ass, as far as I'm concerned. It just didn't happen. Credit to the Oklahoma defense. And then if I'm giving credit to the OU defense, what do we say about Arch? I know there's a certain producer out there, Miss Addie Bates, the producer of the Drake Toll Show, who's an absolute massive University of Texas football fan, probably in shambles right now, based off of the performance of her king, Arch Manning. What a second half this has been. What a game this has been. So we're getting ready to see it. Tate Sendell from 47 yards out to send the Texas Longhorns packing and to give them their first loss of the 2026 campaign. Snap, hold, it is good. Oklahoma shocking the country, knocking off number one ranked Texas. Are you kidding me? Tate Sendell, what up, big dog? Wow. What an electric finish. And they just panned to Longhorns head coach Steve Sarkisian. He has the look. He has the look of a man who just lost his dog. For all of my animal lovers out there, you know what it is. What a day it's been in the landscape of college football. Oregon going down for the count. The Longhorns going down for the count. College football is about storylines and heroes. And the hero tonight for the University of Oklahoma is their field goal kicker. Holy cow, Mr. Sendell. Tate Sendell. Let's go. This is amazing, man. First win versus Texas while they've been ranked number one in school history for Coach Venables in Oklahoma, man. Wow. What a finish. And what a way that this thing ended. Can we actually get the sequence, Mondo, for those that are just joining us? The University of Texas and their offense, man, they had the football. They had the football with 54 seconds left to go in regulation. They started at their own 24-yard line. Arch Manning drops back the pass, and nightmares happened for the Texas Longhorns.
1: Snap and hold are good. The kick is good! John Mateer in Oklahoma!
0: That was Sean McDonough on the final call as Tate Sendell splits the uprights on a 47-yard heater to give the Oklahoma Sooners a much-needed victory in handing the Texas Longhorns their first loss of the college football season. And Stu, brother, you know what the story is here. It's all about the Arch. Ba-da-ba-ba-ba, he's hating it. Arch Manning, ladies and gentlemen, I gave him the praise earlier in the show for bouncing back after the pick six, because it takes a whole lot of moxie and a whole lot of kahunas to bounce back and lead a touchdown drive after you throw a pick six. Takes a lot of kahunas to do that. So I give Arch all the credit in the world. But in the biggest moment, in the gotta have it situation where your team absolutely needed you the most, Arch Manning coming up Kevin Hart short. when you needed him the most, when it was gut check time, when it was get down or lay down time, when it was shake a leg or lose one time, Arch Manning said, nah, I'm good. Boy, oh boy. And look, as I said while I was praising him, right? Next week is going to be uber important for this young man, talking about Arch Manning. I'll be honest, I can care less about OU. I think they're fraud still. I don't think it's a good football team. I think the adrenaline of the rivalry made them play a lot better today. But John Mateer stunk all season long. Played well today, though, against arguably the best defense in all of college football. One of the best defenses in all of college football. So he gets his flowers, he gets his praise. But good gracious, the Oklahoma Sooners doing the unthinkable. Arch Manning throwing a critical interception in the final minute of regulation. The OU offense, John Mateer and company capitalizing, setting up Tate Sandell for a walk-off 47-yard field goal. That is how the Texas Longhorns suffer their first loss of the 2026 campaign. We'll keep you up to speed with it all, baby, here on College Saturday Now. Youngest in charge, Lynnell Willingham, rocking out with you as I get you up to 11 p.m. Eastern time. Bedlam in the landscape of college football. And guess what, America? We're just getting rolling. It's like a good day for me at the Outback Steakhouse. They bring out the bloomin' onions in the kookaburra wings, and I'm dipping them in my ranch, and I'm dipping them in my bloomin' sauce. But guess what's on the way? That ribeye steak. Guess what's on the way? That three cheese macaroni. Guess what's on the way? That garlic seasoned broccoli. We got Georgia and Alabama getting ready to kick off. And people have been in my mentions all week long. I'm getting nasty, mean tweets from Decatur all the way to Athens. You UGA fans have been on one all week. I give it to you. I love your pride. I love your spirit. We're going to keep you up to speed all night long with the ribeye steak. Well, damn, it's a tomahawk as far as I'm concerned, because I expect tonight to be one of those nights in terms of the landscape of college football. We're just getting rolling, though, man, here on College Saturday Now. Youngest in charge, Lynnell Willingham, popping it with you as we get you up to 11 p.m. Eastern time. Georgia and Alabama on deck. Watch it along with us, man, here on the YouTube live stream. Just search Westwood One Sports Night. 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And then each and every Saturday, like only we know how to do it, 7 p.m. to 11 p.m. Eastern time, College Saturday Now. Kickoff of Georgia and Alabama is coming up. We'll follow that game as we roll throughout this opening hour of the program. We also got to take off the belt here for a second. We got to remove the kitty gloves coming up on the other side of the break. There is one SEC team who was getting licked like an ice cream cone 2 weeks ago. In the last 2 weeks, they've done nothing but wet the bed. Whose sheets do we got to change? I'll tell you next here on Westwood One.
2: 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Will Trevor Lawrence and crew enjoy some second home cooking? They face the reeling Eagles from London tomorrow morning at 9:30 Eastern. 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

0: 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Here's Linnell Willingham.
1: Yes, indeed, you heard the big voice guy. College Saturday Now continues with the youngest in charge, Linnell Willingham, getting you up to 11 p.m. Eastern time. You know how we get down, baby. Each and every Saturday, I take you around the world of college football, keeping you up to speed, letting you know what it is or what it ain't when it comes to your favorite program. We're getting ready to get the main event of tonight. All week long, man, I joked with you all earlier. I've been getting trash talk to me on Facebook. By the way, you can follow me, hit me up on the same handle, every social media platform, NELL_BTP. People were trash talking me about the damn Georgia Bulldogs from Decatur to Athens earlier this week. Because I believe in this main event coming up here, in Tuscaloosa, Georgia, Alabama, I firmly believe that the Alabama Crimson Tide are about to get down and dirty. I firmly believe that Keelan Russell is about to continue to establish himself as the top quarterback in all of college football. I think it's a four-person conversation as far as I'm concerned. Trinidad Chambliss for Ole Miss, Keelan Russell here for the University of Alabama. Before he wet the bed, I was going to put Arch Manning in that conversation, but definitely Darian Mensa at the University of Miami. I think Jaden Maiava deserves to be in that conversation. USC's quarterback. By the way, we will keep you up to speed with USC and Penn State as well. The 19th ranked Trojans on the road taking on Penn State. And Penn State obviously in desperate need of a W after getting their asses handed to them last week on the road in the opening of Northwestern's brand new facility, 34-13, giving up over 300 yards on the ground. Just the most anti-Penn State performance that you'll ever see. We'll keep you up to speed with Trojans and Nittany Lions as well as we roll throughout this program. I mentioned, though, that there was a team earlier in the SEC that totally wet the bed. And I told you going to break, we had to change some sheets. We had to change the sheets of John Summerall and the Florida Gators, America. 38-19 losers at home, America, at the hands of the South Carolina Gamecocks. Just ugly, ugly stuff. And when you think about the confidence in which John Summerall speaks with, and you think about the start that Florida got off to, think about it, man. Just a couple of weekends ago, right? Just a couple of weekends ago, after the victory against Ole Miss, you couldn't find anyone across the country to say anything bad about the Florida Gators. People even went out on a limb and said, hey, is this team comparable to the 2019 LSU Tigers? That's how much I was popping it over John Summerall and the Florida Gators after they beat Ole Miss. Talking about Jaden Ball potentially being a Heisman Trophy contender. People were popping it about the Gators. What we've seen since then, what we've seen since that victory from the University of Florida is that defense get ripped to shreds. And that's the biggest problem that exists right now with John Summerall's group. He continues to defend his poor defensive coordinator. This defense is amongst the worst in the conference. The offense isn't playing worth a damn at the moment. Here's something that really stunned me as I was getting ready for the show tonight. From 1990 to 2019, only Ohio State and Alabama fielded more top 20 defenses than Florida. Florida hasn't had a defense finish in the top 50 in this decade. Since the 2020 started, they haven't even had a top 50 defense in either total defense or success rate. If John Summerall is going to turn this around, if he is going to be the long-term answer here when it comes to this program, they're going to have to get things turned around defensively. By hook or by crook, through hella high water, as I like to say. You've got to get things turned around. And look, what John Summerall has also proven, you can't talk your way into success. He's been a master. He's put on a master class at the podium. Hadn't put on a master class in terms of X's and O adjustments, halftime adjustments, etc. It's been less than to be desired. Mondo, good brother, if we got it ready. John Summerall, head coach of those Florida Gators. He spoke post-game after the big-time loss to South Carolina and had this to say.
2: Disappointing football today by us. No excuse for it. Not many words are going to make any of it right. We have to go back to work and improve. I'm frustrated with every part of what we did today. It starts with me. I've got to do a better job for this team ready to play to its best. And today's not anywhere near where we need to perform. So, so many things to clean up. Just not a good football performance by us.
1: One thing I can respect about Coach Summerall, at least he keeps it P, right? At least he keeps it 8 more than 92. Just honest, transparent as you could possibly be when talking about the struggles of his football team over the last couple of weeks. I mentioned the defensive struggles, 38 points and 45 points allowed respectively the last two weekends by the Florida Gators. Not good enough. Not good enough. While I want to use this time, America, to dunk on Coach Summerall and tell you why he's a front runner, why the Gators are ultimately a front runner, I want to give out some praise here as well. And I want to make an admission. My name is Linnell Willingham. I'm 28 years old and I'm an addict. I cannot quit South Carolina quarterback Lenore Sellers. Are you kidding me, America? The way that he's played here over the past 2 weeks. And look, based off of the way last season went and then the start to the season, this year, everyone's talked about it that's got a platform. Lenore Sellers ain't this. Lenore Sellers ain't that. When you're a young man making some pretty good NIL money and you're the big man on campus and it starts to go poorly, right, you can tuck your tail between your legs, not play well, and we can never hear anything from you. Lenore Sellers continues to show. This is the second consecutive week, America, that he'd have gone Kanye crazy, reminding you that, hey, I've got legitimate top 10 NFL traits when it comes to the draft in the quarterback position. I've got legitimate tools as a runner. You saw it today with some of the tight window throws that he made. There's going to be some NFL talent evaluator in the top 10 that convinces themselves into drafting Lenore Sellers, and I wouldn't be mad at it. I wouldn't be mad at it today, albeit against an awful, awful Florida Gators defense, 23-35. 279 and 5 touchdowns for Lenore Sellers. The last two weekends in particular, he has reminded us as college football fans why we were so excited about him two seasons ago. Why we felt like, A, if this kid's able to put it all together and get the right coaching, he's got top 10 pick written all over him. He's been big time the last two weekends. And what's most impressive about it for Lenore Sellers over the past 2 weeks, it's been when everyone's counted him out. Right, it's been when everyone's counted him out, he's responded and said, hey, don't leave me for dead yet. I've loved everything about it. And I think, look, South Carolina might not win another game the rest of the season. They're terrible defensively too. But I think Lenore Sellers, through the final portion of this season, is going to remind folks, you know, why we were talking about him as a legitimate top 10 quarterback in the landscape of the National Football League, man. Just getting rolling, though, man. Here on another edition of College Saturday Now, Youngest in Charge, Linnell Willingham, getting you up to 11 p.m. Eastern time. I mentioned it. It's been bedlam today about the landscape of college football. Number one, Texas going down. Oregon going down at home. Georgia and Alabama just kicked off. We'll keep you up to speed with that. Plus, I give you my biggest win of the day next.
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1: 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Here's Linnell Willingham.
2: All righty, baby. 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Youngest in charge, Linnell Willingham, partying with you as we tell you what it is or what it ain't in the landscape of college football. What a day it has already been to this point. Oregon going down at home. Number one ranked Texas going down against Oklahoma. We'll recap it all as we roll throughout the program. The main event underway right now. Number two ranked Georgia on the road in Tuscaloosa, taking on Keelan Russell in the Alabama Crimson Tide. 0-0 with about 7:52 and counting left to go in the first quarter. Keelan Russell in the Crimson Tide driving here on this. And he just fumbled. Oh, my goodness. Just had a fumble from Keelan Russell. If it stands, and it looks like it is based on the reaction. So it's going to be Georgia football. We're going to keep you up to speed with everything happening throughout the landscape of college football tonight. Perfect time for us to bring you our first College Saturday Now Scoreboard Now update.
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2: Penn State Nittany Lions at home taking on the 19th ranked USC Trojans, trying to pick up the pieces and really get their groove back after being manhandled last weekend